0: out with the guys, and I don't really feel the need to go anywhere else during the game. So, obviously Saturday, with it being a weird kind of day, I stayed out of the way a little bit, but yesterday was back to normal in the dugout. Nothing new. So.
1: Okay. Saturday we saw a tremendous performance from Emerson Hancock. What have you seen in his development from last year to this year?
0: Yeah, he's done a great job of kind of, figuring out, who he is as a pitcher. And, I think he's done some physical things as well as some mental things to help grow his game. And obviously, dropping his arm slot was something that he did and kind of found. And then honestly, finding some breaking balls, I think that was always kind of the thing, for him out of college, was just, never really had that swing and miss type pitch or per se that was, a secondary offering. He had good fastballs. He's always had those. But he's done a good job of differentiating them. And now he's really found something with his secondary offerings. And, it's starting to come together and he's starting to feel more and more confident, by each outing. So,
1: what was so effective for him on Saturday? 14 strikeouts, a lot on the fastball too.
0: Yeah, I mean, he was locating the heater really well and did a good job of, he's keeping his secondaries over the plate. I thought that was the most, complete game that he's had all year as far as, both, fastballs and secondaries being competitive and throwing them where he wants to and locating like that.
1: Can you explain to people, obviously the arm angle, it's going to look a little bit different coming out of hand, but the ball also can move different when you change an arm angle like that. Which pitches has it impacted and how has that impacted him?
0: Yeah, I mean, I think he just found a slot that he likes to throw from. I think sometimes pitchers can fall into the trap of becoming, I guess too pitcherish. They get too, when I say that, I mean they only throw from their motion or from where they're coming set from, and they forget to be athletic out there and that they're athletes. And I'm watching them right now. They're fielding the ball and pretending to be a shortstop. So that's kind of where you find your natural arm angle, is when you're playing catch out there and. Or you got to take a few ground balls to shortstop, and wherever you throw from shortstop should be your natural arm angle that you normally throw from. So, it looks natural. It looks good coming out of his hand. Doesn't look forced. Like I said, he's throwing, kind of at a different arm angle there. And that's usually, when you can locate your best and you feel your best, it's when you find that slot.
1: Yeah, it's you see it. I mean, there's a little bit of play and there's a little bit of a looseness to it too. And that's just how natural it is.
0: Yeah. It's, they're big on athletic throwing program here and, keeping that athleticism in your windup and in your motion. You want, like I said, these guys are athletes out there. We want them, feeling good, using their whole body and being athletic. Because when you're doing that, you're usually getting the most out of your arm. You're getting more velo. You're getting better movement. You're locating better rather than just being stagnant on the mound and being still and being a little too robotic.
1: Did you ever think you would know this much about pitching?
0: No, I mean, I feel like I've always kind of had a kind of instinct for it just because my dad was a manager or head coach. So he always dealt with pitchers as well. He wasn't just a hitting coach per se. So, and being a catcher, you're always dealing with them. So, I feel like, I like dealing with pitchers. I like talking to them. I like talking about that stuff. And I think I like the mix of it. I think it's a good mix because it helps keep it simple.
1: We have a new addition in the clubhouse today, Jose Suarez. You've faced him before quite a bit, I would imagine. What potential does he have to bring to this team?
0: Yeah, he was my first pitcher I faced in the big leagues.
1: Was he really?
0: First ever guy to strike me out in the big leagues, too.
1: Did you let him know that? Have you had the chance?
0: Did, yeah.
1: You did? Did he remember it at least, I hope?
0: I think so. Yeah.
1: Okay, that's good. Yeah. All right. So what to call for him.
0: I know. So he... it's kind of funny how the game kind of comes back around like that. So 5-6 years later, he's in the clubhouse and now we're teammates.
1: That's fantastic. I know that you were spending time in the training room this weekend. Did you have any chance to catch up with any of the luminaries who are here? Did you sneak a peek at any of the videos of Randy Johnson back in the day? Or was there any impact that you were able to take from that?
0: Yeah, I mean, it's always cool when they bring out the kind of the Seattle royalty, per se, Seattle Mariner royalty, you know, with all of the legends, you know, AD, Dan, obviously, Buhner, Griffey, Ichiro, Felix, you know, the whole crew there. So it's always fun when they get back together, and it's fun to see them, you know, kind of enjoying their time, you know, coming back and you know, seeing the fans, how much they appreciate them, and really cool number retirement this weekend.
1: Have you ever asked Dan about catching Randy?
0: A little bit here and there, but yeah, it's probably a little more back when I was in the minor leagues talking about it. So
1: that must have been an experience. He said he was like the finished product when he got him, and before that, it could be a little bit crazy.
0: Yeah, I've heard that.
1: Can you compare? I mean, is there anybody that you think back? I mean, I guess Logan might be the one. Is he tougher to catch now, or was he tougher to catch in the minors?
0: I don't know. I mean, he's a different pitcher back then. You know, what you call in golf, a shot shaper. You know, somebody that can, you know, make the ball do a bunch of different things, big shapes. Can kind of get you in trouble sometimes, though, on the golf course. But now he's more of a straight shooter, you know, north-south approach. So, you know, he's always evolving, and he's, you know, a lot different than he was, you know, 5-6 years ago. And you know, but that's what happens. You know, pitchers evolve and figure out what works and doesn't work, and that's where he's at now. So,
1: okay, I have a very important question for you. You know what this Sunday is?
0: Oh, Mother's Day, yes.
1: Very good, very good. Have you taken care of a Mother's Day present yet?
0: Yes, and I've started looking, so I consider that a win. So
1: okay. We've talked about what your dad meant to you in baseball and growing up, and your mom a little bit. I remember you saying that you used to practice your swings when she was in the store, and she just basically had to wrangle you quite a bit. It seemed like it was always baseball. You were I think you broke some things in the kitchen once, perhaps. What part in what you do on the field did she do for you?
0: Yeah, my mom has been a massive, you know, rock in my life, and you know, she means the world to me, and I love her so much. And I mean, my dad obviously was coaching you know, college baseball at the time when me and my sister were growing up, when it was just us two. And then obviously the second wave of kids came along. But, you know, it was really just us there for a while, just because my dad was, you know, traveling a lot, whether he was on the road recruiting, playing games, practices, you know, obviously we were together doing that, a lot of stuff, but my mom was the one, you know, taking me to practices, taking me to games, you know, making sure I got my homework done, you know, feeding me, doing that stuff. So we were real tight. And, you know, like I said, she's a massive reason, you know, where I'm at today. And, you know, like I said, couldn't have, you know, be here without her. So
1: there you go, Mom. You got a good one here.
2: There you go. There's the latest installment of the Cal Raleigh Show, which is presented by the Puyallup Tribe of Indians. Again, if you guys miss any part of that or any part of the show, you can find it on the podcast page after the show at seattlesports.com.
3: Big shout out there for Mom.
2: Yeah.
3: For Cal. That was cool.
2: We got Mother's Day coming up.
3: I know. He said, oh, Mother's Day. She said, you know, what's, you know, Shannon said, what's coming up on Sunday? And she said, have you gotten him a present yet? And he's like, no, but I started looking. So I consider that a win.
2: The fact that he's even thought about it.
3: Yeah. No, I thought it was interesting him talking about, Emerson Hancock and how, you know, he's found a new arm slot. And, the other thing I thought was interesting, he said he's trying to be too pitcherish. You know, like not, he was making the point that, you know, don't overthink it and just be an athlete.
2: Yeah.
3: And that, you know, when you're out there, you don't want to be too robotic. And that, I think that's what he means by pitcherish. So I thought that was kind of interesting. And, you know, he talked about kind of coaching up Emerson Hancock.
2: Which pitcher do you think he'd say that to most often?
3: Logan?
2: Yeah.
3: Yeah. He's very
2: pitcherish.
3: Very pitcherish.
2: Yeah.
3: Yeah. So, and I think he said that he got struck out. I'm sorry. Now I'm blanking on the pitcher that they called up. Suarez,
4: yeah,
3: is it?
4: Jose Suarez.
3: Yeah, he said Jose Suarez is the first pitcher that he faced in the big leagues, and he struck him out.
2: Well, there you go.
3: So, yeah.
2: By the way, Matt was showing me a word game he's got on his phone there, where they give you a bunch of letters, and you're supposed to make words out of these letters they give you.
3: Okay.
2: And his first letter was Dune.
3: Is that right?
2: Mine was nude. therein lies the big difference between Matt and I. Right there.
3: I like it. When you said Dune, I'm like, oh, cool. Yeah, I like that. I like the reference there.
5: It was a great movie.
3: I love that movie.
2: Yeah.
3: Yeah. Matt and I agree on a movie.
2: Yeah, there you go.
3: And then Bob had to go with nude. Just ruined the whole thing.
4: Get your mind out of the gutter, Stilson. Yeah.
2: I thought that just summed it up right there. You got these letters to work with. How many words can you make out of these letters? And he goes, oh, there's Dune. And I went, nude.
3: When Bob said nude and made that, did he go,
4: there was a little chuckle there.
2: So moving on to other Mariner news, Adam Jude reporting that Brendan Donovan will be back in the lineup tomorrow. So that's great news. That's great news. We talked to Jason Churchill earlier in the program about, you know, just his take on Donovan and his impact. And he talked about his impact being beyond just being that one extra bat, right? That it extends to the rest of the lineup, it lengthens the lineup, and that he's got an impact beyond that. And That's been a very big plus for this team, is having him, and I assume they'll throw him in that. I don't know if they'll try to slow play him back in, like maybe bat him down in the order until he gets some at-bats under his belt, or if they feel like, hey, we're just going to throw you right back in the leadoff spot, and they move JP down to nine, perhaps. I'm not sure how they're going to do that. That'll be interesting to see. But
3: as long as they don't move Cole Young down.
2: Yeah, leave Cole Young, leave him alone. But what it does is kind of removes, and I know you love Rivas, but he's a bit of a hole in the lineup.
3: Yeah, definitely.
2: So it kind of, he's out, presumably, Donovan's in, where's the hole in your lineup? Guys can get hot and cold, and certainly that, you know, but just overall, which guy are you looking at going, I feel like that's going to be an out.
3: Hmm.
2: I don't really have that feeling.
3: Yeah, I know. I don't either. I'd be stumped. Yeah, Leo, definitely. He's one of those guys, kind of feel like about him like Dylan Moore. You know, that he's just seems like a great dude and just, you know, can, you know, provide a little bit of spark, especially defensively. But, just not great at the plate. So, yeah, Brendan Donovan, man. I mean, he's batting .304, you know, and almost 1,000 OPS. So, you know, he was kind of a surprise there as far as the upside on the hitting.
2: Yeah, he was better than advertised, as I've been saying, at the plate. Defense, there were some shaky moments early, and it felt like it was starting to get better, and then he got hurt. Hopefully, I'm just hoping the injury thing is just unfortunate. It's bad luck. It's bad timing, whatever, that this isn't going to be part of his story through the season.
3: Right.
2: He's just going to be a guy who's, you know, got to tweak this or that. I mean, he doesn't look fragile. He doesn't look, you know, that guy was working his tail off when we were watching him out there in spring training, and I mean, he's pushing himself. Maybe it's too hard. I don't know. Maybe he's breaking his body down, working too hard. But nobody's out hustling that dude.
3: Like you said, we saw him working. I mean, he was constantly over there. And then we saw him do a whole routine where he's just taking swings against air.
2: Yeah.
3: Like he's standing at the plate.
2: With the weight. Yeah.
3: Yeah.
2: Yeah.
3: I mean, yeah, just working his tail off. And
2: he's pushing the sled, and he's doing, I mean, and then he's in the cage for ever, and mm-hmm. then, you know, and you shake the guy's hand, and it's a vice grip, and he's got those big powerful hands. He's just, there's nothing about him that seems fragile, I guess, is my long-winded point here. And then,
3: well, and
2: I hope it's just bad luck.
3: Yeah, right. I think so, physically, but also, you know, mentally, nothing fragile about him, right? I mean, this guy has thought through. He gives some of the most thoughtful answers. You're like, okay, without even seeing, you know, all the physical parts, like the hands and all that, you know, you see that this guy is really dialed in And, you know, and he's going to work his tail off. And he, you know, just in some of the interviews, he said some things that I'd never really heard before, like passing the baton. I thought, and I know that's probably, you know, runs around Major League Baseball, but I just like the way that he put it and the way he explained it and what his, you know, he's up there not just trying to, you know, he obviously trying to hit the ball, but I mean, he's thinking.

0: in the last two games.
1: Yeah.
0: So swing and miss is always part of his game. Feels like it's a little more than it normally is right now, and I don't know if he's just pressing, but he's got a 10-strikeout lead for the team. He's got 48 strikeouts. The next closest is 38. Mm. So, and he's played in fewer games. So, we need Cal to be Cal. We talked about it long before the season started. Nobody expects him to hit 60 again. Nobody expects what you got last year, but hopefully he can get that average up to a respectable level and start becoming more of a consistent threat to get on base and be driven in by the guys behind him if he's not going to be hitting the ball over the fence, at least, you know, with the pace that he was last year, certainly.
1: Yeah, I'm just looking up I was trying to remember what his batting average was last year. 220. So
0: for the season or at this point last year?
1: No, for the season.
0: Yeah.
1: Yeah, last year. So that's
0: last year he hit 247.
1: Wait, what am I looking at?
0: I don't know.
1: Yeah.
0: Last year it was his best.
1: 2020.
0: In 24 he hit 220. Maybe you're looking at 2024.
1: Yeah. Sorry.
0: He hit 220. Last year was his best year. Hit 247 with a 359 on base.
1: Yeah.
0: Those are career best. Everything was career best. His slug was 589. His OPS was 948. I mean, his WAR was 7.3. It was his, I mean, across the board, it was just his best season. So you expected him to take a step back from that. But right now he's hitting .175 with a 258 on base, a 358 slug, and a 616 OPS. So he's way off.
1: Yeah.
0: Obviously, at least now, but he's played 35 games.
1: Right. Yeah. And that's a guy I don't ever really worry about anything getting in his head. He's given pitchers all of this advice, and those are exactly things that probably kill hitters as well. You know, being too robotic, thinking too much, things like that.
0: Yeah. Just with him, I just see him. I don't know. Yeah. He's always had swing and miss, but I feel like he's chasing more. I feel like. Mm-hmm. And maybe I'm just looking for it. Maybe he's pressing. Is he pressing? He's swinging at pitches that feel like they're up around his eyes. He's chasing up and out of the zone. So, I mean, he knows it better than anybody. They're going to go back and watch video of every one of their ABs. And all right, here's what you're doing here. Look at what you're swinging at. Look at what you took a look at. You know, so it's, I assume he's going to get it fixed. He's not going to be 60 home runs, but I expect when it's all said and done, he's going to be in that, you know, 35, 40 home run area and being the guy that he's been.
1: Yeah. Yeah. I mean, look, he's going to get back to it. I thought the one thing that was the most surprising was the San Diego series against the Padres where he looked lost.
0: Yeah.
1: He really was behind and it was just very un-Cal like. So. Yeah, we'll see if he's able to get right, and hopefully it's against, well, obviously the White Sox as well, but, you know, Houston pitching, not good.
0: Not good, so hopefully he can tee off on that, get some confidence, find some rhythm. You know, I'm wondering how much we talked to him last homestand and asked him about the WBC, and look, all these guys are loath to blame the WBC for anything, but the fact remains the majority of those hitters got off to slow starts. Not every one of them, but a lot of them did, you know, even on this team outside of a Rosarena. I mean, it was Julio, it was Naylor, it was Cal. You know, you saw those guys getting off to a slow start. So, you know, as much as I think they all love that event, obviously they all, you know, we talked to Julio about it yesterday, talked to Cal about it. They all loved it. It could have a negative impact. What I thought it could have been the reverse, that you're getting in that intensity right out of the gates. I thought maybe, you know, this is going to sharpen their focus at the beginning of the season because they're playing games that had so much consequence and they were so invested in. And maybe the timing, everything was just going to be sped up. And instead, it feels like it went the other way.
1: Yeah. Well, we talked to Julio yesterday and he was like, no, I don't think it mattered. I don't think it, you know, made any kind of difference. And he's really, like you pointed out at the beginning of the show, he's having his best start that we've seen.
0: Yeah, I mean, as far as his average and on base and everything, he's his best April by far. When you look at it with a .288 average and a .351 on base in the month of April, it's been the best of his career so far. So, yeah, that he wasn't hitting a lot of singles. There weren't a lot of extra base hits or, you know, home runs or anything, but that's starting to come. Certainly, we've seen that as of late. So, yeah, he's definitely seemed to have found his groove. Meanwhile, can the Mariners find one thing that has so far eluded them this season? We'll get into that coming up next with Wyman and Bob. It is Seattle Sports on 710.
2: after the biggest series win so far this season.
3: You just

0: Braves, who had been the best team of baseball, and beat them 2 out of 3.
1: That shows a little resilience.
2: How about that, folks?
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3: Mariners, White Sox, tomorrow night. 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
25: Text line is there for you at 866-979-3776. 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Looking at this, and you guys can answer this question as well, as it sits right now, and they have yet to play 40 games, you have more faith in what you're going to get out of the rotation or the offense?
3: Wow.
25: What are you more certain of?
3: That's a good question, just because, yeah, Wu got right in that. And, you know, we were doubtful that was going to happen. You know, when you look at the offensive numbers, but, gosh, good question. I guess, you know, I'm always going with pitching, and that pitching is what this team is all about.
25: Yeah. Obviously, you have far fewer individuals. You can throw in bullpen if you want, but I'm just talking rotation right now. So you're only talking about 5 people versus a lineup of 9 that has different pieces coming in and out. So if you want to throw a bullpen in there, you could throw that in there. And that makes it a little harder, because I would say pitching too, because I feel like you got your 3. Wu looks like he's back. That was a blip. It was uncomfortable, but he looked phenomenal in this last start. Kirby has looked good pretty much the whole season. Hancock has looked really good the whole season. Gilbert, we're waiting. He hasn't been brutal, but he hasn't been 2024 Gilbert. It feels like he's just kind of continued with what he was last year. Mm-hmm. Your really only bad spot has been Castillo. Yeah. Doesn't mean guys haven't had, I mean, certainly we just talked about what we had, 2 horrible starts. But just in terms of over the stretch, the one sort of consistent spot where you're going, okay, I'm holding on, I'm hoping he keeps us in the game, is Luis Castillo.
3: Yeah.
25: At this point.
3: Well, and Wu, I mean, it was so ridiculous, you know, and especially the second time. But, you know, giving up 13 earned runs in two games, and then what do you give up? 4 or 5 home runs? And I think up to that point,
25: Wu in those 2 games gave up 6.
3: 6.
25: Yeah.
3: My God, he hadn't given up a home run before that. But, who's hitting in the 2-hole?
25: Cal.
3: This guy says, get him out of there. The 2-hole. Yeah, the 360 here.
25: Yeah, I mean, I get, maybe do you move him down? I mean, that's the one thing Dan hadn't done with everybody struggling. I mean, I don't know where he was going to move. You know, everybody was struggling. So if he moved Cal or Julio or Naylor down, who were they going to put in their spot? Nobody was really hitting outside of Randy at that point and Cole Young. Mm-hmm. You know, so, you know, Rayleigh got off to a good start. I guess you could have done that. But Dan's been pretty consistent, certainly with the top of the order. Certainly when Donovan was healthy, he was your leadoff hitter, and Cal was hitting 2, and Julio's hitting 3, and Naylor's your 4, and Randy's your 5. And that's been pretty static till the injury, and then JP's been your leadoff. But your 2, 3, 4, 5, that's been pretty static while Cal was, you know, when Cal was out, certainly that changed. But yeah, so I don't see him adjusting it. I don't see him taking Cal out of that spot.
0: Yeah, the other one was JP, the hole, because you asked the question, where's the hole in the lineup? And somebody said JP.
25: JP's, look, he's not blown you away with these crazy numbers, but he had back-to-back games with two-run home runs, thank goodness.
0: Yeah.
25: He's always given you a quality plate appearance. He's seeing pitch. He's not a guy that often is up there, and you see some really bad moments where guys go up there and they three pitches and they're sitting on the bench.
0: Yeah. You know, they had the stat on the broadcast of most go-ahead RBIs sixth inning or later, and JP is seventh all-time as far as in Mariners history with 31.
25: Yeah.
0: 31 go-ahead RBI. So he's been coming up, and he seems like he's always available to give, you know, come up big in a big moment.
25: Yeah, he's not tearing the cover off the ball. He's hitting 206, but look at his on base, 367.
0: Mm-hmm.
25: He's getting on base. He leads the team in walks despite playing in fewer games. He's played in 30. Everybody else is playing 38, 35, 36. He's played in 30 games. He's got 24 walks to lead the team. He's got a 367 on base right now. So as a leadoff hitter, primarily since Donovan's been out, he's doing his job by getting on base.
0: Mm-hmm.
25: And more importantly, he's seeing a lot of pitches, which has given Cal, presumably the guy on deck, when he's the leadoff hitter, a chance to see what this guy's got.
0: Yeah,
25: he's seeing a ton of pitches up there. So, yeah, he's not hitting for a great average. I'm not trying to make the case J.P. Crawford's this great player, but he's been more of a positive at the plate than his numbers would tell you, certainly his batting average.
0: Yeah. Yeah, I mean, I haven't had a problem with JP at all, but I don't know.
25: His average isn't good. I get it. Right. And he's look, his range is diminished in the field. I mean, he's getting older as a player. He's not ancient, but you know, is he ascending anymore? No, he's 31 years old. He's a guy that range has been cut down a bit, and we're probably looking at his last year here. You know, by all estimations, Colt Emerson is going to be your guy. Whether he shows up this year, whether he doesn't, I don't know. He'd been slumping a bit in AAA. He had a wrist injury that I think was slowing him down, but he had a big game the other night. So hopefully he's on his way back. But yeah, he had been scuffling a bit in AAA.
0: Mm-hmm. Yeah, well, what's a reasonable expectation here? Reasonable is take 5 out of 7. I mean, that's kind of what I'm expecting. I'm going to go ahead and say that we're going to look back at the Atlanta series and go, this is where they got right. Not great teams. The pitching in Houston is not great. So yeah, I mean, I'm looking for them to take 5 of 7.
25: How do they get that 5?
0: Is that reasonable?
25: It's a big expectation.
0: Yeah.
25: Reasonable to me would be 4. Mm. That would be 4, but in your scenario, they take 5. So what is that? Do you have them taking 2 of 3 from the White Sox and then 3 of 4 from the Astros?
0: That's what I expect.
25: Those are my
0: expectations.
25: Thanks
0: a lot, guys. Yeah, I'm sure they really appreciate that kind of pressure.
25: So anything less than that you'll look at as a little disappointing?
0: I guess I won't be disappointed if they win the series. You know?
25: Yeah.
0: If they come back with a positive.
25: But I mean, they could technically split. They could take 2 of 3 from the White Sox and split the series with the Astros, take 2 out of 4, and come back with a winning road trip.
0: Yeah. Well, and they struggled on the road until they got to St. Louis.
25: Yeah. I mean, if they take just 4, I'd almost rather they lose the series to the White Sox and take 3 of 4 from the Astros. Mm-hmm. I just want to do damage to the team in their division.
0: Yeah.
25: So if they're going to have a winning road trip, yeah, maybe that's the split I'd want. But these are teams you should beat. You're a better team than these, both of them. And, you know, the Astros are in a bad way right now with injuries, just losing Correa for the season. So, and we talked about it, they've got the worst ERA as a pitching staff in all of baseball, not just the American League. You know,
0: Number 30.
25: Number 30.
0: Reminder, there's 30 teams in Major League
25: 30
0: baseball.
25: Teams, yeah. And they've got an ERA that's just a shade below 6. So, yeah. That's where hopefully Cal gets right. Hopefully, you know, anybody else that we're looking at, Donovan has a nice soft landing. He can face some mediocre pitching, get his timing back, get feeling good in the lineup again. So this is a get right series. This is a get right road series, I would say, against these two teams.
0: Lefko, you doing pre or post for any of these games here?
1: Post game Sunday.
0: Yeah. What's your expectation?
1: Well, hopefully they win Sunday, so we can talk about a win.
25: That's all he cares about.
1: That's all I care about. No, it's, I mean, they should beat the White Sox in the series.
25: They can go 1-6 as long as that one is on Sunday.
1: They need to win against the White Sox, and I want Jared Kelnick to have a good series.
25: Oh, I forgot about Kelnick. Yeah. What's he doing? Because they had him down in the minor leagues, and he was scuffling.
1: He had like a 3-hit game a couple days ago.
25: Really?
1: Yeah, he's been all right.
25: Good for him.
1: Then he struggled the next two games.
25: Because I think he was struggling in the minor leagues. I'm actually surprised he's up with it. I had not been following that at all. Good for him.
0: Yeah.
25: I don't root against Kelnick.
0: I don't either.
25: He was a different dude, but I didn't think he was a bad guy.
0: We were talking the other day about, the punching bag and how guys get mad and break things. And he was the one, and somebody had texted in, and I'd forgotten that, didn't he kick a water cooler or something like that?
25: That's when he got hurt. That's when he was hot, too. And then he was out of the lineup because he'd break his toe or something. He had that press conference where he was basically apologizing for letting the team down and all that. Yeah.
0: He got kind of choked up, right? Yeah. I was very impressed by that. I remember thinking very highly of him after coming out and doing that.
25: He's only played in six games so far, but he's hitting .286 with a .412 on base. So good for him. I mean, I hope he struggles against the Mariners, or maybe he can go crazy and everybody else struggles. As long as they lose, I don't care.
0: Yeah.
25: But, he's not. I'm not rooting against Jared. I hope he does well.
0: Yeah.
25: So we'll see what he looks like out there. All right. One of us truly learned something new today. We'll hear what that is. What we learned coming your way next with Wyman and Bob at Seattle Sports on 710.
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25: Hey, it's Bob Stelton here, and if you're somebody dealing with joint pain, this will be of interest to you. 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
0: Hey, it's Dave Wyman here, and this live webinar is a great education on how using your own stem cells can be an extremely successful method to help regenerate native tissue in rotator cuffs, meniscus tears, and reduce pain in osteoarthritic joints.
25: And I'm actually somebody that's gone through the process, had a problematic hip for years, torn labrum, frayed tendon, arthritis developing, bursa sac inflamed, I was getting steroid shots, I was going through physical therapy. And I was looking at surgery until I remembered, Dave Wyman's been talking about this. Let me go see Dr. Mark Wagner. 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He said, I can help. And boy, did he ever, because surgery is no longer part of the situation.
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0: Who's our guy there that says the easy way out?
1: Mike Ford? Ford.
0: Yeah. Mike Ford.
1: Mariners legend. On this show.
0: On this show.
25: Yeah, that's right. That's right. His biggest contribution right there. So one of us truly learned something new today. Is that right?
1: Well, maybe.
25: Oh.
1: We think that maybe Dave learned what a Substack is.
25: Now has a Substack, Baseball Things, along with an accompanying podcast. So we'll talk to him about everything going on with the Mariners and everything at 3 o'clock. 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You want to weigh in on the Mariners or the Seahawks?
0: Do I look like I know what a Substack is?
25: No, you don't.
0: Thank you.
25: No, you do not.
0: That's all. That's my only question. We'll ask him.
25: I like Matt got a kick out of that, though. He thought that was rich.
1: No, you do not.
25: What would you tell him it is? What would you, if you're going to mess with him, would it be a
2: well,
25: a
2: my
25: video
2: first
25: game
2: thought or? Would have been blog, but he doesn't know what a blog is.
25: A Substack, it could be a character in a Star Wars movie.
2: Oh, yeah, true.
25: Do you know now that he said something or not?
2: It's a stack of submarine sandwiches, Dave.
25: Oh,
2: he's
25: cool.
2: Starting a restaurant.
0: Awesome. That I can understand.
25: Any clearer for you? Or
0: Substack. Just trying to make something very simple sound fancy. That's what they're doing.
25: Trying to dress it up, doll it up all nice, Matt. It's just a blog.
2: Basically, it's a really good blogging platform that Dave is never going to interact with in his entire life.
0: I did a draft thing, you know, downstairs in the video. Check it out, by the way, at seattlesports.com. But, I said, I asked Justin Barnes down there. I was like, and him and Trevor. And I said, hey, when's my draft thing going to drop?
25: Ooh, How about that? You felt kind of hip, huh?
0: Yeah.
25: When's it drop?
0: And then, you know, Justin was like, oh, look at you with the fancy language. I said, yeah, it felt wrong. It just felt wrong.
25: Did you say, I'm feeling kind of cringe. I don't like the vibe I'm creating in here.
1: Do you want to post it on all your socials, Dave?
0: What?
1: Your video. You want to post it on all your socials?
0: What? I don't have it.
25: What? Oh, what else did we learn?
1: Create a Wyman Substack. Remember Brent Stecker used to have a Twitter account? We can admit it now. He doesn't run it anymore. For you?
25: Yeah, Dave Wyman says.
1: Yeah.
0: Yeah, one of them was, it was when my daughter was a teenager, and she passed the Jimmy John's sandwich test. And I said, yeah, my daughter thinks she's hot crap because she passed the Jimmy John's sandwich test.
25: Yeah, his pound sign.
0: He's
25: like, pound sign, awesome, yeah. Or whatever. But he called it pound sign instead of hashtag. what else do we learn?
0: It is the pound sign.
1: Yeah. Well, we know that Bob is usually always up at 2 a.m., but we learned that Bob, next week, you'll be up at 2 a.m. watching the Astros.
25: Well, I'll be out of the country when they're facing them, so I won't. I'll be keeping up, though.
0: You'll be checking in.
25: I'll be checking in, that's right.
0: By the way, out of the country, do you have to have some kind of a plan, or will your phone work everywhere?
25: I don't know.
0: You don't know yet? You'll let us know.
25: I hope it works. That would not be great if it didn't, but I think it'll, I don't know. Find out. I'll send you a text.
0: Yeah, I was going to say, because I was like, I want some pictures.
25: Yeah, I'll take pictures of all the foreign people looking at me going, ugh, American scum, get out of here.
0: You call them foreign people?
25: Actually, I'll be the foreigner.
0: You're the foreigner.
25: I'll be the foreigner there. All you foreigners, why are you mad at me? Yeah. No, hopefully it'll work. Yeah, I hadn't even really thought about that part of it.
0: You're going to be like Mark Schlereth, who said, I went to Japan. I have never seen so many Japanese people in my life. All you need to do is check your itinerary to see if you have a phone plan so you can text and send pictures.
25: I know. I'm surprised it's not on there. It's pages long.
0: Yeah. It's just like an instruction manual for Bob, basically, is what he's got going there.
25: The girlfriend is very meticulous.
0: Yes.
25: Very meticulous. So there is no stone unturned. I'm sure if there was something that was in need, you need to do this with your phone, I would have heard about it by now.
0: Man, she should start like a service. You
25: that's
0: know,
25: a lot
0: like,
25: of work she put in on.
0: Yeah,
25: this.
0: Like just, you know, have people send like a sketch of what they want to do.
25: Yeah.
0: You know, I want to see, you know, go to art museums, things like that. She could lay the whole thing out.
25: Tell you how many minutes it takes to walk there from here and how many minutes it takes to get there on the tube here. And
0: yeah.
1: I mean, does she have you are staying up to watch the Mariners?
25: She doesn't have that in there. No. I don't know if I'll be able to watch it, though.
1: I mean, follow along, you know.
25: Yeah, I think I tried watching the Mariners game at the gym one night, a road game, and it said because I wasn't hooked up to my own Wi-Fi, it wouldn't let me watch it.
0: Bob's going to try, and he's going to, you know, he's going to
1: cancel the Italy trip.
0: It's going to take like forever, and then he's going to finally get hooked up, and then it's Lefko doing post game. Like, oh, geez.
25: Yeah.
0: What did I came to Italy for this?
25: This is what
0: this
25: I
0: kind
25: get.
0: Of punishment?
25: Yeah. I don't know. I'll probably just be able to get the scores and that's it, I guess. I don't know. We'll see. What else did we learn?
1: Well, we learned with some help from El Hombre, we were brainstorming maybe some potential sponsors for him.
0: What would be the most fitting type of sponsorship for El Hombre?
3: No, Chico's Bail Bonds from Bad News Bears would be perfect.
0: Chico's, classic.
3: Or, you know, what else?
0: What are
3: a
0: your
3: modeling agency? You know, that probably would work. You know,
0: I'm not sure about that.
3: A big and tall clothing.
25: Oh yeah, that would line up perfectly.
0: Yeah.
25: Yeah, in case you haven't gathered, he's a small guy.
0: Is he like 5'7" or something like that?
25: I don't know if he's 5'7". He's a little dude.
0: Yeah.
25: He's a pretty little dude.
0: He's a fiery little dude.
25: Yeah. Oh, yeah. He's a spark plug.
0: He's an angry elf.
25: Yes, right. He is. But, yeah, him in a big and tall shop would be like a little kid wearing his dad's clothes. That'd be great.
0: Do they have big and tall shops still? Because most places, like Nordstrom, all the Nordstrom men were big people. And mm-hmm. so, like, they were the one, like, nice place that had, like, size 14 shoes. Hmm. I remember when I first got here.
25: I don't know if they still have. I would assume they do have big and tall stores, right?
0: Yeah.
1: Ask your little machine there.
25: Still have big and tall people. They need clothes.
0: Lefko, are you trying to act like you don't punch things that you don't know into AI?
1: No, not AI.
0: Yeah. Yeah.
1: I find the first real website.
0: No.
1: You're stealing jobs here, Dave.
25: Your little machine there.
0: He's got something up his rear end. I have no idea.
25: Did we learn anything
1: that's
25: else?
1: That's all we learned.
25: That's all the learning we did. Nothing else in your rear end you want to pull out there? All right. Meanwhile, what do the Mariners do with their rotation when Bryce Miller returns? Sounds like he's ready to come back. And what's going to happen with Luis? We're going to ask Jason Churchill about that and much more. You're going to hear that conversation coming your way next with Wyman and Bob. It is Seattle Sports right here, 710.
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25: The Mariners with a day off, as we said, headed to Chicago to begin that seven-game road trip. Three against the White Sox, four against the Houston Astros. Here to join us, talk some Mariners baseball. It's been a minute since we've had a chance to catch up with this man who now has a Substack called Baseball Things, along with an accompanying podcast. He's with us on the Emerald Queen Casino Sportsbook Hotline. Jason Churchill is with us. How are you, man?
16: Hey, pretty good. Hanging in there, you know, baseball season and all.
25: Yeah. Hey, we're early, man. We're early. You sound worn out already. It's gotten to you. What was your, in all seriousness, Jason, what was your expectation of this team coming into the season?
16: To keep that part of this conversation short, best team in the division, which may not be saying much. And I thought they had a chance, if things kind of fell their way, particularly early, and they haven't, to get to 92, 93 wins. But they're probably going to end up somewhere in the upper 80s and still running away with the division.
0: Yeah, Jason, how meaningful do you think that that Braves series was? Because that was a really good team. We were looking at the numbers and hadn't watched a lot of them, but really good players. And I wonder if this could be – I felt like the low point was probably getting swept by Kansas City over, you know, them getting beat by the Padres. But how big of a deal is that, do you think? How much, you know, momentum do you think they can get off of this series win against the Braves?
16: Yeah, like normally I'm not a big momentum guy, and it's funny, you just mentioned it. You might have had the low point and then the high point the very next series. I'm not sure how often that happens in Major League Baseball. But the one thing I do believe in, there's a human element here that we can't really, there's no data to check that. We have no way to quantify how guys are feeling, you know, confidence. Are they up there, you know, trying to do things they're not capable of? They're trying to be something that they aren't. And I think when you can win games and have some confidence and feel good about what's going on, you more often avoid players going out there and doing those things, trying to be something they're not. And we always hear, I think a lot of times we hear this, you know, kind of described as pressing. We hear that term pressing. Mm-hmm. And I really think it's just players trying to be something they're not. I think when you can win a game or a series against a pretty good team like that, hadn't lost the series all year, that human element is important. And even though we can't put a number beside it, I do think that matters. And I think at some point, a team that's better than they've performed so far, like this Mariners club, you know, finds one of these series, and that is the turnaround point at some point. So every time something like this happens, there's a chance we then start seeing, like, the real 2026 Seattle Mariners.
25: Looking at this rotation, Jason, this has been the conversation piece for a couple of weeks now, because it was the presumption was, all right, Bryce Miller's hurt. Here comes Emerson Hancock. He's been that guy. He's going to take that spot. And when Bryce Miller's healthy, well, Emerson will go to the bullpen. He'll get sent back down. It was just sort of a foregone conclusion. Now he's pitched so well that we're sitting here going, well, you can't even mess with him. The conversation has shifted to Luis Castillo. What do you do with him? Or do you go six-man rotation? Does he go to the bullpen? Does he go to the IL? How would you handle this?
16: Yeah, that's difficult. I think there are two answers to this, and one of them is short-term. Can you do the six-man thing maybe a couple of times through? It's always nice to have some quality in your rotation, or enough of it anyway, to be able to at some point, you know, maybe two, three times a year, push guys back a day. It gives them kind of an advantage over the majority of the rest of the league, where there are a bunch of teams out there that might have a true number one and a true number two, but, you know, their three, four, and five spots are all number four, number five quality. Seattle, the last couple of years, maybe even this year, has pretty good quality because Castillo's, you know, certainly been more inconsistent and not as good as, you know, years in the past. But they have, you know, otherwise they have four, you know, average or better quality starters. And if you go to a six man, you're not sacrificing a whole lot, at least in the short term, a whole lot of, like, if you were the Braves, for example, you have Chris Sale and he's out there mowing guys down looking like he's a son. You don't want him to get fewer starts, right? So going to a six man for any extended period of time, you don't want to do that. Seattle might be able to get away with that for a little bit. That might be the short-term answer. It gets guys a little extra rest. You put a little extra, you know, you take a little pressure off them, you know, physically as the, you know, the season kind of stretches out. Everybody's a little fresher. That could be, you know, a short-term solution. But for me, routines are important. You're going to want to have conversations with these guys. You know, Pete Woodworth and Dan Wilson and the catching staff and that rotation, you're going to want to talk to them and see if there's something they're, you know, they even like, to be honest with you, because if a guy goes into something really not liking the idea of changing his routine that one day, and every player is different, then maybe it's not something you feel like you can do maybe more than one time a season or twice a season, and you may not want to do it two, three times through the rotation. So, but at some point, as long as there are no other injuries here, knock on wood, right? Like, Miller's back, assuming he's pitching well enough. If Castillo doesn't get his 2024, you know, kind of performance level back, he's the odd man out right now. Like, if things don't change, he's the odd man out, and you have to do something with him. And I know the league, you know, we talk about maybe he's hurt, maybe he's got soreness, maybe they can sneak him on the DL for a short period of time. But again, that is just a very short-term you know, solution anyway. And the league is really trying to prevent this whole fake injury thing. So the Mariners do not really do that a whole lot. There has to be something legitimate there. But yeah, Luis Castillo's the odd man out. And to be honest with you, long term, nothing else changes. Hancock continues to pitch well enough, you know, certainly better than Castillo. Miller comes back as healthy. Everybody else is kind of doing their thing and healthy in that rotation. Luis Castillo is going to be the odd man out, and he has to go to the bullpen. He's going to be an awfully difficult arm to trade right now, too. So that may not be, you know, a major possibility over the summer.
0: Yeah, I mean, just in general, how does that tend to go over? Because, you know, we're talking about the difference between going to a six-man versus somebody going from being a starter to the bullpen. I mean, it's much more drastic, but, and especially for a guy that's been in the league for, you know, 10 years. So, yeah, I mean, what would be your prediction there? Or do you have any instances of where a guy, you know, maybe he goes, hey, you know, I just want to help the team win, but I don't know. It seems doubtful to me that he would say that.
16: This is where, again, another human element kind of question, you know, and we don't think about this kind of stuff enough. Is Luis Castillo the kind of personality? Does he have the kind of makeup? And does he have the kind of relationship with some of his other teammates and certainly the coaching staff and front office to, you know, take what they're saying to him, you know, at face value? We need to figure something out with you. We have a couple of options here. Here they are. How do you feel about them? And like, I mean, it's not his choice, but you certainly don't. We got a guy under contract making $24 million a year this year and next year. You don't want to create some sort of a relationship issue with the player there, but you also can't continue to run him out there when the stark difference between, you know, we're assuming here at this point moving forward, between the other guys in the rotation and Luis Castillo are so significant. You just can't do that. You can't sacrifice the team's success for one player. So hopefully those conversations, even a veteran, a guy at one point just a couple of years ago was probably the best guy in this rotation, probably in 2023, maybe even in 2022 after the trade. That's a difficult conversation. I do not envy that field staff or that front office with what's going on with Luis Castillo right now. But he's not giving you the best chance to win right now. And again, we're making some assumptions moving forward. Could he figure it out? Yes. But he could also figure some of that out, you know, on the side, if he does have some sort of an injury, he could figure some of that out in the bullpen as well. And he could actually help the club in the bullpen. That's absolutely possible as well.
25: Yeah, that's what I was saying earlier, them being down two leverage arms, and maybe that translates. We'd see. I mean, obviously, we don't know what his attitude would be. But I'm curious about another starter that I was accused of being too hard on, and that's Logan Gilbert. And he's not been terrible, but I feel like all of a sudden we've kind of lowered the bar for him, where he gives you six innings, four runs, and we're going, hey, well, that wasn't so bad. I'm like, well, it's not great either. It's he's not the 2024 version. I'm looking for the efficient guy, the guy who's piling up innings, getting deep into games. I feel like we've still got last year's version of Logan, where if he gives you six, you're feeling like that's kind of a win. Like, he's more often, he's been four and five innings this year, and he's been getting touched up here and there. But what is your view of what you've seen from Logan this year versus previous seasons?
16: I'm 100% with you, Bob. You're looking at a player right now who is the same version he was last year, and that's not really a great sign, except there's one difference. He's not missing bats this year like he was a year ago.
25: Yeah.
16: And it, to me, it looks like, you know, it just kind of looks like just me sitting in my living room here, you know, 15 miles from the ballpark. He looks like a guy who's trying to pitch a little differently than in years past, using that cutter more, using the splitter a little bit less, as if maybe there's something going on or something in his head going on with that elbow. Because, you know, when that whole thing came up with his forearm, and it's the precursor to, I'm not even going to say the word, to UCL. I'm not even going to say the T. I'm not even going to say the T word here. You know, like, that can get in guys' heads. And I'm not saying that's what's going on, but in some cases, it kind of looks like that's how Logan is pitching, trying to stay away from overthrowing the splitter or something along those lines. But he's a guy who, you know, he's getting hit. You mentioned it, Bob, like three times in his eight starts, he's gone six innings or more. He's like the anti-Emerson Hancock right now in terms of that. You have to give your team innings, or you're asking that bullpen to do an awful lot. And who's going to pitch in the fifth and sixth inning more often than not? Your worst relievers. They're your middle guys. No team has eight great relievers, right? You have three, four, you know, really good ones. You have a couple of solid ones, and you have a couple where you're like, I'm not really 100% sure what I'm going to get from this particular guy. You know, in the past, that's been the Carlos Vargas's of the world, and they've had some guys up and down this year. And so when you go, you know, four in the third innings or five in the third innings, you have to get more outs. Guys, you'd rather not be in the game as often as they are. So I'm with you on Logan Gilbert. The biggest question I get on Logan Gilbert is, what is the prospects of a long-term extension look like with him right now?
25: Yeah.
16: And for me, I don't think you can touch it. I don't think you really know for sure or can have any confidence that Logan Gilbert is going to be the guy that you probably would be expected to pay for. Mm-hmm. And you can get performances like you've got out of Logan Gilbert the last year plus now from someone you go on the market and sign to a one-year deal. You don't have to commit to somebody for five, six, seven, 8 years to get that. So if I'm the Mariners, I want to see Logan Gilbert, you know, pitch like the Logan Gilbert we saw at least in 23, if not 24, when he was outstanding. But right now we're not seeing the same guy.
0: Hey, Jason, you mentioned earlier that the MLB is trying to crack down on, you know, the IL thing with your pitcher. What kind of, you know, tell us about that, and because that's the first I've heard of that. But what are they doing? What are the procedures there?
16: Yeah, it's not really like this big emphasis this year. This has been something in years past, going back to the early 2000s and even 2010, 2011, where teams would kind of find a phantom reason to put a guy on the IL because they didn't have options for him, mm-hmm. and they didn't want to DFA him. They didn't want to be forced to trade him. They didn't want to move him to the bullpen, things of that nature. And the league just does not want you to do that. Agents don't want you to do that. The league doesn't want you to do that. And to be honest with you, it's not something that belongs in the game. So it's not like there was some recent point of emphasis where they're doing investigations. It's just something the league has basically told teams over the last several years. We really want this to be a legitimate thing. When a guy's hurt, he goes on the IL, he can't perform. And they're really not all that strict about it. Like if the guy's sore, he can go on the IL for 15 days, right? So it doesn't have to be he broke his pinky or tore a ligament, but you can't just do it because you want to do it. You can't abuse, you know, that process is really all it is. And you know what? The player, you know, if the player doesn't want to do it either, if you're trying to say, hey, you know, you're a little sore, quote unquote, if the player doesn't want to do it, then, you know, shoot, that player's not going to be happy with the club if they force it. And that information is probably going to get out. So if a player goes on the IL, there's probably at least something little there, you know, to make that a legitimate transaction, a legitimate process.
25: Hey, Jason, and we're speaking with Jason Churchill here with Wyman and Bob, Seattle Sports on 710. The other two guys in the rotation we haven't hit yet, Kirby and Wu. And Kirby looks like he's back to being George Kirby. You know, last year he obviously started with the injury. And it just felt like it never got to where he was comfortable. Brian Wu has been a stud. And then he had that hiccup, that two-game stretch where you're going, my goodness, what happened to him? And he looked much more like Brian Wu this last start, obviously. So what's your take on both of these guys? I would assume this answer changes all the time. But if we assume the Mariners are going to lock down two of the four young guys, we're always debating, or which two is it going to be? For the longest point, it was Logan and. Now I feel like that answer's changed, as you just touched on. Would it be Kirby and Wu? Do you believe in what we're seeing from both of them? Where are you at with those guys?
16: I think with Kirby, it's interesting because he was fine last year, but he took a step back from years prior. We saw some unbelievably outstanding starts from him a year ago. And again, that's happened, you know, this year. We're getting more consistency from Kirby this year, you know, at least early. He's made 7-8 starts than a year ago. But we're also not seeing him miss bats like that. When you have a starter that maybe you're considering paying for the long haul, you want the most predictable, sustainable performance you possibly can get. And when you're only striking out 18, 19, 20% of the batters, well, that's not awful. You can live with that. The best pitchers in the league are, you know, 23, 24, all the way up into the 30s. And Kirby last year was even at 26%, which is a career high for him, and he's back down under 20% this year. He's getting a lot more outs on the ground, which is interesting. And I think they covered this on the broadcast in Kirby's last start. The ground ball rate being up isn't by design. So how sustainable actually is that, right? He's not throwing the changeup a ton. You know, he's not throwing the splitter anymore at all. He's not throwing significantly more, you know, two seamers to get that sink to get the ground ball. It's just kind of sort of happening in a way. And if that's not sustainable, you're going to need to see that strikeout rate go back up. And that just might be a small sample, kind of weird thing that's occurred, kind of a little bit of randomness. And if you can get outs early in the count, that's great. How sustainable is it? That's kind of how we look at that with the batted balls with George Kirby. I think Brian Wu is outstanding. If you could eliminate some of the injury conversation on a Brian Wu extension, because he has some stuff in the past, including last year where he missed a month or so into the postseason, I think it would be a done deal already. This is a guy who's gone 185, 190 innings a couple of times now, could get beyond that, you know, this season. I'm a big fan of, and I was just talking about this on the podcast, you know, a couple of days ago, I'm a huge fan of starting pitchers with fastball value, particularly in the zone, when you can either get weak contact or especially swings and misses when you throw the ball in the strike zone. Emerson Hancock, that's the biggest reason Emerson Hancock is having big time success right now. Because mm-hmm. if you can't do that, that slider isn't nearly, they're just going to spit on it. They're not going to swing at it, and they're going to think you're not throwing this in the strike zone. So, you know, but that fastball is helping him get ahead and getting swings and misses. And Brian Wu is as good at that with his fastball as anybody in Major League Baseball. So if you could eliminate the injury part of the conversation with Wu, sign me up, give him a long-term extension yesterday.
0: Hey, when you look at the AL West right now, my sort of pet team is the Athletics. I don't know why. I just like their players. But do you think the Rangers are the biggest threat? And what about Houston? Do you think it seems like the injuries are starting to really pile up on them? I don't think they're going to repeat what they did last year where they started off rough and injured.
16: Yeah, the Astros kind of, sometimes they just look completely done. And then they play a pretty good series or two, and you're thinking, okay, there is enough talent there for them to kind of hang around for a little while. Mm-hmm. So they're a little bit unpredictable, but it's certainly not looking good for the Astros. I'm with you on the A's. They're a really interesting team. They're trending up, certainly. I still don't think they have nearly the pitching to kind of stay there with Seattle and maybe even Texas, for the balance of the season. I think Texas is the team best equipped to hang with Seattle. And if Seattle falls on their face, maybe Texas wins the division. The Angels are obviously a really bad team again.

0: Curious to get your take on is Andrés Muñoz, who we've seen him just be lights out, look unhittable when the slide, when he's landing that slider. Ryan Roland Smith was on with us the other day and said, you know, look at the first 5-6 pitches. He's going to tell you how this outing's going to go. We've seen him give up a couple, obviously, to good hitters. Certainly Olson's a great hitter, but where's your level of confidence with Andrés Muñoz?
1: It's still pretty high, to be honest with you. Like, we've seen, you know, he's had, I think, 16 appearances. He's thrown 15 innings. We've seen stretches like this from really good relievers before, you know, through 15 innings. We've seen that, you know. And if you look at his game log, you know, kind of like the same way we might a starting pitcher, oh, he's only going 5 or 6 innings. If we look at the game log, you see the massive inconsistency in strike throwing, like the first 5 or 6 outings for Munoz. Since then, he's missed with a couple of pitches. He's missed with a slider or two, and he's missed with a four-seamer or two, and they've been hit hard. But over the course of, like, the season, and when you're talking about confidence in the player, like, nothing has happened with Andrés Muñoz for anybody to really lose, like, long-term confidence in that guy. The strikeout rate is up. The walk rate is actually a tad bit better. His swinging strike rate and the whiff rates on his, you know, particularly on his slider are still really, really good, like elite level 50% on the slider. You know, you can always talk about command, but you're just not going to get a whole lot of command out of this high effort, fireballing, you know, closer type. Command really isn't it. General strike throwing, yes. So if he can avoid falling behind, you know, he's got that high effort, he falls off the mound, those things tend to, you know, suggest you're going to see some inconsistency, and we've seen that in Munoz for a few years now. But I see nothing there to where it's like, if Munoz in the game and it's 2-1 in the ninth going to the middle of the order, I see nothing to where, you know, big picture, I'm still not confident he's going to get the outs and you're going to get out of the inning and win the game.
2: Hey, really quick, Jason, who's your favorite player to watch on this team? I kind of go back and forth between Cole Young and Josh Naylor. Is just a very interesting player to watch. But what about you?
1: I'll give you two. One is my favorite player to watch, and the other one is the most interesting, if I can separate. And it really doesn't sound like those two things are different, but for me, they kind of are. Yeah. Cole Young is definitely that guy, the guy that I make sure I don't miss any of his at-bats. I always go back and rewatch the condensed game, you know, later anyway. But Cole Young's are the ones I watch 3 or 4 times. I want to see how he's changing things, how he's adjusting. He's been fascinating. And he's had a couple of slumps, you know, mini slumps, but come out of them. And that's just really impressive for a young hitter. Yeah. Dom Canzone is the other one. I think he's the most underused player on the roster. He should be ahead of Luke Raley on the depth chart. If there's a righty on the mound, I want Dom Canzone in the lineup, and there are no exceptions. And if I have to choose with that lineup out there between Luke Raley and Canzone, I'm more often choosing Canzone. He's going to make more contact, has just as much power. And the difference on the bases and defensively is actually pretty negligible at the end of the day. Even though Raley has this reputation of being kind of a fringe average to average defender, he's not there anymore. He's not running anymore. They're kind of the same player in some ways, but Raley's going to strike out. I mean, look at the numbers. The numbers tell you over the course of his career and this season, Canzone's going to make more contact. The power is pretty equal. But Canzone has a chance to hit and maybe even hit 260 with some on-base percentage and power. And he's sitting on the bench sometimes while Luke Raley's in the starting lineup more consistently. I just don't really understand it. But I am fascinated by what Dom Canzone started early last year and the changes he's made. It's a shorter swing. There's more bat speed. He's just been significantly better. And that's why he's on the team this year. A year ago, we weren't thinking about Dom Canzone. If you just said, hey, Bob, Dave, is Canzone going to be on the roster next year? You might have leaned no. Because we had seen nothing at this point last year to suggest he should even be in the majors. And look where he is now. So I'm fascinated by Dom Canzone as well.
0: Hey, real quick, we're up against the break, but I got to get a quick thought on Brendan Donovan, who sounds like he's going to make his way back into the series starting in Chicago. How do you feel about what we've seen? I think, to me, he's almost been a little better than advertised offensively, defensively, certainly some shaky moments. Overall, what's been your impression of him?
1: Yeah, if he stays in the lineup and stays on the field at third base, he'll be absolutely fine at third base. I'm a big, you know, believer in one guy in the lineup can have a larger effect than just that one guy over the player that was playing instead of him. So this isn't just Brendan Donovan replacing Leo Rivas in the lineup. It's you're lengthening the lineup now. You're asking players to be themselves a little more. And the effect of that one hitter, we talked about this last July, you get that one hitter in the lineup that you didn't have, it's going to have a bigger impact than just adding one guy who's more productive. And that happens more at the top of the lineup than

0: it even does in the middle of the lineup sometimes. So I think Donovan in the lineup is like John Stockton, kind of makes everybody around him better, even if he's not hitting 350. So I think it's huge to get Donovan back and to get him healthy. He's missed more than half the season so far. It's a bigger reason for the struggles in this lineup than just Cal Raleigh off to a slow start, than Julio off to a slow start, than Naylor off to a slow start. It's Donovan being in and out and mostly out of the lineup.
1: Yeah, good stuff. Jason Churchill has been our guest. You can check him out. He's got a Substack, Baseball Things, along with an accompanying podcast. You can follow him on Twitter at Jason Churchill, right? Is that your handle? I got to look at it. No, it's at Prospect Insider. Yep, at Prospect Insider, my bad. Jason, great stuff, man. Good to catch up with you. Appreciate the time and look forward to talking again.
0: Anytime, guys. Appreciate it.
1: Thanks. 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
3: Dante Fowler Jr. is the newest Seahawk. 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
2: Our thanks once again to Jason Churchill, who joined us in the previous segment. 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It's right there waiting for you. And don't forget, click subscribe because, A, it's free. That's the best price. And then, B, you don't ever have to worry about remembering. If you miss a segment, it's right there for you. Just shows up. Beautiful. Meanwhile, one of the things we thought would be, I don't know if we put a timeline on it, but I think we thought it was going to happen probably pretty quickly once JSN signed his extension, that Devin Witherspoon would sign his. And I have not heard a peep about anything going on. Doesn't mean nothing's happening, but we just haven't heard anything to this point. Does that concern you at all? Or do you feel like, no, the wheels are turning behind closed doors and they'll get it done?
3: Absolutely. I mean, he's too important. He's too important to this team. And if you go back and look at...
2: he's one of the 50 greatest.
3: Yeah, that's right. I have a hard time with, you know, them putting players in that are still playing.
2: Yeah.
3: But I don't with Spoon for some reason, because I don't know, I'm convinced that he is going to be one of the great Seahawks of all time. But I'm not concerned at all. I think that that was I always remember the Dwayne Brown situation where, you know, they trade for him. And I don't know how many years he had when he came here, but, you know, they were going to get him done. And John told Dwayne, we're going to get you done.
2: Yeah.
3: Okay. And Dwayne Brown, being a wise man and just a good dude and a good teammate, he's like, I believe you. Mm-hmm. And that's what happened. And he got the deal that he wanted. And, you know, it wasn't a problem. So I think that's how John operates. And so I think, you know, his word is his bond. And, you know, I'm sure that they've had a discussion. One thing, you know, when we talked to Eric Kennedy, and he's the equipment manager for the Seahawks and a lot more than that. Mm-hmm. Like also he's the guy that kind of has his finger on the pulse of the team and everything. When we had him on and John took off and had to go somewhere and probably get ready for the draft. And then I hung around and talked with EK, but just the way he talked about Devin Witherspoon and how much he means to that team.
2: Yeah.
3: And also on the first day that, you know, all the players could come back and do workouts, he was like there at 6 a.m. So, I mean, he's in the building. He's working out. I mean, I have zero concerns about that. They will definitely get that done. And he's just, you know, like I said, he's so important to this team. So,
2: oh, yeah. He's huge. He sets a tone beyond just making plays.
3: Right.
2: His presence and sort of the standard he sets. You've talked about it, you know, watching him just zip in out of nowhere on the TV screen. Like, whoa, where did he come from? And he's just always around the ball. And he's kind of providing an example for everybody else to go, man, am I hustling that much? I need to pick up my game. This guy's everywhere.
3: Yeah, I mean, it's he sets the standard, definitely. But yeah, I mean, he's just too important of a player into what they do. And, you know, we were talking earlier about, you know, Kirk Cousins talking about sometimes they'll, you know, disguise different things even during the play, you know, start dropping one way and then go the other. And it's kind of funny because you see Spoon doing that all the time, like where you see him like dropping out and all of a sudden he takes off running another way and I'm like, I wonder where he's going. Ends up going to the ball, ends up being, you know, right where the play is made. But if you
2: wonder where he's headed,
3: yeah, if you look at you know, his stats, they don't warrant, you know, some big deal, but they so don't tell the story. I think there's not any, and I'm not saying he has bad stats. I mean, but you know, he's got a couple of interceptions, right? Mm-hmm. He's had some big hits. He's had
2: some sacks,
3: and pressures, but it's not like he overwhelms you with any one statistic except for he makes the kind of plays that don't really show up on film a lot too, or the stat book, I should say. They definitely show up on film.
2: Oh yeah. Yeah. Tom Pelissero was on with Brock and Salk, and he was asked about Witherspoon's agents and why a deal has yet to get done.
4: It's Reggie Johnson, Ricky Saylor. So they're his agents, you know. I mean, he's done some deals in the past. He's got a couple of things potentially on the docket for this offseason here. You know, I thought that deal was going to get done a while ago because the corner market is pretty well established, especially after, you know, the deal that Trent McDuffie got done. And then after JSN's deal got done, where, you know, they exercised the option just like they did with Spoon. They did a deal built around the new money on top of that that put, you know, JSN at the top of the wide receiver market. It shouldn't be that complicated to get something done with the corner too. But obviously you got to have an agent who is willing to, you know, stay engaged and a player who's willing to take the deal. I would still think that something gets done on that front, but I've not heard of anything imminent recently.
2: So nothing happening yet. And then one more from Pelissero. He was just asked if Witherspoon's agents are known for playing hardball.
4: It's the same agency that reps JSN. So it's different agents, but it's the same agency. Okay. This shouldn't be a difficult deal to get done. But, you know, every negotiation is different. The Seahawks have, you know, their structure and their methods of doing business here. Again, you had JSN, who was, you know, one of the best players in the NFL last year and was able to get a deal done in March. I am a little bit surprised that we're sitting here in the first week of May and nothing is done with Spoon, but like there are literally millions and millions of reasons for them to take a deal at some point here in the coming months. If you don't, you go in and you're making a really low number in 2026. I just, all logic would point toward this deal gets done, and I wouldn't make too much of the fact that it's not done yet.
2: Yeah, that's the part that makes the most sense, right? That you don't get something done, you go into 26 at his rookie number, and you know, you're always worried about injury, especially in football, certainly. You want to maximize that earning value almost immediately when you're able to, right? So I would hope, I mean, look, we have no idea what the conversations are behind closed doors. They could be, you know, in the final stages of it, you know, working, crossing T's and dotting I's, and we're going to hear about it tomorrow for all we know. But it would just seem like, yeah, there would be some urgency on his part, on Witherspoon's part, his agent's part, to get that done, certainly before, you know, training camp and everything else, where you risk potential injury any time you step on the field.
3: Yeah. Yeah, I mean, he has had some, you know, some time away. Remember this is his rookie year where he missed because it was in the San Francisco game.
2: And yeah. Did he hurt his hip?
3: It was like his hip or his ribs, but it was from landing on the ground. Like he was laid out like Superman trying to knock, he did knock a ball down. And, yeah, he got hurt. But, he's only missed a few games. And then you look at, like, 2024, for example, he played 98% of the defensive snaps. Mm. 98%. So he's just a huge part of what they do. And then, you know, he can play anywhere. I think the one concern about him, cause I really don't have any concerns about them signing him. He's too important. And just the way they talk about him and everything, you know, he's going to be one of those franchise guys that's around, but he's a little on the slight side.
2: Yeah.
3: So, and he does play a very physical brand of football. And so that does worry you a little bit, but, yeah, I don't know. He certainly is a hard worker, and I just love that, you know, he was like the first guy in the building after the Super Bowl.
2: All right. Meanwhile, reinforcements are arriving for the Mariners. We'll tell you what that's about coming up next with Wyman and Bob at Seattle Sports on 710.
0: After the biggest series win so far this season.
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8: Text line is there for you at 866-979-3776. You guys want to weigh in on the Mariners, what you saw in that Braves series, how you're feeling about them on the road trip, kicking on the Chicago White Sox, and then the hated Houston Astros for 4 games after that. So
9: that's really what you're waiting for.
8: Yeah. Well, I'll be out of the country when they're facing them, so I won't. I'll be keeping up, though.
9: You'll be checking in.
8: I'll be checking in. That's right.
9: By the way, out of the country, do you have to have some kind of a plan, or will your phone work everywhere?
8: I don't know.
9: You don't know yet? You'll let us know.
8: I hope it works. That would not be great if it didn't, but I think it'll, I don't know. Find out. I'll send you a text.
9: Yeah, I was going to say it because I was like, I want some pictures.
8: Yeah, I'll take pictures of all the foreign people looking at me going, ugh, American scum, get out of here.
9: You call them foreign people?
8: Actually, I'll be the foreigner.
9: You're the foreigner.
8: I'll be the foreigner there. Oh, you foreigners, why are you mad at me? Yeah. No, hopefully it'll work. Yeah, I hadn't even really thought about that part of it.
9: You're going to be like Mark Schlereth, who said, I went to Japan. I have never seen so many Japanese people in my life.
8: Yeah, so many Italian people in Italy. Who knew? Yeah. Meanwhile, Bryce Miller looks like, he's on that track to come back. I don't know if he's going to get another start or if they're going to bring him back up, but he had his last start, his most recent start in Everett last night. And afterwards said he feels like he's really good and ready to go.
10: I'm ready to go. I'm glad that I've been up here and I can be at the home games, but it's not the same. Just kind of knowing that I haven't contributed at all yet, besides just, you know, booing Cal from here from time to time, but and just talking to the guys. But I'm ready to get back and get on the field and kind of, you know, help the team put some zeros up and string some wins together.
8: I love that they all love just busting on Cal, just booing Cal. He was asked if he knows where he is pitching next.
10: We'll wait and see what happens. I told Trent that if I have to do another one Tuesday in Tacoma, it's that kids' day at 11 a.m. So hopefully he takes that into consideration. And I don't know. We'll see what happens. Okay.
8: Does that mean he doesn't want to be a part of kids' day? Or what is that?
9: I don't get that.
8: Well, he says he's ready. If the Mariners think he's ready, what's going to happen? It's that decision we've all been contemplating. Now it shifted. When he was first down, Hancock is up, and Hancock's going to be the guy to occupy that spot until he's ready to come back, at which point Hancock would either go to the bullpen, go back down to AAA. That was just the obvious conclusion. Well, Hancock has made that a really interesting conversation because he's pitched so well, and he's arguably your best pitcher as we sit right now. You can't take him out of the rotation. To me, that's a non-starter. That's not even part of the conversation. To me, it's A, are we going to a six-man? B, are we sending Castillo to the bullpen? C, are we putting Castillo on the IL? Hmm. Those are the conversations as I see them.
9: What do you think's most likely?
8: I really don't know, man. I don't know that, because six man, I feel like, disrupts everybody. I don't know how willing they'd be to do that. Or maybe they think it's maybe they've already talked to guys and it's all set and they feel like that's the best route. I don't know. I honestly don't have a feel one way or the other, which is most likely for them.
9: Yeah. I mean, it seems like from, we talked to Ryan Roland Smith and we talked to Charlie Furbush and it sounds like, going to a six-man rotation versus going to the bullpen, like the bullpen is the biggest departure from, your routine.
8: Yeah.
9: We even heard it from Brady Robick as well, our guy.
8: The great Brady Robick.
9: Brady. He played baseball, Matt. I don't know if you know that.
11: Did he really?
8: Yeah. Huh. It's weird he never shared it with anybody.
11: I've never heard. Yeah. Interesting. I'll have to ask him about that.
9: Yeah.
8: Next time he's in. I mean, you could look at it as a help to a bullpen that is down two leverage arms right now. Certainly the addition of Castillo feels like a positive one, but how does he adapt? Is he suited for it? Does he have a hard time with that? Does he go out there and get touched up because he's just not used to that role and the way you prepare? I have no idea. I mean, these are all things that I'm certain they've been talking about behind the scenes for a while now and coming to a conclusion, but I don't know. The tweet from Adam Jude, Bryce Miller says he's ready to rejoin the Mariners rotation pronto, and the club is leaning toward activating him on this road trip, per sources. What does that mean for M starters? And then he wrote six-man rotation, Luis Castillo to the bullpen, Emerson Hancock. I don't think this decision involves Emerson. I don't see how it could, other than, yeah, he's our guy. He's staying in the rotation. How do we address this? Mm-hmm. Like, that's not even... We've already settled on that. He's staying. Now what do we do?
9: Right. Yeah, I don't know. And that's the biggest mystery, I think, is Luis Castillo to the bullpen. Because, not only is it, it's going to affect him anyway, much more than if he were to go to a six-man rotation. But how is he going to take that? That's the big, I think, mystery there, if they do ask him to do that. But this is one of the more suspenseful things. I just think the buildup for this has been, we've been talking about this for 4 or 5 weeks now, maybe even longer. And then, just to see Luis Castillo, and I think it was, I can't remember who said it. But anyway, he was talking about, how about you go down to the bullpen after a decade of being a starter in Major League Baseball? I mean, that you put it that way. I think it was Passan that said that. It's like, oh, yeah, you look at it that way and think, there's no way. There's no way Castillo's going to take that well.
8: It seems like if somebody would take it well, it would be him.
9: Yeah.
8: It's kind of a, we're projecting. We're just kind of guessing because you don't hear from him other than through a translator after a start. Beyond that, he's not... We're not interviewing him. He doesn't, we don't talk to him, obviously, the language barrier. So you don't have a strong sense of his personality other than his, reading his body language, reading his expressions, and certainly hearing about how he was, even more excited that Logan Gilbert was named the opening day starter year before last than almost, Logan was, mm-hmm. which told you, hey, this is a very gracious move on his part. He could have been the prickly old veteran out there, like, that's my job. Or, he could have very easily had an attitude about it. By all accounts, he was very gracious and excited about that. So I wonder if that translates to this, if he'd be like, hey, whatever the team needs, I'm here to help you win. He's getting his money regardless. So it's not about pay or being cut or anything. That money's, he's getting every penny of it. But
9: right.
8: I'm wondering if he would feel the same way about this. If that's what the team thinks is best, I still think I'm a valuable starter, but if they feel like this is the best role for me to help the team, then that's what I'm going to do.
9: Yeah, well, maybe that's how he rides off into the sunset, because he, you know, is an older player. But, you know, the best thing possible would be that Bryce Miller comes back, is great, fixed. I mean, who was it a year ago? Was it last spring when they were talking about Bryce Miller possibly being a Cy Young candidate?
8: Yeah, there's Ryan Dempster.
9: Yeah. Yeah. I mean, you know, that's, if he can come back and be that guy. And then Luis Castillo is like, yeah, no problem, man. I'll help out the team any way I can. Yeah. And then still getting the same size check.
8: Yeah. And then he's there, obviously, if a starter goes down. You know, we saw guys take turns getting hurt last year. And yeah, he'd have to be stretched out again, because if he gets into that bullpen role, he's obviously not in his normal routine and, you know, throwing that many pitches. So I don't know. It's a good problem in one way, because Emerson Hancock has been that good to force this conversation where the answer was obvious in the very beginning. But now you're in a weird spot where you're dealing with, you know, the legacy of a guy, the ego of a guy who's been in the league for a decade, who's been a stud. And yeah, I don't, how they handle it is going to be really, really interesting. And maybe it is a six man. I don't know. But then you're down an arm in the bullpen. So. Yeah, we'll see how they handle that. All right, that does it for us, everybody. Want to thank our guests today, Jason Churchill, Isaiah Stambeck, and, of course, the great El Hombre, Michael Bradley, all joining us on the program. If you guys missed any part of that or the latest installment of the Cal Raleigh Show, it's all there for you on the podcast page at seattlesports.com. 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It's completely free. And that way you don't ever have to worry about remembering. It just shows up for you. Have a great night, everybody. We'll talk to you tomorrow right here with Wyman and Bob, Seattle Sports on 710.
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28: It is good. Goodbye, baseball. Welcome to Seattle. Brendan Donovan.
26: Going deep inside Seattle Mariners baseball.
28: It's at the warning track. It's at the wall. It is gone. Cole Young, 3-run home run.
26: It's Extra Innings. Here's your host, Curtis Rogers.
29: Really appreciate the Mariners capping off that homestand with a series victory over the Atlanta Braves, the best team in baseball record-wise. Mariners the first team to hand the Braves a series loss this season, so tip of the cap to them. Was it pretty? No, but they got the job done anyway, and we're going to get the job done anyway here on Extra Innings over the course of the next 2 hours. Curtis Rogers with you. I'll be with you till 9 p.m. As always, we've got a great group of guests. Well, I don't know if you can call two people a group, but we're going to anyway. Mike Lefko, as he does every week at 7:15 p.m. for the best segment radio on a Mariners off day at 7:15 p.m. He'll join me. And then also James Fegan, who covers the White Sox. He will join me at 8 o'clock to preview this upcoming series. Some really interesting pitching matchups over the course of this weekend. So should be an interesting one to get to. But before we do all that, before we get ahead of ourselves, I got to give you what I'm 3 up and 3 down on.
26: 3 up.
28: Swing and a miss. Strike 3.
26: 3 down.
30: Luis Castillo flexes as he walks off the mound.
29: Well, the first thing that I am up on, and it is a guy who had a really, really good homestand. I mean, the Mariners themselves left some wins out on the table, I think, over the course of the last week or so, but it was not this guy's fault, one Julio Rodriguez.
30: Mariners could use some insurance. The 3-1 swung on, drilled, center field. This one's not coming back. It's in the pen. Gone, Julio! Monster solo home run. The Mariners add on. It's 2-0. A serious blast by Julio.
29: This Mariners offense has needed someone to jumpstart it because they have not been hitting consistently this year. And Julio Rodriguez, it feels like he's getting going a little bit earlier than he has ever done so during his baseball career, during his big league career, I should say. But over the course of that homestand, three home runs, drove in five, had the two home run game against Kansas City back on May 1st. He is hitting the ball with a little bit more consistency. And I think a lot of it has to do with that change in his batting stance that was made kind of around Easter time, a little bit after that. He looked really, really lost at the plate after the WBC. Had that OPS under 400 on April 9th, April 10th. But then April 11th got it going a little bit. And then ever since then, really has just been climbing every single day since then. It's up over 730 right now, 734. A 260 batting average. Hopefully it can keep going here, but the Mariners really benefiting from a hot bat from Julio Rodriguez. Love to see it this time of year because we just aren't used to seeing it right now. Yeah! First thing I am down on, and man, these injuries are piling up. It is. And credit to the guys who are trying to play through it. Like, that is a really tough thing to do in baseball, especially because baseball is every single day. Cal Raleigh, obviously banged up, hasn't caught since returning to the lineup. He was the DH last couple of days for the Mariners. But that side injury, that is not something you want to play around with. At the end of the game yesterday, he took an awkward swing. You could see him wincing. That's going to be something to monitor, obviously, over the next couple of days, next couple of weeks. Gabe Spire hits the IL. Bullpen already thin with Matt Brash out. You've had J.P. Crawford injured to start the season. Brendan Donovan then goes out almost as soon as J.P. Crawford's back, which has forced Leo Rivas to play every day. And Leo Rivas, great guy, not an everyday player at the big league level. So that is something you've had to overcome. And then also recently, Rob Refsnyder has not hit against a lefty since last week. He was out on Friday of last week and then had an opportunity yesterday as the Braves sent Martin Perez out there, a left-handed pitcher. He did not get in the game at all. Dan Wilson saying that Refsnyder has some minor ailments, but it has been a slog just to get healthy. And I mean, we're not even talking about Bryce Miller, who hasn't even thrown a pitch for the Mariners this season. Victor Robles, who has played just a couple of games for the Mariners before, yeah, he got injured. So the injuries have piled up. The fact that the Mariners are where they are with so many key guys out, I think is actually a pretty good thing, because once they're healthy, once these guys are back in the lineup, no one in the American League West has really stepped forward to take control of the division. So everything still very much up for grabs. Second thing I'm up on, and it's a guy who I think a lot of people were kind of scratching their heads at the move over the offseason. Why would you trade your top catching prospect, as catchers are so valuable in baseball, for a middle reliever? But Jose Ferrer has really stepped up over the last couple of weeks and has been pitching really well. And yesterday, third game in as many days, he gets his second save of the year, especially with the struggles of Andrés Muñoz. But you look at what Ferrer has brought to the Mariners, a sub-2 ERA. But look at what they gave up. Harry Ford OPSing under 500 in AAA right now for the Nationals AAA affiliate. You're telling me that Harry Ford would have been more beneficial to the 2026 Mariners so far than Jose Ferrer? I'm not buying that. Maybe over the course of Ford's career, he turns into a valuable big leaguer, but that just wasn't going to be the case in 2026. I've always kind of felt there's been a disconnect in Ford's value between the prospect guys and also the front office people in baseball who have been in there with it. I've always felt like the baseball people maybe didn't value Ford as much as sort of the prospect guys out there who are, you know, tabulating for Baseball America and MLB Pipeline. And look, I think you got to tip your hat to the Mariners for being able to recognize the time to cash in on Harry Ford was now, especially after you handed Cal Raleigh that big extension last year. Your catcher spot was going to be filled for, you know, the next 6 years. Ford's blocked, so what do? You go up and shore up a weakness, and glad to see Ferrer here in Seattle, because, boy, you know, who knows how yesterday's game turns out, especially with it being so close. Ferrer going up against Matt Olson in the ninth inning did get him to fly out of the warning track, but hey, at least it's not damage done. Second thing I'm down on, and Andres Munoz has had a really tough go of it here to start 2026. It is so different than what Munoz was to start 2025. If you recall last year, he didn't give up a run forever. It was a long time before Andres Munoz gave up any sort of run. In fact, it was May 30th last year, the first time Munoz gave up a run of any kind. He was just one of the most dominant pitchers in all of baseball last year. Never had an ERA above, or never, his ERA never touched two at any point last year. That's how ridiculous Munoz was in 2025, which I think has made this 2026 season the start for him as jarring as it has been, because we're not used to seeing Munoz with an ERA around six. In fact, his ERA has not dipped below 3.6, or has not dipped below three at any point this season, outside of what, opening day. So it is really tough watching him go through it, but there is some hope. Dan Wilson says he thinks Munoz can bounce back from it.
0: Oh, he'll bounce back. This is sometimes the way the game goes, and we got a long season ahead of us still, and we just got to keep grinding it out and make our adjustments, and we'll make our adjustments and we'll be fine.
29: Yeah, you hate to give credit to Matt Olson, who is ridiculously good. He's going to hit a home run off just about any pitcher in the game, but you hate that it comes against Andres Munoz, a guy who has had plenty of struggles here in the early going. Hopefully can figure it out, because he is definitely one of the most important Mariners on this ball club, bar none. So, yeah, you got to get him right, and if you don't have him right, then that is going to be a big concern, especially with Matt Brash out, especially with Jose Ferrer being used as much as he has been used already this season. You got to get Munoz right if you want to take control of this AL West. Third thing I'm up on now. Earlier, I said I was down on the injuries that have been kind of taking their toll on the Mariners, but there is some glimmers of hope here, especially in guys that they could be getting back soon. How about Bryce Miller? Bryce Miller last night for Everett. Another great outing for him. Didn't give up a run in five innings of work for Everett. He has not given up a run in, I believe, his last two rehab outings. So that's pretty good stuff. I'm really excited. Hopefully that he can get back and have an impact on this rotation. In fact, he hasn't given up a run in his last three rehab outings. He did have that rough one his first time out on April 18th, but it looks to me like Miller is back to being Bryce Miller. He even said last night after his start, he felt like he was George Kirby out there, the way that he was getting through the opposing batters as quickly as he was. So great to see that from him. Brendan Donovan expected back with the Mariners on this road trip, maybe even as soon as Friday. Victor Robles is now on a rehab assignment with Tacoma. So I'm really hoping that these guys can come back and can contribute to a Mariners team that obviously has huge aspirations, but I really think that these three guys could have a really good positive impact on what the Mariners are trying to do here in the season's middle months. Yeah! Third thing I'm down on, Mariners offense has to get going. They really got to get going, because it is a tough go of it when you're asking your pitchers to basically be perfect time in and time again, time in and time out. Because Emerson Hancock, with the 14 strikeout performance, getting a no decision in that one, that was a really tough pill to swallow. You look at the Mariners offense over the last week or so. You did put up the six runs on Friday, but then they responded with 2-1. You did get five in a game against the Braves, but all five of those runs came in just one inning. Two runs on Tuesday and then three on Wednesday. That's got to perform, and you're going to be going to a hitter's ballpark, actually two hitter's ballparks back-to-back here, playing the White Sox this coming weekend, and then four games against the Astros at Daikin Park in Houston. So you're going to have have opportunity for your offense to really get going, to really jumpstart itself. And hopefully that is going to be a recipe for success over the next week. We have got a lot coming your way. Like I said, we'll hear from White Sox writer James Feegan coming up at 8 o'clock. We'll also hear great conversations that we've had throughout the week on Seattle Sports. Jeff Passan, Jordan Schusterman, also Stacey Ross visited with Mariners infield coach Perry Hill. But up next, we have got our weekly conversation with Mike Lefko for the best segment in radio on a Mariners off day at 7:15 p.m. This is Extra Innings. 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
31: Ooh, ready. 1-2 into the motion. He deals to Olson. Strike 3 called. Freeze him right at the kneecaps. Brian Wu, a wicked slider. He got it in to punch out Olson. 9th strikeout on the day. Brian Wu has been sensational, holding the best offensive team in baseball so far this year to no runs through 6 innings. A standing ovation for Brian Wu behind the Mariners' first base dugout.
29: It is time for the best segment in radio on a Mariners off day at 7:15 p.m. It's Mike Lefko joining me here on Extra Innings, as he does each and every week. Mike, how are we doing at 7:15 p.m.?
32: Yeah, you just got to keep executing, Curtis. Got to keep working those reps, these phone calls every week. Try to find your rhythm, your consistency. I think we're hitting it. You know, I think we're getting our stride. I would like to think we always come out on top, but sometimes the execution dips a little bit. But I think we're going to turn in another award-winning performance.
29: I think so, too. And I got to say, it's great doing this segment after a win. And the Mariners were in a spot yesterday where, I don't know, we talked about it on Bump and Stacey, how a win against the Braves to cap off a series victory heading into a road trip makes it feel so much better than if they had lost that game yesterday, because then you go, what, 1-5 on the homestand, and you are one inning away from getting swept on the homestand. How big was yesterday's win sort of in the grand scheme of it all?
32: Yeah, it completely flips the entire, I mean, like you were saying, it completely flips the entire homestand, because you just look at the record, 2-4, all right, that's kind of disappointing. That means two series losses in some form. But when it's after you get swept at home against a team that was not playing well coming in, and all of a sudden those two wins are because you won the series against the Braves, yeah, that's a lot different. There's a reason why the Braves had surged out to that 25-10 record. The Mariners did a lot of things that you think are replicable with this team, and then they showed it, and it lets you believe that, yes, this is why we keep talking about

0: really clunky starts. What did you make of Wu yesterday? We'll start with his performance and just him being able to have that performance against a lineup like the Braves where there's just no easy out.
1: I'll kind of tie that together, you know, with George Kirby, and not that Kirby has been struggling, but the Braves are the type of team that, like we saw with the Cardinals, you're aggressive and they got to Wu, the Braves could have done that to Kirby in the past. So for Kirby and for Wu to be able to find a good game plan and say, look, I'm going to go with this. I'm going to do this specific thing. With Kirby, it was a little more sweepers. With Wu, I don't know. He doesn't really stray from his fastballs. Maybe he was just really locked in with his location and knowing I have to be a lot more precise, but they have not been afraid to kind of pitch to contact. If, and this is something that I think the Mariners echoed, Dan Wilson did as well, that contact is not a bad thing if you're inducing weak contact or contact that leads to quick out. And we saw that with George Kirby. We saw that when needed with Brian Wu. Now the Braves are fouling off a lot of his pitches. They got the pitch count up, but when he had to have it, he was not making mistakes over the heart of the plate, those mistakes that were punishable the past few games by Matt Olson and the rest of their lineup. So Wu showed why he is ace caliber toward the top of this rotation. Kirby, again, kind of coupling on with Wu, what they can do when they're locked in and execute a pitching game plan.
0: And now with him looking like Brian Wu of old, I mean, that really kind of, I think, calms a lot of people, especially against the quality opponent being the Braves yesterday. Julio, though, with three home runs on the homestand, Mike, what are you feeling about him right now compared to maybe a month ago on April 7th when his OPS was below 400? It feels like this might be the earliest we have seen Julio kind of turn it on.
1: Yeah, and it seems like we didn't give him the benefit of the doubt, or, you know, there's a portion of the fan base that is always quick to focus and hearken on the bad, but it's such a game of long and larger sample size that we talk about it every single day. So you sometimes have to pull back from being within the trees and say, look, here's the larger picture. Julio is finding that consistency, came through the home run in an absolutely key spot. And it's really I don't know. I don't really have a good revealing answer, Curtis, but it's just that he has all this talent. I think it's kind of like with Brian Wu yesterday. He has all that talent. There's an ample track record of showing that he has talent and producing and then seeing it come together. You're going to have moments, you're going to have portions where you struggle. For Julio, for some reason, that's always been at the start of the year. But yeah, here we are at May 7th, and he is starting to get on track a little bit, especially the power. You know, when you start to see the power, those three doubles that we talked about last week after the Twin series, get that power, then the home runs start to play as well, and that's what you need out of a bat right there in the middle of the lineup, because you still have some struggles with Cal Raleigh. You're still looking for consistency with a lot of key bats sidelined that you're going to get back. But if Julio is that guy that finds that consistent power, that also helps this Mariners team. And it's, you know, it is tough, Curtis, because there also was a game in there where they struck out 16 times and only had three hits and only had two hits until that ninth inning. So in looking at some small samples to lend itself to a larger picture of what it could be, yeah, there's going to be some things that still need to be smoothed out. But there is definite progress with Julio and him and Josh Naylor. I think you feel a lot better about the middle of the order right now with this Mariners team.
0: Absolutely. And it feels like those guys are going to be significant contributors and significant in the Mariners getting this offense back on track. You mentioned Cal's injury, but there's also a lot of injuries to the bullpen. And it makes me kind of wonder, Mike, we've all kind of talked about now for the last few weeks, what do the Mariners do when Bryce Miller is back healthy? And it would appear as though he's done making rehab starts. His third straight shutout rehab appearance came last night for Everett. Goes five innings, had a pitch count, I believe, around 80 or so. It feels like he is about as close as you could possibly be to rejoining the rotation. So it got me wondering, with the injuries to Gabe Spire and the injuries to Matt Brash, is it going to end up being whoever gets bumped from the rotation immediately goes to the bullpen? Or do you think whoever gets bumped from the rotation, do they themselves go on the IL? Do they get moved down to AAA? What do you see happening once Bryce Miller is back up on the 26-man roster?
1: I think this is an evolving question because of those injuries you mentioned in the bullpen. And

0: this were, what, like a week ago or before, Matt Brash had that issue, then landed him on the IL, then Gabe Spire landed on the IL. You did have enough high leverage pieces that you could get a little creative. Now the bullpen, it's in dire straits. I mean, the Mariners patched it together yesterday by asking Jose Ferrer to go out there for a third day in a row. It's something that he actually, you know, he's done a few times. He did it a few times last year with the Nationals, but that's not a sustainable course of action. And certainly for a team that plays so many close games, you're going to get into a stretch where you're going to have chunks without off days. You know, they've had a nice stretch where you've had about 5 to 6 games and an off day, and then another 6 games or so and an off day. Seems like always Thursdays, Curtis, setting up nicely for us. But you're going to eventually have a stretch where that's not going to be the case. And the Mariners, with how many close games they play, you know, they have played the most one-run games in baseball. You need your bullpen from about 6th to 7th inning on, assuming you get a great quality start from your rotation, which they have most of the season. But yeah, if you're running out Jose Ferrer and Andres Munoz and then Bizardo, and then, all right, what's happening the next day? So now I don't know, because there are so many complicating factors to deal with. All right, you're going to move Bryce Miller or Luis Castillo to the bullpen. We know it's not that easy. We know there are extraneous factors beyond that. But the problem is, yes, the bullpen is kind of in dire strait right now. So I don't know. If I was making decisions, and I'm not, because I'm talking to you right now. So, Curtis, maybe in our MLB The Show dynasty that we create to make these decisions, feel better about ourselves, I would say move Luis Castillo to the bullpen. If everything's in a vacuum and there are no other circumstances to deal with, you need some help. You need a guy that can just go in there and you trust in that situation. There are many more factors that involve just moving someone to the bullpen, but it does seem like the bullpen right now is the biggest area of weakness.
1: Well, and the great thing about MLB The Show is you don't have to deal with players' feelings. So you don't have to deal with ego. Yeah. You don't have to deal with anything, because it's all just a computer simulation.
0: Or injuries, right? Yeah. You can turn those off too and make it easy.
1: That's so right.
0: I think that we'd be great managers in that game. And if we apply it to real life, it would be fantastic.
1: It would be. And you know what? You are great in real life as well, and you're also great on Extra Innings at 7:15 p.m. every single week. He is Mike Lefko, who joins me for the best segment radio on a Mariners off day at 7:15 p.m. Mike, really appreciate you stopping by. I'll see you in the hallway, as I always do, and we'll, you know, exchange, you know, snippy phrases with each other. Yeah, pleasantries. You know, we'll weigh in on every single topic, as we always do, because we're in radio. That's just what we have to do as people here. But Mike, really appreciate you stopping by, and we'll have to do it again, because that's what we have to do. That's what we always do, is this segment.
0: Sounds great, Curtis. I mean, I don't have all the answers. I just like to pretend I do. So I'll keep showing up and throwing things and hope they stick. And you know what? We're going to keep churning out award-winning performances.
1: I can't wait for the next one. Really appreciate you stopping by, Mike. Thank you.
0: All right, thanks.
1: 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Oh, by the way, did I mention that it's free? 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We take a listen to some of the best of what he had to say about this Mariners ball club. 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
1: And we talked about it in the open about Andrés Muñoz and his struggles to open the season here in 2026, how it's been so completely different than what we saw out of him in 2025. Yahoo Sports' Jordan Schusterman, who joins the station with Bump and Stacey every single week, Wednesdays at 11 a.m., was asked about Muñoz's start to the year and whether or not he thinks there is a turn coming for an uptick in performance.
16: He has looked different enough to where you can think, all right, something is at least a little bit off. And at the same time, 37% strikeout rate, highest whiff rate in the league. You're still seeing some underlying metrics that are the pieces in place that you would want to see that gets him back to being an elite closer. The reality is that right now, when they are hitting it very hard and in very rare fashion compared to last year, over the fence, right? I mean, home runs are just not a problem for Muñoz whatsoever. So I think that's the part that's a little bit concerning or at least frustrating and different, that the ground ball rate is not, you know, above 50% the way it has been for essentially his whole career. So I think that's the part that he definitely is going to have to figure out. And maybe that's just a sequencing thing. I think this is also something you kind of see sometimes with closers when you do have a much more limited arsenal. If one of those pitches just isn't working as planned, you become a lot more hittable. We see this with guys like Devin Williams. We've seen it with Ryan Helsley. We've seen it with even Edwin Diaz. A lot of the best closers don't go out there with 5, 6, 7, 8 pitches the way these starters do. And so when one of them's off, it can make them vulnerable. But at the same time, I still think there's enough going right for Muñoz that I do think that if he is healthy, which is another thing that I know is kind of fluctuated, I still think they're going to get him back to being really good. And you still look at the whole season and they ranked number 2 in bullpen ERA, right? So I don't know how much you can really look at that as a primary of fault right now.
17: We are also practicing panic or patience with Cal Raleigh, who had a week before he got hurt, minus a couple days slump, of looking like he had started to figure it out. So horrible start to the year. And then, as you know, got 5 home runs in a week or something like that. Hit a bit of a rut and then missed 3 days. He's back in the lineup again today for a second day, which I think is a good sign in terms of not having, you know, too much strain or pain from yesterday's game. Also went 0 for 4 and just still looked like he was dealing with something and didn't look great. What's your level of panic or patience with Cal?
16: Yeah, I think that was what was so disappointing about the timing of this mini injury. And the fact that it seems like he is going to avoid the injured list is very significant, considering I think I mentioned this last week, although I don't remember the timing. He's never been on the IL, right? This is literally never something that we've seen with him before. So just even the premise of that, even if it was going to be the minimum 10 days, would have been a pretty big deal if that was to be the case. It seems like they've avoided that, although I see that he is still DHing. But I mean, he's been pretty open that it sounds like he just really hasn't had his timing there at any point. It seemed like he was kind of picking that up, and then to now kind of fall back to a point where he has to reset and build back up, finding that comfort in the box when his spring training, as we know, was interrupted by the WBC, and then a difficult WBC where he was both not performing and not playing as much as maybe he normally would have been. So there's a lot of things you can point to. At some point, you're going to have to say, look, man, it's not April anymore. It's, you know, the season's off and going. And if the Mariners offense is going to get going, he's going to have to. So it's not even to make excuses for him. But I do think that this is another setback to where we probably do still have to be at least a little bit more patient with him.
13: How do you think the Mariners will and should handle the shuffle of Emerson, Donovan, JP? I mean, you're looking at the infield. I think Cole Young is good to go, but it's going to happen eventually, right? We're going to see Emerson. Donovan's been banged up. JP's been hitting the ball well as of late. It's like every single day I'm trying to look for a reason to move things around, and every day I get a different story when it comes to just how these guys are performing, who's available. How do you think this thing pans out?
16: Yeah, it is interesting. I know Donovan finally on his back on rehab, and I think Emerson, and then the part that, you know, you didn't mention, but I know a lot of Mariners fans have been thinking right now, is this dichotomy with JP of he's looking pretty damn good at the plate, but he is not looking any better in the field. Right. And so that is something that I know has been difficult for a lot of Mariners fans, and a lot of people sort of saw coming after what he looked like last year. That said, I think if he's continuing to put together these at-bats, they're just going to ride it out. And frankly, Cole Emerson, who was also seemingly dealing with a minor hand injury recently, is not making this an obvious thing yet. I do think that there is a tough decision to come, because I think he is going to play his way into the picture. At that point, I still think it comes down to Donovan being the one to bounce around, and I think Emerson will come up and mostly play third base, even if he's probably a better shortstop than J.P. Crawford already. But it is interesting. There will be some tough decisions to be had. I don't think we're at that point quite yet. But I also think those would be good problems to have right now, because frankly, Leo Rivas is not hitting like someone that should be playing every day in the major leagues. I think we probably knew that that was going to be the case. He was never supposed to be an everyday starter. So they need to get Donovan back playing third base, get him back atop the lineup, and then figure it out from there. Emerson, they can afford to be patient with.
17: I want to talk about Brian Wu, who was their best pitcher last year, you know, unfortunately ran into trouble with that injury before the playoffs, but still a stellar year, all-star season. Some great starts to begin the year and then kind of two duds. We're going to see him again today, and I'm not worried about him, and that's not my question. But my question instead, Jordan, is for a guy like that who kind of had a coming out party last year and is super fastball reliant, if you start to notice that you're struggling, what does adapting look like, or what might building on that year look like for someone with his kind of arsenal?
16: It's a great question. He's someone that I started to dig into recently. And I mean, let's be honest, let's not put too much stock into today. If he goes out there and dominates the Braves and they win the series, then, you know, hell yeah, Brian Wu's back.
17: Yeah.
16: But
17: yeah,
16: as we know, this is a tough lineup to
17: no stock
16: to
17: in
16: against,
17: it if it's a loss is what I'm saying.
16: Right. That's how we go here. But it's not put any stock in it, but it is an interesting challenge. I think really what it reminds me of is something. Now, I know he's continued to evolve, and this is true for a lot of the Mariners starters, but it kind of reminds me of George Kirby earlier in his career, where what was George Kirby's superpower, especially early on, and has mostly continued to be. So I'm in the zone. I'm going to throw it over the plate, and my stuff is good enough, and I throw hard enough that you're not going to do too much damage. Kirby is evolving in all kinds of interesting ways that are worth its own discussion that we can do today or some other time. But Brian Wu right now is dealing with what you're describing, which is he continues to pound the strike zone, which is usually a good thing. But if the stuff in the command and execution is just a little bit off when you're throwing that many fastballs, and he's throwing hard, but he's not throwing 103, you're going to give up some home runs. And like with Kirby, he probably is going to have to find some pitches that are going to keep hitters off balance, that are going to keep the ball in the yard. They're going to find some more whiffs. The weirdest thing is that Kirby, instead of seemingly this year, instead of finding more whiffs, he's just going becoming a super ground ball pitcher, which would probably be better with a team with a better defense. But frankly, at this point, I still at least understand that he is leaning in a certain direction. I think we're still too early to know what direction he's going to go from here. As we've seen with all these Mariners pitchers, they have so many different pitches to play with. But Wu is so interesting because he's about as fastball reliant as you will see from any starting pitcher in baseball. It's worked so far, but I do think that there are probably some adjustments coming there at some point.
13: This is more of a question from our text lines. I think we've gotten more of this maybe the past week or so, just about Julio's play defensively in center field. Do you still consider him the best center field in the game? What are your thoughts on his play this year?
16: The best is probably a bit of a stretch. I know the OAA is a lot lower than it has been in recent seasons, and he has had some plays that are a little bit more like, that's not as good as he normally is. There are some really good center fielders out there, including Pete Carr Armstrong, who is lapping the field in terms of defensive metrics for all defenders, not just center fielders. I do still believe Julio is one of the best, and I think by the end of the season, that is what the metrics are going to say. Of the defensive issues for this team, he is literally at the bottom of my concerns. So I know that some metrics say that he's been a little bit worse, but he is the last person I am concerned about when it comes to what he's doing out there with the glove.
17: Yesterday, I was listening to a cut from ESPN's Jeff Passan, who obviously knows everything about baseball, and he had a take that good teams are mostly good, and it's mediocre teams are inconsistent. So you can only say Seattle's a good team for so long, and if they continue to be really inconsistent at a certain point, like, you just can't say they're a good team. There's nothing wrong with that statement. But I also thought, Jordan, well, sometimes there are teams that have had slow or maybe even poor starts to the season that then figure it out. Like, they need a lot to go right in the second half to figure it out. But I'm wondering if there's a team that kind of comes to mind when you're looking at the Mariners right now, including from past seasons, where, you know, all the expectation of the world stumbled out of the gates and then eventually figured it out. I guess what I'm asking is, does talent and has talent typically won out with some teams like this?
16: I think so. And I think if you are going to compare, I'm not quite as good at the recall of, oh, yeah, well, obviously the 2019 so-and-so started with this exact record and ended up doing so great things. I mean, there are some huge examples that, of course, go on to win the World Series and stuff. I do think in Seattle's case, if there is something that has been notably frustrating, it's unlike some of these other teams in the American League who are clearly scuffling. They haven't been that hurt. You know, like, their team's mostly been out there. I know you've missed Cal here a little bit. You're still waiting on Bryce Miller. All right, fine. But for the most part, your best players have been in the lineup every day, and yet they have not come anywhere close to their potential, which there are a lot of other American League teams or teams around the league where it's like, well, sorry, our best player or one of our best players has not been here, or now he's out for a long time, et cetera, et cetera. So I think that is the part where it's like, well, we have a larger sample of the team that we pretty much thought it was going to be. You know, missing Donovan, a new piece, is that definitely hurts. But yeah, I understand that point that Jeff's making. He is indeed a smart fellow who usually knows what he's talking about. But once, as I mentioned, we can't say it's April anymore. So we're over 20% through the season. And as I continue to bring up every time I get here, and until it's not true, I will continue to repeat it. No one else in the American League besides the Yankees is jumping up and taking it. So as long as that's true, they're going to have a window to climb the standings quickly. But yeah, I mean, they got to heat up. They got to heat up, and that hasn't happened quite yet.
1: 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But up next, Ryan Roland Smith. He stopped by the station earlier today. We'll take a listen to what the Aussie had to say to us. That's Extra Innings here on Seattle Sports and the Mariners Radio Network.
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1: Mariners scuffled their way to a 2-4 homestand, but did take 2 of 3 from the best team in baseball, the Atlanta Braves. How big does a win like yesterday's win mean for this team as they look to battle back to 500 and stay in the thick of it in the American League and the American League West? Ryan Roland Smith, Mariners TV and radio analyst, joined Bump and Stacey earlier today, answered that very question.
33: Yeah, obviously huge, especially too. You mentioned the Braves, but sometimes too, Stacey, and you know the whole narrative is like, where if you talk about the two different conversations, it's there's a good reason for that, because the expectations are through the roof. And I was talking to some of the Braves people yesterday, with their, some of their pitching coaches yesterday, and they're just saying how the Braves came into this, even though the Mariners, from our perspective, are underperforming this season, or the month of April at least, and a bit of a bumpy road with some injuries, they were coming into this series saying, man, this is going to be really tough, because the way the pitching lined up, and offensively, they said when we were sort of navigating through our scouting reports, we're like, man, like, this is going to be a challenge, especially coming off some of the teams they were facing. So you hear that, and you just get reminded, it's like, hey, we have a really good team that the expectation is the American League West, and that's it. And then you come out of this month where you get half your bullpen taken out, especially Gabe Spire and Matt Brash, which in my opinion is the biggest concern. But you come away with 2 out of 3 from Atlanta, and just try and get some kind of consistency / momentum heading into a road trip where you can do some damage against two teams that you're just better than, simply put. So it was really important, but you know, that game could have swayed either direction. Brian Wu, to me, was the highlight of that series, because I know there's some other performers, but he was a highlight because, man, I was thinking, okay, what pattern are we seeing here? Are we seeing something where the cows are coming home to roost, he's in the strike zone a ton, guys are starting to figure it out, teams are starting to figure it out, and now all of a sudden we're going to get a plan B here, which is not him, and he went straight back to plan A, it worked out, and the last two outings, everything's forgotten. So that, to me, was the highlight, seeing him bounce back the way he did, and finishing off that series.
0: When the season started, Ryan, my eyes were locked on Cole Young. I wanted to see what he was going to do, and he's become one of the better hitters on this team. What do you like about his approach, and did you expect him to be this good defensively?
33: Yeah, Bump, it's funny, man. I was the opposite. My eyes were not on him at all. Like, I didn't write him off at all, because he can't. He's a first-round draft pick, and there's a reason why he's doing what he's doing now. But I looked at it, I spent so much attention on Brandon Donovan and Cole Emerson, even in spring training. I thought, this is lining up, and you can totally tell that it's going to be a Cole Emerson playing third base while JP's playing short. Brandon Donovan's going to be playing second. I'll be honest with you guys, I may have even said this to you, that I don't see, and this is going back to spring training, just to clarify, I didn't see Cole as being kind of the core, one of the core players of this team. When you look at Julio, Logan Gilbert, Cal Raleigh, George Kirby, and Brian Wu as being those core players, I didn't have him as that. And look, I've spoken to him. I've even said that to him face to face. I said, Cole, like, I was so impressed, man, when on opening day you came in. First time I got a good look at you, and talking to Perry Hill, who Stacey you spoke to yesterday, and talking to Bobby Magallanes and Kevin Seitzer, and all the things they did in spring training with him, and how just laser focused he was, instead of sitting there going, well, I'm a first rounder and this is just going to work out, I'm just going to be a dude. He kind of got slapped in the face last year, and he came in on a mission. And when I heard all that, I was like, man, okay. Now I get it, man. Now he's a dude. Now I look at him as being one of these core players. On top of that, too, I thought about this. Halfway through the month, I'm thinking to myself, okay, at what point are we going to see some adjusting here left on left? At what point are we going to see some adjusting in regards to the way they pitch him and find some of these holes? And I say all that, and you could see teams starting to try and pitch him a little different. And it didn't pay off. And now all of a sudden, big day yesterday as well as we get into May, you're starting to see situations where it's like, all right, lefties, you can't be one-dimensional pitching against him. Velocity's not going to beat him. He's hitting over 300. And the contact rate is one of the highest in baseball, with 95-plus miles per hour, which is insane. It wasn't, hey, get better at the fastball. Now all of a sudden, he's elite on the fastball because he's getting a 95-plus. And so when you see that, and just going back to talking about the scouting report, it just makes it so much tougher to game plan against him, as opposed to, well, young lefty, you're going to get some chaser eventually. It's just not the case. So that's all offensively. And then defensively, he said this a few times now. And again, Perry Hill, like Stacey, having a chance to talk to him, where it's all this information, all this analytics in regards to, at the major league level, this is how we shift this player in this count This tendency, if Brian Wu is pitching, Logan Gilbert, it's just too much information. And now I feel like this year is like, you know, I got that info. That's great. I'm playing loose. He's got that extra step left to right, to his right up the middle, man. He is next level. The throws don't have to be perfect now. He can kind of float that ball like he does. And so defensively, he's making the plays he's supposed to, but then all of a sudden he's got those extra steps left and right with saving some outs. So, man, I'm super impressed, man, and I'm happy to admit that I was – yeah, I was wrong. Coming out of spring training, I was dead wrong on Cole Young. So I'm happy to admit that.
3: One of the most common questions that Bump and I have had, certainly today and yesterday, but I'd say over the last week as a whole, is whether or not Cal should be bumped back a little bit in the lineup. And both of us settled on, like, he was starting to improve and is clearly injured. So has probably earned a bit of patience there in the two spot, especially with the power he brings. But I wanted to ask you what you think about it, because I'm sure that you're getting people tweeting at you as well about it.
33: Are you guys getting people texting in saying shift him in the lineup? Is that what's happening?
3: Yeah, well, yeah. It's, I think, one of the most common questions. For a while, it was move Cole up, and then now it's move Cal back.
33: You know what? No, I'm leaving Cal right where he's at. I'll tell you why. A couple reasons. Number one, coming out of the WBC, how many times have I spoke to you guys about this, on air, off air, how disruptive that WBC was, especially for Cal Raleigh, who is a catcher who's sharing time with Will Smith and trying to prove that he can be mid-season form in the month of March. And we saw that first two. If you look at the first 2 weeks from Cal compared to the last 2 weeks of the month of April, it is night and day. And again, it just took him a few weeks. Now, if you're going to push him out of that spot in the lineup, right, in the top part of the lineup, let's say you push him out of there, all you're doing is delaying the inevitable of him getting back to a higher contact rate, smashing fastballs and hitting home runs. It's just, you're just delaying that, because ultimately he's going to get back to that. Now, with him, what we're seeing getting back in the lineup more recently, I was kind of shocked he's in the lineup that quickly, but it's a good sign. When you come off a weekend like he did on Friday, like, oh, I felt something in my side. You've got 15 doctors surrounding you and coaches and everyone putting your oblique or your whatever, you know, whatever it is. Now, again, I'm, you know, guessing it's the oblique. Mm-hmm. Then this is what they're basically, you guys know how it goes, man. You get like a cough and all of a sudden, oh no, have I got some deadly disease, because you get on WebMD. I don't know about you guys, but I do that to myself all the time. Like,
3: constantly,
33: oh, I'm screwed.
3: Reddit all over it.
33: Yeah, exactly. Yeah, Reddit, save it. Like, seriously, get off there, man. It's such a, right? And it's just, so what happens is for him, it's Cal Roy, the dude hit 60 home runs. He goes, hey, I've got this pain in my side. He's got 15 doctors flying in all over the world to watch him. Like, I'm being sarcastic here, or facetious, whatever the word is. But it's so magnified where you're sitting laying in bed at night going, oh, what is happening? Am I about to rip this thing out? And then all of a sudden it's like, I don't have any symptoms, but it's this underlying subconscious feeling like something's going on. Then you get put back in the lineup and you're expected to go game speed. So to me, him playing on these last couple of days, it's going to be a couple weeks again, because you just have in the back of your mind, I do not want to mess this up. I'm trying to come back and repeat what I did last year or close to it. I just got into a nice rhythm, and it's the worst, man. But I'm sure you know, dealing with a knee or an ankle or something, you feel fine, but subconsciously, like, I don't want to have to deal with this at a, you know, a higher level, worse level than what it is, because I've read all this crap, or I've had 15 people tell me this is the symptoms and this is what you should be looking at. And it's just so hyper-focused on that one thing. And so I think he's dealing with that right now. Once it's in the rearview mirror, I'm telling you, keep him where he's at. He was on a roll those last 10 games before he got hurt, and he was starting to hit smash home runs. He's nearly double digits for the month of April in home runs. It's ridiculous. No, keep him right where he's at.
1: 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That's coming your way right after this on Extra Innings. 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
1: Joining us now on the Emerald Queen Casino Sportsbook Hotline, he covers the White Sox for Sox Machine, also writes about Sox prospects for Baseball America. It's James Fegan joining us now on Extra Innings. James, how you doing today?
37: Great, and you?
1: Doing well. Mariners coming off a victory, a series victory over the best team in baseball in the Braves. Now they head on out to start a three-game series against the Chicago White Sox, a team that in years past has not been so competitive, but it feels like there's a little bit more going their way now as of late. And one name that is very familiar to Mariners fans on this White Sox roster is one Jared Kelnick. That's where we're going to start, James. And when he was brought over in this offseason, what did you make of the signing, and what have you made of his time so far in the White Sox organization?
37: Well, it felt like their type of flyer the last couple of years being a rebuild, like, hey, let's find a former top prospect and see if we can get him right. You can see probably other examples of that in their lineups. Best example, Miguel Vargas, someone who was a top 50 prospect at one point to Dodgers, but had really like flatlined by the time they got him. Really struggled and came over, but now you see a productive regular player. Kind of the same view with Kelnick. He lives in Nashville now, or he recently moved there at the same place where the White Sox hitting director Ryan Fuller lives. So they worked together in the offseason and was like, okay, this is another one of their kind of reclamation projects. And, you know, he talked, as I'm sure he's talked with the Seattle media before, very eloquently about like different adjustments he was trying to make with his swing and mechanics. And to be honest, it didn't really take early on in spring training. He didn't look great. He didn't make the team out of camp, and he really struggled his first couple weeks in AAA still. It's only been kind of recently that he started hitting some home runs down there. But even then, like, his call-up is more about injuries to outfielders they've had, you know, Everson Pereira, Austin Hayes, both on the IL, that got him up here rather than a pure, like, hey, we're declaring that he's going to come become our regular right fielder because he's hitting really well. So you see him kind of forcing the action, and you've seen some good things. There's definitely been some at-bats where he's taking pitches, and definitely been some at-bats where it seems like he's kind of pressing a little bit, you know, trying to show a lot in a short window of time, both offensively and defensively. So it's been a little uneven. You're certainly encouraged by the power you've seen in Charlotte a little bit last couple of weeks, but it's hard to kind of tell how much are they committed to him long term once they get like some of their guys back, and you know, what's his role given that they already have a couple of lefty outfielders if he doesn't hit the ground running. So I think it's as nebulous and hard to pin down as it's ever been for him right now.
1: Yeah, his career has had so many twists and turns to it, and hopefully he can find a home there in Chicago, because I know he still has quite a few fans out here in the Pacific Northwest. James, there are some other names on this White Sox roster that have been grabbing headlines for good reasons this year, and let's talk about Munetaka Murakami, because he was one of the more, you know, there just wasn't a whole lot known about him, and I think people were kind of scared off by some of the sabermetrics that he'd put up in Japan. But so far, I mean, this guy's power is ridiculous. Yes, he does strike out a ton, but what have you made of his first month and a half in a big league uniform?
37: I think it's gone as well as it possibly could have. Like, to what you're saying, like, the White Sox weren't, you know, they didn't have like some singular vision where they saw him as like wildly differently than the rest of the league. They just like, why shouldn't we take the risk given where we're at? We don't have an entrenched starting first baseman. We're not like hinging this move. And if it doesn't work, like, our contention dreams are dashed. If it goes wrong, we're kind of in the same spot we already were. So kind of why not, more than like, oh, everyone's wrong and we have the single evaluation of him that stands out. But to that point, like, he's basically doing the same thing he was in Japan. Like, the contact rate is super low. It's bottom of the scale, but the power is top of the scale. And he's right now converting, his hard hit rate is like in a, you know, near 60%. He's converting on the limited times where he does make contact at a rate where he's kind of outpacing what he's doing on the swing and miss side. Now it's very concerning. You know, traditional indicators of how much he's whiffing are kind of the red flags, but at this point, like, the production is such and the power seems so real. And I just was working on a piece talking to White Sox pitchers about, there have been a couple home runs he's had where he's clearly like fooled, where he's out on his front foot and he still hits it 400 feet. And I think even more so than like the, you know, he gets a middle cookie and crushes it. Those are the swings that kind of really make pitchers like, yeah, I don't know if the normal rules apply to him. If I get him out on front on a changeup and he looks goofy, but then it goes 415 feet. That's the sort of like power that he has that maybe allows run the swing and miss issues that would, you know, sink almost every other hitter.
1: Yeah, some of his home runs that he has hit this season have been real jaw droppers. And I mean, the power is real with him. It's been a lot of fun to watch, and getting the first up close look with him this coming weekend is going to be a fascinating watch, I think, for a lot of Mariners fans. James, another young player on that offense making some waves is Colson Montgomery, who had a nice cup of coffee at the end of last year, played the season's second half and hit 21 bombs for the White Sox. And he's kind of continued that here in 2026. What do you think the ceiling is for him? I know there's a lot of great shortstops in the American League, but where do you think he kind of ends up in a White Sox uniform over the next couple of years?
37: It's a great question, because metrically he's been awesome at shortstop, like OAA, DRS, they all love him. Coming up, it was really like unsettled if he could really stick there. And if you watch him play, he's listed 6'5". It's not going to look like a typical shortstop. He's kind of a below average runner, but he is very long and he has a very strong arm. He's making it work in a way that, you know, seems effective, but it also, I don't know if like the White Sox are that convicted in it. Like when Luis Angel Acuna isn't playing center field, sometimes they move him to short and move Colson to third. And, you know, looking at their prospect system, they just drafted like the best defensive shortstop in the draft last year in Billy Carlson. And obviously they have the first overall pick, and, you know, Rock Chulowski is under consideration for that. So the future of like whether he sticks at shortstop is a little murky, considering his metrics are near the top of the league. that said, like, his bat's clearly going to play somewhere because he's with Murakami, you know, taking all the attention. He's on the quietest, like, 39 home run pace in the league, probably. It's very similar to what he did last year. It's a little like Murakami base. Like, it's a sub 70 contact rate. He might strike out near 30% of the time. He can get, you know, blown up in the zone. He'll chase a little bit too much, but he has the sort of power. He has the sort of impact when he makes contact that he kind of outruns that. He can be a little feast or famine. He's a guy who can break the game open if there's runners on, but maybe if you're seeing him up in a situation where all of the White Sox need is a base hit, you feel like you can maybe operate around this guy a little bit. But in terms of overall impact, he's kind of like, I don't know if he's the face of a franchise of a playoff team, but I certainly think he's like a key component of a playoff team going forward.
1: James Fegan of Sox Machine joining us here on Extra Innings. And James, it has been a few years. It's been a dry spell there on the South Side over the last couple of years. But one thing the White Sox have actually been really good at is starting pitching. Like, it has been not the issue for them over the last few years. And again, to start this season, some really eye-popping numbers from the guys in the rotation, most notably Davis Martin, who, I mean, if he continues this run, you're looking at a potential Cy Young winner. What have you made of his start to the season? It looks so drastically different from the numbers he has put up throughout his career. What are you seeing from him that has made him so dominant here?
37: So, like, up until this week, I thought they looked like good Davis starts. It's not tons of strikeouts. It's not overwhelming stuff. It's, you know, using six pitches, it's throwing tons of strikes, it's controlling the walks. It's a lot of like things that good back end starters do, and doing it more consistently and more repeatedly than he had before. This last start against the Angels, and it was his second start in a row against the Angels, he was just blowing people's doors off from pitch one. And, you know, seeing like the whiff rates on his slider were just insane. You know, he's done stuff to, he added a kick change in 2024. He tweaked his slider to get a little bit harder last year. He's been kind of like steadily upgrading little things all over his game pretty much his whole career, because he was a 14th round draft pick who really wasn't, you know, seen as, I don't think he ever made a top 30 prospect list for the org before he made his major league debut. It's kind of just been the steady climb to a more and more reliable mid rotation starter. And now you're getting like the best possible results out of him. He still doesn't have like these traditional ingredients of just like an overpowering heater, even though it can get up there that makes you think like, oh, this guy's like going to win the Cy Young. But he certainly hasn't fallen off the pace so far, and I think he's, you know, definitely the toughest customer that is lined up to face the Mariners this weekend. Though Sean Burke has kind of been doing a little bit of a similar method of Davis Martin, where it's just a lot of pounding the zone, walking fewer guys than ever, and getting weak contact. So for a Mariners lineup that's probably a bit more power and swing and miss oriented, it'll be interesting to see how these kind of, not straight pitch to contact guys, but not like big strikeout guys fare against them, who have been kind of flummoxing lineups with their a little bit of an old school approach of, you know, just pounding the zone with lots of different shapes, not necessarily blowing you away or going for strikeouts.
1: Yeah, the Mariners lineup has had its fair share of troubles this year to generate offensive numbers consistently. Guys like Cal Raleigh slumping, Josh Naylor slumping. The White Sox pitching has been, you know, one that you can't really overlook here in Seattle. And those guys have been jumping off the page just in preparation for this series. James, last one for me is there a player or two that you look at on this White Sox roster that you think Mariners fans should maybe take note of prior to this series? We've kind of touched on all the big ones, but is there anybody else that you're looking at and saying, you know, I think this guy could potentially have a big impact here over the weekend?
37: I don't know how familiar with our, because like obviously last year was his rookie year, but Grant Taylor is kind of their big bullpen weapon that they've been pulling out in leverage spots. So he's someone, you know, Sir Anthony Dominguez is their closer, and that's more of a known name. And obviously you saw him in ALCS last year, but Taylor might be someone who, you know, comes out and throwing 100 in the late innings, and you're kind of like, I thought we had a chance. Wasn't in yet, and maybe he's the guy who locks it down a bit more. Sam Antonacci, I think, is just a personal favorite. Another kind of not super heralded draft pick at the time, but gets on base, plays just, you can tell people that someone plays hard, and it still doesn't prepare you for like how hard Sam Antonacci plays all the time. And he will probably take one or two hit by pitches this series that you'll be like, come on, he leaned into that. But that's very much the way he operates. He went to Coastal Carolina where they teach that, and I think he has six already in 20 games and took a bases loaded hit by pitch just yesterday in Anaheim to push a run across. He's a unique breed for sure.
1: He is James Fegan, covering the White Sox for Sox Machine, also for Baseball America. James, really appreciate you stopping by, giving us some of your time, and enjoy covering the series.
37: All right, thank you.
1: Still to come in hour two, conversations with Jeff Passan, also Mariners infield coach Perry Hill. But up next, Jason Churchill, prospect insider, visited with Wyman and Bob earlier today. We will hear what he had to say about this Mariners start to the season. 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
1: If you missed our series preview with James Fegan, who covers the White Sox, you can check it out on the Seattle Sports app. Also, seattlesports.com is where you can find that interview. Coming up in this hour, we will still hear conversations. Perry Hill, Mariners infield coach, he joined Stacy Ross. Also, Jeff Passan with Brock and Salk. But up next, Jason Churchill on with Bob and Wyman, answering some of the biggest questions facing this Mariners team right now. What do you do in the rotation when Bryce Miller is back? What do you do with guys who are nearing extensions? Big questions to be answered with guys like Logan Gilbert, Brian Wu, George Kirby. But what has Jason Churchill made of the start to the season for this Mariners ball club? He answers that right now.
37: To keep that part of this conversation short, best team in the division, which may not be saying much. And I thought they had a chance, if things kind of fell their way, particularly early, and they haven't, to get to 92, 93 wins. But they're probably going to end up somewhere in the upper 80s and still running away with the division.
28: Yeah, Jason, how meaningful do you think that that Braves series was? Because that was a really good team. We were looking at the numbers and hadn't watched a lot of them, but really good players. And I wonder if this could be – I felt like the low point was probably getting swept by Kansas City over, you know, them getting beat by the Padres. But How big of a deal is that, do you think? How much, you know, momentum do you think they can get off of this series win against the Braves?
37: Yeah, like normally I'm not a big momentum guy, and it's funny, you just mentioned it. You might have had the low point and then the high point the very next series. I'm not sure how often that happens in Major League Baseball. But the one thing I do believe in is there's a human element here that we can't really, there's no data to check that. We have no way to quantify how guys are feeling, you know, confidence. Are they up there, you know, trying to do things they're not capable of? They're trying to be something that they aren't. And I think when you can win games and have some confidence and feel good about what's going on, you more often avoid players going out there and doing those things, trying to be something they're not. And we always hear, I think a lot of times,

0: sitting here going, well, you can't even mess with him. The conversation has shifted to Luis Castillo. What do you do with him? Or do you go six-man rotation? Does he go to the bullpen? Does he go to the IL? How would you handle this?
1: Yeah, that's difficult. I think there are two answers to this, and one of them is short-term. Can you do the six-man thing maybe a couple of times through? It's always nice to have some quality in your rotation, or enough of it anyway, to be able to at some point, you know, maybe two, three times a year, push guys back a day. It gives them kind of an advantage over the majority of the rest of the league, where there are a bunch of teams out there that might have a true number one and a true number two, but, you know, their 3, 4, and 5 spots are all number four, number five quality. Seattle, the last couple of years, maybe even this year, has pretty good quality because Castillo's, you know, certainly been more inconsistent and not as good as, you know, years in the past. But they have, you know, otherwise they have 4, you know, average or better quality starters. And if you go to a six man, you're not sacrificing a whole lot, at least in the short term, a whole lot of, like, if you were the Braves, for example, you have Chris Sale and he's out there mowing guys down looking like he's a son. You don't want him to get fewer starts, right? So going to a six man for any extended period of time, you don't want to do that. Seattle might be able to get away with that for a little bit. That might be the short-term answer. It gets guys a little extra rest. You put a little extra, you know, you take a little pressure off them, you know, physically as the, you know, the season kind of stretches out. Everybody's a little fresher. That could be, you know, a short-term solution. But for me, routines are important. You're going to want to have conversations with these guys. You know, Pete Woodworth and Dan Wilson and the catching staff and that rotation, you're going to want to talk to them and see if there's something they're, you know, they even like, to be honest with you, because if a guy goes into something really not liking the idea of changing his routine that one day, and every player is different, then maybe it's not something you feel like you can do maybe more than one time a season or twice a season, and you may not want to do it 2-3 times through the rotation. So, but at some point, as long as there are no other injuries here, knock on wood, right? Like, Miller's back, assuming he's pitching well enough. If Castillo doesn't get his 2024, you know, kind of performance level back, he's the odd man out right now. Like, if things don't change, he's the odd man out, and you have to do something with him. And I know the league, you know, we talk about maybe he's hurt, maybe he's got soreness, maybe they can sneak him on the DL for a short period of time. But again, that is just a very short-term you know, solution anyway. And the league is really trying to prevent this whole fake injury thing. So the Mariners do not really do that a whole lot. There has to be something legitimate there. But yeah, Luis Castillo's the odd man out. And to be honest with you, long term, nothing else changes. Hancock continues to pitch well enough, you know, certainly better than Castillo. Miller comes back as healthy. Everybody else is kind of doing their thing and healthy in that rotation. Luis Castillo is going to be the odd man out, and he has to go to the bullpen. He's going to be an awfully difficult arm to trade right now, too. So that may not be, you know, a major possibility over the summer.
2: Yeah, I mean, just in general, how does that tend to go over? Because, you know, we're talking about the difference between going to a six-man versus somebody going from being a starter to the bullpen. I mean, it's much more drastic, but, and especially for a guy that's been in the league for, you know, 10 years. So, yeah, I mean, what would be your prediction there? Or do you have any instances of where a guy, you know, maybe he goes, hey, you know, I just want to help the team win, but I don't know. It seems doubtful to me that he would say that.
1: This is where, again, another human element kind of question, you know, and we don't think about this kind of stuff enough. Is Luis Castillo the kind of personality? Does he have the kind of makeup? And does he have the kind of relationship with some of his other teammates and certainly the coaching staff and front office to, you know, take what they're saying to him, you know, at face value? We need to figure something out with you. We have a couple of options here. Here they are. How do you feel about them? And, like, I mean, it's not his choice, but you certainly don't, when you got a guy under contract making $24 million a year this year and next year, you don't want to create some sort of a relationship issue with the player there. But you also can't continue to run him out there when the stark difference between, you know, we're assuming here at this point moving forward, between the other guys in the rotation and Luis Castillo are so significant. You just can't do that. You can't sacrifice the team's success for one player. So hopefully those conversations, even a veteran, a guy at one point just a couple of years ago was probably the best guy in this rotation, probably in 2023, maybe even in 2022 after the trade. That's a difficult conversation. I do not envy that field staff or that front office with what's going on with Luis Castillo right now. But he's not giving you the best chance to win right now. And again, we're making some assumptions moving forward. Could he figure it out? Yes. But he could also figure some of that out.

0: On the side, if he does have some sort of an injury, he could figure some of that out in the bullpen as well. And he could actually help the club in the bullpen. That's absolutely possible as well.
1: Yeah, that's what I was saying earlier, them being down two leverage arms, and maybe that translates. We'd see. I mean, obviously, we don't know what his attitude would be. But I'm curious about another starter that I was accused of being too hard on, and that's Logan Gilbert. And he's not been terrible, but I feel like all of a sudden we've kind of lowered the bar for him, where he gives you six innings, four runs, and we're going, hey, well, that wasn't so bad. I'm like, well, it's not great either. It's he's not the 2024 version. I'm looking for the efficient guy, the guy who's piling up innings, getting deep into games. I feel like we've still got last year's version of Logan, where if he gives you six, you're feeling like that's kind of a win. Like, he's more often he's been four and five innings this year, and he's been getting touched up here and there. But what is your view of what you've seen from Logan this year versus previous seasons?
0: I'm 100% with you, Bob. You're looking at a player right now who is the same version he was last year, and that's not really a great sign, except there's one difference. He's not missing bats this year like he was a year ago.
1: Yeah.
0: And it to me, it looks like, you know, it just kind of looks like just me sitting in my living room here, you know, 15 miles from the ballpark. He looks like a guy who's trying to pitch a little differently than in years past, using that cutter more, using the splitter a little bit less, as if maybe there's something going on or something in his head going on with that elbow. Because, you know, when that whole thing came up with his forearm, and it's the precursor to, I'm not even going to say the word, to UCL. I'm not even going to say the T word here. You know, like, that can get in guys' heads, and I'm not saying that's what's going on, but in some cases it kind of looks like that's how Logan is pitching, trying to stay away from overthrowing the splitter or something along those lines. But he's a guy who, you know, he's getting hit. You mentioned it, Bob, like three times in his eight starts, he's gone six innings or more. He's like the anti-Emerson Hancock right now in terms of that. You have to give your team innings, or you're asking that bullpen to do an awful lot. And who's going to pitch in the fifth and sixth inning more often than not? Your worst relievers. They're your middle guys. No team has eight great relievers, right? You have three, four, you know, really good ones. You have a couple of solid ones, and you have a couple where you're like, I'm not really 100% sure what I'm going to get from this particular guy. You know, in the past, that's been the Carlos Vargases of the world, and they've had some guys up and down this year. And so when you go, you know, four in the third innings or five in the third innings, you have to get more outs. Guys, you'd rather not be in the game as often as they are. So I'm with you on Logan Gilbert. The biggest question I get on Logan Gilbert is, what is the prospects of a long-term extension look like with him right now?
1: Yeah.
0: And for me, I don't think you can touch it. I don't think you really know for sure or can have any confidence that Logan Gilbert is going to be the guy that you probably would be expected to pay for. Mm-hmm. You know, you can get performances like you've got out of Logan Gilbert the last year plus now from someone you go on the market and sign to a one-year deal. You don't have to commit to somebody for five, six, seven, 8 years to get that.
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2: Look, the Mariners have been stop and go to start this season here in 2026. Yesterday was a good win and a good series win over a really good Atlanta Braves team. But what has Jeff Passan made of the Mariners and their inability to string together multiple wins at a time in the season's early going, especially because they were so highly touted to begin the year? Jeff Passan answers that question with Brock and Salk earlier this week.
18: It's the epitome of frustration because you know what this team is capable of. And you know what they're capable of, not just because you see it on paper, but because they will actually show you what they're capable of. And so then when they're not playing like that, when it's sloppy baseball or when it's 14 strikeouts from the starting pitcher and you lose the game, or, you know, when it's inconsistency in the lineup, you're like, what's wrong here? Is it focus? Is it something else? I can't pinpoint it, but I do know this, guys. Good teams are consistently good. Mediocre teams are inconsistent, and the Mariners need to find that gear and understand that, you know, we're a quarter of the way through the season here, right? Like, this is not a small period of time. You've got three more to go, and they cannot be anything, frankly, like the first quarter of the season if you have the aspirations that you say you do, which is to win a World Series.
19: Where does Jeff Passan go when Jeff Passan wants to dig into the defensive numbers of a baseball team?
18: I tend to start on Baseball Savant and looking at outs above average. But I let me just say this. I genuinely think that small sample defensive metrics all kind of stink. And I don't totally buy even like full season, single season defensive metrics. I don't know that it's always a representative enough sample. I tend to look at guys, you know, over multiple seasons to tell me if they are as good as the numbers say they are, because defensive metrics can just fluctuate year over year so much. We came into this season thinking Luis Arraez is one of the worst defenders in baseball. Do you know who leads MLB in outs above average right now? It's a three-way tie at the top. Pete Crow Armstrong, Gold Glove winning center fielder, Bobby Witt Jr., Platinum Glove winning shortstop, and Luis Arraez.
3: Is that how Julio can go from 97th percentile to third percentile? Which is, I mean, I know it's only been a couple of weeks, but bizarre. And you know, the defense thing has been a question here. The eyes tell you their defense has not been great. And then the outs above average, they're dead last in the league. Now, that's, again, small sample, 5 weeks, but that's looking at an entire team. I don't know if that changes some of those numbers for you at all.
18: No, not really, but I do tend to lean a little bit more on the eye test and even on some of the older school stats. You know, I understand how hard it is to get an error in Major League Baseball these days, but I think something like that is telling. How many balls in play do you turn into outs? Like, that's the name of the game, right? I don't care about five-star catches. I don't care, what the route you... Well, I care about routes, don't get me wrong, but I don't care about the granular numbers of all those things that defensive metrics now measure. I care, did you make the out or did you not? And that, to me, is the thing upon which fielders need to be judged. And it's where defensive metrics miss a little bit. I just don't think that the numbers necessarily tell the story of the defender himself. I feel like they tell the story, as much as anything, of the positioning that teams come up with mm-hmm. for the defenders. And that goes a long, long way to making maybe an average defender look plus and a plus defender look average.
19: Is there still a premium, though, on being strong up the middle, catcher, shortstop, center field in today's game?
18: Absolutely. As well, there should be. I understand that hitters now are actively trying to pull the ball, right? So maybe that desire for pulling the ball in the air makes the corner outfielders a little bit more important. But at the end of the day, the majority of balls are going to go to the shortstop, second baseman, center fielder, and the catcher clearly is the most important of all. So I am fully on board with getting your up the middle diamond as strong as possible defensively. And is JP Crawford a strong defender at shortstop? No. At second base is once he's back, the combination of Cole Young and Brandon Donovan, it's fine. And I still think Julio's a good center fielder, and I still think Cal Raleigh's a very good catcher. But they need Cal to be healthy, and they need Julio to figure out whatever is dragging him down, whether it's the jumps, whether it's the routes, the numbers and those percentiles. They're where they are for a reason. The numbers are saying something. Is it a full capturing of Julio Rodriguez defensively? I don't think so, but does it indicate that there are some things that are a little bit amiss? Yeah, I think it probably does.
20: How much of defense is controllable? That was the other question we were kind of wrestling with yesterday, is so much of baseball is not within your control. You go out there and we talk about process, right, with hitting a baseball, and so many parts of it are just, they're process driven. But there are still parts of the game that are controllable. Your decision making, some of your base running. Do you put defense into the controllable category?
18: Yeah, I think to some extent. Look, we can look at the origin of fielding independent pitching, which is the number that's determined for pitchers by the three true outcomes, the number of strikeouts they have, the number of walks they have, and the number of home runs that they allow. And the idea behind this theory, or the progenitor of this, was defense independent pitching by a guy named Voros McCracken, 2 to 3 decades ago now. And his theory was that if the average on balls in play is right around 300, it essentially makes all the things that a pitcher can control, strikeouts, walks, and home runs, that much more indicative of what they do. It also inherently suggests that defense doesn't have a whole lot to do with the outcome of a batted ball. And that's why positioning has become such an important thing, having your guys in the place where the hitters are likeliest to hit the ball. That being said, you still need to field it cleanly. You still need to make good throws. You still need to hit your cut. You still need to do all those fundamental things that make for a good defensive player. And even if the M's don't necessarily have the defensive range that some other teams do, I do think a lot of defense comes down to, beyond the positioning, comes down to effort.
19: One of the things I love about Mr. Passan, who joins us every week during the baseball season, and usually at this time, every single Tuesday, is you're kind of under the hood numbers. You mentioned FIP, FIP right there. The eyes tell you one thing. Sometimes those under the hood numbers tell you another thing. Do those under-the-hood numbers measure up with what our eyes are seeing from Emerson Hancock? Because right now, to the eye test, he looks like the best pitcher on this staff from his number of starts to begin this season. Does the FIP and some of the other things support that?
18: Well, I'll say this. When you go out and punch 14 and don't walk anyone, that goes a long way to helping your FIP. And I mean, there was, I don't know if it was his last strikeout, but there was a left-handed hitter at the plate, and Emerson Hancock threw one of the nastiest sweepers I've ever seen. It turned the guy inside out. And when you can throw pitches like that, I mean, my goodness. The Mariners have, I'm not going to say that they have, like, fallen backward into a gold mine, because I think a lot of what we're seeing right now, frankly, was developed, and that they helped Emerson Hancock figure out, okay, this is who I am, and this is what I should be, and that's exactly what he's been to this point. It's been awesome to see. In terms of, like, FIP itself, he's got the lowest on the staff. He's a 2.87 right now, which here's the thing about FIP. I don't like it as a number that tells me what has happened already, but it is pretty good for predictiveness. And that's the positive part going forward. By the way, I got it wrong. His xFIP, that's expected FIP based on home run rate, is 2.87. His actual FIP is 3.69, which is right in line where George Kirby is. But he's gotten pretty unlucky on home run balls. 17.5% of his fly balls have gone for home runs. And so that, when adjusted down to what's expected, around 10% or so is league average. That's when the expected FIP is even better. So the projections, the models, they think Emerson Hancock's going to keep doing this. And if he does, man, the rich get richer.
20: You said last week that you thought Cade Anderson was essentially major league ready, that he was done with Double A. There's not room for him, obviously, on the major league rotation right now. So what do you do? Is there any value to moving him to AAA? That's not a typical path for a big-time pitching prospect. But what do you do?
18: It can be. I think you see more guys skipping AAA on the hitting side than on the pitching side. And it also depends on age. I actually love the idea of moving Cade Anderson to AAA, because AAA is populated with former big leaguers and guys who are not going to swing at your crap, and guys who know how to take professional at bats, and guys who are going to grind you down. And look, if a guy takes good at bat and has power, he's going to be in the big league. So there's always something missing there, but it's a different sort of challenge that I think somebody like Cade Anderson could really stand to have before he makes it to the big leagues.
2: 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Stacey Rost, host of Bump and Stacey, she visited with Perry Hill ahead of yesterday's series finale. 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
3: Now the stretch, Naylor lead at second. Here's the pitch to Cole, swinging a line drive down the right field line, a fair ball, and toward the corner. Rounding third, heading home, Naylor being waved in. Young in at second with his third hit, his second double. A huge RBI double for Cole Young, and the Mariners now lead the Braves 3-1 here in the bottom of the eighth inning.
5: Last little bit here on Extra Innings. Really appreciate you stopping by on this Thursday night. Leaving now with Stacey Rost, who visited with Mariners infield coach Perry Hill ahead of yesterday's ballgame.
6: Perry, I was just talking to Shannon before stepping out and grabbing you, and she said something I actually didn't know, which is a lot of these guys you work with get a lot of work before the season starts. Do you have a camp or something you do with guys?
7: A week before everybody reports, I take the young major league infielders, and then the minor league people send me some of the top minor league prospects. And so we meet in Peoria on February 1st. Most everybody doesn't report until the 12th. And so we work all that time except for Super Bowl Sunday. And we go over all the skills, all the teachings, all the do's and don'ts during that camp. So when big league camp starts, if this happens to be their first big league camp, like some of those minor league guys, they're already a little bit ahead. They're not going to be so intimidated.
6: Cole Young looks exceptional. What was your first impression of him as a fielder when you saw him?
7: Well,
6: you can say really bad.
7: Okay, yeah, well, he wasn't bad. He was a number one draft pick. But the fact is, he needed some work. Plus, he signed as a shortstop. We converted him to second. And so there's a lot of things that you do at second that you don't do at short. And what I mean by that is that if you look at shortstop, most everything you do is in front of you. Everything's in front of you. And then when you convert to second, you got to get around the base to cover it on a steal. You have to go that way before on a double play before you throw it back to first.
6: Yeah.
7: Sometimes you catch the ground ball and it's still first base, and you got to turn your body to throw it to second. So there's a lot of different things that a shortstop that's converting to a second baseman has to learn.
6: And he had to relearn or learn all of those for the first time.
7: Yes. And it's not easy if you've been a shortstop all your life, because what I said is everything's in front of you. So it took some time, and but you know, there's a product of hard work.
6: Are you a little surprised? Not at all. You knew athletically he had it.
7: No, I'm not surprised at all.
6: Okay, so my least favorite thing to do as a workout are lunges. But it's because they're important, and because, like, I don't know, my quads are weaker. Like, you know, when sometimes things you hate doing are actually really important for you to do. What's the drill that your guys mostly hate doing, and probably because it's difficult and really important?
7: Probably the length of some things, you know, that I keep going and pounding on until we get it right. But I always have this little saying I tell the players, is that great players never get bored with fundamentals. Mediocre players get bored. Poor players get bored. Great players don't. So if you want to work with me and you want to be a great player, there's been no and moaning, you know? We're doing this stuff because it's important.
6: Yeah. What are the things you yell most on a field?
7: Stop it.
6: Okay.
7: Which means it's good. It's so good, stop it. I can't take it anymore.
6: So it's like saying, I can't. I can't even. Do you ever yell that?
7: No. But my second thing that I say a lot is see what happens when you listen. So I'm teaching a certain skill to a player, and you know, he's not getting it, he's not getting it, he's not getting it, and then he finally gets it, and I say, see what happens when you listen? And it works. Yeah, you figure it out. Yeah.
6: Okay, so I have a question. I'm not asking it tactfully, so apologies.
7: Well,
6: but some things I see from people, like let's say a defense is like, they have a game where they had two errors, or they had a game where it wasn't great. I see a lot of people comment, and they'll say, oh, they're just not trying. And I'll think, like, well, I know guys are trying. They're paid. They're professionals. So I guess if you guys have a bad day defensively, is the next day like we're going to really throw ourselves in, or is it the same thing? Like, what do you do?
7: No. You have to have a consistent mindset. You know, you can't be up and down. You'll lose the players. And I was there at one point in time. You know, I tell them what we're going to do, and it's pre-planned, whether we are the greatest team that night or the worst team that night. The next day is already planned.
6: Yeah.
7: And we just try to build consistency and make sure we work on everything. Stacy, errors are a part of the game. You can look at the team that wins the World Series, and everybody is going to make 70 or more errors in a season. That's just the way it is. You know, we've been right around the 70 mark, you know, for a long time. But 70 is going to happen. I mean, the game is just moves too fast, and there's great big strong guys that hit the ball hard. There's spike marks that the ball may hit and kick away. There's a lot of things that can go wrong. But if we do what we're supposed to do every day at 2 o'clock, 2:30, 3 o'clock, 3:30, those things are minimal.
6: Do you remind guys of that? Because I have to imagine, like, I always appreciate it when a guy, maybe he has an error or does something, but then he's not afraid to make the throw again or not afraid to do something again. Do you kind of remind them of that? Of like, mistakes happen.
7: That's called being a professional athlete.
6: Yeah.
7: You got to flush.
6: Yeah.
7: You got to flush what happened, or you're going to do it again. You flush it.
6: Right.
7: Somebody comes off the field and has made an error, I don't say one word to them, because I know they know what to do, because we work on it every single day. It just didn't happen that time. The only time I would say something to a player, if on a bunt play or a cutoff or relay, they're in the wrong spot. That's like something you can control. And that's the only time I'll say something. I can't have a guy make an error. He comes to the bench, he's going to hit that inning. I'm yelling at him about making an error, and he should be worried about what the pitcher's going to do to him and watching the guys ahead of him so he has a plan.
6: Yeah.
7: Because defense is over. Now it's offensive time. So, you know, you got to pick and choose what you do.
6: All right. Brendan Donovan joining this team, not a ton of experience at third. And it's really a shame that he's injured right now, because he had such a strong start. Tell me what it's been like working with him. It's not like he didn't know how to do it, but what have you guys been working on?
7: They haven't played third base very much. And the difference is, Stacy, when you play up the middle like he did in St. Louis second bases, you get to see pitch location where everybody's set up. You have more time to make your plan on how to attack a ground ball. A lot of times at third base, you got like that ball's on you like that.
6: Yeah.
7: And so that's a big adjustment. It was a lot of work in spring training, and it continues to be. But his work ethic is second to none. I mean, he's a grinder. Like he's a dirt ball.
6: Yeah.
7: And, you know, it's going to happen.
6: A dirt ball?
7: Yeah.
6: What's a dirt ball?
7: A dirt ball means that he's not afraid to dive or, okay. Yeah, you know, stuff like
6: get
7: that.
6: Get his hands dirty.
7: Yeah, yeah, exactly. Yeah.
6: Okay, last kind of a question here, but it's actually several questions at once. I want to ask you the maybe underrated, sneaky, most difficult thing about each of your infield spots. So someone playing at any of those positions, just go around the diamond with, first, short, second, third, just the part that we watching maybe don't realize is like so hard about it that you're like a good second baseman will do this.
7: Okay, we'll start at third. Is that you got a big guy like Aaron Judge at the plate, and so you're playing as deep as you possibly can. And he swings and he takes out that hard swing, but he gets jammed and that ball just starts trickling.
6: Yeah.
7: And you got to go all that way and try to make that play.
6: Yeah.
7: And there's my rule is you can't try to defense and miss hit. In other words, we don't play in on Aaron Judge in case he miss hits it.
6: Right.
7: You know, you got to play back.
6: Yeah.
7: And sometimes if he miss hits it, we have too far to go to make a play.
6: Yeah.
7: You know, and that's just something that we have to, that's just something that's part of the game. The shortstop is always the play in the hole, you know. It's a longer throw, and it really has to be perfect. Everything has to be in sync. The second baseman is because where he plays on right-handed hitters, and the shortstop is over here in the hole. Sometimes the ball's hit on the other side of second, and he's got to go on the other side of second, catch the ball on the run. Now first base is behind him. He's got to twist his body and turn and throw it, which Cole Young has mastered.
6: And, he looks amazing.
7: So, excuse me. So that's probably a play there. And then The play at first is when you're playing off the line with a right-handed hitter. Of course, when you play left-handed here, you play closer to the line. But then that right-handed hitter inside out, when it goes down the line, you got a long way to go to get it.
6: Yeah.
7: And so that's tough.
6: Which player of yours has impressed you most this season?
7: All of them.
6: Okay. Who's impressed you?
7: Adjustment.
6: Okay, let's hear it.
7: Brendan's made an adjustment.
6: Okay.
7: From second to third.
6: Okay.
7: JP's playing more up the middle with left-handed hitters, which we want him to do. He's made that adjustment.
6: Right.
7: Cole has become there's much more room for improvement, but he's made the adjustment from short to second. And then Nails has really gotten better at making his arm arc shorter. So he gets rid of the ball quicker, so we have a better chance to turn double plays.
6: Yeah.
7: And his base is much wider, where he gets a better view of the ball.
6: How are these guys with each other? Cole's obviously just 22 years old. I just read an article from Daniel Kramer talking about how he's kind of like the younger brother. Do they, I'm assuming, spend a lot of time with each other, rib each other? What are those relationships like?
7: Well, Cole takes some abuse, you know. He took it last year from Rowdy, and JP's picked it up now.
6: Oh,
7: but
6: no.
7: You know, but that's just the way it is, you know.
6: Yeah.
7: It's all good natured fun.
6: Yeah.
7: You know, if you're a professional athlete and you're in the clubhouse, you better be. You can't have soft skin.
6: Yeah.
7: You know, you better have thick skin, because somebody's going to come at you with something. Mm-hmm. It's all in good nature. There's no harm. You know, but it's part of the game.
6: Yeah. Tell me. I don't want to say the ceiling for this team. It's kind of what you make it, right? But how good can some of these guys be collectively? Because again, like I said, and I'm struggling to ask it tactfully. Part of why I wanted to ask you about it is I think that people are quick to say, oh, it's effort, not understanding that it's this daily grind. So what's the ceiling like? I mean, can this be an exceptional defensive team?
7: Well, first of all, the fans are correct. The games in April count just as much as they do in September. But on the other hand, we play 162. We went through a stretch last year where we were like 1-11 and still almost got to the ultimate game. So because we play so many games, and because of the travel, and because of all the variables, there's going to be some really, really, really good times. You can bet your ass that there's going to be a bad time. You know, every team nosedives.
6: Yeah.
7: Look at the Phillies this year. A great team. You know, you could go around the league and look at some teams. It happens because of the schedule, the grind, 162 games.
6: Injuries.
7: Injuries, yeah. But the good teams overcome that.
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22: 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I'm Q Myers, and as they say, it gets late early. It's getting late early already in this series. Pistons and the Cavaliers, as Detroit now has a commanding 2-0 lead as they shift the series back to Cleveland for game 3 coming up on Saturday.
23: Yeah, and great opportunity for Cleveland, and they just missed out right there in the final moments where you can steal a game down 6 points with 3 minutes to go, and they just didn't get it done. But it was more about Detroit. Their defense was better. Their superstar was better. Their three-headed monster with Tobias Harris and Duncan Robinson was better. Their shooting was better. Their offensive rebounding was better. They were the better team tonight. So you can look at it as, you know, well, Cleveland missed their opportunity, but they were beaten tonight at home by the Pistons, who look like they're ready to shift into another gear.
22: So let me ask you this. We spent a lot of time talking about James Harden. My guy DJ Connect hit me up and asked me about Barkley and Harden. If Harden doesn't get it done again, if he's not able to have success in the postseason, what is the story going to be with him besides what it already is when it's great in the regular season, terrible in the postseason?
23: Well, he's going to be looked at as an all-time great and a Hall of Famer in the regular season, and his postseason legacy will be he comes up short. He's got every accolade you could want as an individual player. 11-time All-Star, 3-time scoring champ, MVP. He has everything production-wise that you want, but his production dips when he leaves the regular season and goes to the postseason.
22: Why is this so difficult? Why is it so difficult to

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0: throw everything and the kitchen sink at them.
1: Yeah, I think that's just it. You know, Cleveland's going to be approaching that game from, you know, a place of desperation, being down 2-0, returning to their home floor. Obviously, that Cleveland crowd is going to be pretty crazy. So, you know, they've got to try to tie this series up. The Pistons know it's going to be a big punch, and they just got to keep doing what they've done defensively to hang on.
0: Well, they're up 2-0 right now. Game 3 back in Cleveland coming up on Saturday. Amari, fantastic stuff, man. Thanks so much for giving us a few minutes of your time here on Game Night. We appreciate you.
1: Yeah, thank you for having me.
0: Absolutely. Amari Sankofa right there, Detroit Free Press, with us here on Game Night on ESPN Radio and the ESPN app. He's home team Brandon Leak. I'm Q Myers. Again, it's Game Night on ESPN Radio.
2: Russo cross court right wing to Wallace. He's near midcourt to Shea. Slicing left. Steps back, fires. He wants three straight away. Give it to him. Cha-ching and Thunder Money Ball. Lakers don't call a timeout. They're down 16 now as the reigning MVP has his say and 20 tonight in 25 minutes.
0: Done Deal Records, WWLS 98.1, the sports animal on the call right there. The Thunder, they now take a 2-0 series lead with the 125-107 victory over the Lakers. And home team, it was a story that we said all night long. Every time the Lakers got close, even when the Lakers had the lead, it wasn't much of a lead. And I said, well, they want to get close. They want to try to steal it at the end. And Oklahoma City was having none of that. They kept stretching the lead to 10, 12, 14. You said it. Three bad minutes in the NBA will cook you.
3: Yeah, and it's just too bad. It's the effect of not having your superstar. And we've seen it throughout the playoffs. We saw it with the Rockets and KD. When he's not there, it just they didn't have a shot. We saw it with my Atlanta Hawks. I won a superstar with Dojack Landell. Now we're down 61 to the Knicks in the game because we don't have a big guy, and we're getting blown out. At least that's what I'm going with.
0: Hey, I'm glad we didn't do a show together that night, man. I'm glad we didn't do a show that night, brother.
3: I got
0: so Jack
3: Landell out. That's all I got for you. I get blown out by the Knicks. But you're seeing the Luka effect.
0: Right.
3: No Luka, and, you know, it's just one of those deals where you could see this coming from the moon before the playoffs even started. Even if the Lakers weren't going to get out of the first round against the Rockets, that they were just going to not have enough. And that's just what this is. You have to give them credit. What they gave the Thunder for, you know, 2 quarters and 4 minutes was all they had. And then you find yourself down 7, you find yourself down 12, you get down double digits. There is no coming back. There's no resurrection unless you have a Luka that can get you triple-double-like numbers. They don't have it, and so I don't think this series is going to go too long. I think the Lakers can get one in L.A. because of LeBron, yep, the way Austin Reeves is playing, but you know, you got a pretty good minutes from Rui Hachimura tonight, but it's only going so far, and it's not going a long time against

0: the defending world champions.
1: Yeah, man. I mean, LeBron could get him so much, and I'm with you. I think one game, I don't think it's going to be a sweep. I think it'll be a gentleman's sweep. You know, just because, again, the Lakers are going to play with pride. LeBron is not, you know, some pushover. You know, Austin Reeves, he dropped 31 points, had 6 assists, had a little something to say to the officials after the game as well. Looked a little chippy there, but okay, right? There's only so much that you can do. I know that they're leaving it all out there on the court, but when the Thunder start running and they start turning you over and they start getting transition buckets, it's just like that that horse number 15 that wasn't 15, it was 19. They're off and running. They're off and running, and there ain't no catching them. It's just that simple, and that's what the Thunder did. 125-107. They now have a 2-0 series lead. Coming up next, we'll hear from Shai Gilgeous-Alexander. Plus, look ahead to tomorrow in the NBA. It's ESPN Radio.
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1: The Oklahoma City Thunder now have a 2-0 series lead versus the Lakers. I'm Q Myers in a game that just went final. The Thunder 125, the Lakers 107. SGA had 22 points. Chet Holmgren had 22 points. A.J. Mitchell had 20 points, all for OKC, while Austin Reeves dropped in 31. LeBron James had 23 for L.A., and the Lakers find themselves in an 0-2 series hole with Game 3 coming up Saturday in L.A. Earlier in the evening, the Pistons, they took a 2-0 series lead versus the Cavs with a 107-97 victory. Kay Cunningham had 25 points and 10 assists in 42 minutes. Tobias Harris had 21 points of his own. On the Cleveland Cavaliers side of things, Donovan Mitchell, 31 points. James Harden was not the guy he needed to be. Only 10 points. He was 0 for 4 from three-point land. Four turnovers. Only had three assists. Game 3 will go to Cleveland as the series shift, with Cleveland looking to find a way to pick up a victory. In the NFL, former 49ers free agent wide receiver Juwan Jennings and the Vikings reached agreement on a one-year, $8 million deal with a chance to make up to $13 million per his agent Drew Rosenhaus. The Vikings, they lost Jalen Naylor this offseason when he signed a three-year, $35 million deal with the Raiders. Now they replaced him with Juwan Jennings. In the NCAA tournament, will expand. The men's and women's tournament are expanding to 76 teams. The NCAA announced that on Thursday. It is the first time the men's tournament has expanded since 2011 and the first time the women's tournament has expanded since 2022. For more scores and analysis, check out ESPN.com and the all-new ESPN app. Coming up, more game night with home team Brandon Leak and me, Q Myers, here on ESPN Radio and the all-new ESPN app.
0: Coming up on the Friday edition of Unsportsmanlike with Chris Canty, Michelle Smallman, and me, Evan Cohen. The 76ers are down 0-2 and dealing with injuries, but playing at home in Game 3, will it be enough to get them back into the series? It's Unsportsmanlike, 6 a.m. Eastern, right here on ESPN Radio, ESPN 2, and ESPNU.
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17: Game 2 is over. OKC's in command of this series, has a one seed against the number 4 seeded Lakers. And the Thunder are 8-0 all time when they've led 2-0 in a best of 7 playoff series. 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
1: Final call right there, courtesy of WWLS 98.1, the sports animal. OKC now has a commanding 2-0 series lead versus the Lakers after winning 125-107. 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We are presented by Progressive Insurance, and just a dominating performance by OKC down the stretch when they had to have it. The Lakers, they hung around, and finally OKC said, all right, enough of this. Let's go ahead and get on our horses and run away from these guys. And home team, that's exactly what they did.
18: They have no weaknesses. The Thunder have no weaknesses. Can they play from ahead? Yes. Can they play from behind? Yes. Can they rebound? Yes. Can they make threes? Yes. Can they get out in transition? Yes. Can they take defense and turn it into offense? Yes. Can they make their free throws? Yes. Do they have a superstar to closer? Yes. They have no weaknesses. So in order to overcome that, you're going to need precision, execution, and a couple of guys to help out a 40-plus-year-old LeBron James. They didn't have it tonight, and that's why the Thunder up 2-0, and I think they're going to make this a very quick series.
1: 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Following the game, Shai Gilgeous-Alexander, who had 22 points, caught up with Cassidy Hubbard.
19: Shai, with the foul trouble disrupting your rhythm a bit, how did you manage that mentally, and what did you see out of your teammates that allowed them to take control of this game?
20: Yeah, that's supposed to be a game of runs, ups and downs. It's not always going to go your way, and I know that. I don't expect it to go my way all the time. All I can do is play through it, play with effort, try to do the right things out there on the court, and hopefully at least the W's. Thankfully, basketball is a team sport, and the team was able to hold on tonight. Built us a pretty good lead while I was out, but yeah, hats off to the guys.
19: And look, this team has a lot of strengths, but one of them is your depth. What did you see out of your bench, especially the performance from Jeremy Cain?
20: Yeah, it's just a next man up mentality. Like we've gone through ups and downs all year with injuries, guys in and out of the lineup. Doesn't faze us. Guys continue to play to their strengths, and we try to help each other out there. And then Jared McCain was just big time tonight. Shot making all over the floor. Barely played the first series, and he's had huge minutes this series. Just speaks to his character and his work ethic.
19: This one was gritty. I mean, there was a lot of people unhappy throughout this game. A lot of talking throughout. You now don't take a 2-0 lead to LA, what do you guys need to carry over from these two wins to take control more of this series?
20: We got to be the aggressor. I feel like they were playing with more force. Like, they were attacking harder in closeouts, like, making quicker decisions, playing with a better sense of urgency in the first half especially. As long as we take care of that, we should have our foot in the right direction.
18: And they do have their foot in the right direction, both feet. And they put both feet on the ground in the air. And, it's too bad, because we don't see Luka and LeBron and Austin Reeves being able to combat, which, that's what this part of the season is supposed to be. The very best teams giving us historic moments, giving us back and forth with superstars. And I don't even know if Luka would be enough to overcome the totality of the Thunder, but it clearly would not be as one-sided as it is going to be. And it's just too bad. It's good for the Thunder fans and, good for a team to have an opportunity to go back-to-back and be among the all-time greats. And that's where they're headed. But it's just too much. And yeah. I don't know. You can't outcoach this. There are not enough heroes on the bench for the Lakers. And LeBron James is now in his 40s, and he can't do it by himself anymore.
1: Well, let's see if the Lakers have any kind of answers. Here's J.J. Redick, their head coach, stepping to the podium.
2: Initial takeaway from you, anything that kind of stood out the most?
21: Well, I talked about it a little bit yesterday, them being plus 9 in the non-shade minutes, and then, that in the second half, we just got blitzed, 32 to 14, 7 turnovers. They shot 14 free throws during that stretch. So we'll look at lineups, we'll look at everything, try to figure out how we can be better in those minutes.
2: You said you expected Austin to have a bounce back. What did you see from him tonight?
21: I thought he did a good job, touching the paint, and, those touch shots were there tonight. Got some good looks from three. He played a solid game. Obviously, he had 5 turnovers, but everybody on our team had turnovers. You can start seeing like some trends here, and we probably need to go back to the two keys we had against Houston, which is take care of the ball and box out, because it's not on high volume, but they've killed us in both games. Every time they've gotten an offensive rebound, they've scored.
22: JJ, you got a technical in the first half. Multiple players had really long, extended conversations with refs. What was sort of at the core of those frustrations tonight?
21: Yeah, I sarcastically said the other day they were the most disruptive team without fouling. I mean, they have a few guys that foul on every possession, and all the good defenses do. SGA gets a touch foul, I guess, on the drive. There was a stretch where 4 straight possessions, our guys got absolutely clobbered trying to make an entry pass to Jackson, and Jalen Williams is grabbing his jersey with both arms. That's a turn. They're hard enough to play. They're hard enough to play. You've got to be able to just call it if they foul, and they do foul.
22: Along those lines, LeBron has, I think, taken 5 free throws here. In 2 games, have you seen him be like attacking and downhill? And are you surprised he hasn't been able to get to the line more?
21: Well, he gets clobbered on that one, with Jalen Williams coming over trying to block the shot when he spun baseline on Dort. That was in that stretch as well. LeBron has the worst whistle of any star player I've ever seen. I've been with him 2 years now. There's, again, the smaller guys, because they can be theatric, they typically draw more fouls, and the bigger players that are, built like LeBron, it's hard for them. But he gets clobbered, and he got clobbered again tonight a bunch, and that's not like a new thing. That's not specific to this crew or, this this series. He gets fouled a lot that doesn't happen. Guy gets hit on the head more than any player I've seen on drives, and it rarely gets called, so...
23: Do you think composure was a factor at all, or do you think because of the kind of the blatant things you're talking about, there's no other way to react than to point out?
21: Oh, no, but our guys were so good tonight, just staying together and poised. The emotion's part of basketball, and I think some of the reason they're officiated the way they are is because they don't show emotion, and that's a credit to them. They've really taken the emotion out of the game. They're super tight-knit. They don't complain to the officials, and they... maybe they're the beneficiaries of that. I don't know.
3: JJ, yesterday you were talking about the non-SGA minutes, how you had to win those minutes or be even. First half, you won them, and then he goes out with that fourth foul, 10:53 left in the third quarter, and then they, I think it was minus 18 for you guys with SGA not on the floor. I know the refs part of that, but what do you attribute that to?
21: I'm just letting you know how the game was officiated. We didn't lose because of the refs. That's never the case. You don't lose because of refs. You lose because the other team outplays you. Oklahoma City outplayed us.
4: They shot 13 free throws, I think, in that stretch I'm talking about.
21: And a lot of them were fouls. I mean, a lot of them were fouls. But again, we're not putting two on the ball in that stretch. And so we've just got to be better, and we'll look how we can be better on both ends.
18: You can see mob movies, Q, and you see what $50,000 looks like. That's what $50,000 sounds like, because that's going to be his fines. Criticizing the officials after they lost going down 2-0. He did try to clean up at the end that you never lose because of officials, but he got his money's worth, and we'll see. I always want to know if that will ever be something you can wager on, at the end of a game. Will the coach be criticizing the officials and be fined for it? I would like to know that, because J.J. Redick clearly was sitting on some things, talking about LeBron James getting hit upside the head and nothing being called. So they're frustrated, but they're undermanned, and they can't out-coach. They can't out-rah-rah. They can't deal with what's in front of them unless they have Luka Doncic. They don't have him, so they just have a few more games in their season.
1: LeBron James shot 316 free throws this year. 316, not counting the postseason. Come on, man. He talking about the little guys in theatrics? Has he seen LeBron James in his theatrics? He is the whole damn theater.
6: In like the past 2 games.
1: No, he is an absolute theater. He is, I mean, he's Broadway. He's the movies. He's your school play. I mean, he is the theater of all theater. He is theatrics. Sometimes I think he's playing soccer. He's so theatrical. What are we talking about?
18: J.J. Redick is hurt, man. He's hurt. J.J. Redick is frustrated. He coached the best he could. He was right there in the game for almost 3 quarters and then got run out of the gym. He's frustrated. So he's got $50,000. The money goes to NBA charities. He's going to help somebody with his words tonight.
1: No, I mean, I'm good with that. I'm good with that. And look, I understand there's reasonable complaints. I think when he's talking about, Jackson Hayes being held, he's not wrong. I get that. But if you tell me that the little guys are more theatrical than LeBron James, I got to ring the bell on you. Because he might as well be Denzel Washington. He's so theatrical out there. Like, he is the actor of all actors. Did you hear that? That was a gunshot and LeBron just hit the ground. Like, that's what he does. Like, what are we talking about? The dude is like, he's also a soccer player, right? I mean, all that flopping and everything. Come on, man. You can't tell me that. And you're talking about a guy who shot over 12,000 career free throws as well. He doesn't get calls. I'm not buying that. I understand some of the complaints. I think he's right. But that one, you can't get me on that one. I'm not falling for that banana in the tailpipe. You're not going to fall for the banana in the tailpipe. I'm not going to do that. It's game night here on ESPN Radio and the ESPN app. And oh, don't forget the ESPN app is home to WWE Backlash 2026 and every WWE Premium Live event. 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

0: 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The Thunder, they're up now 2-0. Home team, I don't think this is a big surprise by any stretch of the imagination, especially playing in OKC. You knew that they were going to come out and dominate. It was a bad matchup from the beginning for every reason that we know. The Lakers are not, you know, they're compromised. They don't have their star in Luka. They're not a good matchup with OKC. And even when they keep the game close, similar to game number one, at some stretch, all of a sudden they just take off. In game one, they lose by, 18? Game two, basically the same thing, right? I mean, it's just what it is. They're about a 20-point better team than the Lakers are at this stage of the game.
1: The Lakers just can't do things they need to do.
0: Right.
1: They need to get out to leads early in the game. They were down 7-0 before you could even sit down and watch the game. So they need to win the early parts of quarters. They need to win the offensive rebounding situation. And they need to be able to close out quarters. And they just can't do it for four quarters. So it really is too bad. You know, we don't know how many more games, in my opinion, whether you like them or you don't like them. LeBron James, his career is coming to an end, and you would like to see a player who's meant so much to any game, mm-hmm. you know, be as impactful as he possibly could be. But his reign of terror of doing it by himself is over, and he just doesn't have the pieces to help him out in a situation like this.
0: No, he doesn't. I think he's got one more year left for sure. I don't think he'll go out like that. You know, with this series being the final series of his career, I couldn't see that. So I think he's got one more run left in him, and hopefully whatever team he's on, whether that's the Lakers or other, the players around them are fully healthy and give him an opportunity to go on a run. But all the weapons, all the players, all the talent, they all rest on the Oklahoma City side of things right now. And they're, for the most part, pretty healthy, and they're playing, clicking on all cylinders. 27 points in the first quarter, 30 points in the second quarter, 36 in the third quarter, and 32 in the fourth quarter. That's how you put a team away. That's who OKC is. That's why they're defending champs, and they're now up 2-0. So let's go back to OKC and hear from their head coach, Mark Daigneault.
2: Mark, we've talked so much about the intentionality of being adaptable and how these games never look alike. What'd you make of the way your team just reacted to the circumstances of Shea being in foul trouble tonight?
3: Not only that, I just thought LA's physicality in the first half, I thought they were the aggressor, especially their offense against our defense. And so we had to kind of endure their punch in the first half. They obviously took a lead in the third. Shea had four. And so it's just kind of an unpredictable game, you know, and like I said, after game one, no two games are alike. So we did a great job of just staying present, winning the next battle in front of us, sticking together. We got contributions from everybody. It was great.
4: Mark, what did you see from AJ specifically in that stretch?
3: I mean, he was outstanding in the first half, you know, got his scoring going, didn't make his threes, but you know, made everything else pretty much in the first half, and great floor game. He gave us great tempo when Shea was getting denied and when Shea was off the floor, and just, you know, continued poise and confidence out of him in these big games.
4: And I have to ask, because it felt like the second half sort of dissolved into these teams versus the crew. I don't know. I mean, I won't ask you about the quality of the officiating, but what role did you seem to feel like the officiating played by the end of the game?
3: I mean, I always, my interactions with the officials are between me and them. You know, I had plenty to say to them, but I'm going to keep it there. And I thought our team did a really good job of staying present and just focusing on the next controllable. And we just played it possession by possession.
5: Yeah, Mark, you should talk about that group right after Shea gets, you know, goes to the bench, and after the flagrant, just the way they were able to grab control of the game.
3: Yeah. You know, it's just great confidence by the team and togetherness. We strung together stops, played with great pace off those stops. The guys stepped in and made confident plays up and down. You know, it started with the group when Kaysen went in for him, the starting group plus Kaysen. And then every sub we rolled in there, you know, did the same thing and really built a nice lead. You know, I probably would have gone back to him in the third. I was planning on doing that in my head, but we played so well. I just kept riding it. It got him fresh, allowed him to play the whole fourth. It was a great team win.
5: Yeah, I feel like a lot of guys, young guys in Jerry McCain's role would be a little timid. He comes out there and there's no fear in anything, not scared to make a mistake. Just talk about his mentality in those type of situations.
3: Yeah, I mean, he's ironclad, you know, as we've talked about. You know, he goes in there, stays in character, stays aggressive. You know, he's going to shoot the next shot. He makes the right plays. He plays inside the team. He competes defensively. He has had good defensive possessions for us. And he was huge tonight. You need that in a playoff series. You know, there's a lot of basketball. And you're going to need everybody. We trust everybody. He was big again tonight.
0: There's OKC's head coach, Mark Daigneault, talking about, well, everything that they've done, the guys that stepped up in a major way and helped them get a 2-0 series lead. And home team, I was just checking out a little video that our guy Malibu's Most Wanted sent over to me, you know, of the whole Lakers team. It looked like huddling around the officials after the game to share their frustrations. And I say that in air quotes. I can't say that I've seen that before, but there you go. So everybody signing up for the officials did it. They're the reason why.
1: You don't have a man anymore. LeBron used to be the man. When he was the man, he got the call. Now, Shea's the man.
0: Right.
1: I don't know if this generation has seen the movie Juice.
0: Yes.
1: At the end of the movie.
0: Q! Yo, Q!
1: Final line is, you got the juice now, man.
0: Yep.
1: Well, now Shea's got the juice now, man. And nobody wants to hear it. Look, you're going to be at a disadvantage when you are on the road anywhere in the NBA and the other team has a star player. Anybody can say what they want to. They can find whoever they want to. That's just the way it goes. You have to overcome those things. And I like what Daigneault said, you know, when he had some issues with the officials, how his team stayed in the moment.
0: Yep.
1: If you have a shot of all of the Lakers huddled around an official, your mind is not right.
0: Yep.
1: And LeBron knows that. And, you know, there are two theories. You can just play through it and say nothing, or you can complain and put a lot of pressure on the officials for game three in L.A. for them to make some of the calls when you want them to go your way. So you're not losing this because of officiating. You're losing this because you can't stay in the moment. You can't take leads. You can't hold leads. You can't come back. You can't beat them on the boards. You can't beat them in the fast-breaking transition game. And you can't close out quarters like Shea and the rest of that team. So you're outgunned, you're overmatched, and it's too bad. It would be better if the Lakers had more. They don't have more, so we just need to wait for the end to come quickly.
0: Five more free throws is what OKC shot than the Lakers.
1: Stop crying. Stop the crying.
0: Five. That's it. And oh, by the way, Austin Reeves, who was leading the charge, was the guy that was pointing the fingers and talking the most to the officials. He shot more free throws than SGA did.
1: All right. Very well.
0: I'm just going to leave that there.
1: Very well.
0: I'm just going to leave that there.
1: Get to L.A., lead by 9 or 10 in the first quarter, and you might have a shot.
0: There it is right there. He's home team Brandon Leak. I'm Q Myers, SportsCenter All Nights, coming up next here on ESPN Radio, the all-new ESPN app, SiriusXM, Channel 80.
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7: 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Coming up on SportsCenter All Night. SGA and the Thunder look to continue their winning ways against the Lakers.
16: Out of control, throws it away. Caruso's got it. Shea's in the open court. Look out below, Bobby. Rocks the baby with a two-hand dunk.
7: The Cavs and Pistons battle in the Motor City.
17: Curran lobs deep inside. It's off the right hand of Cunningham. Saved by Cunningham. Just Robinson back to Cunningham. Corner range three. And got it.
7: Stanley Cup playoff action continues on the ice between the Hurricanes and Flyers.
18: Back across Svechnikov. He's got to go skate to stick. He goes low to high for Gostis pair. Now send it across. They score!
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19: 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Well, going back is Marsh. The dad strength is there. It's gone.
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20: 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Stanley Cup playoffs roll on. Plenty of action on the diamond. Rookie mini camps in the NFL and March Madness expansion is official. But we'll start in the association out west, Lakers Thunder. Lakers looking for some life in this one after falling by almost 20 points in Tuesday's Game 1. Where LA's 90 points that night were its fewest in a playoff game since 2021. The Thunder became the first defending champ to start the playoffs 5-0 since the 2017 Cavaliers. Lakers came in tonight a 15.5-point underdog, according to DraftKings Sportsbook. For LeBron James, that matches the largest of his career. James got the help he needed early to keep pace with the number one overall seed Thunder. The Lakers would enter the locker room at halftime with a 1-point lead, and got off to a fast start in the third.
21: All right, here's Reeves, top of the key. He's been a different guy tonight. Three-pointer by Austin. Good again.
22: Boy, I guess he's back. Austin's got to keep shooting it, though. He's back in rhythm.
21: 69-64, Lakers 5-5.
20: 7-10 ESPN LA. Austin Reeves returned to form after a rough game one, finishing with 31 points, 2 rebounds, 6 assists, becoming the first Lakers player to score 30 points in a game this postseason. James finished with 23 points of his own to go with 6 assists. Oklahoma City turned it on later in the third quarter, though, stringing together a run that stretched its lead.
23: Reeves behind the play. It's 5-on-4. Kaysen to the trailing Holmgren. DJ will open. And the West 3-pointer. Count it. Cha-chinga Thunder money behind. He's fouled. An and one coming. Oh, baby. You got to love it. Thunder by 10. Jay Will with an and one off a tray. In transition. Russo cross-court right wing to Wallace. Feeds near mid-court to Shea. Slicing left. Steps back, fires. He wants 3 straight away. Give it to him. Cha-ching at Thunder money ball. Lakers don't call a timeout. They're down 16 now as the reigning MVP has his say. And 20 tonight in 25 minutes.
20: Shea Gilgeous-Alexander was one of 3 Thunder players to score more than 20 points, finishing with 22. Tied with Chet Holmgren for a team high. And the Thunder run away with it in the end to seal the victory, 125-107, and take a 2-0 lead in the series. For the Thunder, it's their seventh straight home playoff win, second longest streak since moving to Oklahoma City in the 08-09 season. SGA shared his thoughts on tonight's win after the game.
2: Shay, with the foul trouble disrupting your rhythm a bit, how did you manage that mentally, and what did you see out of your teammates that allowed them to take control of this game?
3: Yeah, that's supposed to give them runs, ups and downs. It's not always going to go your way, and I know that. I don't expect it to go my way all the time. All I can do is play through it, play with effort, try to do the right things out there on the court, hoping at least the W's. Thankfully, basketball is a team sport, and the team was able to hold on tonight. Built us a pretty good lead while I was out, but yeah, hats off to the guys.
2: And look, this team has a lot of strengths, but one of them is your depth. What did you see out of your bench, especially the performance from Jerry McCain?
3: Yeah, it's just a next man up mentality. Like we've gone through ups and downs all year with injuries, guys in and out the lineup. Doesn't faze us. Guys continue to play to their strengths, and we try to help each other out there. And then Jerry McCain was just big time tonight. Shot making all over the floor. Barely played the first series, and he's had huge minutes this series. Just speaks to his character and his work ethic.
2: This one was gritty. I mean, there was a lot of people unhappy throughout this game. A lot of talking throughout. You now take a 2-0 lead to LA. What do you guys need to carry over from these two wins to take control more of this series?
3: We got to be the aggressor. I feel like they were playing with more force. Like, they were attacking harder in closeouts, like, making quicker decisions, playing with a better sense of urgency in the first half especially. As long as we take care of that, we should have our foot in the right direction.
20: Teams to take a 2-0 series lead in a best-of-7 win the series 92% of the time. Thunder head coach Mark Daigneault after going up 2-0.
4: LA's physicality in the first half, I thought they were the aggressor, especially their offense against our defense. And so we had to kind of endure their punch in the first half. They obviously took a lead in the third. Shea had four. And so it's just kind of an unpredictable game. You know, and like I said, after game one, no two games are alike. So we did a great job just staying present, winning the next battle in front of us, sticking together. We got contributions from everybody. It was great.
20: Tough night for the Lakers, who lost by 18 despite shooting exactly 50% from the field. For the Lakers, 20 turnovers, the fourth game this postseason with 20 or more. No other team has more than two such games. LeBron James on the lack of execution, particularly in the second half.
5: We had opportunities. I think offensively we had some really good looks. Some of them haven't went down to the paint. Yeah, we've had some turnovers. I don't think today it wasn't that many where it was like careless turnovers. You know, somebody just being aggressive and be okay with it.
20: Head coach J.J. Redick with the media after the game as well.
24: Well, you know, I talked about it a little bit yesterday. Them being +9 in the non-shade minutes, and then, you know, in the second half, we just got blitzed, you know, 32-14, 7 turnovers. They shot 14 free throws during that stretch. So we'll look at lineups, we'll look at everything, try to figure out how we can be better in those minutes.
20: Game 3 getting underway at Crypto.com Arena in Los Angeles on Saturday. Tip off 8:30 p.m. Eastern Time on ABC. 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In the East, it was the Pistons hosting the Cavaliers, heard right here on ESPN Radio. Detroit came in with a 1-0 lead or 1-0 lead in the series after Tuesday night's win, its first time leading a playoff series since 2008. The story there was Cade Cunningham and Tobias Harris for the Pistons, and it was turnovers for the Cavs, notably James Harden, that did them in. Detroit closed tonight as a 3.5-point favorite, according to DraftKings Sportsbook, and jumped out to an early lead.
17: Guarded there by Mobley. Durant lobs deep inside. It's off the right hand of Cunningham. Saved by Cunningham. There's Robinson. Back to Cunningham. Corner right three. And got it. And rattled out and dropped in. He got the home bounce.
20: Cunningham finished with a team-high 25 points, added 4 rebounds and 10 assists. That's now 20 points in all 15 career playoff games for him. Detroit had 4 players score in double digits. Tobias Harris was, again, one of them.
17: 41-34 Pistons. Harris comes out to catch against Wade here, wing left. ISO drives him to the rack. Reverse layup, spins home. I don't know how he did it. Harris got it to go through contact.
20: Harris finished with 21 points and added 7 rebounds. The Pistons carried an 11-point lead into halftime. But Cleveland overcame the slow start and roared back in the second half, largely due to Donovan Mitchell's performance.
17: Allen to his left with a chest pass from Oblin. Dribble handoff to Mitchell, same side. Mitchell drives Harris down the left side of the lane. Goes uphill. Harden saves it. Pass fake, drive and kick to Mitchell. Corner right three. Bang, got it.
20: Mitchell finished with a game-high 31 points, his 15th 30-point playoff game with the Cavaliers. That's the second most in franchise history behind LeBron James. Not much help from James Harden, who finished with just 10 points to go with four turnovers. That's his 30th career playoff game now with more turnovers than field goals made. The game really got interesting, though, in the fourth quarter when Cleveland took its first lead.
17: Rebound Cavaliers. Schroeder to the right wing. Pocket pass into Mobley. Dunks for the lead. Mobley dunks it home, and Cleveland's come all the way back from down 14. It is 81-79.
20: That lead wasn't safe for long. Detroit tied it on the ensuing possession with a Harris turnaround jumper. Cunningham and Harris continued finding the net, and it's what Detroit needed late in the game.
17: Cunningham on the left. Step back three for Cunningham. Good! Woo-hoo! Cunningham with 23 down the stretch here, trying to bring it home. It's 101-92. Jenkins will advance it across half court. Cleveland will concede. 5 seconds left. Final score here in Detroit. Pistons 107, Cavaliers 97. A 2-0 lead for the one seed in the East.
20: Pistons secure their fifth straight playoff win, the longest streak since 2008. For Cunningham, he has led or co-led the Pistons in scoring in 14 straight playoff games. He extends the longest streak in franchise history, and he shared his thoughts after the game as well.
2: Okay, the Cavs were not going to go out easy in this one. They battled back and took a lead early in the fourth quarter. How did you guys regain composure?
3: We never lost composure. We just stayed poised, stuck to our principles, stuck to our system, and just turned up the energy a little bit.
2: You had 12 of your 25 in the fourth quarter. What do you enjoy about these gotta have it moments in the playoffs?
3: I just enjoy my team. I want my season in. I enjoy winning. Just trying to make the best play. I had a lot of turnovers. A lot of things I can clean up on. So I'm excited to get to the film session and get better.
2: Well, listen, you guys take a 2-0 lead in the series. You want to, of course, carry this on the road. How do you get it done in Cleveland?
3: Turn up our energy even more. Getting better from this game. There's a lot of things we clean up. We're a tough team to beat at home, so we're going to have to come in with high-level focus and competitive spirit, and we can get the job done.
20: Pistons head coach J.B. Bickerstaff on pulling away at the end to secure the victory.
0: We just settled in. I think, as that was happening, they started to pick up their pressure a little bit more. We got a little sped up, but we found our resolve, got back to who we are. And talking about that, it's like moment to moment, right? Like, don't hang on to things that have happened in the past and don't look in the future. Just make the right play right now. And I thought our guys did that down the stretch.
20: For the Cavaliers, they fought a 0-5 on the road this postseason. Sixth straight road playoff loss dating back to last season. Head coach Kenny Atkinson on how to avoid these slow starts.
1: We just got to keep looking at it. There's lineups, there's tactics, there's, even more aggressive, defensive tactics, pushing the pace earlier in the game, maybe running less sets, although we don't run a ton of sets. So, but something I think, how these things go, everything's on the table, everything. We got to look at it all.
20: The Cavaliers are 3-8 when trailing in a best of seven series. Game 3 of this series set to tip off from Cleveland on Saturday at 3 p.m. Eastern Time. Reminder, you can catch all the NBA playoff games on ESPN Radio. SportsCenter All Night over on the ice. Hurricanes Flyers Eastern Conference semifinal Game 3. Carolina needed a rally in Game 1 after trailing 2-0 early. Their first time trailing since April 7th. They found a way to get it done in overtime. The Hurricanes enter tonight one of two unbeaten teams this postseason. The Avalanche are also 6-0. It's the first time in franchise history they've won six straight games to begin a playoff run. For the Flyers, they trail 2-0 in a best-of-seven series for the first time since 2016. Tonight in Philly, it was tough to slow down the Hurricanes, who carried a 2-1 lead into the third period.
18: Back across Svechnikov. He's got to go skate to stick. He goes low to high for Gostisbehere. Now send it across. They score! It's a power play goal! Andre Svechnikov. It's the second power play goal of the game, and the Canes have a 3-1 lead here in the third.
20: 99.9 The Fan. Svechnikov's first goal this postseason. He entered with the most shots on goal of anyone without a goal this postseason.
18: And the horn goes, and the Carolina Hurricanes are one win away from advancing to their fourth Eastern Conference final appearance in 8 years.
20: Carolina defeats Philly 4-1 to take a 3-0 series lead, one win away from a sweep. For the Hurricanes, they're the fourth team all-time to start 7-0 while allowing fewer than 10 goals combined. Seven straight wins for Carolina ties the longest streak in franchise postseason history. Teams to lead a best-of-seven series, 3-0, have gone on to win 98% of the time. The Flyers, though, happen to be one of four teams to come back from a 3-0 deficit. Game 4 in Philadelphia on Saturday, puck drops at 6 p.m. Eastern time. Looking ahead to Friday, Stanley Cup playoffs continue. Canadian Sabres Game 2 second round after a regular season series with four tightly contested games and two wins apiece. It was the Sabres taking Game 1, 4-2 in Buffalo. For the Sabres, it's their first playoff game after the first round since 2007. Their first win beyond the opening round of the playoffs since the 07 Conference Finals. For the Canadians, they lost eight of their last nine best-of-seven series in which they trailed 1-0. The puck drops in this one at KeyBank Center at 7 p.m. Eastern time. Also on the ice on Friday, Golden Knights Ducks in Anaheim. Game 3, second round action in the West. Ducks with a 3-1 win on Wednesday night to even the series 1-1 behind a strong goaltending performance. The Golden Knights have lost Game 2 in each of their last four best-of-seven series, the longest losing streak in franchise history. Anaheim seems to be gaining steam as their run progresses. Start time here, 9:30 p.m. Eastern time. Switching gears quickly to baseball, Reds-Cubs at Wrigley Thursday. Cubs looking to sweep the series following a 15-3 run with 11 straight wins at home. Michael Conforto got the scoring started for Chicago.
6: It's a high fly ball, deep right field. That goes down. That ball's got a chance. Gone! Michael Conforto. Cubs lead 1-0.
8: And he hits one today.
20: Cincinnati managed to put three runs on the board, but Chicago too much in the end.
6: Let's see if it was a strike or not. We're watching the video right now, and it was a strike. And the Cubs sweep the series. It's all over. Cubs win the ball game by a score of 8-3.
20: 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The Cubs have won their last nine overall, last 15 at home, second longest win streak at Wrigley Field, the longest since 1935. For the Reds, they've lost seven straight games, one shy of tying the longest losing streak since 2024. Plenty more from the ballpark. That's next. SportsCenter All Night continues. 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

0: just managed to grab a 2-1 lead heading into the sixth. Trent Grisham at the plate.
1: 1-1 to Grish. Pitt swung on there. It is slicing drive. Left center field. It will get down. Everybody's going to run. Bellinger scores right behind Rosario. Getting a wave on McMahon. Here he comes. He scores. A bases clearing double by Trent Grisham. And the Yankees have taken the lead.
0: WFAN Grisham finished 3-5 with 3 RBI. The Yankees get the win 9-2. It's their sixth straight series win, tying the Padres for the second longest series win streak in Major League Baseball this season. Yankees manager Aaron Boone on Dominguez in the injury after the game.
2: The concussion testing so far is negative, so that's good. We'll obviously continue to monitor that. He's got a low-grade minor AC sprain of his left shoulder, so that'll put him on the IL, and that could be a few weeks. So we'll just, but that's what we're dealing with right now.
0: Rangers suffer their eighth straight series loss at Yankee Stadium. Last series win there in 2017. Moving over to Rays Red Sox. Sox entered this one having gone 6-4 under interim manager Chad Tracy after going just 10-17 under Alex Cora, who was fired April 25th. The Rays are an MLB best 19-5 since April 10th, 16-2 against American League teams this season. Sitting just behind the Yankees in second place in the AL East, Chandler Simpson in the sixth for Tampa.
3: 1-0 on Simpson hitting for Nick Fortes. The pitch. Swinging a hard hit ball toward the middle and threw into center field. A base hit. Caminero scores. DeLuca right behind him. The throw home lead and goes to the backstop. The Rays get a 2-run single from Chandler Simpson off the bench. They're back in front. It's 5-3 in the sixth.
0: 620 WDAE for Simpson. He went 2-for-2 with 3 RBI. That's a career high. 41 singles so far this season. That's the most in Major League Baseball. Then, later in the ninth.
4: Caminero waiting on a 2-1. He swings and launches one. Deep center field, way up in the air, headed for the bleachers. It's a line drive. 2-run homer for Junior Caminero. The Rays bust it open. It's 8-4. And what a shot by Junior.
0: For Caminero, he went 2-for-4 with a home run, 2 RBI. And his home run was 114 miles per hour in the top of the ninth. That's the second hardest home run of his career. The Rays with a big win over Boston, 8-4. Seventh straight win, longest win streak this season. And they've now won 13 of their last 14 games. Tampa is an MLB best 20-5 since April 10th, including 15-1 against AL teams over that span. For the Red Sox, this snapped their 3-game win streak. That was tied for the longest win streak this season. Athletics Phillies. Phillies 8-1 under Don Mattingly. Second best record in baseball since firing Rob Thompson April 28th. Might have entered as possibly the hottest team in the National League right now. The Athletics had other plans at the plate, though.
5: Right-hander looks in as the 0-2 pitch. Painter delivers, and it swung on a drive to left field. It well. Going back is Mars. The dad strength is there. It's gone. A 2-run homer for Langoliers. It's 2-0 A's.
6: And the 1-2. Driven to left field. That's hanging the line, and Wilson has homered. Well, the Boo Birds are out here in Philadelphia. It's a 7-0 game. Wilson extends his hitting streak to 11 games, Johnny, and gets his third home run of the season.
0: Talk 650 KSTE. The Athletics with a big win here, 12-1. 12 runs ties their most in a game this season. Orioles, Marlins. Marlins, 4 straight losses, all at home. The Orioles with a win would be the second series sweep of the season for them. Miami led 3-2 in the sixth. Then what might be the play of the game to keep it that way?
7: 1-2, hammered. High in the air, left center field. Marcy working back to the warning track and the wall. Marcy leaps, and he made the catch! Jacob Marcy goes airborne and takes a double away from Bisaio. High on that wall in left center, and that's out number one.
8: That is the best catch of the year.
0: Marlins go on to win 4-3 to snap that streak of 4 straight losses at home. Guardians, Royals, Kansas City hoping to wrap up this 4-game set with a series win. That wasn't supposed to be the case today for the Guardians, top of the seventh.
9: The 2-0 pitch. Swung on, hit high.

0: Cleveland wins it 8-2. Pirates, Diamondbacks. Pirates win this one 4-2. Twins, Nationals. Nationals get the win 6-5 for the Nationals. Also their first home series win of the season. We get back to NBA playoff action when we return. SportsCenter All Night continues. It's ESPN Radio.
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12: The Oklahoma City Thunder defeated the Los Angeles Lakers 125-107 Thursday night to grab a 2-0 lead in the series before heading to LA for Game 3. The Detroit Pistons overcame a late push from the Cleveland Cavaliers to win Game 2 107-97 and secure a 2-0 lead in the Eastern Conference semifinals. And the Carolina Hurricanes scored in every period tonight to defeat the Philadelphia Flyers 4-1 for a 3-0 series lead of their own, one win away from a series sweep.
13: Game 2 is over. OKC's in command of this series as a 1 seed against the number 4-seeded Lakers. And the Thunder are 8-0 all-time when they've led 2-0 in a best-of-7 playoff series. Streamers cascade down at Paycom Center as Oklahoma City, for the second time in this series, wins by 18, 125-107 the final in this game.
12: SportsCenter All Night, ESPN Radio. That was WWLS 98.1, the sports animal. You can hear us also on the all-new ESPN app and Sirius XM Channel 80. I'm Chris Burnett. Thunder defeat the Lakers 125-107 to jump out to a 2-0 series lead. Teams to take a 2-0 series lead in a best-of-7 win the series 92% of the time. Shai Gilgeous-Alexander was one of 3 Thunder players to score more than 20 points, finishing with 22. He felt the physicality involved in the game tonight was a good fit for it.
14: Yeah, absolutely. It just makes the game more fun. Like, certain things get let go that usually don't. And it's just basketball at the end of the day. It's just like, this time of year is just purest form of the sport and of the game. And I definitely am. I love this form of it for sure.
12: Head coach Mark Dagnall on his performance the last 2 games.
15: How he's responding is how he always responds, which is nothing bothers the guy. He's pretty unflappable. And he understands the nature of these series. You know, these series, it's quality opponents that are capable of executing A lot of different things. He's the centerpiece of game plans. You know, they're doubling him about as aggressively as we've seen, and as consistently as we've seen. And he just continues to find a blend of his aggression, getting off early, and empowering his teammates. And the way that he's played, you know, even in game one, with the way that he's moving it out of there, that has some effect on their ability to go out there and play the way they did when he was in foul trouble. You know, he deserves some credit for that, with the way that he's empowered the group despite his gravity, you know, as a MVP caliber player. So, you know, that's how I'd grade him out.
12: The Thunder improved to 6-0 this postseason. That matches the 2014 Heat and the 2004 Spurs for third best start by a defending champ over the last 30 seasons. For the Lakers, LeBron James finished with 23 points. That's his 148th consecutive playoff game scoring in double figures. That breaks a tie with Karl Malone for the fourth longest streak in NBA postseason history. Lakers head coach J.J. Redick offered his thoughts on if composure played into the performance of his team tonight.
10: Oh, no, but our guys were so good tonight. Just staying together and poised. The emotion's part of basketball. And I think some of the reason they're you know, officiated the way they are is because they don't show emotion. And that's a credit to them. I mean, they've really taken the emotion out of the game. They're super tight-knit. They don't complain to the officials. And they, you know, maybe they're the beneficiaries of that. I don't know.
12: The Lakers are 2-21 in a best-of-seven series when trailing 2-0. Their last win, 2004 in the conference semifinal against the Spurs. Tip-off for Game 3 set for Saturday, 8:30 p.m. Eastern Time on ABC and right here on ESPN Radio. Back to the East.
13: Bounce pass to Harris. Harris block right. Harris against Strus. Bump, bump, turn, shoots. Got it, 21 for Tobias Harris. And that's a moment for him as well.
12: Pistons hold on in the end to beat the Cavaliers 107-97. Detroit takes a 2-0 series lead. Cade Cunningham finished with a team-high 25 points. The Pistons had four players score in double digits tonight. Donovan Mitchell had a game-high 31 points for Cleveland, but it wasn't enough in the end. You heard the game here on ESPN Radio. Sean Kelly and Corey Alexander had the call for us. Sean?
16: Thank you, Chris. The Pistons, the one seed in the East, up 2-0 now over the Cleveland Cavaliers. Final count tonight, 107-97. They were pushed by the Cavaliers. Cleveland had 32 in the third quarter, actually grabbed a lead after being down 14 at one point. It was 83-81 in favor of Cleveland, but it was Detroit as a team closing out game number two.
17: Well, and Detroit's defense, stellar once again. Another game where they continued to turn them over. So when you think about what they were able to do in this one, it was really a team effort. Kay Cunningham leading the way, but did the majority of his scoring late in the fourth quarter. And then you talk about Tobias Harris stepping up. Another 20-point performance for him, making big shots down the stretch.
16: Yeah, seven in a row now for Harris with 20-plus. 21 points for him. Cunningham finished with 25. Jenkins, though, Danis Jenkins, 11 points in the first half, 14 in all, and Asar Thompson, even with foul trouble, had an impact once again defensively for this Detroit ball club.
17: Asar Thompson continues to impress, well, not only with his athleticism, but his defensive mentality and his mindset. He makes plays. He covers up so much ground and so many mistakes for his teammates because he can do things on a basketball court that the average NBA player can't do, not just the average man. So he has become such an impactful player on the defensive end, and he's starting to chip in offensively. He's doing well now in that dunker spot and finishing around the rim.
16: Okay, on the losing side, Cleveland got 31 from Donovan Mitchell on 11 of 24 shooting, but only 10 points from Harden. He was 3 for 13. His last six games now, 30 turnovers, 30 field goals for James Harden, the vet here. Cleveland goes back home for game three on Saturday, and what are they thinking about now over the next 48 hours?
17: They're thinking about being happy to be back home where they haven't lost a game this postseason and how their crowd is going to implore them to a great effort against the number one seed Detroit Pistons, the rival Detroit Pistons, which have struggled in that building in the playoff history.
16: 92% of the time, the team that goes up 2-0 in a best of seven in the NBA goes on to win the series. It's a hard number to overcome. Cavaliers, though, again, at home on Saturday, looking to now take serve on the home floor and make it 2-1. Should be very interesting. Detroit here has won five straight postseason games for the first time since 2008. And that, of course, was a clinching Game 7 win in there against Orlando. And now they hold serve at home with a 2-0 series lead. Final score again, 107-97. Detroit defeats Cleveland. For Corey Alexander, I'm Sean Kelly, right here on your home for the NBA, ESPN Radio, and the ESPN app. Now let's go back to Chris Burnett in the studio.
12: Thanks, Sean. The Pistons hold a 2-0 series lead over the Cavs, and Game 3 from Cleveland will tip off Saturday afternoon at 3 p.m. Eastern Time. SportsCenter All Night, ESPN Radio. Looking ahead to Friday night, a pair of Game 3s. Knicks 76ers in the East. Game 2 was a back-and-forth affair with the score close late in the game.
18: Nick it to Hart, Mark Warner 3. It's good. Josh Hart needed that one, and he's tied the game at 99 with 6:20 remaining.
19: Most importantly, just staying poised, staying composed.
18: Brunson top of the key, crossover on Barlow. They got the matchup again to the foul line. Spins, fadeaway jumper. He buried it. Jalen Brunson with two clutch jumpers.
20: I apologize to you, Dominic Barlow, but you are in the Jalen Brunson cookbook. He is going after that young man on every possession, and he is unable to contain number 11.
18: Bridges, foul line, step back, 20-foot. Got it! Mikhail Bridges, a step back jumper over Oubre, and the Knicks on a 9-0 run have a 6-point lead.
19: It was a great game for us, a game that I think we needed, and these are the games that help us grow for us to find a way to win tonight. Speaks volumes about everyone in that locker room.
18: And with a 108-102 victory, the Knicks have taken Game 2 and a 2-0 lead in the Eastern Conference semifinals.
21: I was really impressed with the Knicks, and that is a championship caliber win.
12: Knicks grabbed their fifth straight win, their longest playoff win streak since 1999. Evan Cohen with more on New York on ESPN Radio's Unsportsmanlike.
21: Embiid being out is like, okay, Sixers have nothing to lose kind of thing. Do the Knicks take them for granted? Like, oh, we'll be fine. Then Mitchell Robinson's out. Like, we're good to go. And the Knicks never acted that way. And I was just really impressed. I just thought the ability to hold Philly to 12 points in that fourth quarter and just kind of do your job late in this game, Smalls, I was really impressed with the Knicks, and that is a championship caliber win last night. Win the games you're supposed to win and never lose a game like that. And I understand that you could say, well, of course they won, Embiid's out. Yeah, but it was kind of one of these games. It was back and forth, all the lead changes.
22: 25.
21: Philly tried things with Dominic Barlow playing center and switching on to Brunson, and give Jalen Brunson all the credit in the world. Hit big shot after big shot over Barlow. He does what you're supposed to do as a shooter. Arc. I just was really impressed with the Knicks last night.
12: Hard not to be. The 76ers, though, now head home to Philly down 2-0 in the series. They're 0-15 in a best-of-7 when trailing 2-0. Big question, as Evan mentioned, though, is the status of Joel Embiid, who did not play Wednesday with hip soreness and the ankle sprain. Arsham Sharania earlier on Embiid's status for Friday.
23: Joel Embiid is uncertain for Game 3 on Friday night back in Philadelphia. He not only has an ankle sprain, he has hip soreness as well. And both of those injuries, he was trying to get around-the-clock treatment on to be able to play in Game 2. And he just could not get either of them situated. He sat out Game 2. Obviously, Philly played a much more competitive game. But overall, the Sixers are 1-3 without him in the lineup in the playoffs. They're 3-2 with him. And it is still very much touch and go on whether he'll be able to get healthy enough to play in Game 3. He is officially listed as questionable.
12: So all eyes will be on Embiid's status. The Knicks, though, dealing with injuries of their own. OG Anunoby went down late in Game 2 with what's being called a right hamstring strain. Ian Begley, SNY NBA reporter, with what he's hearing on OG.
24: The Knicks, again, dodging a significant injury here with Anunoby, and I'm told that there is optimism in the locker room that Anunoby will be playing in Philadelphia, Game 3 in Philadelphia Friday, Game 4 in Philadelphia Sunday. There's optimism that he'll be back within those games. And so breathing a sigh of relief, I'm sure the Knicks are, because you really can't overstate how important Anunoby's been to this team in the postseason.
12: Game 3 of this series gets underway Friday. Tune in at 6:30 p.m. Eastern Time on ESPN Radio and the ESPN app. SportsCenter All Night. Spurs-Timberwolves Game 3 also coming up on Friday. San Antonio able to even the series on Wednesday at one game apiece. The 133-95 victory was the third largest win in franchise playoff history. For Minnesota, splitting the series was key as it shifts to home court advantage in Minneapolis. Kendrick Perkins with his thoughts on the environment in Target Center on First Take.
0: No one brought up home court advantage. No one brought up what it feels like in role players playing better at home. I said this a few days ago. San Antonio was in a must-win situation. They was going to come out with a certain level of desperation and tenacity and come out on, with an edge. But at the end of the day, you heading to Minnesota. Did you hear Anthony Edwards' post-game interview? He said he expect the crowd to be rowdy and loud. They going to be drunk. It's going to be rocking. This was his comments. So what he's saying is, we're coming home. The series is tied 1-1. This is a dangerous place to play in. This is Anthony Edwards in the Minnesota Timberwolves. I'm not saying this may not go 6 or 7 games. I'm not saying that. But if I'm Minnesota, I got on that plane last night real comfortable.
12: Perk said it, but Anthony Edwards, a focus here. He had just 12 points off the bench in game 2, is looking to return to form in game 3. This is a must win, according to Stephen A. Smith.
1: You're not feeling comfortable after an ass whipping. You're feeling urgency, because what you don't want to happen is for San Antonio to get game 3. You see what I'm saying? Even if you split, you're almost better off losing game 4 than you are losing game 3. You lose game 3, San Antonio has the momentum and they push you on the verge of being on the brink. That's problematic. You don't want to be in that situation with Minnesota after you just won game 1 and then all of a sudden you get smacked around 2 consecutive games. That's not, the back and forth was one thing, but to get smacked around back-to-back games, I don't think that would bode well for Minnesota.
12: Tip-off for Game 3 in Minneapolis Friday night, 9:30 p.m. Eastern Time, SportsCenter All Night, ESPN Radio. Quickly on NFL, Aaron Rodgers now expected to visit the Pittsburgh Steelers this weekend and is eyeing a return in 2026. Rodgers, who will turn 43 years old during the 26th season, acclimated well to the Steelers last year. The four-time MVP went 10-6 in 16 starts, completed 65% of his passes with 24 touchdowns. ESPN NFL analyst Jason McCourty earlier on SportsCenter.
2: Right now, bringing Aaron Rodgers back into that quarterback room, I think it's the best thing for the organization, and it's the best thing for the young quarterbacks they have in that room. Will Howard, who's coming in into year 2, and then Drew Aller, who they drafted this season. Those guys, I don't think, are going to be ready to play right away. Bring a guy back like Rodgers, allow him to give them another crack at it. Those guys get to see how he'll communicate with Mike McCarthy and Aaron Rodgers, a Hall of Fame quarterback. And they get a chance to just sit down and learn from him. And I think that's going to go a long way for this football team. They've also had some upgrades. So let's see what Rodgers can do with a little bit of a better talent around him.
12: Rodgers could be the first Steelers quarterback to start consecutive season openers since Ben Roethlisberger started 11 straight from 2011 to 2021. March Madness expansion is official. More when we continue. SportsCenter All Night, it's ESPN Radio.
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8: In Detroit, Cade Cunningham drains a three to give the Pistons the victory over the Cavaliers. 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
10: Cunningham on the left. Step back three for Cunningham. Good! Woo-hoo! Cunningham with 23 down the stretch here. Trying to bring it home. 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
8: On the diamond, Jacob Marcy robs a double in South Florida. 104.3 WQAM.
11: 1-2, hammered high in the air, left center field. Marcy working back to the warning track and the wall. Marcy leaps, and he made the catch. Jacob Marcy goes airborne and takes a double away from Basayo, high on that wall in left center, and that's out number one.
12: That is the best catch of the year.
7: Number 3.
8: Jalen Williams sends the Thunder crowd into a frenzy with his three-pointer. Here's the call on WWLS 98.1, the sports animal.
13: Reed behind the play, it's 5-on-4, Kaysen to the trailing Holmgren. DJ will open, and the one three-pointer, count it! Cha-ching, Thunder money behind, he's fouled, and one coming! Oh, baby! You gotta love it! Thunder by 10! Jay Will with an and one off a tray in transition.
7: Number 2.
8: A two-run blast from Junior Caminero silences the Fenway faithful. 620 WDAE with the call.
14: Caminero waiting on a 2-1.
15: He swings and launches one. Deep center field, way up in the air, headed for the bleachers. It's a line drive. Two-run homer for Junior Caminero. The Rays busted open. It's 8-4. And what a shot by Junior.
7: Number 1.
8: And finally, the Hurricanes storm into Philly to take a commanding series lead, 99.9 The Fan.
11: Back across, Svechnikov. He's got to go skate to stick. He goes low to high for Gostisbehere. Now send it across, they score! It's a power play goal! Andre Svechnikov! It's the second power play goal of the game, and the Canes have a 3-1 lead here in the third.
8: SportsCenter All Night, ESPN Radio, back to baseball. Late finish in San Diego for Cardinals-Padres. First matchup for these two this season. The Cardinals have won 7 of their last 9 games. The Padres have lost 5 of their last 8 games after a strong start this year. We jump ahead to the 7th inning with Mason Wynn at the plate.
12: Here's his pitch. And Wynn goes down the right field line. This has a chance to drop as Castellanos lets it go. It goes by him. Walker's going to score. Mason Wynn goes to second. He's going to go around and he's going to try and go to third. And Mason Wynn is going to go in with an RBI triple. And the Cardinals are on top.
8: Cardinals Radio Network. Cardinals steal the win here 2-1 in San Diego. They've now won 8 of their last 10 games. It's their first time winning 8 or more games in a 10-game span since June of last season when they also went 8-2. For the Padres, they've now lost 6 of their last 9 games after starting the season 19-9. SportsCenter All Night ESPN Radio, I'm Chris Burnett. Moving over to the WNBA, set to open its 2026 season on Friday with a trio of games. The league will be celebrating its 30th anniversary this year. There are 4 teams with 7-1 or shorter odds to win the title, according to DraftKings Sportsbook. Leading the way is the Liberty at plus 220, the Aces right behind at plus 390, the Fever at plus 450, and the Dream at plus 650. Sun Liberty get things started at 7:30 p.m. Eastern Time. The Liberty, though, will have to do it without star Sabrina Ionescu. ESPN WNBA analyst Chinne Ogwumike on Ionescu's absence.
16: Yeah, this is a big blow for the New York Liberty, but I do think that getting Satu Sabally is actually going to help them in this time frame because Brianna Stewart, Satu, they all can bring the ball, they all can dribble, but they will need their point guard. She's someone who has paced the WNBA and made threes the last 5 or so years, and so getting Sabrina back healthy will be important, but take your time. It's still just the beginning of the season.
8: ESPN Analytics gives the Liberty an 85% chance to start the season 1-0 against the Connecticut Sun. SportsCenter All Night, ESPN Radio. Expansion is happening. The NCAA men's and women's basketball tournaments are expanding from 68 to 76 teams, starting with the 2027 tournaments. The move will mark a significant shift in one of the hallmark American sporting events. The expansion of the men's tournament would be the biggest since it moved to 64 teams in 1985. Texas Athletic Director Chris Del Conte weighed in with his thoughts last week on ESPN Radio's Amber and Ian when the vote was imminent.
17: There's so many more teams in Division I basketball today, and you're trying to figure out a way to maximize the playoff opportunity. In college basketball, it's not there. And they talk about the expansion of college football. Both equations, you look at the number of participating teams in D1 football to only have 12 is a head scratcher when you start to look at the NBA, Major League Baseball, hockey, where you play this entire season to make a playoff opportunity. Same with basketball. So I understand it. It's going to be a little bit of a change, but I remember back in 85, everyone's going, oh my God, we're going to 48 to 64. What are we doing? It's a perfect number. And then we were at 64 forever. Then they added 4 play-in. So it's all part of it.
8: No big deal. Nearly 1/3 of the men's field will now play on either Tuesday or Wednesday. More from NBA playoffs coming your way. That's next. SportsCenter All Night continues. It's ESPN Radio.
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7: Coming up on SportsCenter All Night. SGA and the Thunder look to continue their winning ways against the Lakers.
38: Out of control, throws it away. Caruso's got it. Shays in the open court. Look out below, Bobby. Rocks the baby with a two-hand dunk.
7: The Cavs and Pistons battle in the Motor City.
10: Curran lobs deep inside. It's off the right hand of Cunningham. Saved by Cunningham. Just Robinson back to Cunningham. Quarter range three. And got it.
7: Stanley Cup playoff action continues on the ice between the Hurricanes and Flyers.
39: Back across, Svechnikov's got to go skate to stick. He goes low to high for Gostis pair. Now send it across. They score!
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40: 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Going back is Mars. The dad strength is there. It's gone.
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8: 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Stanley Cup playoffs roll on. Plenty of action on the diamond. Rookie mini camps in the NFL and March Madness expansion is official. But we'll start in the association out west, Lakers Thunder. Lakers looking for some life in this one after falling by almost 20 points in Tuesday's Game 1. Where LA's 90 points that night were its fewest in a playoff game since 2021. The Thunder became the first defending champ to start the playoffs 5-0 since the 2017 Cavaliers. Lakers came in tonight a 15.5-point underdog, according to DraftKings Sportsbook. For LeBron James, that matches the largest of his career. James got the help he needed early to keep pace with the number one overall seed Thunder. The Lakers would enter the locker room at halftime with a 1-point lead, and got off to a fast start in the third.
41: All right, here's Reeves, top of the key. He's been a different guy tonight. Three-pointer by Austin, good again.
42: Good. I guess he's back. Austin's got to keep shooting tonight. He's back in rhythm.
41: 69-64, Lakers 5-5.
8: 7-10 ESPN LA. Austin Reeves returned to form after a rough game one, finishing with 31 points, 2 rebounds, 6 assists, becoming the first Lakers player to score 30 points in a game this postseason. James finished with 23 points of his own to go with 6 assists. Oklahoma City turned it on later in the third quarter, though, stringing together a run that stretched its lead.
38: Reeves behind the play. It's 5-on-4. Taysom to the trailing Holmgren. TJ will open. Angle one three-pointer. Count it. Cha-ching at Thunder Moneyball. And he's fouled. An and one coming. Oh, baby. You got to love it. Thunder by 10. Jay will with an and one off a tray. In transition. Russo cross-court right wing to Wallace. Feeds near mid-court to Shea. Slicing left. Steps back. Fires. He wants three straight away. Give it to him. Cha-ching at Thunder Moneyball. Lakers don't call a timeout. They're down 16 now as the reigning MVP has his say and 20 tonight in 25 minutes.
8: Shai Gilgeous-Alexander was one of three Thunder players to score more than 20 points, finishing with 22, tied with Chet Holmgren for a team high. And the Thunder run away with it in the end to seal the victory, 125-107, and take a 2-0 lead in the series. For the Thunder, it's their seventh straight home playoff win, second longest streak since moving to Oklahoma City in the 08-09 season. SGA shared his thoughts on tonight's win after the game.
0: Shai, with the foul trouble disrupting your rhythm a bit, how did you manage that mentally, and what did you see out of your teammates that allowed them to take control of this game?
1: That's supposed to give them runs, ups and downs. It's not always going to go your way, and I know that. I don't expect it to go my way all the time. All I can do is play through it, play with effort, try to do the right things out there on the court, and hopefully at least the W's. Thankfully, basketball is a team sport, and the team was able to hold on tonight. Built us a pretty good lead while I was out, but yeah, hats off to the guys.
0: And look, this team has a lot of strengths, but one of them is your depth. What did you see out of your bench, especially the performance from Jared McCain?
1: Yeah, it's just a next man up mentality. Like we've gone through ups and downs all year with injuries, guys in and out the lineup. Doesn't faze us. Guys continue to play to their strengths, and we try to help each other out there. And then Jared McCain was just big time tonight. Shot making all over the floor. Barely played the first series, and he's had huge minutes this series. Just speaks to his character and his work ethic.
0: This one was gritty. I mean, there was a lot of people unhappy throughout this game. A lot of talking throughout. You now take a 2-0 lead to LA. What do you guys need to carry over from these two wins to take control more of this series?
1: We got to be the aggressor. I feel like they were playing with more force. Like, they were attacking harder in closeouts, like, making quicker decisions, playing with a better sense of urgency in the first half especially. As long as we take care of that, we should have our foot in the right direction.
8: Teams to take a 2-0 series lead in a best-of-seven win the series 92% of the time. Thunder head coach Mark Daigneault after going up 2-0.
2: LA's physicality in the first half, I thought they were the aggressor, especially their offense against our defense. And so we had to kind of endure their punch in the first half. They obviously took a lead in the third. Shai had four. And so it's just kind of an unpredictable game. You know, and like I said, after game one, no two games are alike. So we did a great job of just staying present, winning the next battle in front of us. Sticking together, we got contributions from everybody. It was great.
8: Tough night for the Lakers, who lost by 18 despite shooting exactly 50% from the field. For the Lakers, 20 turnovers, the fourth game this postseason with 20 or more. No other team has more than two such games. LeBron James on the lack of execution, particularly in the second half.
3: We've had opportunities. I think offensively we had some really good looks. Some of them haven't went down to the paint. We've had some turnovers, but I don't think... today it wasn't that many where it was like careless turnovers. You know, someone is being aggressive and be okay with that.
8: Head coach J.J. 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
4: Well, you know, I talked about it a little bit yesterday. 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They shot 14 free throws during that stretch. So we'll look at lineups, we'll look at everything, try to figure out how we can be better in those minutes.
8: Game three getting underway at Crypto.com Arena in Los Angeles on Saturday. 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In the East, it was the Pistons hosting the Cavaliers, heard right here on ESPN Radio. Detroit came in with 1-0 lead in the series after Tuesday night's win, its first time leading a playoff series since 2008. The story there was Cade Cunningham and Tobias Harris for the Pistons, and it was turnovers for the Cavs, notably James Harden, that did them in. Detroit closed tonight as a 3.5-point favorite, according to DraftKings Sportsbook, and jumped out to an early lead.
5: Guarded there by Mobley.
10: Curran lobs deep inside. It's off the right hand of Cunningham. Saved by Cunningham. There's Robinson back to Cunningham. Corner right three. And got it. It rattled out and dropped in. He got the home bounce.
8: Cunningham finished with a team-high 25 points, added 4 rebounds and 10 assists. That's now 20 points in all 15 career playoff games for him. Detroit had 4 players score in double digits. Tobias Harris was, again, one of them.
10: 41-34 Pistons. Harris comes out to catch against Wade here, wing left. ISO drives him to the rack. Reverse layup, spins home. I don't know how he did it. Harris got it to go through contact.
8: Harris finished with 21 points and added 7 rebounds. The Pistons carried an 11-point lead into halftime, but Cleveland overcame the slow start and roared back in the second half, largely due to Donovan Mitchell's performance.
10: Allen to his left with a chest pass from Mobley. Dribble handoff to Mitchell, same side. Mitchell drives Harris down the left side of the lane, goes uphill, Harden saves it. Pass fake, drive and kick to Mitchell. Corner right three, bang, got it.
8: Mitchell finished with a game-high 31 points, his 15th 30-point playoff game with the Cavaliers. That's the second most in franchise history behind LeBron James. Not much help from James Harden, who finished with just 10 points to go with 4 turnovers. That's his 30th career playoff game now with more turnovers than field goals made. The game really got interesting, though, in the fourth quarter when Cleveland took its first lead.
10: Rebound Cavaliers. Schroeder to the right wing. Pocket pass into Mobley. Dunks for the lead. Mobley dunks it home, and Cleveland's come all the way back from down 14. It is 81-79.
8: That lead wasn't safe for long. Detroit tied it on the ensuing possession with a Harris turnaround jumper. Cunningham and Harris continued finding the net, and it's what Detroit needed late in the game.
10: Cunningham on the left. Step back three for Cunningham. Good! Woo-hoo! Cunningham with 23 down the stretch here, trying to bring it home. It's 101-92. Jenkins will advance it across half court. Cleveland will concede. 5 seconds left. Final score here in Detroit. Pistons 107, Cavaliers 97. A 2-0 lead for the one seed in the East.
8: Pistons secure their 5th straight playoff win, the longest streak since 2008. For Cunningham, he has led or co-led the Pistons in scoring in 14 straight playoff games. He extends the longest streak in franchise history, and he shared his thoughts after the game as well.
0: Okay, the Cavs were not going to go out easy in this one. They battled back and took a lead early in the fourth quarter. How did you guys regain composure?
1: We never lost composure. We just stayed poised. Stuck to our principles, stuck to our system, and just turned up the energy a little bit.
0: You had 12 of your 25 in the fourth quarter. What do you enjoy about these gotta have it moments in the playoffs?
1: I mean, I just enjoy my team. I want my season in. I enjoy winning. Just trying to make the best play. I had a lot of turnovers. A lot of things I clean up on. So I'm excited to get to the film session and get better. Team to beat at home, so we're gonna have to come in with high level focus and competitive spirit, and we can get the job done.
8: Pistons head coach JB Bickerstaff on pulling away at the end to secure the victory.
5: We just settled in. I think as that was happening, they started to pick up their pressure a little bit more. We got a little sped up, but we found our resolve. Got back to who we are. And talking about that, it's like moment to moment, right? Like, don't hang on to things that have happened in the past and don't look in the future. Just make the right play right now. And I thought our guys did that down the stretch.
8: For the Cavaliers, they fall to 0-5 on the road this postseason. 6th straight road playoff loss dating back to last season. Head coach Kenny Atkinson on how to avoid these slow starts.
6: We just got to keep looking at it. There's lineups, there's tactics, there's, even more aggressive, defensive tactics, pushing the pace earlier in the game, maybe running less sets, although we don't run a ton of sets. So, but something I think, how these things go, everything's on the table, everything. We got to look at it all.
8: The Cavaliers are 3-8 when trailing in a best of 7 series. Game 3 of this series set to tip off from Cleveland on Saturday at 3 p.m. Eastern Time. Reminder, you can catch all the NBA playoff games on ESPN Radio. SportsCenter All Night over on the ice. Hurricanes Flyers Eastern Conference semifinal Game 3. Carolina needed a rally in Game 1 after trailing 2-0 early. Their first time trailing since April 7th. They found a way to get it done in overtime. The Hurricanes enter tonight one of two unbeaten teams this postseason. The Avalanche are also 6-0. It's the first time in franchise history they've won six straight games to begin a playoff run. For the Flyers, they trail 2-0 in a best-of-seven series for the first time since 2016. Tonight in Philly, it was tough to slow down the Hurricanes, who carried a 2-1 lead into the third period.
39: Back across Svechnikov. He's got to go skate to stick. He goes low to high for Gostisbehere. Now send it across. They score! It's a power play goal! Andrei Svechnikov! It's the second power play goal of the game, and the Canes have a 3-1 lead here in the third.
8: 99.9 The Fan. Svechnikov's first goal this postseason. He entered with the most shots on goal of anyone without a goal this postseason.
39: And the horn goes, and the Carolina Hurricanes are one win away from advancing to their fourth Eastern Conference final appearance in 8 years.
8: Carolina defeats Philly 4-1 to take a 3-0 series lead, one win away from a sweep. For the Hurricanes, they're the fourth team all-time to start 7-0 while allowing fewer than 10 goals combined. Seven straight wins for Carolina ties the longest streak in franchise postseason history. Teams to lead a best-of-seven series, 3-0, have gone on to win 98% of the time. The Flyers, though, happen to be one of four teams to come back from a 3-0 deficit. Game 4 in Philadelphia on Saturday, puck drops at 6 p.m. Eastern Time. Looking ahead to Friday, Stanley Cup playoffs continue. Canadian Sabres Game 2 second round after a regular season series with four tightly contested games and two wins apiece. It was the Sabres taking Game 1, 4-2 in Buffalo. For the Sabres, it's their first playoff game after the first round since 2007. Their first win beyond the opening round of the playoffs since the 07 conference finals. For the Canadians, they lost eight of their last nine best-of-seven series in which they trailed 1-0. The puck drops in this one at KeyBank Center at 7 p.m. Eastern Time. Also on the ice on Friday, Golden Knights Ducks in Anaheim. Game 3, second round action in the West. Ducks with a 3-1 win on Wednesday night to even the series 1-1 behind a strong goaltending performance. The Golden Knights have lost Game 2 in each of their last four best-of-seven series, the longest losing streak in franchise history. Anaheim seems to be gaining steam as their run progresses. Start time here, 9:30 p.m. Eastern Time. Switching gears quickly to baseball, Reds-Cubs at Wrigley Thursday. Cubs looking to sweep the series following a 15-3 run with 11 straight wins at home. Michael Conforto got the scoring started for Chicago.
9: He hits a high fly ball, deep right field. That goes down. That ball's got a chance. Gone! Michael Conforto. Cubs lead 1-0.
11: And he hits one today.
8: Cincinnati managed to put three runs on the board, but Chicago too much in the end.
9: Let's see if it was a strike or not. We're watching the video right now, and it was a strike. And the Cubs sweep the series. It's all over. Cubs win the ball game by a score of 8-3.
8: That from Cubs Radio Network. The Cubs have won their last nine overall, last 15 at home, second longest win streak at Wrigley Field, the longest since 1935. For the Reds, they've lost seven straight games, one shy of tying the longest losing streak since 2024. Plenty more from the ballpark. That's next. SportsCenter All Night continues. It's ESPN Radio.
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7: 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SportsCenter All Night, I'm Chris Burnett. A trip around the diamond and we'll start in New York. Yankees hosting the Rangers. Yankees' Ryan Weathers was scheduled to get

0: Four under interim manager Chad Tracy after going just 10-17 under Alex Cora, who was fired April 25th. The Rays are an MLB best 19-5 since April 10th, 16-2 against American League teams this season. Sitting just behind the Yankees in second place in the AL East, Chandler Simpson in the sixth for Tampa.
1: 1-0 on Simpson hitting for Nick Fortes. The pitch. Swinging a hard hit ball toward the middle and threw into center field. A base hit. Caminero scores. DeLuca right behind him. The throw home lead and goes to the backstop. The Rays get a two-run single from Chandler Simpson off the bench. They're back in front. It's 5-3 in the sixth.
0: 620 WDAE for Simpson. He went 2-for-2 with 3 RBI. That's a career high. 41 singles so far this season. That's the most in Major League Baseball. Then, later in the ninth.
2: Caminero waiting on a 2-1.
1: He swings and launches one. Deep center field, way up in the air, headed for the bleachers. It's a line drive. Two-run homer for Junior Caminero. The Rays bust it open. It's 8-4. And what a shot by Junior.
0: For Caminero, he went 2-for-4 with a home run, 2 RBI. And his home run was 114 miles per hour in the top of the ninth. That's the second hardest home run of his career. The Rays with a big win over Boston, 8-4. Seventh straight win, longest win streak this season. And they've now won 13 of their last 14 games. Tampa is an MLB best 20-5 since April 10th, including 15-1 against AL teams over that span. For the Red Sox, this snapped their three-game win streak. That was tied for the longest win streak this season. Athletics Phillies. Phillies 8-1 under Don Mattingly. Second best record in baseball since firing Rob Thompson April 28th. Might have entered as possibly the hottest team in the National League right now. The Athletics had other plans at the plate, though.
2: Right-hander looks in as the 0-2 pitch. Painter delivers, and it swung on a drive to left field. It well. Going back is Mars. The dead strength is there. It's gone. A two-run homer for Langoliers. It's 2-0 A's.
3: And the 1-2. Driven to left field. That's hanging the line, and Wilson has homered. Now the Boo Birds are out here in Philadelphia. It's a 7-0 game. Wilson extends his hitting streak to 11 games, Johnny, and gets his third home run of the season.
0: Talk 650 KSTE, the Athletics with a big win here, 12-1. 12 runs ties their most in a game this season. Orioles, Marlins. Marlins, four straight losses, all at home. The Orioles with a win would be the second series sweep of the season for them. Miami led 3-2 in the sixth. Then what might be the play of the game to keep it that way?
4: 1-2, hammered high in the air, left center field. Marcy working back to the warning track and the wall. Marcy leaps, and he made the catch. Jacob Marcy goes airborne and takes a double away from Basayo, high on that wall in left center. And that's out number one.
5: That is the best catch of the year.
0: Marlins go on to win 4-3 to snap that streak of four straight losses at home. Guardians, Royals, Kansas City hoping to wrap up this four-game set with a series win. That wasn't supposed to be the case today for the Guardians, top of the seventh.
4: The 2-0 pitch.
1: Swung on, hit high, hit deep to right. It's got a chance. Gone to the Royals bullpen. A towering three-run home run to right by Bone Naylor.
0: Cleveland wins it 8-2. Pirates, Diamondbacks. Pirates win this one 4-2. Twins, Nationals. Nationals get the win 6-5 for the Nationals. Also their first home series win of the season. We get back to NBA playoff action when we return. SportsCenter All Night continues. It's ESPN Radio.
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4: The Oklahoma City Thunder defeated the Los Angeles Lakers 125-107 Thursday night to grab a 2-0 lead in the series before heading to L.A. for Game 3. The Detroit Pistons overcame a late push from the Cleveland Cavaliers to win Game 2 107-97 and secure a 2-0 lead in the Eastern Conference semifinals. And the Carolina Hurricanes scored in every period tonight to defeat the Philadelphia Flyers 4-1 for a 3-0 series lead of their own, one win away from a series sweep.
5: Game two is over. OKC's in command of this series as a one seed against the number four seeded Lakers. And the Thunder are 8-0 all time when they've led 2-0 in a best of seven playoff series. Streamers cascade down at Paycom Center as Oklahoma City for the second time in this series wins by 18, 125-107 the final in this game.
4: SportsCenter All Night, ESPN Radio. That was WWLS 98.1, the sports animal. You can hear us also on the all-new ESPN app and SiriusXM Channel 80. I'm Chris Burnett. Thunder defeat the Lakers 125-107 to jump out to a 2-0 series lead. Teams to take a 2-0 series lead in a best-of-seven win the series 92% of the time. Shai Gilgeous-Alexander was one of three Thunder players to score more than 20 points, finishing with 22. He felt the physicality involved in the game tonight was a good fit for it.
6: Yeah, absolutely. It just makes the game more fun. Like, certain things get let go that usually don't. And it's just basketball at the end of the day. This time of year is just purest form of the sport and of the game. And I love this form of it for sure.
4: Head coach Mark Daigneault on his performance the last two games.
7: How he's responding is how he always responds, which is nothing bothers the guy. He's pretty unflappable. And he understands the nature of these series. You know, quality opponents that are capable of executing a lot of different things. He's the centerpiece of game plans. You know, they're doubling him about as aggressively as we've seen, and as consistently as we've seen. And he just continues to find a blend of his aggression, getting off early, and empowering his teammates. And the way that he's played, even in game one, with the way that he's moving it out of there, that has some effect on their ability to go out there and play the way they did when he was in foul trouble. You know, he deserves some credit for that with the way that he's empowered the group despite his gravity, as a MVP caliber player. So, that's how I'd grade him out.
4: The Thunder improved to 6-0 this postseason. That matches the 2014 Heat and the 2004 Spurs for third best start by a defending champ over the last 30 seasons. For the Lakers, LeBron James finished with 23 points. That's his 148th consecutive playoff game, scoring in double figures. That breaks a tie with Karl Malone for the fourth longest streak in NBA postseason history. Lakers head coach J.J. Redick offered his thoughts on if composure played into the performance of his team tonight.
8: Oh, no, but our guys were so good tonight. Just staying together, poised. The emotion's part of basketball. And I think some of the reason they're you know, officiated the way they are is because they don't show emotion, and that's a credit to them. I mean, they've really taken the emotion out of the game. They're super tight-knit. They don't complain to the officials, and they, you know, maybe they're the beneficiaries of that. I don't know.
4: The Lakers are 2-21 in a best-of-seven series when trailing 2-0. Their last win, 2004 in the conference semifinal against the Spurs. Tip-off for Game 3 set for Saturday, 8:30 p.m. Eastern Time on ABC and right here on ESPN Radio. Back to the East.
9: Pass pass to Harris. Harris blocked right. Harris against Strus. Bump, bump, turn, shoots. Got it, 21 for Tobias Harris. And that's a moment for him as well.
4: Pistons hold on in the end to beat the Cavaliers 107-97. Detroit takes a 2-0 series lead. Cade Cunningham finished with a team-high 25 points. The Pistons had four players score in double digits tonight. Donovan Mitchell had a game-high 31 points for Cleveland, but it wasn't enough in the end. You heard the game here on ESPN Radio. Sean Kelly and Corey Alexander had the call for us. Sean?
10: Thank you, Chris. The Pistons, the one seed in the East, up 2-0 now over the Cleveland Cavaliers. Final count tonight, 107-97. They were pushed by the Cavaliers. Cleveland had 32 in the third quarter, actually grabbed a lead after being down 14 at one point. It was 83-81 in favor of Cleveland, but it was Detroit as a team closing out game number two.
11: Well, and Detroit's defense, stellar once again. Another game where they continued to turn them over. So when you think about what they were able to do in this one, it was really a team effort. Cade Cunningham leading the way, but did the majority of his scoring late in the fourth quarter. And then you talk about Tobias Harris stepping up. Another 20-point performance for him, making big shots down the stretch.
10: Yeah, seven in a row now for Harris with 20-plus. 21 points for him. Cunningham finished with 25. Jenkins, though, Danis Jenkins, 11 points in the first half, 14 in all. And Asar Thompson, even with foul trouble, had an impact once again defensively for this Detroit ball club.
11: Asar Thompson continues to impress, well, not only with his athleticism, but his defensive mentality and his mindset. He makes plays. He covers up so much ground and so many mistakes for his teammates because he can do things on a basketball court that the average NBA player can't do, not just the average man. So he has become such an impactful player on the defensive end, and he's starting to chip in offensively. He's done well now in that dunker spot and finishing around the rim.
10: Okay, on the losing side, Cleveland got 31 from Donovan Mitchell on 11 of 24 shooting, but only 10 points from Harden. He was 3 for 13. His last six games now, 30 turnovers, 30 field goals. For James Harden, the vet here, Cleveland goes back home for Game 3 on Saturday, and what are they thinking about now over the next 48 hours?
11: They're thinking about being happy to be back home where they haven't lost a game this postseason and how their crowd is going to implore them to a great effort against the number one seed Detroit Pistons, the rival Detroit Pistons, which have struggled in that building in the playoff history.
10: 92% of the time, the team that goes up 2-0 in a best of seven in the NBA goes on to win the series. It's a hard number to overcome. Cavaliers, though, again, at home on Saturday, looking to now take serve on the home floor and make it 2-1. Should be very interesting. Detroit here has won five straight postseason games for the first time since 2008. And that, of course, was a clinching Game 7 win in there against Orlando. And now they hold serve at home with a 2-0 series lead. Final score again, 107-97. Detroit defeats Cleveland. For Corey Alexander, I'm Sean Kelly, right here on your home for the NBA, ESPN Radio, and the ESPN app. Now let's go back to Chris Burnett in the studio.
4: Thanks, Sean. The Pistons hold a 2-0 series lead over the Cavs, and Game 3 from Cleveland will tip off Saturday afternoon at 3 p.m. Eastern Time. SportsCenter All Night, ESPN Radio. Looking ahead to Friday night, a pair of Game 3s. Knicks 76ers in the East. Game 2 was a back-and-forth affair with the score close late in the game.
12: Kick it to Hart, far corner three. It's good. Josh Hart needed that one, and he's tied the game at 99 with 6:20 remaining.
13: Most importantly, just staying poised, staying composed.
12: Brunson top of the key, crossover on Barlow. They got the matchup again to the foul line. Spins, fadeaway jumper. He buried it. Jalen Brunson with two clutch jumpers.
14: I apologize to you, Dominic Barlow, but you are in the Jalen Brunson cookbook. He is going after that young man on every possession, and he is unable to contain number 11.
12: Bridges, foul line, step back, 24. Harris got it. Mikal Bridges, a step back jumper over Oubre, and the Knicks on a 9-0 run have a 6-point lead.
6: It was a great game for us, a game that I think we needed, and these are the games that help us grow, for us to find a way to win tonight. Speaks volumes about everyone in that locker room.
12: And with a 108-102 victory, the Knicks have taken game two and a 2-0 lead in the Eastern Conference semifinals.
15: I was really impressed with the Knicks, and that is a championship caliber win.
4: Knicks grabbed their fifth straight win, their longest playoff win streak since 1999. Evan Cohen with more on New York on ESPN Radio's Unsportsmanlike.
15: Embiid being out is like, okay, Sixers have nothing to lose kind of thing. Do the Knicks take them for granted? Like, oh, we'll be fine. Then Mitchell Robinson's out. Like, we're good to go. And the Knicks never acted that way. And I was just really impressed. I just thought the ability to hold Philly to 12 points in that fourth quarter and just kind of do your job late in this game, Smalls, I was really impressed with the Knicks, and that is a championship-caliber win last night. Win the games you're supposed to win and never lose a game like that. And I understand that you could say, well, of course they won, Embiid's out. Yeah, but it was kind of one of these games. It was back and forth, all the lead changes.
16: 25.
15: Philly tried things with Dominic Barlow playing center and switching on to Brunson, and give Jalen Brunson all the credit in the world. Hit big shot after big shot over Barlow. He does what you're supposed to do as a shooter. Arc. I just was really impressed with the Knicks last night.
4: Hard not to be. The 76ers, though, now head home to Philly down 2-0 in the series. They're 0-15 in a best-of-7 when trailing 2-0. Big question, as Evan mentioned, though, is the status of Joel Embiid, who did not play Wednesday with hip soreness and the ankle sprain. Arsham Sharania earlier on Embiid's status for Friday.
17: Joel Embiid is uncertain for game three on Friday night back in Philadelphia. He not only has an ankle sprain, he has hip soreness as well. And both of those injuries, he was trying to get around-the-clock treatment on to be able to play in game two. And he just could not get either of them situated. He sat out game two. Obviously, Philly played a much more competitive game. But overall, the Sixers are 1-3 without him in the lineup in the playoffs. They're 3-2 with him. And it is still very much touch and go on whether he'll be able to get healthy enough to play in game three. He is officially listed as questionable.
4: So all eyes will be on Embiid's status. The Knicks, though, dealing with injuries of their own. OG Anunoby went down late in game two with what's being called a right hamstring strain. Ian Begley, SNY NBA reporter, with what he's hearing on OG.
18: The Knicks, again, dodging a significant injury here with Anunoby, and I'm told that there is optimism in the locker room that Anunoby will be playing in Philadelphia, game three in Philadelphia Friday, game four in Philadelphia Sunday. There's optimism that he'll be back within those games. And so breathing a sigh of relief, I'm sure the Knicks are, because you really can't overstate how important Anunoby's been to this team in the postseason.
4: Game three of this series gets underway Friday. Tune in at 6:30 p.m. Eastern Time on ESPN Radio and the ESPN app. SportsCenter All Night. Spurs Timberwolves Game 3 also coming up on Friday. San Antonio able to even the series on Wednesday at one game apiece. The 133-95 victory was the third largest win in franchise playoff history. For Minnesota, splitting the series was key as it shifts to home court advantage in Minneapolis. Kendrick Perkins with his thoughts on the environment in Target Center on First Take.
19: No one brought up home court advantage. No one brought up what it feels like in role players playing better at home. I said this a few days ago. San Antonio was in a must-win situation. They was going to come out with a certain level of desperation and tenacity and come out with an edge. But at the end of the day, you hadn't in Minnesota. Did you hear Anthony Edwards' post-game interview? He said he expect the crowd to be rowdy and loud. They going to be drunk. It's going to be rocking. This was his comments. So what he's saying is, we're coming home. The series is tied 1-1. This is a dangerous place to play in. This is Anthony Edwards in the Minnesota Timberwolves. I'm not saying this may not go 6 or 7 games. I'm not saying that. But if I'm Minnesota, I got on that plane last night real comfortable.
4: Perk said it, but Anthony Edwards, a focus here. He had just 12 points off the bench in game two, is looking to return to form in game three. This is a must win, according to Stephen A. Smith.
20: You're not feeling comfortable after an ass whipping. You're feeling urgency, because what you don't want to happen is for San Antonio to get game three. You see what I'm saying? Even if you split, you're almost better off losing game four than you are losing game three. You lose game three, San Antonio has the momentum, and they push you on the verge of being on the brink. That's problematic. You don't want to be in that situation with Minnesota after you just won game one, and then all of a sudden you get smacked around two consecutive games. That's not, the back and forth was one thing, but to get smacked around back-to-back games, I don't think that would bode well for Minnesota.
4: Tip-off for Game 3 in Minneapolis Friday night, 9:30 p.m. Eastern Time, SportsCenter All Night, ESPN Radio. Quickly on NFL, Aaron Rodgers now expected to visit the Pittsburgh Steelers this weekend and is eyeing a return in 2026. Rodgers, who will turn 43 years old during the 26 season, acclimated well to the Steelers last year. The four-time MVP went 10-6 in 16 starts, completed 65% of his passes with 24 touchdowns. ESPN NFL analyst Jason McCourty earlier on SportsCenter.
16: Right now, bringing Aaron Rodgers back into that quarterback realm, I think it's the best thing for the organization, and it's the best thing for the young quarterbacks they have in that room. Will Howard, who's coming in into year two, and then Drew Aller, who they drafted this season. Those guys, I don't think, are going to be ready to play right away. Bring a guy back like Rodgers, allow him to give them another crack at it. Those guys get to see how he'll communicate with Mike McCarthy and Aaron Rodgers, a Hall of Fame quarterback. And they get a chance to just sit down and learn from him. And I think that's going to go a long way for this football team. They've also had some upgrades. So let's see what Rodgers can do with a little bit of a better talent around him.
4: Rodgers could be the first Steelers quarterback to start consecutive season openers since Ben Roethlisberger started 11 straight from 2011 to 2021. March Madness expansion is official. More when we continue. SportsCenter All Night, it's ESPN Radio.
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5: Cunningham on the left. Step back 3 for Cunningham. Good! Woo-hoo! Cunningham with 23 down the stretch here. Trying to bring it home. It's 101-92.
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7: 1-2, hammered high in the air, left center field. Marcy working back to the warning track and the wall. Marcy leaps, and he made the catch. Jacob Marcy goes airborne and takes a double away from Basayo, high on that wall in left center, and that's out number one.
8: That is the best catch of the year.
3: Number 3.
4: Jalen Williams sends the Thunder crowd into a frenzy with his three-pointer. Here's the call on WWLS 98.1, the sports animal.
9: Freeze behind the play, it's 5-on-4. Taysom to the trailing Holmgren. Keeps J. Will open. Angle-like three-pointer. Count it! Cha-chinga Thunder Bunny behind his foul! And one coming! You gotta love it. Thunder by 10. Jay Will with an and one off a tray in transition.
3: Number 2.
4: A two-run blast from Junior Caminero silences the Fenway faithful. 620 WDAE with the call.
10: Caminero waiting on a 2-1. He swings and launches one. Deep center field, way up in the air, headed for the bleachers. It's a line drive. Two-run homer for Junior Caminero. The Rays busted open. It's 8-4. And what a shot by Junior.
3: Number 1.
4: And finally, the Hurricanes storm into Philly to take a commanding series lead. 99.9 the fan.
7: Back across Svechnikov. He's got to go skate to stick. He goes low to high for Gostis pair. Now send it across. They score! It's a power play goal! Andre Svechnikov! It's the second power play goal of the game, and the Canes have a 3-1 lead here in the third.
4: SportsCenter All Night, ESPN Radio, back to baseball. Late finish in San Diego for Cardinals-Padres. First matchup for these two this season. The Cardinals have won 7 of their last 9 games. The Padres have lost 5 of their last 8 games after a strong start this year. We jump ahead to the 7th inning with Mason Wynn at the plate.
11: Here's his pitch. And Wynn goes down the right field line. This has a chance to drop as Castellanos lets it go. It goes by him. Walker's going to score. Mason Wynn goes to second. He's going to go around, and he's going to try and go to third. And Mason Wynn is going to go in with an RBI triple, and the Cardinals are on top.
4: Cardinals Radio Network. Cardinals steal the win here 2-1 in San Diego. They've now won 8 of their last 10 games. It's their first time winning 8 or more games in a 10-game span since June of last season, when they also went 8-2. For the Padres, they've now lost 6 of their last 9 games after starting the season 19-9. SportsCenter All Night, ESPN Radio, I'm Chris Burnett. Moving over to the WNBA, set to open its 2026 season on Friday with a trio of games. The league will be celebrating its 30th anniversary this year. There are 4 teams with 7-1 or shorter odds to win the title, according to DraftKings Sportsbook. Leading the way is the Liberty at plus 220. The Aces right behind at plus 390. The Fever at plus 450 and the Dream at plus 650. Sun Liberty get things started at 7:30 p.m. Eastern Time. The Liberty, though, will have to do it without star Sabrina Ionescu. ESPN WNBA analyst Chinea Agumike on Ionescu's absence.
6: Yeah, this is a big blow for the New York Liberty, but I do think that getting Satu Sabally is actually going to help them in this time frame because Brianna Stewart, Satu, they all can bring the ball, they all can dribble, but they will need their point guard. She's someone who has paced the WNBA and made threes the last 5 or so years, and so getting Sabrina back healthy will be important, but take your time. It's still just the beginning of the season.
4: ESPN Analytics gives the Liberty an 85% chance to start the season 1-0 against the Connecticut Sun. SportsCenter All Night, ESPN Radio. Expansion is happening. The NCAA men's and women's basketball tournaments are expanding from 68 to 76 teams, starting with the 2027 tournaments. The move will mark a significant shift in one of the hallmark American sporting events. The expansion of the men's tournament would be the biggest since it moved to 64 teams in 1985. Texas Athletic Director Chris Del Conte weighed in with his thoughts last week on ESPN Radio's Amber and Ian when the vote was imminent.
8: There's so many more teams in Division I basketball today, and you're trying to figure out a way to maximize the playoff opportunity. In college basketball, it's not there. And they talk about the expansion of college football. Both equations, you look at the number of participating teams in D1 football to only have 12, is a head scratcher when you start to look at the NBA, Major League Baseball, hockey, where you play this entire season to make a playoff opportunity. Same with basketball. So I understand it. It's going to be a little bit of a change, but I remember back in 85, everyone's going, oh my God, we're going to 48 to 64. What are we doing? It's a perfect number. And then we were at 64 forever. Then they had four play-in. So it's all part of it. No big deal.
4: Nearly one-third of the men's field will now play on either Tuesday or Wednesday. More NBA playoffs coming your way. That's next. 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
21: 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SGA and the Thunder look to continue their winning ways against the Lakers.
23: Out of control, throws it away. Caruso's got it. Shays in the open court. Look out below, Bobby. Rocks the baby with a two-hand dunk.
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24: Curran lobs deep inside. It's off the right hand of Cunningham. Saved by Cunningham. There's Robinson back to Cunningham. Quarter right three. And got it.
21: Stanley Cup playoff action continues on the ice between the Hurricanes and Flyers.
7: Back across, Svechnikov's got to go skate to stick. He goes low to high for Gostisbehere. Now send it across. They score!
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27: 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And well, going back is Mars. The dad strength is there. It's gone.
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4: 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Stanley Cup playoffs roll on. Plenty of action on the diamond. Rookie mini camps in the NFL and March Madness expansion is official. But we'll start in the association out west, Lakers Thunder. Lakers looking for some life in this one after falling by almost 20 points in Tuesday's Game 1. Where LA's 90 points that night were its fewest in a playoff game since 2021. The Thunder became the first defending champ to start the playoffs 5-0 since the 2017 Cavaliers. Lakers came in tonight a 15.5-point underdog, according to DraftKings Sportsbook. For LeBron James, that matches the largest of his career. James got the help he needed early to keep pace with the number one overall seed Thunder. The Lakers would enter the locker room at halftime with a 1-point lead, and got off to a fast start in the third.
7: All right, here's Reeves, top of the key. He's been a different guy tonight. Three-pointer by Austin. Good
28: wow.
7: Again.
28: Good. I guess he's back. Austin's got to keep shooting it now. He's back in rhythm.
7: 69-64, Lakers 5-5.
4: 7-10 ESPN LA. Austin Reeves returned to form after a rough game one, finishing with 31 points, 2 rebounds, 6 assists, becoming the first Lakers player to score 30 points in a game this postseason. James finished with 23 points of his own to go with 6 assists. Oklahoma City turned it on later in the third quarter, though, stringing together a run that stretched its lead.
9: Reeves behind the play. It's 5-on-4. Taysom to the trailing Holmgren. DJ will open. Angle 1 three-pointer. Count it. Cha-ching at Thunder money behind. He's fouled. An and-one coming. Oh, baby. You got to love it. Thunder by 10. Jay will with an and-one off a tray. In transition. Russo cross-court right wing to Wallace. Feeds near mid-court to Shea. Slicing left. Steps back, fires. He wants three straight away. Give it to him. Cha-ching and Thunder money ball. Lakers don't call a timeout. They're down 16 now as the reigning MVP has his say. And 20 tonight in 25 minutes.
4: Shea Gilgeous-Alexander was one of three Thunder players to score more than 20 points, finishing with 22. Tied with Chet Holmgren for a team high. And the Thunder run away with it in the end to seal the victory, 125-107, and take a 2-0 lead in the series. For the Thunder, it's their 7th straight home playoff win, second longest streak since moving to Oklahoma City in the 08-09 season. SGA shared his thoughts on tonight's win after the game.
29: Shea, with the foul trouble disrupting your rhythm a bit, how did you manage that
3: mentally, and what did you see out of your teammates that allowed them to take control of this game?
6: That's supposed to be a game of runs, ups and downs. It's not always going to go your way, and I know that. I don't expect it to go my way all the time. All I can do is play through it, play with effort, try to do the right things out there on the court, and hopefully at least the W's. Thankfully, basketball is a team sport, and the team was able to hold on tonight. Built us a pretty good lead while I was out, but yeah, hats off to the guys.
3: Wait, look, this team has a lot of strengths, but one of them is your depth. What did you see out of your bench, especially the performance from Jerry McCain?
6: Yeah, it's just a next man up mentality. Like we've gone through ups and downs all year with injuries, guys in and out of the lineup, doesn't faze us. Guys continue to play to their strengths, and we try to help each other out there. And then Jerry McCain was just big time tonight. Shot making all over the floor. Barely played the first series, and he's had huge minutes this series. Just speaks to his character and his work ethic.
3: This one was gritty. I mean, there was a lot of people unhappy throughout this game. A lot of talking throughout. You now take a 2-0 lead to LA. What do you guys need to carry over from these two wins to take control more of this series?
6: We got to be the aggressor. I feel like they were playing with more force. Like, they were attacking harder in closeouts, like, making quicker decisions, playing with a better sense of urgency in the first half especially. As long as we take care of that, we should have our foot in the right direction.
4: Teams to take a 2-0 series lead in a best-of-7 win the series 92% of the time. Thunder head coach Mark Daigneault after going up 2-0.
8: LA's physicality in the first half, I thought they were the aggressor, especially their offense against our defense. And so we had to kind of endure their punch in the first half. They obviously took a lead in the third. Shea had 4. And so it's just kind of an unpredictable game. You know, and like I said, after game 1, no 2 games are alike. So we did a great job of just staying present, winning the next battle in front of us. Sticking together, we got contributions from everybody. It was great.
4: Tough night for the Lakers, who lost by 18 despite shooting exactly 50% from the field. For the Lakers, 20 turnovers, the fourth game this postseason with 20 or more. No other team has more than 2 such games. LeBron James on the lack of execution, particularly in the second half.
10: Bad opportunities. I think offensively we had some really good looks. Some of them haven't went down into the paint. We've had some turnovers. Today it wasn't that many where it was like careless turnovers. Somebody just being aggressive and be okay with it.
4: Head coach J.J. Redick with the media after the game as well.
11: Well, you know, I talked about it a little bit yesterday. Them being +9 in the non-shade minutes, and then, you know, in the second half, we just got blitzed, you know, 32-14, 7 turnovers. They shot 14 free throws during that stretch. So we'll look at lineups, we'll look at everything, try to figure out how we can be better in those minutes.
4: 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It was the Pistons hosting the Cavaliers, heard right here on ESPN Radio. Detroit came in with 1-0 lead in the series after Tuesday night's win, its first time leading a playoff series since 2008. The story there was Cade Cunningham and Tobias Harris for the Pistons, and it was turnovers for the Cavs, notably James Harden, that did them in. Detroit closed tonight as a 3.5-point favorite, according to DraftKings Sportsbook, and jumped out to an early lead.
24: Guarded there by Mobley. Durant lobs deep inside. It's off the right hand of Cunningham. Saved by Cunningham. Just Robinson back to Cunningham. Corner right 3. And got it. And rattled out and dropped in. He got the home bounce.
4: Cunningham finished with a team-high 25 points, added 4 rebounds and 10 assists. That's now 20 points in all 15 career playoff games for him. Detroit had 4 players score in double digits. Tobias Harris was, again, one of them.
24: 41-34 Pistons. Harris comes out to catch against Wade here, wing left. ISO drives him to the rack. Reverse slam, spins home. I don't know how he did it. Harris got it to go through contact.
4: Harris finished with 21 points and added 7 rebounds. The Pistons carried an 11-point lead into halftime. But Cleveland overcame the slow start and roared back in the second half, largely due to Donovan Mitchell's performance.
24: Allen to his left with a chest pass from Mobley. Dribble handoff to Mitchell, same side. Mitchell drives Harris down the left side of the lane. Goes uphill, Harden saves it. Pass fake, drive and kick to Mitchell. Corner right 3, bang, got it.
4: Mitchell finished with a game-high 31 points, his 15th 30-point playoff game with the Cavaliers. That's the second most in franchise history behind LeBron James. Not much help from James Harden, who finished with just 10 points to go with four turnovers. That's his 30th career playoff game now with more turnovers than field goals made. The game really got interesting, though, in the fourth quarter when Cleveland took its first lead.
24: Rebound Cavaliers. Schroeder to the right wing. Pocket pass into Mobley. Dunks for the lead. Mobley dunks it home, and Cleveland's come all the way back from down 14. It is 81-79.
4: That lead wasn't safe for long. Detroit tied it on the ensuing possession with a Harris turnaround jumper. Cunningham and Harris continued finding the net, and it's what Detroit needed late in the game.
24: Cunningham on the left. Step back three for Cunningham. Good! Woo-hoo! Cunningham with 23 down the stretch here. Trying to bring it home. It's 101-92. Jenkins will advance it across half court. Cleveland will concede. 5 seconds left. Final score here in Detroit. Pistons 107, Cavaliers 97. A 2-0 lead for the one seed in the East.
4: Pistons secure their fifth straight playoff win, the longest streak since 2008. For Cunningham, he has led or co-led the Pistons in scoring in 14 straight playoff games. He extends the longest streak in franchise history, and he shared his thoughts after the game as well.
3: Okay, the Cavs were not going to go out easy in this one. They battled back and took a lead early in the fourth quarter. How did you guys regain composure?
12: We never lost composure. We just stayed poised, stuck to our principles, stuck to our system, and just turned up the energy a little bit.
3: You had 12 of your 25 in the fourth quarter. What do you enjoy about these gotta-have-it moments in the playoffs?
12: I just enjoy my team. I want my season in. I enjoy winning. Just trying to make the best play. I had a lot of turnovers. A lot of things I clean up on. So I'm excited to get to the film session and get better.
3: Well, listen, you guys take a 2-0 lead in the series. You want to carry this on the road. How do you get it done in Cleveland?
12: Turn up our energy even more. Getting better from this game. There's a lot of things we clean up. They're a tough team to beat at home, so we're going to have to come in with high-level focus and competitive spirit, and we can get the job done.
4: Pistons head coach J.B. Bickerstaff on pulling away at the end to secure the victory.
13: We just settled in. I think, as that was happening, they started to pick up their pressure a little bit more. We got a little sped up, but we found our resolve, got back to who we are. And talking about that, it's like moment to moment. Right? Like, don't hang on to things that have happened in the past and don't look in the future. Just make the right play right now. And I thought our guys did that down the stretch.
4: For the Cavaliers, they fought a 0-5 on the road this postseason. Sixth straight road playoff loss dating back to last season. Head coach Kenny Atkinson on how to avoid these slow starts.
14: We just got to keep looking at it. There's lineups, there's tactics, there's, even more aggressive, defensive tactics, pushing the pace earlier in the game, maybe running less sets, although we don't run a ton of sets. So, but something I think, how these things go, everything's on the table, everything. We got to look at it all.
4: The Cavaliers are 3-8 when trailing in a best of seven series. Game three of this series set to tip off from Cleveland on Saturday at 3 p.m. Eastern time. Reminder, you can catch all the NBA playoff games on ESPN Radio. SportsCenter All Night over on the ice. Hurricanes, Flyers, Eastern Conference semifinal game three. Carolina needed a rally in game one after trailing 2-0 early. Their first time trailing since April 7th. They found a way to get it done in overtime. The Hurricanes enter tonight one of two unbeaten teams this postseason. The Avalanche are also 6-0. It's the first time in franchise history they've won six straight games to begin a playoff run. For the Flyers, they trail 2-0 in a best-of-seven series for the first time since 2016. Tonight in Philly, it was tough to slow down the Hurricanes, who carried a 2-1 lead into the third period.
7: Back across Svechnikov. He's got to go skate to stick. He goes low to high for Gostisbehere. Now send it across. They score! It's a power play goal! Andrei Svechnikov. It's the second power play goal of the game, and the Canes have a 3-1 lead here in the third.
4: 99.9 The Fan. Svechnikov's first goal this postseason. He entered with the most shots on goal of anyone without a goal this postseason.
7: And the horn goes, and the Carolina Hurricanes are one win away
0: from advancing to their fourth Eastern Conference final appearance in 8 years.
4: Carolina defeats Philly 4-1 to take a 3-0 series lead, one win away from a sweep. For the Hurricanes, they're the fourth team all-time to start 7-0 while allowing fewer than 10 goals combined. Seven straight wins for Carolina ties the longest streak in franchise postseason history. Teams to lead a best-of-seven series, 3-0, have gone on to win 98% of the time. The Flyers, though, happen to be one of four teams to come back from a 3-0 deficit. Game 4 in Philadelphia on Saturday. Puck drops at 6 p.m. Eastern time. Looking ahead to Friday, Stanley Cup playoffs continue. Canadian Sabres Game 2 second round after a regular season series with four tightly contested games and two wins apiece. It was the Sabres taking Game 1, 4-2 in Buffalo. For the Sabres, it's their first playoff game after the first round since 2007. Their first win beyond the opening round of the playoffs since the 07 Conference Finals. For the Canadians, they lost eight of their last nine best-of-seven series in which they trailed 1-0. The puck drops in this one at KeyBank Center at 7 p.m. Eastern time. Also on the ice on Friday, Golden Knights Ducks in Anaheim. Game 3, second round action in the West. Ducks with a 3-1 win on Wednesday night to even the series 1-1 behind a strong goaltending performance. The Golden Knights have lost Game 2 in each of their last four best-of-seven series, the longest losing streak in franchise history. Anaheim seems to be gaining steam as their run progresses. Start time here, 9:30 p.m. Eastern time. Switching gears quickly to baseball, Reds-Cubs at Wrigley Thursday. Cubs looking to sweep the series following a 15-3 run with 11 straight wins at home. Michael Conforto got the scoring started for Chicago.
5: He hits a high fly ball, deep right field. That goes down. That ball's got a chance. Gone! Michael Conforto. Cubs lead 1-0.
15: And he hits one today.
4: Cincinnati managed to put three runs on the board, but Chicago too much in the end.
5: Let's see if it was a strike or not. We're watching the video right now, and it was a strike. And the Cubs sweep the series. It's all over. Cubs win the ball game by a score of 8-3.
4: That from Cubs Radio Network. The Cubs have won their last nine overall, last 15 at home, second longest win streak at Wrigley Field. The longest since 1935. For the Reds, they've lost seven straight games, one shy of tying the longest losing streak since 2024. Plenty more from the ballpark. That's next. SportsCenter All Night continues. 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
1: 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SportsCenter All Night, I'm Chris Burnett. A trip around the diamond and we'll start in New York. Yankees hosting the Rangers. Yankees' Ryan Weathers was scheduled to get the start for New York, but a late scratch due to a viral infection, expected to rejoin the rotation after the weekend. Paul Blackburn stepped in on short notice. The Rangers were trying to steal a second win in a row and take the series. A scary moment in the first inning as New York's Jason Dominguez was carted off the field after colliding with the wall. More on that in a moment. Texas managed to grab a 2-1 lead heading into the sixth. Trent Grisham at the plate.
2: 1-1 to Grish. Pitch swung on there. It is slicing drive. Left center field. It will get down. Everybody's going to run. Bellinger scores right behind him. Rosario getting a wave on McMahon. Here he comes. He scores. A bases clearing double by Trent Grisham. And the Yankees have taken the lead.
1: WFAN. Grisham finished 3-5 with 3 RBI. The Yankees get the win 9-2. It's their sixth straight series win, tying the Padres for the second longest series win streak in Major League Baseball this season. Yankees manager Aaron Boone on Dominguez in the injury after the game.
3: The concussion testing so far is negative, so that's good. We'll obviously continue to monitor that. He's got a low-grade Meyer AC sprain.

0: 620 WDAE for Simpson. He went 2 for 2 with 3 RBI. That's a career high. 41 singles so far this season. That's the most in Major League Baseball. Then, later in the ninth.
1: Caminero waiting on a 2-1.
2: He swings and launches one. Deep center field, way up in the air, headed for the bleachers. It's a line drive. 2-run homer for Junior Caminero. The Rays busted open. It's 8-4. And what a shot by Junior.
0: For Caminero, he went 2 for 4 with a home run, 2 RBI. And his home run was 114 miles per hour in the top of the ninth. That's the second hardest home run of his career. The Rays with a big win over Boston, 8-4, 7th straight win, longest win streak this season, and they've now won 13 of their last 14 games. Tampa is an MLB best 20-5 since April 10th, including 15-1 against AL teams over that span. For the Red Sox, this snapped their 3-game win streak. That was tied for the longest win streak this season. Athletics Phillies. Phillies 8-1 under Don Mattingly, second best record in baseball since firing Rob Thompson April 28th. Might have entered as possibly the hottest team in the National League right now. The Athletics had other plans at the plate, though.
3: Right-hander looks in as the 0-2 pitch. Painter delivers, and it swung on a drive to left field. And well, going back is Marsh. The dad strength is there. It's gone. A 2-run homer for Langoliers. It's 2-0 A's.
4: And the 1-2. Driven to left field. That's hanging the line, and Wilson has homered. Well, the Boo Birds are out here in Philadelphia. It's a 7-0 game. Wilson extends his hitting streak to 11 games, Johnny, and gets his third home run of the season.
0: Talk 650 KSTE. The Athletics with a big win here, 12-1. 12 runs ties their most in a game this season. Orioles, Marlins. Marlins, 4 straight losses, all at home. The Orioles with a win would be the second series sweep of the season for them. Miami led 3-2 in the sixth. Then what might be the play of the game to keep it that way?
5: 1-2, hammered high in the air, left center field. Marcy working back to the warning track and the wall.
2: Marcy leaps, and he made the catch. Jacob Marcy goes airborne and takes a double away from Bisaio, high on that wall in left center, and that's out number one.
6: That is the best catch of the year.
0: Marlins go on to win 4-3 to snap that streak of 4 straight losses at home. Guardians, Royals, Kansas City hoping to wrap up this 4-game set with a series win. That wasn't supposed to be the case today for the Guardians, top of the 7th.
5: The 2-0 pitch.
2: Swung on, hit high, hit deep to right. It's got a chance. Gone to the Royals bullpen. A towering 3-run home run to right by Bo Naylor.
0: Cleveland wins it 8-2. Pirates, Diamondbacks. Pirates win this one 4-2. Twins, Nationals. Nationals get the win 6-5 for the Nationals. Also their first home series win of the season. We get back to NBA playoff action when we return. SportsCenter All Night continues. It's ESPN Radio.
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7: The Oklahoma City Thunder defeated the Los Angeles Lakers 125-107 Thursday night to grab a 2-0 lead in the series before heading to L.A. for Game 3. The Detroit Pistons overcame a late push from the Cleveland Cavaliers to win Game 2 107-97 and secure a 2-0 lead in the Eastern Conference semifinals. And the Carolina Hurricanes scored in every period tonight to defeat the Philadelphia Flyers 4-1 for a 3-0 series lead of their own, one win away from a series sweep.
8: Game two is over. OKC's in command of this series as a one seed against the number four seeded Lakers. And the Thunder are 8-0 all time when they've led 2-0 in a best of seven playoff series. Streamers cascade down at Paycom Center as Oklahoma City, for the second time in this series, wins by 18, 125-107 the final in this game.
7: SportsCenter All Night, ESPN Radio. That was WWLS 98.1, the sports animal. You can hear us also on the all-new ESPN app and Sirius XM Channel 80. I'm Chris Burnett. Thunder defeat the Lakers 125-107 to jump out to a 2-0 series lead. Teams to take a 2-0 series lead in a best of seven win the series 92% of the time. Shai Gilgeous-Alexander was one of three Thunder players to score more than 20 points, finishing with 22. He felt the physicality involved in the game tonight was a good fit for it.
9: Yeah, absolutely. It just makes the game more fun. Like, certain things get let go that usually don't. And it's just basketball at the end of the day. It's just like this time of year is just purest form of the sport and of the game. And I definitely I love this form of it for sure.
7: Head coach Mark Daigneault on his performance the last two games.
10: How he's responding is how he always responds, which is, nothing bothers the guy. He's pretty unflappable. And he understands the nature of these series. You know, these series, it's, you know, quality opponents that are capable of executing a lot of different things. He's the centerpiece of game plans. You know, they're doubling him about as aggressively as we've seen, and as consistently as we've seen. And he just continues to find a blend of his aggression, getting off early, and empowering his teammates. And the way that he's played, you know, even in game one, with the way that he's moving it out of there, that has some effect on their ability to go out there and play the way they did when he was in foul trouble. You know, he deserves some credit for that, with the way that he's empowered the group despite his gravity, you know, as a MVP caliber player. So, you know, that's how I'd grade him out.
7: The Thunder improved to 6-0 this postseason. That matches the 2014 Heat and the 2004 Spurs for third best start by a defending champ over the last 30 seasons. For the Lakers, LeBron James finished with 23 points. That's his 148th consecutive playoff game scoring in double figures. That breaks a tie with Karl Malone for the fourth longest streak in NBA postseason history. Lakers head coach J.J. Redick offered his thoughts on if composure played into the performance of his team tonight.
11: Oh, no, but our guys were so good tonight. Just staying together and poised. That's the emotion's part of basketball. And I think some of the reason they're you know, officiated the way they are is because they don't show emotion. And that's a credit to them. I mean, they've really taken the emotion out of the game. They're super tight-knit. They don't complain to the officials. And they, you know, maybe they're the beneficiaries of that. I don't know.
7: The Lakers are 2-21 in a best-of-seven series when trailing 2-0. Their last win, 2004 in the conference semifinal against the Spurs. Tip-off for Game 3 set for Saturday, 8:30 p.m. Eastern Time on ABC and right here on ESPN Radio. Back to the East.
12: House pass to Harris. Harris blocked right. Harris against Strus. Bump, bump, turn, shoots. Got it, 21 for Tobias Harris. And that's a moment for him as well.
7: Pistons hold on in the end to beat the Cavaliers 107-97. Detroit takes a 2-0 series lead. Cade Cunningham finished with a team-high 25 points. The Pistons had four players score in double digits tonight. Donovan Mitchell had a game-high 31 points for Cleveland, but it wasn't enough in the end. You heard the game here on ESPN Radio. Sean Kelly and Corey Alexander had the call for us. Sean?
13: Thank you, Chris. The Pistons, the one seed in the East, up 2-0 now over the Cleveland Cavaliers. Final count tonight, 107-97. They were pushed by the Cavaliers. Cleveland had 32 in the third quarter, actually grabbed a lead after being down 14 at one point. It was 83-81 in favor of Cleveland, but it was Detroit as a team closing out game number two.
14: Well, and Detroit's defense, stellar once again. Another game where they continued to turn them over. So when you think about what they were able to do in this one, it was really a team effort. Cade Cunningham leading the way, but did the majority of his scoring late in the fourth quarter. And then you talk about Tobias Harris stepping up. Another 20-point performance for him, making big shots down the stretch.
13: Yeah, seven in a row now for Harris with 20-plus. 21 points for him. Cunningham finished with 25. Jenkins, though, Danis Jenkins, 11 points in the first half, 14 in all, and Asar Thompson, even with foul trouble, had an impact once again defensively for this Detroit ball club.
14: Asar Thompson continues to impress, not only with his athleticism, but his defensive mentality and his mindset. He makes plays. He covers up so much ground and so many mistakes for his teammates because he can do things on a basketball court that the average NBA player can't do, not just the average man. So he has become such an impactful player on the defensive end, and he's starting to chip in offensively as well now in that dunker spot and finishing around the rim.
13: Okay, on the losing side, Cleveland got 31 from Donovan Mitchell on 11 of 24 shooting, but only 10 points from Harden. He was 3 for 13. His last six games now, 30 turnovers, 30 field goals for James Harden, the vet here. Cleveland goes back home for game three on Saturday, and what are they thinking about now over the next 48 hours?
14: They're thinking about being happy to be back home where they haven't lost a game this postseason and how their crowd is going to implore them to a great effort against the number one seed Detroit Pistons, the rival Detroit Pistons, which have struggled in that building in the playoff history.
13: 92% of the time, the team that goes up 2-0 in a best of seven in the NBA goes on to win the series. It's a hard number to overcome. Cavaliers, though, again, at home on Saturday, looking to now take serve on the home floor and make it 2-1. Should be very interesting. Detroit here has won 5 straight postseason games for the first time since 2008. And that, of course, was a clinching Game 7 win in there against Orlando. And now they hold serve at home with a 2-0 series lead. Final score again, 107-97. Detroit defeats Cleveland. For Corey Alexander, I'm Sean Kelly, right here on your home for the NBA, ESPN Radio, and the ESPN app. Now let's go back to Chris Burnett in the studio.
7: Thanks, Sean. The Pistons hold a 2-0 series lead over the Cavs, and Game 3 from Cleveland will tip off Saturday afternoon at 3 p.m. Eastern Time. SportsCenter All Night, ESPN Radio. Looking ahead to Friday night, a pair of Game 3s. Knicks 76ers in the East. Game 2 was a back-and-forth affair with the score close late in the game.
15: Nick at the heart, Mark Warner 3. It's good. Josh Hart needed that one, and he's tied the game at 99 with 6:20 remaining.
16: Most importantly, just staying poised, staying composed.
15: Brunson top of the key, crossover on Barlow. They got the matchup again to the foul line. Spins, fadeaway jumper. He buried it. Jalen Brunson with 2 clutch jumpers.
17: I apologize to you, Dominic Barlow, but you are in the Jalen Brunson cookbook. He is going after that young man on every possession, and he is unable to contain number 11.
15: Bridges, foul line, step back, 24. Got it! Mikhail Bridges, a step back jumper over Oubre, and the Knicks on a 9-0 run have a 6-point lead.
16: That's a great game for us, a game that I think we needed, and these are the games that help us grow, for us to find a way to win tonight. Speaks volumes about everyone in that locker room.
15: And with a 108-102 victory, the Knicks have taken Game 2 and a 2-0 lead in the Eastern Conference semifinals.
18: I was really impressed with the Knicks, and that is a championship caliber win.
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18: Embiid being out is like, okay, Sixers have nothing to lose kind of thing. Do the Knicks take them for granted? Like, oh, we'll be fine. Then Mitchell Robinson's out. Like, we're good to go. And the Knicks never acted that way. And I was just really impressed. I just thought the ability to hold Philly to 12 points in that fourth quarter and just kind of do your job late in this game, Smalls, I was really impressed with the Knicks, and that is a championship caliber win last night. Win the games you're supposed to win and never lose a game like that. And I understand that you could say, well, of course they won, Embiid's out. Yeah, but it was kind of one of these games. It was back and forth, all the lead changes.
19: 25.
18: Philly tried things with Dominic Barlow playing center and switching on to Brunson, and give Jalen Brunson all the credit in the world. Hit big shot after big shot over Barlow. He does what you're supposed to do as a shooter. Arc. I just was really impressed with the Knicks last night.
7: Hard not to be. The 76ers, though, now head home to Philly down 2-0 in the series. They're 0-15 in a best of 7 when trailing 2-0. Big question, as Evan mentioned, though, is the status of Joel Embiid, who did not play Wednesday with hip soreness and the ankle sprain. Arshan Sharania earlier on Embiid's status for Friday.
20: Joel Embiid is uncertain for Game 3 on Friday night back in Philadelphia. He not only has an ankle sprain, he has hip soreness as well. And both of those injuries, he was trying to get around-the-clock treatment on to be able to play in Game 2. And he just could not get either of them situated. He sat out Game 2. Obviously, Philly played a much more competitive game. But overall, the Sixers are 1-3 without him in the lineup in the playoffs. They're 3-2 with him. And it is still very much touch and go on whether he'll be able to get healthy enough to play in Game 3. He is officially listed as questionable.
7: So all eyes will be on Embiid's status. The Knicks, though, dealing with injuries of their own. OG Anunoby went down late in Game 2 with what's being called a right hamstring strain. Ian Begley, SNY NBA reporter, with what he's hearing on OG.
21: The Knicks, again, dodging a significant injury here with Anunoby, and I'm told that there is optimism in the locker room that Anunoby will be playing in Philadelphia, Game 3 in Philadelphia Friday, Game 4 in Philadelphia Sunday. There's optimism that he'll be back within those games. And so breathing a sigh of relief, I'm sure the Knicks are, because you really can't overstate how important Anunoby's been to this team in the postseason.
7: Game 3 of this series gets underway Friday. Tune in at 6:30 p.m. Eastern Time on ESPN Radio and the ESPN app. SportsCenter All Night. Spurs Timberwolves game 3 also coming up on Friday. San Antonio able to even the series on Wednesday at one game apiece. The 133-95 victory was the third largest win in franchise playoff history. For Minnesota, splitting the series was key as it shifts to home court advantage in Minneapolis. Kendrick Perkins with his thoughts on the environment in Target Center on First Take.
1: No one brought up home court advantage. No one brought up what it feels like in role players playing better at home. I said this a few days ago. San Antonio was in a must-win situation. They was going to come out with a certain level of desperation and tenacity and come out on, with an edge. But at the end of the day, you heading to Minnesota. Did you hear Anthony Edwards' post-game interview? He said he expect the crowd to be rowdy and loud. They going to be drunk. It's going to be rocking. This was his comments. So what he's saying is, we're coming home. The series is tied 1-1. This is a dangerous place to play in. This is Anthony Edwards in the Minnesota Timberwolves. I'm not saying this may not go 6 or 7 games. I'm not saying that. But if I'm Minnesota, I got on that plane last night real comfortable.
7: Perk said it, but Anthony Edwards, a focus here. He had just 12 points off the bench in game 2, is looking to return to form in game 3. This is a must win, according to Stephen A. Smith.
19: You're not feeling comfortable after an ass whipping. You're feeling urgency, because what you don't want to happen is for San Antonio to get game 3. You see what I'm saying? Even if you split, you're almost better off losing game 4 than you are losing game 3. You lose game 3, San Antonio has the momentum, and they push you on the verge of being on the brink. That's problematic. You don't want to be in that situation with Minnesota after you just won game 1, and then all of a sudden you get smacked around 2 consecutive games. That's not, the back and forth was one thing, but to get smacked around back-to-back games, I don't think that would bode well for Minnesota.
7: Tip-off for Game 3 in Minneapolis Friday night, 9:30 p.m. Eastern Time. 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Quickly on NFL, Aaron Rodgers now expected to visit the Pittsburgh Steelers this weekend and is eyeing a return in 2026. Rodgers, who will turn 43 years old during the 26th season, acclimated well to the Steelers last year. The four-time MVP went 10-6 in 16 starts, completed 65% of his passes with 24 touchdowns. ESPN NFL analyst Jason McCourty earlier on SportsCenter.
22: Right now, bringing Aaron Rodgers back into that quarterback room, I think it's the best thing for the organization, and it's the best thing for the young quarterbacks they have in that room. Will Howard, who's coming in into year 2, and then Drew Aller, who they drafted this season. Those guys, I don't think, are going to be ready to play right away. Bring a guy back like Rodgers, allow him to give them another crack at it. Those guys get to see how he'll communicate with Mike McCarthy and Aaron Rodgers, a Hall of Fame quarterback. And they get a chance to just sit down and learn from him. And I think that's going to go a long way for this football team. They've also had some upgrades. So let's see what Rodgers can do with a little bit of a better talent around him.
7: Rodgers could be the first Steelers quarterback to start consecutive season openers since Ben Roethlisberger started 11 straight from 2011 to 2021. March Madness expansion is official. More when we continue. 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
24: 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The Wolves with the first 2 games of their series against the Spurs on the road, but did game 2 prove they can't win the series outright? It's Unsportsmanlike, 6 a.m. Eastern, right here on ESPN Radio, ESPN 2, and ESPNU.
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15: In Detroit, Cade Cunningham drains a 3 to give the Pistons the victory over the Cavaliers. 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
17: Cunningham on the left. Step back 3 for Cunningham. Good! Woo-hoo! Cunningham with 23 down the stretch here. Trying to bring it home. It's 101-92.
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15: On the diamond, Jacob Marcy robs a double in South Florida. 104.3 WQAM.
18: 1-2, hammered high in the air, left center field. Marcy working back to the warning track and the wall. Marcy leaps, and he made the catch. Jacob Marcy goes airborne and takes a double away from Basayo, high on that wall in left center, and that's out number one.
19: That is the best catch of the year.
14: Number 3.
15: Jalen Williams sends the Thunder crowd into a frenzy with his three-pointer. Here's the call on WWLS 98.1, the sports animal.
20: Reeves behind the play. It's 5-on-4. Kaysen to the trailing Holmgren. Keeps Jay well open. And the one three-pointer. Count it. Cha-ching, Thunder money behind. He's fouled. And one coming. Oh, baby. You got to love it. Thunder by 10. Jay Will with an and one off a tray in transition.
14: Number 2.
15: A two-run blast from Junior Caminero silences the Fenway faithful. 620 WDAE with the call.
21: Caminero waiting on a 2-1. He swings and launches one. Deep center field, way up in the air, headed for the bleachers. It's a line drive. Two-run homer for Junior Caminero. The Rays busted open. It's 8-4, and what a shot by Junior.
14: Number 1.
15: And finally, the Hurricanes storm into Philly to take a commanding series lead. 99.9 the fan.
18: Back across Svechnikov. He's got to go skate to stick. He goes low to high for Gostisbehere's pair. Now send it across. They score! It's a power play goal! Andrei Svechnikov! It's the second power play goal of the game, and the Canes have a 3-1 lead here in the third.
15: SportsCenter All Night, ESPN Radio, back to baseball. Late finish in San Diego for Cardinals-Padres. First matchup for these two this season. The Cardinals have won 7 of their last 9 games. The Padres have lost 5 of their last 8 games after a strong start this year. We jump ahead to the 7th inning with Mason Winn at the plate.
13: Here's his pitch. And Winn goes down the right field line. This has a chance to drop as Castellanos lets it go. It goes by him. Walker's going to score. Mason Winn goes to second. He's going to go around and he's going to try and go to third. And Mason Winn is going to go in with an RBI triple. And the Cardinals are on top.
15: Cardinals Radio Network. Cardinals steal the win here 2-1 in San Diego. They've now won 8 of their last 10 games. It's their first time winning 8 or more games in a 10-game span since June of last season, when they also went 8-2. For the Padres, they've now lost 6 of their last 9 games after starting the season 19-9. SportsCenter All Night, ESPN Radio, I'm Chris Burnett. Moving over to the WNBA, set to open its 2026 season on Friday with a trio of games. The league will be celebrating its 30th anniversary this year. There are 4 teams with 7-1 or shorter odds to win the title, according to DraftKings Sportsbook. Leading the way is the Liberty at plus 220, the Aces right behind at plus 390, the Fever at plus 450, and the Dream at plus 650. Sun Liberty get things started at 7:30 p.m. Eastern Time. The Liberty, though, will have to do it without star Sabrina Ionescu. ESPN WNBA analyst Chinee Ogwumike on Ionescu's absence.
19: Yeah, this is a big blow for the New York Liberty, but I do think that getting Satu Sabally is actually going to help them in this time frame because Brianna Stewart, Satu, they all can bring the ball, they all can dribble, but they will need their point guard. She's someone who has paced the WNBA and made threes the last 5 or so years, and so getting Sabrina back healthy will be important, but take your time. It's still just the beginning of the season.
15: ESPN Analytics gives the Liberty an 85% chance to start the season 1-0 against the Connecticut Sun. SportsCenter All Night, ESPN Radio. Expansion is happening. The NCAA men's and women's basketball tournaments are expanding from 68 to 76 teams, starting with the 2027 tournaments. The move will mark a significant shift in one of the hallmark American sporting events. The expansion of the men's tournament would be the biggest since it moved to 64 teams in 1985. Texas Athletic Director Chris Del Conte weighed in with his thoughts last week on ESPN Radio's Amber and Ian when the vote was imminent.
22: There's so many more teams in Division I basketball today, and you're trying to figure out a way to maximize the playoff opportunity. In college basketball, it's not there. And they talk about the expansion of college football. Both equations, you look at the number of participating teams in D1 football, it's only at 12, is a head scratcher when you start to look at the NBA, Major League Baseball, hockey, where you play this entire season to make a playoff opportunity. Same with basketball. So I understand it. It's going to be a little bit of a change, but I remember back in 85, everyone's going, oh my God, we're going to 48 to 64. What are we doing? It's a perfect number. And then we were at 64 forever. Then they added 4 play-in. So it's all part of it. No big deal.
15: 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More from NBA playoffs coming your way. That's next. 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
2: Coming up on SportsCenter All Night. SGA and the Thunder look to continue their winning ways against the Lakers.
3: Out of control, throws it away. Caruso's got it. Shays in the open court. Look out below, Bobby. Rocks the baby with a two-hand dunk.
2: The Cavs and Pistons battle in the Motor City.
4: Curran lobs deep inside. It's off the right hand of Cunningham. Saved by Cunningham. Just Robinson back to Cunningham. Corner range three. And got it.
2: Stanley Cup playoff action continues on the ice between the Hurricanes and Flyers.
5: Back across Svechnikov. He's got to go skate to stick. He goes low to high for Gostis pair. Now send it across. They score!
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6: 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And well, going back is Marsh. The dad's strength is there. It's gone.
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7: 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Stanley Cup playoffs roll on. Plenty of action on the diamond. Rookie mini camps in the NFL and March Madness expansion is official. But we'll start in the association out west, Lakers Thunder. Lakers looking for some life in this one after falling by almost 20 points in Tuesday's Game 1. Where LA's 90 points that night were its fewest in a playoff game since 2021. The Thunder became the first defending champ to start the playoffs 5-0 since the 2017 Cavaliers. Lakers came in tonight a 15.5-point underdog, according to DraftKings Sportsbook. For LeBron James, that matches the largest of his career. James got the help he needed early to keep pace with the number one overall seed Thunder. The Lakers would enter the locker room at halftime with a 1-point lead, and got off to a fast start in the third.
8: All right, here's Reeves, top of the key. He's been a different guy tonight. Three-pointer by Austin. Good. Wow. Again.
9: Boy, I guess he's back. Austin's got to keep shooting it, though. He's back in rhythm.
8: 69-64, Lakers by 5.
7: 7-10 ESPN LA. Austin Reeves returned to form after a rough game one, finishing with 31 points, 2 rebounds, 6 assists, becoming the first Lakers player to score 30 points in a game this postseason. James finished with 23 points of his own to go with 6 assists. Oklahoma City turned it on later in the third quarter, though, stringing together a run that stretched its lead.
10: Reeves behind the play. It's 5-on-4. Taysom to the trailing Holmgren. TJ will open. And the one three-pointer. Count it. Cha-chinga Thunder money behind. He's fouled. An and one coming. Oh, baby. You got to love it. Thunder by 10. Jay Will with an and one off a tray. In transition. Russo cross-court right wing to Wallace. He's near mid-court to Shea. Slicing left. Steps back, fires. He wants three straight away. Give it to him. Cha-ching at Thunder Money Ball. Lakers don't call a timeout. They're down 16 now as the reigning MVP has his say. And 20 tonight in 25 minutes.
7: Shea Gilgeous-Alexander was one of three Thunder players to score more than 20 points, finishing with 22. Tied with Chet Holmgren for a team high. And the Thunder run away with it in the end to seal the victory, 125-107, and take a 2-0 lead in the series. For the Thunder, it's their 7th straight home playoff win, second longest streak since moving to Oklahoma City in the 08-09 season. SGA shared his thoughts on tonight's win after the game.
11: Shay, with the foul trouble disrupting your rhythm a bit, how did you manage that mentally, and what did you see out of your teammates that allowed them to take control of this game?
12: That's supposed to be a game of runs, ups and downs. It's not always going to go your way, and I know that. I don't expect it to go my way all the time. All I can do is play through it, play with effort, try to do the right things out there on the court, and hopefully at least the W's. Thankfully, basketball is a team sport, and the team was able to hold on tonight. Built us a pretty good lead while I was out, but yeah, hats off to the guys.
11: And look, this team has a lot of strengths, but one of them is your depth. What did you see out of your bench, especially the performance from Jared McCain?
12: Yeah, it's just a next man up mentality. Like we've gone through ups and downs all year with injuries, guys in and out the lineup, doesn't faze us. Guys continue to play to their strengths, and we try to help each other out there. And then Jared McCain was just big time tonight, shot making all over the floor. Barely played the first series, and he's had huge minutes this series. Just speaks to his character and his work ethic.
11: This one was gritty. I mean, there was a lot of people unhappy throughout this game. A lot of talking throughout. You now take a 2-0 lead to LA. What do you guys need to carry over from these two wins to take control more of this series?
12: We got to be the aggressor. I feel like they were playing with more force. Like, they were attacking harder in closeouts, like, making quicker decisions, playing with a better sense of urgency in the first half especially. As long as we take care of that, we should have our foot in the right direction.
7: Teams to take a 2-0 series lead in a best-of-seven win the series 92% of the time. Thunder head coach Mark Daigneault after going up 2-0.
13: LA's physicality in the first half, I thought they were the aggressor, especially their offense against our defense. And so we had to kind of endure their punch in the first half. They obviously took a lead in the third. Shea had four. And so it's just kind of an unpredictable game. You know, and like I said, after game one, no two games are alike. So we did a great job of just staying present, winning the next battle in front of us, sticking together. We got contributions from everybody. It was great.
7: Tough night for the Lakers, who lost by 18 despite shooting exactly 50% from the field. For the Lakers, 20 turnovers, the fourth game this postseason with 20 or more. No other team has more than two such games. LeBron James on the lack of execution, particularly in the second half.
14: We had opportunities. I think offensively we had some really good looks. Some of them haven't went down to the paint. We've had some turnovers. Today it wasn't that many where it was like careless turnovers. You know, someone is being aggressive and be okay with it.
7: Head coach J.J. Redick with the media after the game as well.
15: Well, you know, I talked about it a little bit yesterday. Them being plus nine in the non-shade minutes, and then, you know, that in the second half, we just got blitzed, you know, 32-14, seven turnovers. They shot 14 free throws during that stretch. So we'll look at lineups, we'll look at everything, try to figure out how we can be better in those minutes.
7: Game three getting underway at Crypto.com Arena in Los Angeles on Saturday. 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It was the Pistons hosting the Cavaliers, heard right here on ESPN Radio. Detroit came in with 1-0 lead in the series after Tuesday night's win, its first time leading a playoff series since 2008. The story there was Cade Cunningham and Tobias Harris for the Pistons, and it was turnovers for the Cavs, notably James Harden, that did them in. Detroit closed tonight as a 3.5-point favorite, according to DraftKings Sportsbook, and jumped out to an early lead.
4: Guarded there by Mobley. Durant lobs deep inside. It's off the right hand of Cunningham. Saved by Cunningham. Just Robinson back to Cunningham. Corner range three. And got it. It rattled out and dropped in. Got the home bounce.
7: Cunningham finished with a team-high 25 points, added 4 rebounds and 10 assists. That's now 20 points in all 15 career playoff games for him. Detroit had 4 players score in double digits. Tobias Harris was, again, one of them.
4: 41-34 Pistons. Harris comes out to catch against Wade here, wing left. ISO drives him to the rack. Reverse slam, spins home. I don't know how he did it. Harris got it to go through contact.
7: Harris finished with 21 points and added 7 rebounds. The Pistons carried an 11-point lead into halftime. But Cleveland overcame the slow start and roared back in the second half, largely due to Donovan Mitchell's performance.
4: Allen to his left with a chest pass from Mobley. Dribble handoff to Mitchell, same side. Mitchell drives Harris down the left side of the lane. Goes uphill. Harden saves it. Pass fake, drive and kick to Mitchell. Corner right three. Bang, got it.
7: Mitchell finished with a game-high 31 points, his 15th 30-point playoff game with the Cavaliers. That's the second most in franchise history behind LeBron James. Not much help from James Harden, who finished with just 10 points to go with 4 turnovers. That's his 30th career playoff game now with more turnovers than field goals made. The game really got interesting, though, in the fourth quarter when Cleveland took its first lead.
4: Rebound Cavaliers. Schroeder to the right wing. Pocket pass into Mobley. Dunks for the lead. Mobley dunks at home, and Cleveland's come all the way back from down 14. It is 81-79.
7: That lead wasn't safe for long. Detroit tied it on the ensuing possession with a Harris turnaround jumper. Cunningham and Harris continued finding the net, and it's what Detroit needed late in the game.
4: Cunningham on the left. Step back three for Cunningham. Good! Woo-hoo! Cunningham with 23 down the stretch here, trying to bring it home. It's 101-92. Jenkins will advance it across half court. Cleveland will concede. 5 seconds left. Final score here in Detroit. Pistons 107, Cavaliers 97. A 2-0 lead for the one seed in the East.
7: Pistons secure their fifth straight playoff win, the longest streak since 2008. For Cunningham, he has led or co-led the Pistons in scoring in 14 straight playoff games. He extends the longest streak in franchise history, and he shared his thoughts after the game as well.
11: Okay, the Cavs were not going to go out easy in this one. They battled back and took a lead early in the fourth quarter. How did you guys regain composure?
16: We never lost composure. We just stayed poised. Stuck to our principles, stuck to our system, and just turned up the energy a little bit.
11: You had 12 of your 25 in the fourth quarter. What do you enjoy about these gotta have it moments in the playoffs?
16: I mean, I just enjoy my team. I want my season in. I enjoy winning. Just trying to make the best play. I had a lot of turnovers. A lot of things I clean up on. So I'm excited to get to the film session and get better.
11: Well, listen, you guys take a 2-0 lead in the series.
16: Turning up our energy even more, getting better from this game. There's a lot of things we clean up. We're a tough team to beat at home, so we're going to have to come in with a high-level focus and competitive spirit, and we can get the job done.
7: Pistons head coach J.B. Bickerstaff on pulling away at the end to secure the victory.
17: We just settled in. I think, that was happening. They started to pick up their pressure a little bit more. We got a little sped up, but we found our resolve, got back to who we are. And talking about that, it's like moment to moment, right? Like, don't hang on to things that have happened in the past and don't look in the future. Just make the right play right now. And I thought our guys did that down the stretch.
7: For the Cavaliers, they fought a 0-5 on the road this postseason. Sixth straight road playoff loss dating back to last season. Head coach Kenny Atkinson on how to avoid these slow starts.
18: We just got to keep looking at it. There's lineups, there's tactics, there's, even more aggressive, defensive tactics, pushing the pace earlier in the game, maybe running less sets, although we don't run a ton of sets. So, but something I think, how these things go, everything's on the table, everything. We got to look at it all.
7: The Cavaliers are 3-8 when trailing in a best of seven series. Game 3 of this series set to tip off from Cleveland on Saturday at 3 p.m. Eastern Time. Reminder, you can catch all the NBA playoff games on ESPN Radio. SportsCenter All Night over on the ice. Hurricanes, Flyers, Eastern Conference semifinal Game 3. Carolina needed a rally in Game 1 after trailing 2-0 early. Their first time trailing since April 7th. They found a way to get it done in overtime. The Hurricanes enter tonight one of two unbeaten teams this postseason. The Avalanche are also 6-0. It's the first time in franchise history they've won six straight games to begin a playoff run. For the Flyers, they trail 2-0 in a best-of-seven series for the first time since 2016. Tonight in Philly, it was tough to slow down the Hurricanes, who carried a 2-1 lead into the third period.
5: Back across Svechnikov. He's got to go skate to stick. He goes low to high for Gostisbehere. Now send it across. They score! It's a power play goal! Andrei Svechnikov! It's the second power play goal of the game, and the Canes have a 3-1 lead here in the third.
7: 99.9 The Fan. Svechnikov's first goal this postseason. He entered with the most shots on goal of anyone without a goal this postseason.
5: And the horn goes, and the Carolina Hurricanes are one win away from advancing to their fourth Eastern Conference final appearance in 8 years.
7: Carolina defeats Philly 4-1 to take a 3-0 series lead, one win away from a sweep. For the Hurricanes, they're the fourth team all-time to start 7-0 while allowing fewer than 10 goals combined. Seven straight wins for Carolina ties the longest streak in franchise postseason history. Teams to lead a best-of-seven series, 3-0, have gone on to win 98% of the time. The Flyers, though, happen to be one of four teams to come back from a 3-0 deficit. Game 4 in Philadelphia on Saturday, puck drops at 6 p.m. Eastern Time. Looking ahead to Friday, Stanley Cup playoffs continue. Canadian Sabres Game 2 second round after a regular season series with four tightly contested games and two wins apiece. It was the Sabres taking Game 1, 4-2 in Buffalo. For the Sabres, it's their first playoff game after the first round since 2007. Their first win beyond the opening round of the playoffs since the 07 Conference Finals. For the Canadiens, they lost eight of their last nine best-of-seven series in which they trailed 1-0. The puck drops in this one at KeyBank Center at 7 p.m. Eastern Time. Also on the ice on Friday, Golden Knights, Ducks in Anaheim. Game 3, second-round action in the West. Ducks with a 3-1 win on Wednesday night to even the series 1-1 behind a strong goaltending performance. The Golden Knights have lost Game 2 in each of their last four best-of-seven series, the longest losing streak in franchise history. Anaheim seems to be gaining steam as their run progresses. Start time here, 9:30 p.m. Eastern Time. Switching gears quickly to baseball, Reds Cubs at Wrigley Thursday. Cubs looking to sweep the series following a 15-3 run with 11 straight wins at home. Michael Conforto got the scoring started for Chicago.
19: It's a high fly ball, deep right field. That goes down. That ball's got a chance. Gone! Michael Conforto. Cubs lead 1-0.
20: And he hits one today.
7: Cincinnati managed to put three runs on the board, but Chicago too much in the end.
19: Let's see if it was a strike or not. We're watching the video right now, and it was a strike. And the Cubs sweep the series. It's all over. Cubs win the ball game by a score of 8-3.
7: That from Cubs Radio Network. The Cubs have won their last nine overall, last 15 at home, second longest win streak at Wrigley Field, the longest since 1935. For the Reds, they've lost seven straight games, one shy of tying the longest losing streak since 2024. Plenty more from the ballpark. That's next. SportsCenter All Night continues. It's ESPN Radio.
2: 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Up 2-0 over the 76ers. We head to Philadelphia for Game 3. How will the Sixers respond? 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
1: 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SportsCenter All Night, I'm Chris Burnett. A trip around the diamond and we'll start in New York. Yankees hosting the Rangers. Yankees Ryan Weathers was scheduled to get the start for New York, but a late scratch due to a viral infection, expected to rejoin the rotation after the weekend. Paul Blackburn stepped in on short notice. The Rangers were trying to steal a second win in a row and take the series. A scary moment in the first inning as New York's Jason Dominguez was carted off the field after colliding with the wall. More on that in a moment. Texas managed to grab a 2-1 lead heading into the sixth. Trent Grisham at the plate.
2: 1-1 to Grish. Pitch swing on there. This slicing drive. Left center field. It will get down. Everybody's going to run. Bellinger scores right behind him. Rosario getting a wave on McMahon. Here he comes. He scores. A bases clearing double by Trent Grisham. And the Yankees have taken the lead.
1: WFAN Grisham finished 3-5 with 3 RBI. The Yankees get the win 9-2. It's their sixth straight series win, tying the Padres for the second longest series win streak in Major League Baseball this season. Yankees manager Aaron Boone on Dominguez and the injury after the game.
3: The concussion testing so far is negative, so that's good. We'll obviously continue to monitor that. He's got a low-grade minor AC sprain of his left shoulder, so that'll put him on the IL, and that could be a few weeks. So we'll just, but that's what we're dealing with right now.
1: Rangers suffer their eighth straight series loss at Yankee Stadium. Last series win there in 2017. Moving over to Rays Red Sox. Sox entered this one having gone 6-4 under interim manager Chad Tracy after going just 10-17 under Alex Cora, who was fired April 25th. The Rays are an MLB best 19-5 since April 10th, 16-2 against American League teams this season. Sitting just behind the Yankees in second place in the AL East, Chandler

0: second hardest home run of his career. The Rays with a big win over Boston, 8-4, seventh straight win, longest win streak this season, and they've now won 13 of their last 14 games. Tampa is an MLB best 20-5 since April 10th, including 15-1 against AL teams over that span. For the Red Sox, this snapped their three-game win streak. That was tied for the longest win streak this season. Athletics Phillies. Phillies 8-1 under Don Mattingly, second best record in baseball since firing Rob Thompson April 28th. Might have entered as possibly the hottest team in the National League right now. The Athletics had other plans at the plate, though.
1: Right-hander looks in as the 0-2 pitch. Painter delivers, and it swung on a drive to left field. And well, going back is Mars. The dad strength is there. It's gone. A two-run homer for Langoliers. It's 2-0 A's.
2: And the 1-2. Driven to left field. That's hanging the line, and Wilson has homered. Now the Boo Birds are out here in Philadelphia. It's a 7-0 game. Wilson extends his hitting streak to 11 games, Johnny, and gets his third home run of the season.
0: Talk 650 KSTE, the Athletics with a big win here, 12-1. 12 runs ties their most in a game this season. Orioles, Marlins. Marlins, four straight losses, all at home. The Orioles with a win would be the second series sweep of the season for them. Miami led 3-2 in the sixth. Then what might be the play of the game to keep it that way?
3: 1-2, hammered high in the air, left center field. Marcy working back to the warning track and the wall. Marcy leaps, and he made the catch. Jacob Marcy goes airborne and takes a double away from Bisaio, high on that wall in left center, and that's out number one.
4: That is the best catch of the year.
0: Marlins go on to win 4-3 to snap that streak of four straight losses at home. Guardians Royals, Kansas City hoping to wrap up this four-game set with a series win. That wasn't supposed to be the case today for the Guardians, top of the seventh.
3: The 2-0 pitch.
5: Swung on, hit high, hit deep to right. It's got a chance. Gone to the Royals bullpen. A towering three-run home run to right by Bone Naylor.
0: Cleveland wins it 8-2. Pirates, Diamondbacks. Pirates win this one 4-2. Twins, Nationals. Nationals get the win 6-5 for the Nationals. Also their first home series win of the season. We get back to NBA playoff action when we return. SportsCenter All Night continues. It's ESPN Radio.
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16: The Oklahoma City Thunder defeated the Los Angeles Lakers 125-107 Thursday night to grab a 2-0 lead in the series before heading to LA for Game 3. The Detroit Pistons overcame a late push from the Cleveland Cavaliers to win Game 2, 107-97, and secure a 2-0 lead in the Eastern Conference semifinals. And the Carolina Hurricanes scored in every period tonight to defeat the Philadelphia Flyers 4-1 for a 3-0 series lead of their own, one win away from a series sweep.
17: Game 2 is over. OKC's in command of this series as a one seed against the number 4 seeded Lakers. And the Thunder are 8-0 all time when they've led 2-0 in a best of 7 playoff series. Streamers cascade down at Paycom Center as Oklahoma City, for the second time in this series, wins by 18, 125-107 the final in this game.
16: Sports Center All Night, ESPN Radio. That was WWLS 98.1, the sports animal. You can hear us also on the all-new ESPN app and SiriusXM Channel 80. I'm Chris Burnett. Thunder defeat the Lakers 125-107 to jump out to a 2-0 series lead. Teams to take a 2-0 series lead in a best-of-seven win the series 92% of the time. Shai Gilgeous-Alexander was one of three Thunder players to score more than 20 points, finishing with 22. He felt the physicality involved in the game tonight was a good fit for it.
18: Yeah, absolutely. It just makes the game more fun. Like, certain things get let go that usually don't. And it's just basketball at the end of the day. It's just like, this time of year is just purest form of the sport and of the game. And I definitely am. I love this form of it for sure.
16: Head coach Mark Dagnall on his performance the last two games.
19: How he's responding is how he always responds, which is nothing bothers the guy. He's pretty unflappable. And he understands the nature of these series. You know, quality opponents that are capable of executing a lot of different things. He's the centerpiece of game plans. You know, they're doubling him about as aggressively as we've seen, and as consistently as we've seen. And he just continues to find a blend of his aggression, getting off early, and empowering his teammates. And the way that he's played you know, even in game one, with the way that he's moving it out of there, that has some effect on their ability to go out there and play the way they did when he was in foul trouble. You know, he deserves some credit for that with the way that he's empowered the group despite his gravity, you know, as a MVP caliber player. So, you know, that's how I'd grade him out.
16: The Thunder improved to 6-0 this postseason. That matches the 2014 Heat and the 2004 Spurs for third best start by a defending champ over the last 30 seasons. For the Lakers, LeBron James finished with 23 points. That's his 148th consecutive playoff game scoring in double figures. That breaks a tie with Karl Malone for the fourth longest streak in NBA postseason history. Lakers head coach J.J. Redick offered his thoughts on if composure played into the performance of his team tonight.
0: Oh, no, but our guys were so good tonight. Just staying together and poised. The emotion's part of basketball. And I think some of the reason they're you know, officiated the way they are is because they don't show emotion. And that's a credit to them. I mean, they've really taken the emotion out of the game. They're super tight-knit. They don't complain to the officials. And they, you know, maybe they're the beneficiaries of that. I don't know.
16: The Lakers are 2-21 in a best-of-seven series when trailing 2-0. Their last win, 2004 in the conference semifinal against the Spurs. Tip-off for Game 3 set for Saturday, 8:30 p.m. Eastern Time on ABC and right here on ESPN Radio. Back to the East.
3: Pass pass to Harris. Harris block right. Harris against Strus. Bump, bump, turn, shoots. Got it, 21 for Tobias Harris. And that's a moment for him as well.
16: Pistons hold on in the end to beat the Cavaliers 107-97. Detroit takes a 2-0 series lead. Cade Cunningham finished with a team-high 25 points. The Pistons had four players score in double digits tonight. Donovan Mitchell had a game-high 31 points for Cleveland, but it wasn't enough in the end. You heard the game here on ESPN Radio. Sean Kelly and Corey Alexander had the call for us. Sean?
11: Thank you, Chris. The Pistons, the one seed in the East, up 2-0 now over the Cleveland Cavaliers. Final count tonight, 107-97. They were pushed by the Cavaliers. Cleveland had 32 in the third quarter, actually grabbed a lead after being down 14 at one point. It was 83-81 in favor of Cleveland, but it was Detroit as a team closing out game number two.
12: Well, and Detroit's defense, stellar once again. Another game where they continued to turn them over. So when you think about what they were able to do in this one, it was really a team effort. Cade Cunningham leading the way, but did the majority of his scoring late in the fourth quarter. And then you talk about Tobias Harris stepping up. Another 20-point performance for him, making big shots down the stretch.
11: Yeah, seven in a row now for Harris with 20-plus. 21 points for him. Cunningham finished with 25. Jenkins, though, Danis Jenkins, 11 points in the first half, 14 in all. And Asar Thompson, even with foul trouble, had an impact once again defensively for this Detroit ball club.
12: Asar Thompson continues to impress, well, not only with his athleticism, but his defensive mentality and his mindset. He makes plays. He covers up so much ground and so many mistakes for his teammates because he can do things on a basketball court that the average NBA player can't do, not just the average man. So he has become such an impactful player on the defensive end, and he's starting to chip in offensively as well now in that dunker spot and finishing around the rim.
11: Okay, on the losing side, Cleveland got 31 from Donovan Mitchell on 11 of 24 shooting, but only 10 points from Harden. He was 3 for 13. His last six games now, 30 turnovers, 30 field goals. For James Harden, the vet here, Cleveland goes back home for Game 3 on Saturday, and what are they thinking about now over the next 48 hours?
12: They're thinking about being happy to be back home where they haven't lost a game this postseason and how their crowd is going to implore them to a great effort against the number one seed Detroit Pistons, the rival Detroit Pistons, which have struggled in that building in the playoff history.
11: 92% of the time, the team that goes up 2-0 in a best of seven in the NBA goes on to win the series. It's a hard number to overcome. Cavaliers, though, again, at home on Saturday, looking to now take serve on the home floor and make it 2-1. Should be very interesting. Detroit here has won five straight postseason games for the first time since 2008. And that, of course, was a clinching Game 7 win in there against Orlando. And now they hold serve at home with a 2-0 series lead. Final score again, 107-97. Detroit defeats Cleveland. For Corey Alexander, I'm Sean Kelly, right here on your home for the NBA, ESPN Radio, and the ESPN app. Now let's go back to Chris Burnett in the studio.
16: Thanks, Sean. The Pistons hold a 2-0 series lead over the Cavs, and Game 3 from Cleveland will tip off Saturday afternoon at 3 p.m. Eastern Time. SportsCenter All Night, ESPN Radio. Looking ahead to Friday night, a pair of Game 3s. Knicks 76ers in the East. Game 2 was a back-and-forth affair with the score close late in the game.
14: Kick it to Hart, far corner three. It's good. Josh Hart needed that one, and he's tied the game at 99 with 6:20 remaining.
20: Most importantly, just staying poised, staying composed.
14: Brunson top of the key, crossover on Barlow. They got the matchup again to the foul line. Spins, fadeaway jumper. He buried it. Jalen Brunson with two clutch jumpers.
21: I apologize to you, Dominic Barlow, but you are in the Jalen Brunson cookbook. He is going after that young man on every possession, and he is unable to contain number 11.
14: Bridges, foul line, step back, 20-foot. Got it! Mikhail Bridges, a step back jumper over Oubre, and the Knicks on a 9-0 run have a 6-point lead.
20: It was a great game for us, a game that I think we needed, and these are the games that help us grow, for us to find a way to win tonight. Speaks volumes about everyone in that locker room.
14: And with a 108-102 victory, the Knicks have taken game two and a 2-0 lead in the Eastern Conference semifinals.
22: I was really impressed with the Knicks, and that is a championship caliber win.
16: Knicks grabbed their fifth straight win, their longest playoff win streak since 1999. Evan Cohen with more on New York on ESPN Radio's Unsportsmanlike.
22: Embiid being out is like, okay, Sixers have nothing to lose kind of thing. Do the Knicks take them for granted? Like, oh, we'll be fine. Then Mitchell Robinson's out. Like, we're good to go. And the Knicks never acted that way. And I was just really impressed. I just thought the ability to hold Philly to 12 points in that fourth quarter and just kind of do your job late in this game, Smalls, I was really impressed with the Knicks, and that is a championship-caliber win last night. Win the games you're supposed to win and never lose a game like that. And I understand that you could say, well, of course they won and beat out. Yeah, but it was kind of one of these games. It was back and forth, all the lead changes.
23: 25.
22: Philly tried things with Dominic Barlow playing center and switching on to Brunson, and give Jalen Brunson all the credit in the world. Hit big shot after big shot over Barlow. He does what you're supposed to do as a shooter. Arc. I just was really impressed with the Knicks last night.
16: Hard not to be. The 76ers, though, now head home to Philly down 2-0 in the series. They're 0-15 in a best-of-7 when trailing 2-0. Big question, as Evan mentioned, though, is the status of Joel Embiid, who did not play Wednesday with hip soreness and the ankle sprain. Arsham Sharania earlier on Embiid's status for Friday.
24: Joel Embiid is uncertain for game 3 on Friday night back in Philadelphia. He not only has an ankle sprain, he has hip soreness as well. And both of those injuries, he was trying to get around-the-clock treatment on to be able to play in game 2. And he just could not get either of them situated. He sat out game 2. Obviously, Philly played a much more competitive game. But overall, the Sixers are 1-3 without him in the lineup in the playoffs. They're 3-2 with him. And it is still very much touch and go on whether he'll be able to get healthy enough to play in game 3. He is officially listed as questionable.
16: So all eyes will be on Embiid's status. The Knicks, though, dealing with injuries of their own. OG Anunoby went down late in game 2 with what's being called a right hamstring strain. Ian Begley, SNY NBA reporter, with what he's hearing on OG.
25: The Knicks, again, dodging a significant injury here with Anunoby, and I'm told that there's optimism in the locker room that Anunoby will be playing in Philadelphia, game 3 in Philadelphia Friday, game 4 in Philadelphia Sunday. There's optimism that he'll be back within those games. And so breathing a sigh of relief, I'm sure the Knicks are, because you really can't overstate how important Anunoby's been to this team in the postseason.
16: Game 3 of this series gets underway Friday. Tune in at 6:30 p.m. Eastern Time on ESPN Radio and the ESPN app. SportsCenter All Night. Spurs-Timberwolves Game 3 also coming up on Friday. San Antonio able to even the series on Wednesday at one game apiece. The 133-95 victory was the third largest win in franchise playoff history. For Minnesota, splitting the series was key as it shifts to home court advantage in Minneapolis. Kendrick Perkins with his thoughts on the environment in Target Center on First Take.
26: No one brought up home court advantage. No one brought up what it feels like in role players playing better at home. I said this a few days ago. San Antonio was in a must-win situation. They was going to come out with a certain level of desperation and tenacity and come out on with an edge. But at the end of the day, you had in the Minnesota. Did you hear Anthony Edwards' post-game interview? He said he expect the crowd to be rowdy and loud. They going to be drunk. It's going to be rocking. This was his comments. So what he's saying is, we're coming home. The series is tied 1-1. This is a dangerous place to play in. This is Anthony Edwards in the Minnesota Timberwolves. I'm not saying this may not go 6 or 7 games. I'm not saying that. But if I'm Minnesota, I got on that plane last night real comfortable.
16: Perk said it, but Anthony Edwards, a focus here. He had just 12 points off the bench in game two, is looking to return to form in game three. This is a must win, according to Stephen A. Smith.
1: You're not feeling comfortable after an ass whipping. You're feeling urgency, because what you don't want to happen is for San Antonio to get game three. You see what I'm saying? Even if you split, you're almost better off losing game four than you are losing game three. You lose game three, San Antonio has the momentum and they push you on the verge of being on the brink. That's problematic. You don't want to be in that situation when Minnesota, after you just won game one, and then all of a sudden you get smacked around two consecutive games. That's not, the back and forth was one thing, but to get smacked around back-to-back games, I don't think that would bode well for Minnesota.
16: Tip-off for game three in Minneapolis Friday night, 9:30 p.m. Eastern time, SportsCenter All Night, ESPN Radio. Quickly on NFL, Aaron Rodgers now expected to visit the Pittsburgh Steelers this weekend and is eyeing a return in 2026. Rodgers, who will turn 43 years old during the 26 season, acclimated well to the Steelers last year. The four-time MVP went 10-6 in 16 starts, completed 65% of his passes with 24 touchdowns. ESPN NFL analyst Jason McCourty earlier on SportsCenter.
2: Right now, bringing Aaron Rodgers back into that quarterback room, I think it's the best thing for the organization, and it's the best thing for the young quarterbacks they have in that room. Will Howard, who's coming in into year two, and then Drew Aller, who they drafted this season. Those guys, I don't think, are going to be ready to play right away. Bring a guy back like Rodgers, allow him to give them another crack at it. Those guys get to see how he'll communicate with Mike McCarthy and Aaron Rodgers, a Hall of Fame quarterback. And they get a chance to just sit down and learn from him. And I think that's going to go a long way for this football team. They've also had some upgrades. So let's see what Rodgers can do with a little bit of a better talent around him.
16: Rodgers could be the first Steelers quarterback to start consecutive season openers since Ben Roethlisberger started 11 straight from 2011 to 2021. March Madness expansion is official. More when we continue. SportsCenter All Night, it's ESPN Radio.
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16: In Detroit, Cade Cunningham drains a three to give the Pistons the victory over the Cavaliers. 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
18: Cunningham on the left. Step back three for Cunningham. Good! Woo-hoo! Cunningham with 23 down the stretch here. Trying to bring it home. It's 101-92.
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19: 1-2, hammered high in the air, left center field. Marcy working back to the warning track and the wall. Marcy leaps, and he made the catch. Jacob Marcy goes airborne and takes a double away from Bisaio, high on that wall in left center, and that's out number one.
27: That is the best catch of the year.
15: Number 3.
16: Jalen Williams sends the Thunder crowd into a frenzy with his three-pointer. Here's the call on WWLS 98.1, the sports animal.
28: Reeves behind the play. It's 5-on-4. Kaysen to the trailing Holmgren. Keeps J. Will open. And one three-pointer. Count it. Shashinga Thunder Bunny behind. He's fouled. And one coming. Oh, baby. You gotta love it. Thunder by 10. J. Will with an and-one off a tray. In transition.
15: Number 2.
16: A two-run blast from Junior Caminero silences the Fenway faithful. 620 WDAE with the call.
29: Caminero waiting on a 2-1.
30: He swings and launches one. Deep center field. Way up in the air. Headed for the bleachers. It's a line drive. Two-run homer for Junior Caminero. The Rays busted open. It's 8-4. And what a shot by Junior.
15: Number 1.
16: And finally, the Hurricanes storm into Philly to take a commanding series lead. 99.9 the fan.
31: Back across Svechnikov. He's got to go skate to stick. He goes low to high for Gostis pair. Now send it across. They score! It's a power play goal! Andrei Svechnikov! It's the second power play goal of the game, and the Canes have a 3-1 lead here in the third.
16: SportsCenter All Night, ESPN Radio, back to baseball. Late finish in San Diego for Cardinals-Padres. First matchup for these two this season. The Cardinals have won 7 of their last 9 games. The Padres have lost 5 of their last 8 games after a strong start this year. We jump ahead to the 7th inning with Mason Winn at the plate.
32: Here's his pitch.
0: And Wynn goes down the right field line. This has a chance to drop as Castellanos lets it go. It goes by him. Walker's going to score. Mason Wynn goes to second. He's going to go around, and he's going to try and go to third. And Mason Wynn is going to go in with an RBI triple, and the Cardinals are on top.
16: Cardinals Radio Network. Cardinals steal the win here 2-1 in San Diego. They've now won 8 of their last 10 games. It's their first time winning 8 or more games in a 10-game span since June of last season, when they also went 8-2. For the Padres, they've now lost 6 of their last 9 games after starting the season 19-9. SportsCenter All Night, ESPN Radio, I'm Chris Burnett. Moving over to the WNBA, set to open its 2026 season on Friday with a trio of games. The league will be celebrating its 30th anniversary this year. There are 4 teams with 7-1 or shorter odds to win the title, according to DraftKings Sportsbook. Leading the way is the Liberty at plus 220, the Aces right behind at plus 390, the Fever at plus 450, and the Dream at plus 650. Sun Liberty get things started at 7:30 p.m. Eastern Time. The Liberty, though, will have to do it without star Sabrina Ionescu, ESPN WNBA analyst Chinne Ogwumike, on Ionescu's absence.
3: Yeah, this is a big blow for the New York Liberty, but I do think that getting Satu Sabally is actually going to help them in this time frame, because Brianna Stewart, Satu, they all can bring the ball, they all can dribble, but they will need their point guard. She's someone who has paced the WNBA and made threes the last 5 or so years, and so getting Sabrina back healthy will be important, but take your time. It's still just the beginning of the season.
16: ESPN Analytics gives the Liberty an 85% chance to start the season 1-0 against the Connecticut Sun. SportsCenter All Night, ESPN Radio. Expansion is happening. The NCAA men's and women's basketball tournaments are expanding from 68 to 76 teams, starting with the 2027 tournaments. The move will mark a significant shift in one of the hallmark American sporting events. The expansion of the men's tournament would be the biggest since it moved to 64 teams in 1985. Texas Athletic Director Chris Del Conte weighed in with his thoughts last week on ESPN Radio's Amber and Ian when the vote was imminent.
11: There's so many more teams in Division I basketball today, and you're trying to figure out a way to maximize the playoff opportunity. In college basketball, it's not there. And they talk about the expansion of college football. Both equations, you look at the number of participating teams in D1 football to only have 12, is a head scratcher when you start to look at the NBA, Major League Baseball, hockey, where you play this entire season to make a playoff opportunity. Same with basketball. So I understand it. It's going to be a little bit of a change, but I remember back in 85, everyone's going, oh my God, we're going to 48 to 64. What are we doing? It's a perfect number. And then we were at 64 forever, then they added 4 play-in. So it's all part of it. No big deal.
16: Nearly 1/3 of the men's field will now play on either Tuesday or Wednesday and feature 24 of the 76 teams. The traditional 64-team bracket will begin early on Thursday as usual. Thanks for staying up all night with us. Coming up next is Unsportsmanlike with Evan Cohen, Michelle Smallman, and Myron Metcalf. 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
26: This time of year is the purest form of the sport and of the game.
27: Well, how he's responding is how he always responds, which is nothing bothers the guy. He's pretty unflappable.
25: He's near midcourt to Shea, slicing left, steps back, fires, he wants three straight away. Give it to him! Cha-ching and Thunder Moneyball! The reigning MVP has his say, and 20 tonight.
27: We did a great job of just staying present, sticking together. We get contributions from everybody. It was great.

0: 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They win by 15 or more, 125-107. Thunder up 2-0 in the series, 6-0 in the playoffs, along with Michelle Smallman, Myron Metcalf in for Chris Canty today. Evan Cohen with you. Good morning, Smalls. Good morning, Myron, who's dancing already. We love it.
1: Yeah, Myron's feeling the tunes.
2: I mean, it's an American icon, Montel Jordan. You know, so anytime he's on, I love it so much.
0: An American icon is yes. Montel Jordan.
2: Yeah, I've been to a concert. You been to a Montel Jordan show?
0: You have to tell me. I went to a Knicks game within the last, like, 5 years or so, and Montel Jordan performed at halftime at Madison Square Garden. So have I been to a Montel Jordan show?
1: Yes.
0: I have.
1: You've been to a Montel Jordan performance?
2: That kind of just happened to you.
0: Yeah, exactly. Like, I didn't make an effort to it.
2: I bought tickets, like, right there in the middle of it, you know, with all the other Montel Jordan fans, and we were vibing.
1: So I just Googled him.
0: Yeah. Are you unfamiliar with him?
1: No, I know who he is,
0: obviously.
2: He's huge.
1: But I didn't realize he had such a hat collection. I didn't realize that Montel Jordan was killing it in the hat game.
0: Didn't know that either.
2: He is. His fashion sense doesn't get enough credit for that. He should have been at the Met Gala. Mm. You know?
0: When you say hat, like baseball hat or
1: no,
0: like...
1: No, like, you know how Cam Newton...
0: Like Cam Newton hat.
1: It's like Cam Newton type hats. Yes. Montel Jordan is putting it on.
2: Yeah, Cam Newton wishes he had that Montel Jordan.
0: Wow.
1: And you know, Myron, I'm noticing it's like a very gorgeous chain and hat combo.
2: He really has
1: the accessories on lock.
2: He set the tone for everyone that followed him. Doesn't get enough credit for it.
0: Didn't know this.
1: So wait, Montel Jordan, pioneer.
2: 100% a pioneer. American icon and pioneer. 100%.
0: Boy, Myron Metcalf is one interesting man, and we love every part of it.
1: I would love to get footage of Myron at the Montel Jordan show.
2: Oh, I was in there vibing. I mean, I was, you know, a bunch of us were having a good time. He played for like an hour and a half, 2 hours. He only has two songs, but it was fun. He just kept doing encores. He'd be like, I'm leaving. And I'd be like, no, don't leave, Montel. And he'd do, this is how we do it again. So it was a fun night.
1: So he just repeated the same song over
2: 100%.
1: And over and over again. Okay.
2: He got like two.
1: Not mad at it.
2: Yeah, he got like two.
0: All right. American icon.
1: That's the famous lane I would like to be in if I was an artist.
2: Yes.
1: Like, I've got one or two songs that really still hit. They stand the test of time.
2: Yeah.
1: And that's it. Because guess what? I bet Montel Jordan can go to the grocery store and he doesn't get bothered or harassed. But then he can also sell out a show. And Myron is there with the lighter being like, encore, encore. Mm. Like, you are niche famous and you have something that you put into the world that resonates with people.
2: Yeah.
1: But you can also still live your life. That is the sweet spot.
0: So you'd rather be Montel Jordan than Michael Jordan?
1: Yes, 100%.
2: Oh, yeah.
0: That's utterly absurd.
1: Why? What? I'm a fashion icon and a pioneer.
2: Everyone loves Montel. Here's the thing. I don't want you to get people too excited. If he goes on tour, you got to get the tickets fast because they're going to sell out. So don't think you can just wait until the day of the show. You got to jump on it right away.
0: This is ridiculous.
1: You'd rather be Michael Jordan famous than Montel Jordan famous?
0: Yeah, I'd rather be Michael Jordan.
2: No.
0: Are you kidding me?
1: No, too much pressure.
2: You don't have to think about everywhere you go, you know?
1: He's going to have people like you weeping in the produce aisle? I can't have that.
2: Yeah.
1: Can't have that.
2: Yeah.
1: I need to pick out my lettuce and get pushing, you know?
2: Yeah. You wouldn't like that, Evan.
0: Yeah, I don't know that Michael goes to the grocery store. Just throwing that out there.
2: Yeah.
1: But don't you want to live a life where you obviously are meaningful to people? I'm talking about if you're famous and your work is respected and appreciated, but also that you're not harassed every day. Like, imagine Timothy Chalamet and Kylie Jenner.
0: I'm sorry, what's his name?
2: Tim Chalamet.
1: Tim Chalamet is trying to get a slice after the Knicks game.
2: Yeah.
1: He can't go.
0: I don't agree.
2: Yeah.
1: He can't go without people taking photos of him.
0: No,
2: he wants to go. That's the problem. No, he would go and he'd be like, hey, I'm here, everybody. Like, he likes that stuff.
1: And maybe you do, but at some point, I think you might just want to be able to go somewhere and be a real human being. What? And there's a certain level of fame where, in today's world, where everyone has a camera and everyone's to document that they see you or met you, you just can't exist in a normal way.
2: Well, it's like I live near Cisco, right?
1: And
2: Cisco. So, you know, I've seen
0: you're
2: him
0: talking
2: out.
0: About the artist or like the food company?
2: No, Cisco, the artist.
0: Okay.
2: He lives here in Minnesota. So, like, I've seen
0: he
2: him.
0: He does?
2: Out. Yeah, he does.
0: I didn't know that.
2: At one point, Cisco and Master P lived in the same neighborhood. That's a true story, right?
0: In Minnesota.
2: In Minnesota. Like, Cisco lives here.
1: This is the greatest piece of information I've ever gotten.
2: So, one time, I'm out, right? I'm out with some buddies, and I see him. He's in a hoodie, trying not to be Cisco. And I'm like, yo, Cisco. And he was sort of like, hey, man, you can't do that. You're going to start a commotion, you know, because he's that famous. But he also is not so famous that he can't hang out with the people. So
1: does he still have the silver hair?
2: Oh, yeah. And he's like.
1: He wants people to know he's Cisco.
2: 4'3". And he's much shorter than I realized he was. But, yeah, Cisco lives here. I'd rather be Cisco.
0: Than who? Michael Jordan?
2: Yeah, I'd rather be Cisco.
0: He'd rather be Thong Song Guy than Michael Jordan.
2: Any day of the week.
1: Because that song.
2: Yeah.
1: Come on.
0: How do we have that so ready to go?
2: You can do it.
0: I may throw the JJ Redick sound that we don't have as ready to go as the thong song with Javonte.
1: Javonte's on the ones and twos, okay? He had Cisco
2: He heard Cisco and he was like, okay,
1: Javonte
2: wait a minute.
0: At some point within the next couple of minutes, I'm going to throw the JJ Redick sound. Can I confidently say that will be played as quickly as the thong song?
1: No.
0: I don't think I can. Because Nuno has a whole thing now where he has TV play the sound and it takes like a split second. You wouldn't notice it, but we notice it as hosts in our ear. That did not take a split second. Thong song ready to go. Well, JJ Redick Lakers after a loss last night may or may not be ready to go.
2: It's on his playlist. I understand. You gotta have Cisco ready.
1: Especially in the summertime. The sun is shining. We're on our way outside to
2: thong song moment. This is his moment. Next couple months, Cisco's back.
1: See, but wouldn't you rather have a song like this that everybody knows?
2: Yes.
1: And everybody vibes to. And when this comes on, if you're at the function.
2: Yeah. Oh.
1: And this comes on, it's like, stop talking.
2: Yes.
1: We've got to vibe right now. But Cisco can still go out.
0: Because if Michael Jordan walked in, you'd leave then as a result. I mean, what are you guys saying?
2: It's a lot, though. I've been at games with Michael Jordan, like where he was there. And it was
1: me too.
2: Blocking off sections, security. I can't imagine it's a fun experience.
1: When I was at Illinois, his son played basketball there.
2: I was there, too. That's where I saw him.
1: Byron.
2: That's where I saw him.
1: The same games at the same time.
2: We may have been.
1: Oh, my God. Invisible string. Look at this.
2: We may have been.
0: What?
1: Invisible string.
2: Yeah.
0: I don't know what that means.
1: The invisible string theory. It's like when you are existing in your life and someone else concurrently is like in your orbit and you don't really know them, but the string is aligning for you guys to meet. Kind of like me and you at the basketball game one time.
0: We went together.
1: We didn't go together.
0: You just don't remember going with me there.
1: We didn't go together.
0: We literally sat in rows next to each other talking. And I literally, yesterday, go back in the podcast, we did the whole thing, nice to meet you, nice to see you. Don't ever say nice to meet you.
1: Oh, yeah,
0: I said to her, the next time we met, hey, good to see you. She said, nice to meet you. I said, we literally went to an NBA game.
1: We did not go together, Myron.
0: Yes, we did.
2: Michelle, did you violate your own rule? Oh, nice to meet you?
1: Well, we had a... Here's the thing, Myron. Here's the thing. We were at the Super Bowl in Houston.
0: Mm-hmm.
1: I was a producer at the time, and I went to the game with George Sedano, and I believe Steve Cerruti was there, too.
0: Yeah, he was.
1: Shout out to Cerruti.
0: Yep.
1: And obviously George. Shout out to George, too.
0: How many shout outs? Shout out to Cam's girlfriend, too. It was her birthday yesterday.
1: Hannah, like the darling of the internet. Everyone very excited that Cam Hart launched yesterday. But anyway, we go to a Rockets game, and George knows Evan. And so we were at the game, and I was introduced to Evan. It's not as if we met at a restaurant before. We broke bread. We got in the transportation together.
0: You didn't remember it. It's fine.
2: But it was like an encounter. I mean, you all met, though.
1: We met.
0: And talked.
2: Yeah.
0: But she doesn't remember.
1: No, I do.
0: Anyway, you know what? I just got word from Nuno. We need a couple of minutes to get the JJ Redick sound ready to go.
1: Cisco was on the board.
0: Nuno said, you know what, we're gonna have to rack this up because we need time to get this JJ Redick sound because the Lakers get blown out last night. They had a halftime lead. They end up getting blown out in the game, terrible third quarter, but all they did afterwards was complain. And what they were complaining about was stunning. 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Joel Embiid, get on it. You want Smalls to go to the game tonight in Philly.
1: I will be there, Joel.
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0: Over the Los Angeles Lakers in the postseason. OKC up 2-0. Detroit up 2-0 over Cleveland, which we will get to in just a couple of minutes, along with Michelle Smallman, Myron Metcalf, Evan Cohen, here on ESPN Radio, ESPN2. NBA playoffs on ESPN Radio. 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Myron in for CeCe. You hear Myron with Matt Jones. Matt and Myron, Sundays, 10 a.m. Eastern, here on ESPN Radio. So, blowout win last night, or it kind of became a blowout win. Wasn't a blowout the whole way. Lakers were up early in this game, and up up at halftime. Third quarter goes in favor of Oklahoma City, 36-22. And Austin Reaves is 31, LeBron is 23. Thunder do what they do. We're balanced scoring all across the board, led by SGA, who still hasn't had like this dominant performance here, with 22. Chet at 22. A.J. Mitchell, who's starting for Jalen Williams, at 20. Jared McCain, no big deal, off the bench, sell high. Yeah, okay, Philadelphia. Yeah, you couldn't use him. And shout out to Blake Griffin. Last night on Prime, post-game, you know what he said? They had Jared McCain on, and Blake Griffin says to him, they didn't sell high enough. Oh, baby, let's go. Let's, yeah. Ridiculous.
1: You love
0: that. Oh, I love that. But here's the storyline, the real storyline. J.J. Redick, post-game, head coach of the Lakers, had this to say on the lack of foul calls that LeBron James gets.
8: LeBron has the worst whistle of any star player I've ever seen. I mean, I've been with him 2 years now. You know, there's, again, the smaller guys, because they can be theatric, they typically draw more fouls. And the bigger players that are, you know, built like LeBron, it's hard for them. But he gets clobbered, and he got clobbered again tonight a bunch. And that's not like a new thing. That's not specific to this crew or, you know, this this series. He gets fouled a lot that doesn't happen. I mean, guy gets hit on the head more than any player I've seen on drives, and it rarely gets called. So
0: I have never seen an eye roll like the one I just saw from one Michelle Smallman. Why?
1: I'm just kind of sick of the collective commentary about officiating.
2: Yeah.
1: Whether it's Jaylen Brown, J.J. Redick, it's been a theme so far this postseason. Even Donovan Mitchell mentioned it. I don't like it, especially in the wake of a loss. And I know that that's when you're going to talk about it, right? We talked about saying things like this to influence the next game, or to say things like this to get your point of view across. But it just never lands the way that these athletes and coaches expect it to, with people like us, the fans, the media, the collective watching the game, when it comes after a loss. I'm sorry, it doesn't.
2: Yeah, I don't understand when coaches say we're never going to make excuses, and then they spent an entire press conference making excuses.
1: Mm-hmm.
2: I mean, LeBron James has been a 6'9", 270-pound tank for the duration of his career. You think people are missing fouls on LeBron? I mean, he's drawn more fouls than anybody. That is a gift he has. So to suggest he is not getting calls, it just sounds like whining from J.J. Redick and the Lakers. And I thought that was beneath them. Apparently, it's not.
0: I just can't believe we're talking about LeBron not getting the benefit of the doubt and not getting calls. I mean, really? Has LeBron been somebody that has been officiated poorly in NBA history? Am I missing something here?
2: No, JJ is going out to stand up for his guy. I mean, they did the weird huddle after the game, which I've never seen in basketball.
0: Oh, yeah, let's talk about that. Let's talk about that. So the game ends, and this is before. So JJ says that post game. Then the game ends. What Myron is referring to is like the Lakers are huddling, almost like they had a Microsoft Outlook invite, calendar invite. Hey, we've got a meeting with the refs right after the game. Can we quickly hurry up this 48 minutes? I got to hop over to this other meeting that's 5 minutes away. And I think they got this catered. They're all sitting there. Like, they have the bottled water. They have those weird pads and, like, the pens that you use. And then you put in your bag. And you're like, where did this come from? Oh, yeah, it's from that meeting I had months ago. Yeah. It was the weirdest thing. And post-game, Austin Reaves discussed the interaction that Myron was talking about. This meeting they had with the referees.
9: I felt like I was respectful to all of them all night. I mean, there's a million times in the past I've said way worse stuff. And when we were doing the whole tip ball, when they were switching spots, I wanted to get on the other side because they had a guy on the other side who was just trying to keep an advantage. And he turned around and just yelled at my face. I just thought it was disrespectful. The whole time that was going on over there, I don't think he said much to them. I think he stepped in and said something. At the end of the day, grown men, and I just didn't feel like he needed to yell in my face like that. I told him that I wasn't disrespectful. I told him if I did that to him first, I would have got a tech. I feel like the only reason I didn't get a tech is because I knew he was in the wrong. So, I felt disrespected.
0: Now, Myron, to be fair, in that little get together, LeBron was standing there but didn't seem to say a word. So actually, you got to leave him out of this in some way. Like, he actually did not get involved in this. But what did you make of all of that?
2: I mean, is this the Los Angeles Lakers or a seventh grade gym class? Like, what are y'all talking about? Like, I've never seen a team get the privilege of being able to huddle around a referee and have sort of this side conversation after a game. I think my other thought, Michelle, was you're Austin Reeves, right? You have had some remarkable moments, paid a lot of money, probably going to get a giant deal this offseason. Mm-hmm. But, like, what sort of special respect do these guys expect to get? At the end of the day, you gave up a giant run with SGA sideline with his fourth foul. You had opportunities to try to win this game. You had a lead at halftime. You were the ones that didn't finish. So I think to blame this on officiating, the Lakers just sound like they're whining. And their whole mantra has been all season, that's not what we are. No excuses. Well, why the excuses now?
1: Yeah, I don't know why the excuses. And it doesn't land well. Also, the Lakers were called for 26 fouls in game two. The Thunder were called for 21.
2: Yeah.
1: 26 to 21.
2: Yeah.
17: Are you saying a lot or a little? Well, I'm confused.
1: I don't think that's a massive disparity.
2: Oh, okay. No, it's not.
17: Yeah.
1: For them to be making such a deal about this post game, if you actually are looking at the number of fouls that were called in this game, it is not all that lopsided.
17: Let me ask you a question. If J.J. Redick was back to... J.J. Redick has not been good as a Lakers coach. I think he's been great as a Lakers coach with literally no experience other than what Myron said, seventh grade gym class. Like, he was literally coaching his kids in middle school or elementary school here in New York, in Brooklyn. He's been unbelievable. If J.J. Redick today was going to join us in his old role as an analyst and a coach said what he said, what would his reaction have been?
2: He'd say he was whining.
1: Then he would have crushed him.
2: Yeah.
17: I think he would have crushed him.
2: He would have.
17: He crushed Doc Rivers all the time. I know there was personal stuff from his days with the Clippers, but I mean, I'm just saying, like, what are we doing here? And the other part that's going to be bothersome to me is the NBA is going to shoot themselves in the foot if all of a sudden in game three in LA on Saturday night, a game you'll hear right here on ESPN Radio, if every call goes to the Lakers.
2: Yeah.
17: Right, Myron? Then you got a problem.
2: Well, which I think that's what they're angling for, right? Like, to me, I don't think J.J. Redick was speaking on his own. I think that was LeBron giving him marching orders to go out and tell the public, hey, we didn't get the foul calls. LeBron's not getting foul calls. They're trying to set the tone for game three. But I don't think that was why they lost. Like, you just got outplayed by a better team. Like, how come you didn't capitalize early in the second half with SGA out? SGA has four fouls, I think 86 seconds or 88 seconds into the second half, and you couldn't capitalize. Talk about the basketball, Michelle. That's my thing. Don't make this about foul calls. Tell me why you weren't able to compete after having a lead at halftime. That, to me, is the real conversation.
1: Yes, but also, they're going against

0: that's a turn. Like, it just, they're hard enough to play. They're hard enough to play. You've got to be able to just call it if they foul, and they do foul.
1: You know what? I hadn't gotten to the place that you both have gotten to, and now I'm there. Like, I can't do this anymore with the officiating stuff.
2: It's too much.
1: Like, I like to talk about the basketball, obviously. We all do. I like to talk about the transactional stuff, the drama, right? Like, oh, this happens and that could happen, whatever. I don't want to talk about referees. I don't. I have no interest in talking about referees, Myron. And it's every damn post game. It's just talking about referees.
3: And not about the big run they gave up. And I'll keep saying it. SGA is on the bench with four fouls. That's your moment.
1: SGA hasn't been great here. Like, they've actually negated him a little bit. And Oklahoma City is so damn deep and so damn good that if you said to J.J. Redick, hey, A.J. Mitchell and Jared McCain, can you stop them? Yeah, we're good. Well, you didn't.
2: When Shea returned in the fourth, Myron, just to emphasize your point, the Thunder led by 13.
3: Exactly.
2: They were up by 13 when he came back.
1: They did better.
3: Was A.J. Mitchell on the scouting report? Did you know Jared McCain could shoot? Like, to me, that's what I want to hear from J.J. Redick. Tell me about the gaps and the misses in your defensive game plan, because that's what cost you that game. OKC is great, but they had an opportunity to win this game, and they couldn't do it. That's the real story.
1: Smalls, what's the definition of insanity? Do we know?
2: When you keep doing the same thing over and over again, and you expect a different result, that is insanity.
1: 17 years in a row. NBA teams are utterly insane. We will get to that after Smalls has this from RK.
2: If you wake up early like I do, but you still want to go out, you want to enjoy your life, have a little fun, but you definitely don't want to or can't feel it the next morning, you need RK Zero Proof. 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
10: 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Along with Michelle Smallman, Mary Metcalf in for Chris Canty today. Evan Cohen with you. And what a unique series this is for our show, because I'm looking directly at Cavs fan number one, Rob Lorenzo, our social and digital maven. And all of the audio you hear played today by one Jovante Lawrence, a diehard Pistons fan with a big smile on his face as his team, in a way, needed 3-1. Needed to be down 3-1. The Detroit Pistons, what a blessing, Smalls, for them to be down 3-1 the way it was. And we'll get to the insanity part of this in a second, because it's not them. But Cade goes for 25 and 10 last night. I think Tobias Harris has been great. Jalen Duren, obviously, in terms of the rebounding, Duncan Robinson, Danish Jenkins off the bench. Like, this team has fire. They have life. They were down in the fourth quarter. Whatever. We're good. Come back and win the game by 10 points. 2-0 lead. 92% of teams with a 2-0 lead win a series. They needed 3-1 against Orlando.
11: It obviously was a galvanizing moment for them. It obviously forced them to focus and lock in a different way. I totally agree with you, Evan. I think that having their backs up against the wall force them to recalibrate in a different way. Also, in watching this game, I'm like, less than 2 months ago, Cade had a collapsed lung. Think about it. Less than 2 months ago, we were talking about Cade Cunningham having a collapsed lung. And
10: maybe that was 3-1, by the way. I'm sorry to interrupt, but maybe the ramp up was that time, and that's why they were losing. You know what I'm saying? Because now he's fully healthy.
11: Maybe, but still, it's hard to believe that we were talking about him dealing with something so severe from a health standpoint and wondering how that would not only impact his game, but impact the Pistons moving forward. And then he puts up 25 last night and they take a 2-0 series lead versus a good Cavs team.
12: Yeah, I mean, teams don't usually bounce back once they're moved into sort of that fraudulent category that the Pistons were in. Top seed, you're not showing up against the Magic. All of the doubters are saying, I told you so. Then they're down by 24 in that game six and they come back and they remind themselves of who they are. And I think now they're playing some of their best basketball. I mean, this is the team that they were at their peak in the regular season, and they're going to be hard to beat no matter who they face.
13: Let's go to the insanity part of this. So Cleveland last night was led by Donovan Mitchell, 31 points, 6 rebounds, 3 assists. Jared Allen had 22. But the story of this game for the Cavs and the story for the last 17 years has been the same in the postseason. James Harden's postseason struggles. Last night, 37 minutes, 10 points, 3 of 13 from the floor, 0 of 4 from behind the arc. But the big number that everyone talks about, 4 turnovers. How many field goals made? 3. How many turnovers? 4. This has gotten to a place of utter absurdity. This was his 20th playoff game, shooting 25% or less. Now, give him credit. He's always in the playoffs, and he always plays. I will give him credit on that. Through 2 games in this series, he has 9 field goals made and 11 turnovers, and he's shooting 9.1% from behind the arc. In the fourth quarter, he had 0 points, 0 of 1 field goals, and a minus 9 in terms of plus-minus. His 30th playoff game in his career with more turnovers than field goals made. This is the insanity part. I want to be very clear. This is no longer on James Harden. If Kenny Atkinson, the head coach of the Cleveland Cavaliers, continues to play this guy in big moments, you are going to lose. Because the Clippers did it before you, the Sixers did it before them, the Nets did it before them, and the Thunder did it before them. This is now officially on Kenny Atkinson, the head coach of the Cleveland Cavaliers. This is no longer on James Harden. This is a given, Smalls. This is a fact. This is what he is in the postseason. He's unplayable down the stretch.
11: But it's so hard to remove him from the equation because he's so talented. And you want to think at some point that you'll see regular season James Harden be that way in the playoffs. And I know you're shaking your head, but it's hard. You acquire a talent like James Harden and make him part of the equation because you think it's going to help contribute in a meaningful way to you ultimately winning a championship. I don't know what it is. Does he need to like sage himself? Do we need to call a witch? Like, I don't understand why this time of year consistently he falls up short in a big way. The missed shots, the turnovers. It's Myron, even though it's expected, it's still shocking.
12: More turnovers than field goals through 2 games in this series. Like, you bring him on because you think he's the answer to making you a contender. They also brought him along because they want to convince Donovan Mitchell to stay in Cleveland and sign a big extension, which I don't think that's going very well. I don't think you sideline him down the stretch. I don't know what your option is. You're kind of stuck with James Harden. This is what you agreed to. I blame the people who thought this would be different. I don't blame James Harden. I don't blame Kenny Atkinson. I blame fans who thought for some reason James Harden was going to show up as a different player in the postseason. This is exactly who he is and who he has been. To your point, Evan, why did we expect something else?
13: So is this then on Kobe Altman, general manager, team president, whatever his exact title is, but he's in charge? He's done a good job, but is this on him now?
12: But like, so you go back to that trade, right? Darius Garland has a lot of injuries. He's clearly not the guy who's going to get you to that next level. I think that was fair, even though he was a young player. I understand why you bring on James Harden, who is one of the best players we've seen in this league, at least in the regular season, because you hope he is the answer. That part, you know, I don't fault him for that. But you also knew what you were going to get in the postseason. James Harden thinks he's the superstar he was 10 years ago, 15 years ago, right? He doesn't know how to adjust in moments like that. He just tries to shoot his way through it. And that, to me, is to the detriment of his team. But that's always been the case for James Harden. You get the James Harden experience when you add him to your roster.
13: But that's not what he did last night. That's the crazy part. Like, historically, you are correct, Myron, right? When you're talking about his Houston days. There was a game in Houston against Golden State where they missed, as a team, not just him, 27 straight three-pointers in a game. And they kept shooting them, okay? And so last night, it was not taking shots. It's at 103-97 with 52-plus seconds to go in the game. He, like, can't dribble. And this is the thing. You say you thought he was the answer. If you're Kobe Altman, if you're the Cavs, you thought James Harden was the answer. What's the question for him to be the answer. Because if the question is, how do we improve in the postseason, in what world would James Harden be that answer? James Harden is going to be in the Hall of Fame. James Harden should be in the Hall of Fame. James Harden has played 17 years in the NBA. You know how many times he's been in the postseason, I believe? 17. You know how unreal that is? You give him all the credit in the world for that. But he has enough of a sample size for you to realize he cannot play in those moments. I don't know what the reason. I don't know if it's mental. I don't know if it's physical. He cannot play in those moments.
12: Evan, you're not gonna sideline James Harden down the street if you're Cleveland.
13: So then just lose, Myron.
12: But who do they turn to, though? I mean, that's the thing. Like, who do you turn to?
13: Okay, good. I'm glad you asked that. Okay, you want a closing lineup if you're Cleveland. If you're gonna stay on the court with the two bigs, right, Allen and Mobley, which that, in theory, should be your advantage.
12: Allen just showed up last night for the first time in the series, by the way. So, I mean, it wasn't like he was great.
13: Yeah, but he was great in Game 7 for Cleveland. And again, I'm going to destroy our friend Emmett Golden, who we love. So I'm going to... Emmett, Mobley for Giannis. You said you wouldn't do it. Mobley last night, 9 points and one rebound as a 6'11" big. Are you kidding me? So you want the closing lineup? Well, that's pretty easy. Dennis Schroeder and Max Strus are not afraid of the moment. So there's two guys. I would much rather, late in the game, I'd much rather Dennis Schroeder in the postseason than James Harden. I'd much rather Max Strus in the postseason than James Harden. Neither of those two players are anywhere close to the kind of player that James Harden is. Let's not get that twisted. This is not the career. This is not the ability, Smalls. This is, Myron asked the question, in that moment, who? Because you can't present the problem without the solution. Problem Harden, solution either one of those two guys.
11: Sure, but that's still a really difficult decision to remove a talent like James Harden from the equation in a consequential moment, even if you have the data points, because there's going to be somebody who's like, you know what? He's due.
13: For 17 years? He's due for 17 years.
11: But there's somebody that is going to say, I know how talented he is, and that I believe in him, that he's going to be able to overcome the moment. And the data is there, but I'm just telling you, there's going to be somebody that is weirdly too nervous to not have him in that situation, even though time and time again he hasn't delivered in that situation.
12: I mean, if you play Max Strus and Dennis Schroeder in the fourth quarter, right, you start that as your lineup, Evan. Kenny Atkinson should call his realtor before he starts the fourth quarter and say, put my house on the market. Because to me, people are going to call for your firing no matter what. If James Harden isn't in the game, people are going to say, what are you doing? James Harden is going to be still your best way to win.
13: Why would anyone say, what are you doing, Myron, when he stinks in those moments?
12: Because the two guys you mentioned haven't shown up 17 years, or they haven't been these clutch players that you described. And they've had moments. I still think James Harden is your best option, even though he plays poorly in these moments. I don't think this is what you're stuck with. The highs and lows of James Harden, that is the experience, unfortunately. But I don't think you just bench him in the fourth quarter and pretend he doesn't exist. I don't think that's a winning play either.
11: Is there any other athlete that you can think of that so consistently, for lack of a better term, has the yips in the playoffs?
13: Historically. A-Rod had it, then got out of it.
11: Yeah, Manning
13: had it, got out of it.
11: Because this is what I'm saying. I think so many people,
13: Sergio,
11: just assume he's at some point going to figure it out and break out of this, even though it's been almost 2 decades.
13: Yeah, I don't assume that at this point anymore, honestly. Yeah, I don't know.
11: But they do, because he's out there.
13: I mean, Connor McDavid gets to the Cup Finals, so you can't really say, like, they just don't win. But I mean, it's ridiculous.
11: Like, I'm just curious if we're witnessing something that is pretty singular in sports
13: without it ever changing.
11: Yes, that's what I'm saying.
13: Yeah, and right now it hasn't changed, and I don't know that anyone's picking the Cavs to come back in this series. And if they do, if you do think the Cavs can come back in the series, you would do so because you believe in Donovan Mitchell, or for whatever reason you don't believe in the Detroit Pistons. Not because you're going to sit there and say, you know what Harden's going to do? He's going to carry them for the next 4 games out of 5.
12: No, well, whatever game at home, though. I guess, I mean, they've been good at home. I mean,
13: yeah, they haven't won a game on the road in the playoffs.
12: Yeah.
13: That's a problem when you don't have home court advantage.
12: Yeah.
13: Coming up, Smalls, you may be able to sleep better starting Monday. You know why? Your nightmare could be over. We'll get to that next. We're on Sportsmanlike, presented by Progressive Insurance.
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25: And here's Heather with the weather.
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0: 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Smalls, it may finally be over for you. It may finally be over. You may finally not have to deal with all of the rumors around Aaron Rodgers anymore.
1: We're getting closer to a
0: We think. 93.7 in Pittsburgh reported, and as well as Ian Rappaport, NFL Network, that it seems like Aaron Rodgers is going to show up to Pittsburgh this weekend and likely play for them this year and likely sign a contract relatively soon. There is no agreement between the Steelers and Rodgers at this time, sources told ESPN. But it seems like maybe it's going to be over for you in terms of the speculation. Maybe. Do you believe it or do you not believe this now?
1: Until the ink is dry, I am not going to believe it. And I'm not going to put anything past him. Because couldn't you see him being there? He's photographed there. And then we come in here next week and the deal's still not done.
2: Seems possible. Yeah. Well, then it seems possible.
1: Right?
2: For sure.
0: Oh, it's Aaron Rodgers.
2: Yeah.
1: This is what I'm saying. So we're all hypothesizing that it could almost be done, that he could almost be back. Again, what was the holdup? Why after the draft, if you knew this was inevitable, that this was always going to be the outcome, why couldn't have you signed earlier?
2: I mean, he's probably someplace without Wi-Fi on a retreat. I mean, you probably can't get to him and even know what he's thinking half the time. So
1: You know what's cool about that is you could always communicate before you go to said place without Wi-Fi and be like, listen, I'm going to be off the grid for a while. Why don't we just make this official before?
0: You want the out of office email?
2: I don't know that he tells everybody he's leaving. I think he just kind of goes. But I mean, I think it's an important move for year one with Mike McCarthy to have some sense of stability at that position.
0: Well, it's interesting. This whole thing, Mike McCarthy and Aaron Rodgers, is a great kind of end of the Aaron Rodgers story partnership. I have yet to understand why it's a great story for the Steelers. Marion, you're from the state of Wisconsin originally. Yeah. I think Aaron Rodgers and Mike McCarthy's partnership is better for the Packers than it is the Steelers. Because I think it ties a bow on that era. And obviously, Smalls, you're a Packers fan. But it ties a bow on that era in a way of no beef anymore. Everybody's good. One day, Rodgers is going to get his jersey retired here. Rodgers is going to come back happily ever after. And guess who's going to be the one speaking and saying, Packers fans, ladies and gentlemen, Aaron Rodgers, Mike McCarthy, who still lives in Green Bay, even though he's from Pittsburgh. Like, this is an awesome story of these two reunite for the Packers. Why is it an awesome story for the Steelers?
2: Well, I mean, it's a start of a new chapter, right? I think certainly there's nostalgia if you're a Packers fan about those two getting together because it didn't end well, right? Clearly there was a rift between those two. They both went their separate ways ultimately. But I think if you're the Steelers, after what happened with Mike Tomlin, you just want to see if there's another pairing that maybe can put you to a different position in the postseason. Can you maybe be a contender consistently if Aaron Rodgers can play at a very high level and Mike McCarthy can coach at a high level? So I think it matters to the Steelers as well.
1: But is it the start of a new chapter if it's the same guy, same approach, kind of similar timeline? Is it a new chapter if you're still bringing back a quarterback that is not the answer for the future, a guy who made you wait around to sign, made you wait around again, even though you publicly said, it's going to be different this time. We're going to have an answer early. And guess what? You didn't. We're in May. And is it the start of a new chapter if you kind of know what your ceiling is going to be capped at?
0: Yeah, it's an interesting new chapter, like as the angle or theme for this. Yeah. To me, I'm a Mike McCarthy fan. I'm thrilled that Mike McCarthy is a head coach in the NFL. I think he deserves to be.
1: Especially where he has roots. I think it's going to be great.
0: 100%. Okay. I think Mike McCarthy is the head coach of the Steelers because they still want Mike Tomlin to be the head coach of the Steelers.
1: So it's as close to Tomlin as you can get.
0: Yeah, there's
2: is that a good thing?
0: Well, okay, so let's get into this, Myron. There's a group of coaches that I always associate with one another. Sean Payton, John Harbaugh, Mike McCarthy, and Mike Tomlin. I think all their resumes are very similar. Michelle may like one better than the other. Myron may like the other. Canty may like another, whatever. But they're all four similar-ish resumes. And if the Pittsburgh Steelers, once Mike Tomlin said, I'm done, wanted to go in a different direction, I'm thrilled for Mike McCarthy, and I think he'll do a good job. But I also don't think that's going in a different direction. I think they hired the same coach, but just the offensive version of him. And thus, they're continuing what happened last year with Rodgers.
1: Yes, but it sounds on the surface like the perfect solution to the problem. Mm-hmm. Mike Tomlin was respected. Guys wanted to play for him. He won at the highest level. He was consistently extracting the best out of his guys to put them in a position to win because they had winning seasons and they were going to the playoffs. The issue for the Steelers was that they could not solve the question at quarterback post Ben Roethlisberger. So you think, okay, we have a guy in Mike McCarthy who's from here. He understands the Steelers' way. He understands what football means to this place and to these people.
0: No doubt.
1: He also is a winner at the highest level. But guess what? Unlike Mike Tomlin, he's offensive-minded. He can get the best out of a quarterback. I have seen him do it consistently throughout his career, time and time again. So he gives us that stability, that baseline of excellence, while also seemingly being able to provide answers to the problem. Except you're not giving him the tools to solve the answer to the problem.
0: So let me ask you a question on that then. Would they have been better off if Rodgers just said, I'm good, I'm going to walk away?
1: No, they would have been better off if they were the adults in the room and said, last year was great. You were not a distraction. You were consistent. We had a wonderful season with you, but we are starting a new era of Steelers football. We have to be disruptors for ourselves. We have to break out of this pattern for ourselves. It has nothing to do with you or the experience that we had with you. We have to go in a different direction. Even if it seems on the surface like it might stumble a little bit, we have to start preparing ourselves for the future. And unfortunately, you're at the stage in your career where you're not the future.
2: But there was no future option, I think, Michelle. Like, this was not a good draft for quarterbacks. It wasn't a great offseason for free agent quarterbacks. Like, I don't know where you turn to me if you're the Steelers. Like, if you told me there was an immediate answer, if they could assign someone who ultimately changes things for them right away, fine. But I don't know that they had that because of the weak draft class and the free agent pool. So you're kind of stuck with Aaron Rodgers, and at least you know who he is and who he can be, and Mike McCarthy knows that better than anyone. I think, Evan, you hit something that I think is important. What is a good job for Mike McCarthy in year one and Aaron Rodgers? I don't know the answer to that question.
1: What do you think? A good job for Mike McCarthy? What'd you say, Myron?
2: What's a good job for Mike McCarthy and Aaron Rodgers? What can they do to be set when someone says that's a good job?
0: Yeah, so because I believe that his tenure is an extension of the Mike Tomlin tenure, a winning record. That's it. Like, and there are some franchises in sports that will never bottom out. And I don't blame them for that. It doesn't mean you're going to ever get yourself closer to winning a Super Bowl, but they will never, ever, ever bottom out. And I don't believe the Pittsburgh Steelers are ever going to bottom out. Ever. And that's why they did what they did. We're unsportsmanlike.
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0: Was Greeny there last night?
1: He was.
0: Because I thought I saw Greeny on the sideline.
17: He was sports side.
0: Wow, I thought I saw Greeny.
2: By the way, is Chamblee too much? Is Timothy Chamblee? What's his name?
0: Chalamet.
2: He's with Kendall. He's with Kendall Jenner.
0: Kylie.
17: He's gotten every part of this wrong.
2: Is it Timothy Chalamet? Is it Timothy Chalamet? That's his name, right? Chalamet. Okay. Yeah, I saw him in Kendall Jenner.
1: Kylie.
0: It's Kylie.
2: Oh.
0: You know the sneaky best part? At one point, Myron Metcalf in for Candy today. Hello, Michelle Smallman. I've been calling with you.
1: My face
0: at one point, you added an R to his last name.
1: Chalamet.
0: Wait a minute. How did Timothy Chalamet, who Myron said his name every which way, but then he added a letter.
1: And I think my favorite part is at the end, he finally gets Chalamet, and it says he was there with Kendall.
0: He gets the wrong sister.
2: It's a lot of Jenners. I get them confused. There's two.
0: There's actually only two. There's only two that are of age for him to be able to date. Okay.
1: But in Myron's defense, they do have names that start with the same letter.
2: And they look like twins, don't they? They look like twins?
1: They look similar.
2: Right?
1: They have dark hair.
2: They look like twins.
1: Girls.
0: Yes, I agree. But I wouldn't say they look like twins at all. Really? I mean, they look like sisters. I don't think they look like twins.
2: Yeah.
0: Right?
2: No, I gotta know.
0: Why am I getting a look from you? What did I do wrong now?
1: Nothing.
0: Clearly something.
2: I got enough.
1: No.
2: I do think he's a lot at games, though.
1: A lot?
2: Yeah. I mean.
1: Why? He's just cheering on his team. He's excited. The Knicks are in the playoffs. They're looking great.
2: No, I get that. That's
1: courtside
2: fun.
1: At MSG. He's on Celebrity Row.
2: Yeah.
1: What, do you want him to be nonchalant?
2: Nah, it's becoming a bit much to me. You know, like, maybe it's just that the camera shows him 120 times a game. Like, they just keep going to him to see, like, his reaction.
1: Oh, but, so you're giving him the Taylor Swift treatment.
2: Yes, like, I am. That's what it is.
1: I'm sick of seeing these celebrities at the game.
2: That's what, I mean, him specifically. I think we see him more than anybody else at Knicks games.
0: I think it's,
1: more than Stiller?
0: I think it's endearing. Yeah. And the Taylor Swift thing is an interesting comment. I want to get to that in a second, of course. Myron Metcalf getting the job done, just like Granger, offering the professional-grade products you need to get the job done with fast delivery you can depend on and access to technical product experts ready to help you. You know why? I like Chalamet, whatever he called him, and Stiller at the Knicks games because I feel like I could go up to them and be like, who do you think they should use as the backup point guard? Deuce McBride or Jose Alvarado? And they'll have takes about it.
1: Yeah.
0: This is not like unknowledgeable, let me show up because it's the Knicks in the playoffs.
1: Let me just get this fit off for the paparazzi for social media.
0: Correct. Right. I like this. I know other people don't. When Taylor Swift goes to these award shows and she's singing along with every song and every genre. And so you could say, oh, it's performative, whatever it is. I don't care. She knows all these songs. I think it's cool to respect the other artists like she does. And I think it's cool if these celebrities actually know ball. And I think Charmeley.
2: It's hard. Oh, see, I told
0: Myron,
2: you.
0: I hate you for
2: I
0: this.
2: Told you. I told
0: Timothy
2: you.
0: Chalamet and Ben Stiller, who was a guest yesterday with Pat McAfee at noon Eastern on ESPN, they know ball.
1: Oh, they're super fans.
0: Yeah.
1: They're super. Both of them could pull up and sit here on the set and give unbelievable breakdowns of the game.
0: 100%.
2: Yes. Taylor doesn't want the attention, though. I mean, that's like Taylor. I don't think I don't think she goes to award shows and says, I hope the camera shows me singing along to all the songs. I don't think she seeks that out. I really don't.
1: Okay.
2: Whereas Tim, I think Timothy, I think he does a little bit. I mean, he's this generation Spike Lee at this point, right? I mean, he's the guy that they look to on the sidelines.
1: He's Gen Z Spike Lee?
2: I think he is.
0: Rhymes.
2: Like, he's the one that people look to and go, what is his reaction to this moment?
0: Yeah, you know? I don't know. I get the vibe with him, and maybe I'm totally off, that he's not as much of an attention seeker as maybe you would think for somebody that's an A-list actor.
1: You know,
0: I could be totally wrong on that.
2: He like pulls up outside the Madison Square Garden after games and is like waving the fans. He wants the attention.
1: I think he realizes that he and his significant other are going to get the attention no matter what. So he might as well just lean into it. And by the way, he's leaning into it and he's sitting courtside. They're opening up MSG so he can shoot around with his buddies. It's working out pretty well for Charmeley, for old Tim to be able to.
2: Tim Charmeley.
1: Tim is living out his dreams as a Knicks fan because he's leaning into the celebrity power that he has and supporting his team. So I respect it. I think it's awesome. I mean, imagine if one of the various teams that you've jumped on the bandwagon for would invite you to come shoot. Like, what if the Heat said, Ev, we appreciate you supporting us. We love that. Anytime we show you, you lean into being a Heat fan. Pat Riley wants to have you out to shoot around.
0: All right, see you guys.
1: Exactly.
0: I'm out.
1: If Robert Kraft calls you up and is like, Ev, when you defected from the Giants and decided to jump on this bandwagon during our dynasty, we respect and appreciate that. Come and run drills with us during training camp. You would be all on board with it.
0: Yeah, I'm not fighting that at all.
1: I know. I'm just saying. I think it's really.
0: So is there a celebrity fan?
1: He's still a human being. You know what I mean? It's cool. It's really cool.
0: Myron, is there a celebrity fan, any team, any sport that you're like, that person I'm cool with? Because you seem anti-celebrity fan is what it comes off as. Jimmy Jam, Terry Lewis sitting there at the T-Wolves game back in the day?
2: Yeah, I think most fans, like, I guess I like more of Tracy Morgan's vibe, you know, I think at Knicks games. Like, he's not.
0: But I don't get the sense that Tracy Morgan is breaking down the backup point guard situation.
1: What about Lil Wayne?
2: Tracy may not even know he's at the game.
1: Lil Wayne. Friend of the show.
0: That's different. Lil Wayne could break down a G League roster. Lil Wayne knows everything. That's different.
1: He's also an agent. He's also in the biz. So he knows
0: but that's almost. Okay, that is.
2: He's a sports guy.
0: Yeah, that's almost an unfair comp because Wayne knows so much. Last night he's tweeting about the Thunder and how they're unwatchable because of their attempt to draw a foul. Like, Lil Wayne, there are random games on at like 2 o'clock in the morning. Watching. And you'd
1: he's
0: be
1: a
0: like,
1: sports analyst.
0: Oh my God, it's like another level.
1: He's so good.
0: By the way, speaking of Lil Wayne, let me give a promotion here. One of Lil Wayne's closest friends in the world is Skip Bayless. Today, 10 a.m. Eastern, First Take, Stephen A. and Skip and Shay out of L.A. They will be back together for the big reunion show, so to speak, 10 a.m. Eastern. Maybe Wayne will be there.
1: Maybe.
0: Storyline from last night. NBA games, you got two of them. You got Oklahoma City beating the Lakers, and you've got Cleveland losing again to Detroit, 2-0. Both those series, Oklahoma City and Detroit. Pick your favorite storyline from these games. Amongst them, we have the Lakers complaining about the officials post-game, them having this odd meeting led by Austin Reaves with the officials post-game, and J.J. Redick somehow making the claim LeBron James gets no calls. That's an amazing one. You've got that. You got the James Harden stuff. You got down 3-1 for the Pistons, and now they've been just unstoppable since. Smallsy, favorite storyline from last night in the NBA was what?
1: I'm going to say favorite, but it's not because it's positive.
0: Favorite to talk about, I should say.
1: Favorite to talk about, it has to be James Harden to me, okay. Because it's so confounding. Because I truly don't have an example that I can pull from in any sport where there is someone who is this exceptional at their craft during the regular season, but time and time again in the postseason just can't get it done. Because, you know, we talk about Lamar Jackson or Josh Allen, those guys that we are in awe of their greatness, but they haven't broken through to get to and or win a Super Bowl yet. But how many awesome postseason performances have we seen out of Josh Allen? You know, Lamar, yes, has stumbled in the playoffs, but sometimes we can assign that to game plan. You know, them abandoning the run when they played the Chiefs in the playoffs. There's just more nuance and context, I think, to other star players who have struggled in team sports in the postseason. And for James Harden, last night, to miss 10 of 13 shots, he's limited to 10 points. 4 turnovers, including that consequential one with 33 seconds left when the Cavs trailed by only 6 points. You're like, I expect it to happen because I've seen it for nearly 2 decades now with James Harden in the postseason. But guys, Myron, every time it happens, I'm stunned. I'm still stunned every time I see it happen, even though it should be expected at this point.
2: Well, I think that's the thing. Like, I don't know why we're kind of expecting something new from James Harden. I think the narrative about him is going to be something that's hard for him to kind of escape because he's had so much autonomy and power in his career. James Harden has made all the decisions about where he goes. I don't want to be in OKC with KD and Russell Westbrook. Goes to Houston. Then he goes with his buddies in Brooklyn, Philly, L.A. And then he decides, you know what? I actually don't want to be in L.A. Send me to play with Cleveland next to Donovan Mitchell. So he's had all this ability to say where he plays and who he plays with, and yet he's in the same situation over and over. I think it'll be a cloud over his legacy when he's done playing the game.
0: So I totally agree on the James Harden thing. It's weird to think that the Lakers could be down 2-0 and them complaining that LeBron gets no calls, mm-hmm. and that not be the most interesting storyline from last night. That's wild to even say in itself.
1: Or that the Thunder look like they're going to cruise to another championship.
2: Like unbeatable.
0: Oh, yeah. By the way, their best player has been playing under his averages.
1: Correct.
0: In Shai Gilgeous-Alexander.
1: Yeah. And matter.
0: Arguably their second best player in Jalen Williams is out, and they're 6-0 in the playoffs. And yeah. A guy they traded for midseason, Jared McCain, dropped 18 off the bench. I don't know that Philly sold high. Anyway, the point on Harden is this. Let's first acknowledge the positives. He's going to go in the Hall of Fame. Why is that? Scoring machine, won an MVP, rarely, if ever, misses games, 17 postseason appearances in his career. That's insane. Every year he's been in the league, he's been in the playoffs, I believe. But whether it's Oklahoma City or Houston or Brooklyn or Philly or the Clippers or now Cleveland, he always comes up short in the playoffs. And I will continue to direct the ire at somebody that I thought was a great coach in Kenny Atkinson. It's not that dissimilar to what we've said about Rodgers. I don't blame Rodgers for doing exactly what he's always done. I blame the Steelers for allowing it. I don't blame James Harden for playing late in games in the postseason when his coach inserts him in those games and never coming up over his averages or to his averages, because that's what he's always done. I blame Kenny Atkinson. This is now on him. James Harden is an unplayable player late in postseason games. Myron, you could shake your head and say, how can you not take him out? I'll get the salute. Dennis Schroeder, I'd rather have late in the game. Max Strus, I'd rather have late in the game. I do not want James Harden turning the ball over like he did at 103-97 with it. Yet again, last night with more turnovers and field goals made. He shoots 9% from behind the arc in this series. He is a turnover machine who does not find his way out of it by doing other things. He's not making up for it by playing defense, right? Kobe Bryant in the 2010 NBA Finals had one of the worst offensive games he's ever had. I want to say he was 6-24 in game 7 against the Celtics. He pulled down 15 rebounds as a shooting guard because basically he's like, I can't hit any of my shots today. What else can I do? Harden, who has been an assist machine, correct me if I'm wrong on those numbers, please, Smalls. Harden's been an assist machine in his career. He's not even doing that. Yeah. Myron, he's not providing them value late in games here.
2: No, I mean, the struggles are clear. I'm with you. But the ceiling is so much higher than Max Strus and Dennis Schroeder or whoever you would want to put in his place. If you were Kenny Atkinson, you would not sit James Harden. Evan, if you were the head coach of the Cleveland Cavs in that moment, you wouldn't say, you know what? Bring in two guys who aren't Hall of Famers. Bring in two guys who aren't perennial All-Stars. And I know what you think about Dennis Schroeder. Bring in two guys who aren't on the 75th anniversary team to close out the show. So I don't think you would actually do that in that situation. That's not real.
0: Okay. You're saying I wouldn't, and we're saying Kenny Atkinson wouldn't. Whoever you deem, Myron Metcalf, who's the best basketball coach of your lifetime?
2: Ever? Maybe Phil Jackson.
0: Would Phil Jackson do it?
2: No.
0: So you're telling me blindly, no coach would have the guts to say, you, Mr. Harden, Hall of Famer, you consistently are terrible in these moments. I can't have you in these moments anymore.
2: No, it just wouldn't happen. Why? Because it's not just about that game. The way you treat a star also affects the games ahead. You're worried about their confidence. You know that that's your best option, even when they're struggling. Like the idea that you're saying Max Strus and Dennis Schroeder are going to be the guys to finish a playoff game over a guy who's a perennial All-Star, I don't think that's a real decision you would actually make. I get the struggles of James Harden. We all agree that he hasn't shown up in the postseason, but making that personnel move in that moment, no NBA coach would ever do that.
1: But then should they have even brought him into the organization, period?
2: I just don't know their options. Like, Darius Garland's young and injured, and he's not living up to whatever you thought his ceiling was. You're trying to convince Donovan Mitchell to sign a massive extension this offseason. You're trying to bring in another star to tell him you can play next to this guy for the rest of your career or the prime of your career and compete for a championship. I don't know that Cleveland had many options. Small market teams don't have access to all these free agents that everybody else gets access to. Mm-hmm. You've got to get it through a trade or the draft. I don't know what Cleveland could have done beyond this.
1: But he was brought in to be a steadying force and to take some of this off Donovan Mitchell and get them to a different place in the postseason. And we're sitting here saying, why should we have expected anything different from him? So should they have even viewed him as the answer?
0: I didn't like the trade at the time, and I don't like it now, and I totally agree with your point. And I don't like the fact that Joel Embiid is offering all these tickets to people to come to the game in Philly, and he hasn't PayPal'd you the money yet, Smalls, to go to the game tonight. What's up
1: with
0: that?
1: Joel, I have said this time and time again publicly.
0: You'll show up. You'll go.
1: I will go. 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
1: 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Alongside Myron Metcalf and the Ocho Evan Cohen, I am Michelle Smallman. And it's time to get to my power rankings, guys. Top five stories in sports that we're not talking about enough.
25: Number 5.
1: Let's get to number 5. NHL playoffs. I know you guys have been locked in. Do you realize the Avs and the Hurricanes, the Colorado Avalanche and the Hurricanes, the Carolina Hurricanes, are undefeated so far in the NHL playoffs? They've been absolutely outstanding. Carolina 3-0. Both teams obviously swept the first round. Carolina leading 3-0 against the Flyers. And the Avs have a 2-0 series lead with Game 3 coming up against the Minnesota Wild. They've been dominant.
0: Is that why Cam and Pat both aren't here today? Both Philly guys, because the Flyers down 3-0.
1: On the brink of elimination?
0: Yeah. I'm just saying. Those two teams obviously have been dominant here, and we are going to have a new champion. The Panthers will make the playoffs. They've been in the Stanley Cup Finals 3 years in a row. Those two teams just destroying people right now in Carolina and Colorado, respectively.
2: Yeah, I mean, you know, I'm a wild guy, so watching the Avalanche just dominate them hasn't been fun, but they're very, very good.
0: Are you also a Minnesota Wild fan?
2: Yeah, that's what I just said
0: I'm a wild guy.
1: Well, he's an adventurous homeboy by night. Yes,
0: but of course, Smalls.
2: I'm Minnesota Wild.
0: But of course, father first.
2: Father first. Which I got more DMs about that yesterday, by the way.
1: Did you?
0: Check out Myron's Instagram bio, at Myron Metcalf, because it's amazing. He puts father first third. Number 4, Smalls.
25: Number 4.
1: So I was fortunate enough to go to the new offices here in New York City of Major League Soccer this week. And they wanted to talk to us about, obviously, everything that they have going on. But also, you guys, we're like a month away from the World Cup. We are a month away from the World Cup. There's going to be matches all across North America, including here in the greater New York City area. So I was thinking, oh, what an unbelievable thing to go to. Do we know how expensive tickets are?
0: Did I see 50K? It's
2: crazy.
1: Outrageous.
0: Is that what it was?
1: It could be up to 50K. So basically, like,
0: real human money is 50,000?
1: Real human money is basically the cheapest is around $500 to $700. We're talking $10K. Like, the tickets are, and you have to understand, this is,
0: and you refuse to sit in the seats. You are only in the suite, so.
1: I'm not you. What? I'll sit all the way over the top. I'll have my back touching the wall. I don't care.
2: Is it one match for that price, or you get to see multiple games?
1: No, I think for one match.
2: I thought it was like Disney World, where like you buy a pass and you get to see a whole bunch of matches.
0: Why would they do that?
2: I don't know. That's what I don't know. I've never been to the World Cup.
0: Like,
2: I
0: you think it was like, it's just a
2: wrist? I thought it was like a wristband situation.
0: But there are seats
1: for the final, for the last game, which is going to be in MetLife on July 19th. Average cost of ticket? Anyone want to guess the average cost?
0: July 19th, MetLife.
2: 10,000
1: for the final.
2: 5,000.
0: 18,000.
1: 13,000 is the average.
2: Oh my!
1: For goodness. One ticket.
2: Who's going?
1: Luna will be there.
0: Wait, so the story we're not talking enough about, I want to make sure we're clear on this. It's not the World Cup specifically. It's the World Cup pricing that is driving you crazy. Got it. Okay.
1: Well, no, it's just...
0: No, it makes sense. Because remember all the the train tickets are ridiculous. That's now crazy. Too.
1: And they dipped the prices recently, but it's a heavy ask. And so, you know, for all of us who are excited to have the world's biggest sport here in North America, and we want to go sample it, we want to be a part of the action, hope you've been saving your pennies. Because it's going to cost you to get in. Next one.
25: Number three.
1: Joe Burrow, star of the Met Gala, one of you know, fashion's biggest icons, had something to say recently in an article with Vanity Fair that was talking about his offseason, including his latest trip to the Met Gala, his second back-to-back. Evan, you kept saying, could we be seeing a situation where if the Bengals fall short from the playoffs yet again, where Joe Burrow asks out?
0: Yeah.
1: Even though they have done moves that would satisfy him. He had a quote in this Vanity Fair article that I thought was interesting, and I don't think we're talking enough about it. Here's what Joe Burrow had to say about the Bengals. I'm really excited about the moves we made this offseason. We need to get better, so it was exciting to see the initiative from everybody in the organization to realize that we're in this exciting stage. We're in our primes playing great football, finding guys like Dexter and Brian Cook and Boymafe to, you know, really solidify the defense so the young guys can also kind of rise up. We're really going to try to achieve what we want to achieve.
0: Isn't that interesting? When Joe Burrow's not the GM, they add pieces that contribute.

0: Louis Cardinals.
1: Who's the St. Louis Cardinals?
0: Everyone's America's team. They're the youngest team in Major League Baseball. The average age of the starters on this team, 27.3 years. This was supposed to be a terrible year of baseball for the Cardinals. They've been awesome. They're having so much fun. 22-15. And the Cubs, top of the division, absolutely legit. 26-12. The NL Central has been killing it.
2: 15 wins in a row for the Cubs at home.
0: Correct. Yeah. They've been amazing.
2: 26-12 plus 50 run differential, Myron, a 9-game overall win streak.
3: Well, and just the next generation of talent, right? What you watch with the Cards, Ellie De La Cruz and the Reds, like a lot of players that people can look to in the future in the NL Central.
0: And finally,
4: number one.
0: WNBA season is opening. How are we not screaming from the rooftops that we're going to see Caitlin Clark playing basketball again? She's been out since July 15th, 2025 with various injuries. This is one of the biggest superstars in the world. And we are going to get to see her back in action. And I cannot believe we're not talking about it more than we are.
2: Yep. Top five stories we're not talking enough about. WNBA, NL Central, Joe Burrow, the World Cup pricing, and the NHL playoffs. I thought for sure you were going to have one that was on the screen the entire time while we were here. Danhausen was all over ESPN yesterday. Was in Bristol.
3: Yeah.
2: Is there an argument that we're talking too much about Danhausen?
3: Yes.
0: That's why it's not on the list, Evan, because I have to hear it from you 27 times a day. It's called oversaturation.
3: Yes.
2: I asked Ryan Rucco this yesterday, WNBA, voice of WNBA here on ESPN Radio, ESPN and ESPN Radio, et cetera. You're more looking forward to the AZ Fudd debut or the Caitlin Clark return?
0: Caitlin Clark return.
2: Okay, because they're playing against each other 1 p.m. Eastern on Saturday in that game, Dallas and Indiana, which Ryan will call, of course, on ABC and on ESPN+. Smalls, good stuff. Of course, that's Saturday. I mentioned that WNBA game. 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
13: 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We are presented by Progressive Insurance along with Michelle Smallman, Myron Metcalf in for Canty, Evan Cohen with you. You saw Graz all week hosting NFL Live in Bristol, doing a tremendous job with all the NFL Nation reporters alongside of him. And he joins us now. Graz, we actually had some news last night in the NFL in terms of player movement. Juwan Jennings, I think, has been a pretty good wide receiver for the San Francisco 49ers. He signs with the Minnesota Vikings per Adam Schefter. And now, as a result, we look at that Vikings wide receiving core pretty deep. Jefferson and Jennings and Addison. What does this mean for the Vikings quarterbacks?
14: Yeah, I mean, obviously a positive. They lost Jalen Naylor in free agency, who had been their third wide receiver for the last couple of years. So they were looking for a way to replace him. And obviously this is an accomplished guy who, when he's been able to stay healthy and been on the field, has been certainly more than a number three level wide receiver. So, yeah, as you look at, you know, presumably Kyler Murray and maybe still eventually J.J. McCarthy, you know, it's a very encouraging thing in terms of who they have to throw the ball to, for sure. I mean, I you know, Kevin O'Connell in that offense you know, he comes from the Rams. Long ago, the DNA of that offense was three wide receivers, you know, 11 personnel. So obviously this certainly gives them the option to still operate like that when and if they want to.
10: Gross, speaking of encouraging, it seems like we may get resolution when it comes to Aaron Rodgers and the Steelers soon. What is the latest that you can share with us about that situation?
14: Yeah, I mean, the report yesterday from Ian Rappaport that Rodgers was going to be in Pittsburgh this weekend and visiting, you know, no deal yet, but expected to be a deal. It's just, you know, the speed with which this particular story seems to want to move. I still have not been told anything all along the way to indicate anything other than Rodgers will be on the Steelers. But when and what form that'll take and how much money he'll make, these things all need to still get worked out. The encouraging development yesterday was that it seems like Rodgers is at least interested in taking the next step forward. And, of course, we've all been wondering when that would happen.
11: You've heard a lot of Cowboys fans feeling like the defensive pieces they added in the draft will take them to another level. What do you expect from the Cowboys this season after the draft that they have?
14: I think improvement, especially on that side of the ball. I mean, there's always going to be a question about a first-year defensive coordinator who's never done it before. Christian Parker has been an up-and-coming guy for a while, and he's talented, and you know the expectations are that he'll be good at it. We haven't seen it yet. Caleb Downs, by all accounts, is exactly what they need in their secondary in terms of a player, in terms of intelligence, in terms of leadership and all those things. And you know, they upgraded a couple other spots there, and ideally, from their perspective, the edge rush. So, you know, if you can keep the quarterback and everybody on offense healthy, I don't think there was much about the offense not to like last year. They would probably tell you, Brian Schottenheimer would, that he'd like to see better play from the tackle positions than they got, you know, week in, week out last year. But they also believe they have the guys that can do that. So, yeah, I would say the Cowboys, if they're any better at all on defense, have to be considered a contender in that division for sure.
13: We're talking with ESPN NFL analyst and reporter Dan Graziano, our NFL outsider, brought to us by PayPal, the official peer-to-peer payment sponsor of the NFL. Graz, is there a free agent of name still available that you're interested in relative to that player could actually help a team get over the top at some point here?
14: Well, I mean, Stephon Diggs jumps to mind. He's a wide receiver that is 32 years old but had a good year for the Patriots last year coming off of a significant knee injury. He had an issue, obviously, facing charges, and court was found not guilty of all those, and that was earlier this week. So I think there's a feeling that maybe teams circle back on him. The issues he's dealing with off the field that landed him in court could still result in some sort of suspension or discipline by the league, but these things take some time to work their way out. So if you're talking about just strictly a football situation, I would say, you know, Stephon Diggs becomes an interesting player for teams now that there's some resolution on his legal status, which, again, the resolution, it bears repeating, is that he was found not guilty. You know, I'm interested to see, like, if Joey Bosa can help somebody. There's been a lot of talk connecting him with the 49ers and maybe playing with his brother out there. So, yeah, there's still some names, some veteran names that could land somewhere and help somebody for sure.
10: Graz, past couple of days I've been scrolling social media and I keep seeing pictures pop up of C.J. Stroud, who looks like he's certainly been taking his fitness seriously in the postseason.
14: Yeah.
10: After the postseason, in a postseason where he had 7 turnovers in 2 games. And it prompted a thought. Has there been any talks between the Texans and C.J. Stroud about an extension? Because we know that question as to whether or not they should pay him, invest in him moving forward is still looming.
14: Yeah, and you know, the Texans are not hesitant to give out those extensions, as we saw in the case of Will Anderson Jr. and we've seen with others over the past couple of years. But indications that I've gotten this offseason are that the Texans aren't in a huge hurry to do that deal. And honestly, like, I don't know that C.J. Stroud is, because if you're C.J. Stroud, you're negotiating off of that. The last time we saw you, you were horrendous in a playoff loss to the Patriots and really kind of the reason your team lost with an elite defense on the field. So I think if you're C.J. Stroud, you'd like to put something better on tape this year than the last we saw of you. And I think there's this, you know, you can't rule anything out. But if the Texans and C.J. Stroud were to do a deal now, it would be hard to justify, you know, that mid $50 million a year level that we've seen the top quarterbacks get to. And so I'd be surprised if Stroud would do a deal at the Texans level at this point. So I would expect this to be something that gets dealt with either during the season or next season after they've seen another, you know, if they've seen some improvements you mentioned, and he has talked about the work he's done on his diet and his fitness and all that kind of stuff this off season. So if that all pays off, then I think C.J. Stroud's in a better position to negotiate his extension a year from now, and the Texans are probably in a better frame of mind to give him one.
11: Dan, what role do you expect Kirk Cousins to play with the Raiders with Fernando Mendoza there? Is he the mentor, or is he the possible starter if they want to develop Fernando over time?
14: I think they see him as their starting quarterback at the beginning of the season, and that's why he's there. I think, you know, the Raiders have been telling people for months, even before they drafted him, everybody knew they were going to draft him, that they didn't want, they didn't want to play Fernando Mendoza right away. They want him to take whatever time he needs to get ready. Now, Myron, of course, that's the thing we hear every single year about a first-round quarterback, and it almost never works out that way. But the Raiders do seem determined to at least open the season with Kirk Cousins as the starter and Fernando Mendoza still learning what he needs to learn in a backup role. Now, does that mean he comes in and plays at some point this season? Yeah, I think history has shown us that if the team is not winning, that change tends to get made. So I would expect to see Fernando Mendoza at some point this season. Could he have a good enough offseason and training camp that he convinces them he's ready to go and he starts week one? Yes, I believe that's in the realm of possibility, but I do not believe it is the way the Raiders are approaching their plan. I think they brought in Kirk Cousins with the intention of him opening the season as their starter and remaining that until such time as they deem Fernando Mendoza ready to go.
13: Guys, let's finish with this. I want to bring you into a conversation that Myron, Michelle, and I have had all day today, and that is about James Harden, and we want to relate it to NFL. James Harden is a player that in the postseason, we believe, not only has not gotten it done, we can't anticipate him getting it done, right? Lamar Jackson, Josh Allen haven't gotten it done. There's anticipation they will. Maybe it's one of those two. Is there a player in the NFL that you look at and say, I just can't believe they're going to get over the hump until I actually see it?
14: I think it's Dak Prescott. I mean, like, this is a player that he's been in his role now. This will be his 11th season as the Cowboys starting quarterback. There's not any precedent for a player getting to the Super Bowl with a team after being on the starting quarterback of that team for that long. I mean, Matthew Stafford got there, but they got traded to the Rams, right? So I think that we're at a point now where if Dak Prescott were to get to the NFC Championship game, get to the Super Bowl with the Cowboys, he would be bucking significant historical precedent, which tells us that, you know, players don't do that. So not that he can't, but it would be, I believe, at this point, given all that's come before him, a surprise.
13: That is a hell of an answer, and that will give us more to talk about today. That's for sure. Grimes, awesome job as always. Thank you so much for the time. Right, we appreciate it.
14: Thank you.
13: Dan Grimes, that's a great – I didn't see that one coming. We've got to be honest with you.
10: Me either.
11: Yeah.
10: But it's a good answer.
11: That's a great
13: – but you know what's weird? It feels like Dak comes up bigger and bigger, big spots than Harden does, even though neither of them have really come up big in big spots. I don't know why I feel that way. That is a fascinating answer. A reminder, tune in for baseball action this Sunday as the Royals host the Tigers. Coverage begins at 6:30 p.m. Eastern on ESPN Radio and the ESPN app. You know, the grass could be greener on the other side. Why? Well, I have I'm Over It Today with Pat out. And Smalls, beware. Oh, boy. Beware.
10: Oh, no.
13: Beware. Grass is greener, though, always with True Green. 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
8: I'm over it. Ugh. With Pat the producer.
19: There are no single women that are going to be at my sister's wedding.
10: None?
19: None. Why am I even... I was totally wrong about the robot umpires in Major League Baseball.
10: Ooh.
19: You know what we're not talking enough about? Chocolate pudding.
20: Pudding or actually chocolate mousse?
19: I don't know anyone who eats chocolate mousse.
20: Yeah, I've eaten it. Oh, I love chocolate mousse.
19: Nuno, big mousse guy.
20: I'll go for a killer creme brulee.
21: Okay.
19: Ugh.
21: I'm over it. I'm sick and tired and over it.
19: Get a life.
13: Yes, each and every day at this time, our producer, Pat Costello, gives us items in and around sports, entertainment, his life. But Pat is out today for his sister's wedding. So when he's out, normally Cam then does it. Cam is out, we think, maybe because of his girlfriend's birthday, which he gave a huge promotion. Yesterday, Cam Pratt. My wife even said to me when I got home yesterday, she was cracking up from Myron just pointing out, Pat, that was the worst. I mean, sorry, Cam, that was the worst happy birthday anyone has ever given a significant other. Well, just do the quick imitation of it, Myron. He did what yesterday? Cam.
11: Yeah. He's like, yeah, Hannah. Yeah. Great. Happy birthday. Or whatever.
10: I think
11: he said
10: woohoo.
11: Yeah, woohoo. Yeah.
10: But like with that tone, woohoo.
13: Well, along with Michelle Smallman, Myron Metcalf in for Chris Canty, Evan Cohen today. So I have, I'm over it. So along the birthday lines, okay. I'm over Smalls' birthday planning. I can't do this anymore. Every day she comes in, well, I was going to do this, I was going to do that. Her birthday is a couple of months away. She wants to have this big party. Totally her right. Go do whatever you want. I'm over the planning. Figure it out already. Even Nuno said something to me. I can't deal with this anymore.
10: He did not.
13: Okay. But anyway, the point is, can we just finalize plans for your birthday?
10: Myron, may I explain?
11: No. Yeah, go ahead.
10: Okay. So I have amazing friends that live in various parts of the country.
13: Must be nice.
10: It is amazing. I remember when I was a little kid, my dad told me, your biggest fortune in life is going to be your friends. And he was absolutely right. I am so lucky to have the best friends in the whole world. But they're fractured. Some in Chicago, some in St. Louis, some in New York. We're all over the place. And someone recently said to me, I wish you would blend everybody together. And I was like, yes, my birthday's in the summer. I'm a summertime baby. Why don't I throw a big party? And Myron, here's where I know you're going to get on board with this. I was thinking about the best parties I've ever been to in my life, and they are all house parties. Like back in the day, house parties, where you walk in, you got a red Solo cup in your hand, you hear the first couple notes of a Juvenile song, and you're like, oh, we're going to have a time tonight.
13: Girl, you look good.
10: You know what I'm saying? You're like, everybody is here. The outfit is on point. So I want to recreate like a 2000s house party for my friends for my birthday. I want it. Have you ever seen the movie Old School?
11: Yes.
10: You know, at Mitchapalooza, where everyone is having a good time, the night is about to turn, and Snoop Dogg comes out to perform. And my dream scenario, Chingy, St. Louis legend, is Snoop Dogg, and this equation, he comes out to perform. The good news is this. I have someone who is plugged in, has reached out to Chingy's people. Chingy will do the party. The bad news is that I cannot find a house. That fits all the needs I have for this party. I have people boots on the ground in St. Louis, the best in the biz, the most connected people I know there that are like, this is a really hard thing to accomplish because you need space, a backyard, pool, etc., and you need it to be away from enough other houses so that you can really turn up. The music can be loud, Chingy can perform, and you don't have to worry about it. But also, it can't really be someone's residence because you're going to need space for people to party. So it's been a very hard thing to accomplish. And I told them that the clock is ticking because I need to send out RSVPs within like a week or so because people's summers book up. So this dream party, I have everybody on board, including the great Chingy, but I might not have a venue.
13: Myron, before you respond, just very quickly, this is year number two of us hearing this exact story.
10: No, it's year number one.
13: That's what I'm over.
10: It's year number one.
11: Evan, I don't know what kind of parties you were going to back in the day, but what Michelle describes, that is a dream. I'm all on board with the house party. Chingy might be there. Are you kidding me? Go all out, Michelle. You only get to celebrate your 25th birthday one time.
10: Thank you.
11: So just enjoy that. I'm on Michelle's side on this.
10: 100%. You're invited, Myron,
13: obviously. She doesn't stop talking about the planning with
10: because
13: no
10: I'm
13: action.
10: Texts
11: are you anti-party, Evan? Are you anti-party?
13: Come on. I kind of am.
10: Myron, you know
11: See, that's what it is.
10: You know
13: but I'm anti-talking about the planning of it. It's been forever. And yes,
10: because I'm devastated that every piece is in place except the most important piece, the venue.
13: Well, get it done already.
10: Give yourself
13: a deadline. It's ridiculous.
10: You just
11: throw Chingy into a house. You got to have all kinds of accommodations.
10: Oh, we need like a mansion.
11: Sure it's good.
10: Okay, Chingy is going to be there. Okay, I can't just have it be some regular house. And like the venue needs to match the performance. If you're in St. Louis, okay, and you are watching or listening to this, and you have a space, a house, you're invited, obviously, it's your place, that you would like to let us come in and execute this party, Myron Medcalf will be there with bells on. Evan Cohen is invited. Understood. He probably won't show up, but it doesn't matter if Evan's there. That's because right. Chingy will be there.
13: Right.
10: Chingy will be there.
11: I
10: haven't booked him yet, but according to his people...
13: Oh, my God. Now there's even more plenty with that.
10: Pay him to book him until I get the house.
11: Have you ever planned anything, Evan?
10: Come on,
11: Evan. Have you ever? You got to have a vision
10: Evan,
11: first.
10: Would you hire the hibachi chef to come to ECHC3 if you didn't have your home?
13: But I wouldn't be talking about it for years. This is like year number two.
10: You have sent me
13: an
10: email about
13: ECHC. Yeah, and could you respond, by the way?
10: I responded in person. You don't need it to be digital.
13: No, there was another email I sent you.
10: Oh, about the guest list?
13: So you didn't respond. See, now she knows. Now she knows. By the way, can you just please read for those on the radio
10: what's
13: going on here?
10: Oh, yes. Our wonderful graphic, Topic Bar, says, I'm over it. Disclaimer, the production staff does not support Evan Cohen's I'm over it. That's because the production staff knows they're invited to the party if I can find the venue.
11: Exactly.
10: And thank you for supporting me and being in my corner. And here's the cool thing is I also need a mansion because I'm inviting everyone. I'm inviting everyone I have ever known. Like, I'm going to the deli. They make a great sandwich. I was like, hey, you want to come to this party? I'm throwing it in St. Louis. Bring the meats and cheeses. Like, let's go. I'm inviting everyone. So Evan, I need a big space.
11: Yeah, if you go, Evan, don't bring that energy to the party, by the way. Like, if you show
10: he's not
11: up,
10: coming.
11: Like,
10: he's not
11: okay.
10: I can promise
13: you. Flying to St. Louis for a party where it doesn't have a location, it doesn't have an act, it doesn't have a date.
10: It has
13: all
10: an
13: it
10: act.
13: Has is talking about the hypothetical of a party. That's all this party is.
10: Also, Myron, imagine this, okay?
11: Yeah.
10: You walk in.
11: Okay.
10: Your phone is confiscated.
11: Yep.
10: Okay, but it's going to be checked because I want people to be in the moment, be present.
11: Yep.
10: The DJ is spinning the tunes, Red Solo Cup. We have various games happening with those cups, if you know what I'm saying.
11: Yep.
10: Pool
11: yep.
10: party. Everyone is vibing. I want waiters walking around with silver platters with pizza rolls and bagel bites and like old school party snacks.
13: I've never heard you talk about
11: say
13: it.
11: Less.
10: Everyone is vibing. The sun is setting. You're like, what do we do next? Don't worry. I have a plan and it's chingy.
11: Listen,
10: best party you've ever been to.
11: Like, I might scream. Like, I might, you know, he comes out, I might scream a little bit. Like, you know, I may be that excited.
10: Because you're just going to hear the first couple bars of Holiday Inn, what you doing? And you're like, this is it. This is the best party I've ever been to in my entire life.
11: I'm in a music video, which is always my dream. Like, I would
10: you're vibing like you're at a Montel Jordan show.
11: 100%. 100%. With my red cup, I'm in.
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10: Now, your jean jacket today, I can tell you like this song.
13: So we don't have an in-studio guest today, or I thought, and now it's back to in-studio. Whatever it is, it's now bothering me, because I would have worn a different outfit.
10: What would you have worn?
13: Like a sport coat.
10: So it the is, Miz yeah. could come in suited and booted, but be a lover of denim.
13: It is the Miz.
10: Obviously, Myron and I are Team You. We are Team
6: Miz. I would love to talk about the Cavs. Anything other than Danhausen.
10: Evan Cohen is obsessed with him. So obsessed, Miz, that he said he would paint his face like Danhausen.
6: Yeah, I know. A loser in a jean jacket.
13: Oh, no.
6: You're supposed to be a professional here on ESPN. Oh, no. You're supposed to be a professional, and you decided to wear a jean jacket.
13: That's right.
6: And a t-shirt. Sweet jean jacket, dude.
13: Thanks.
6: Sweet jean jacket.
13: Thank you. Thank you.
6: Okay.
13: I was going to ask you about
6: in Ross dress for less. I wouldn't be caught dead in that outfit.
13: Well, you know what? At Backlash, it's gonna be casual Saturday for Danhausen and a mystery partner as he wins at Backlash.
11: Bring human money.
13: Real human monies.
6: You need the human monies to go buy yourself a new suit.
10: It's on Sportsmanlike here on ESPN Radio. I'm Michelle Smallman alongside Myron Medcalf. And Myron won Evan Cohen, who wore that jean jacket yesterday that The Miz absolutely destroyed on national television and radio, is wearing a button-down shirt and a sport coat today.
11: Yeah. The Miz got to him, I feel
10: like. He was publicly shamed, and he took the notes.
13: Yeah. So you guys think that was bad, right?
10: I mean, bad for you, yeah.
11: Wasn't good.
13: Yeah. Just wait. Wait till at UnsportsESPN on Twitter, at UnsportsLike on Instagram. What happened after the show?
10: Oh, no, what happened?
13: Well, I ran into The Miz.
10: You did? On your way out?
13: And it got worse.
10: Oh, no. I missed this.
13: A lot worse.
10: I was on with ESPN LA. And
13: humble brag.
10: I know. Amazing. They were ripping me for not having a contact photo for you.
13: What do you mean?
10: So yesterday, during this interview with The Miz here on Sportsmanlike, and if you missed it, go back on the podcast and listen. Not only because it's a great conversation, but because you want to hear The Miz absolutely destroying Evan Cohen.
13: But who is he facing at Backlash on Saturday?
10: Danhausen.
13: So, Danhausen. At Backlash!
10: Okay, go ahead. Here we go. So, Evan is obsessed with Danhausen.
13: So is everybody.
10: Not The Miz, not myself, not Myron. And you had sent me a text, because I said, if you're so obsessed with Danhausen, why don't you paint your face like him?
13: I will.
10: You had sent me a text showing two different examples of you painting your face for show stuff prior.
13: Mm-hmm.
10: So, I held it up to show the camera on television, and it showed your contact photo, and there is no photo. It just says EC for Evan Cohen.
13: Mm-hmm.
10: And our friends at ESPN LA were like, why don't you have a photo for Evan Cohen? Why don't you have a contact photo? And I said, I don't have contact photos for anybody except for people that assign it themselves. Do you guys?
13: No. I didn't know you were supposed, are you supposed to?
11: Yeah.
13: I don't even think Myron has an iPhone.
11: I don't know how that
10: works. Cap was saying that he has a contact photo for everyone.
13: Scott Kaplan has a... You're saying he has a contact photo for me?
10: Yes, he goes in and assigns it.
13: Cappy, text me right now as to what the photo... Now I'm nervous.
11: Yeah.
13: I would like to approve that photo.
11: Yeah, where are you getting the photo?
13: Yeah, where are you getting the photo? I've texted... Myron and I have texted for years. I don't have a photo of you.
11: No way.
10: So on our Sportsmanlike group chat, how the icon is our unsportsmanlike logo.
13: That makes sense.
10: But somebody had to go in and assign that. I don't know who it was.
13: Actually, I think that may have been me. I think about it.
10: So you know how to do it then.
3: Well, some people put their own photo on there, like, and...
10: And those are the ones I have.
3: Yeah,
13: really?
3: Yeah, they'll
13: here.
3: Do that. Or some will do the, like, the your face, but as an like an emoji type thing.
13: Let's go through.
3: There
13: okay.
3: are people that have that.
13: You want me to name names of people that people would know who okay. has the photos and who doesn't?
10: I have one.
13: David Dennis Jr. and I are texting. He's on at 10 a.m. Eastern today after we're done. He has a photo. I didn't put that there.
10: You know who has
13: so you're saying David put his own photo?
10: Yeah. Yes. You know who has a beautiful photo?
13: No.
10: Kimberly A. Martin.
13: She does?
10: Has a okay. very beautiful contact photo.
13: Okay.
10: I was texting with her yesterday.
11: She did it herself.
10: She did it herself, yes.
13: Okay. Hmm. Who else do I have here?
10: You know who I was texting with who has a contact photo that I saw this week? The great Taylor Twellman. He has a contact photo.
13: He has
10: photo.
13: A contact photo?
10: Contact photo.
13: Okay, I'm looking here. I see Jonathan Zaslow has a contact photo. Zaslow. It's Zaslow Show 2.0.
10: There you go.
13: I see Theo Dorsey, ESPN West Palm, contact. So, but these are all people putting their shows on here. Do you have a Matt and Myron? You need to get a Matt and Myron photo on your contact, Myron, so when I text you.
11: I don't even know how to do this. Like, so I assign it? Like, I do it? I don't know how to do this.
13: Myron, I actually would pay to watch Myron doing this.
10: Can I tell you? Myron, I'm going to, for the first time, assign a contact photo for you, but it's going to be a photo of Tim Chamolet.
11: Okay, so I can't change, wait. Like, so do I do it or does someone else do it? Like,
10: what? Either way, so you could assign your
11: like
10: contact photo, but then it goes to everyone in your contacts. So anytime you reach out to anyone, it could be me, it could be a college basketball coach, they're going to see that photo.
13: Oh, Myron, they can change it. Wait, hold on a second.
10: They can go in and
13: Smalls,
10: change it.
13: I don't Smalls, like that. Just, no, don't Smalls like that. Just absolutely brought up a fascinating angle on this. Hmm. Scroll through your phone, Myron. You communicate with a lot of people in the college basketball world. Yeah. Who has contact photos? Let's out some people.
11: None of the coaches.
13: Who? No, like, John Calipari has one. John Calipari is a QR code.
10: No, he's too busy for
13: it's
10: that.
13: It's a QR code where you can donate to the NIL for Arkansas. You see, he's smart like that. Danny Hurley, what would Danny Hurley's contact photo be?
11: He wouldn't do it?
10: Yeah, no, I don't see him doing that either. He doesn't have time for that.
13: No, do you have one?
3: I do not, but I'm going through this. One of my favorite people, Chris Carlin, has one.
10: Yep, Carlin has one.
3: I'm looking at it right now. Like Matt, your boy Matt Berry has one.
13: Carlin's is a good. Carlin has like a very professional headshot.
11: You can change it though. That's the part of
13: Why would I change his though, Myron?
11: No, but like so, like
13: Matt.
11: If
13: Barry
11: I assign my own photo and I send something to
13: Matt,
11: you
13: doesn't have it for me.
11: You all can change it on your end. Like I don't like that.
10: Yep, I can.
11: Why can't I lock it in?
13: Hold on.
11: I gotta lock in my
3: phone. Maybe you got the special Matt Berry phone.
11: I gotta be able to lock it in.
13: Wait a second. No. You're saying I have a. Did you put Matt Berry's face on his phone?
3: No, I would never do that. Why would I put Matt Berry's
13: face on his phone?
10: Why would you go in and assign Matt Berry's contact photo?
3: I got one for Schefter on my
13: phone. So do I.
10: Yeah, I have one for Schefter.
11: How do I assign a photo? What is this again? So how?
13: What the heck is this one? Rob just sent.
10: He made that for me. To troll me.
13: This is a funny one of Smalls. So he made one of you. Okay.
10: But that's only on his phone for me.
13: Wait, I have one for my wife. Did she do that or did I do that?
10: She did that.
3: She did it.
11: Okay.
3: A friend of the show, Emmett Golden, has one on his.
13: Yeah. Okay. Is he a friend of the show? He literally said he wouldn't trade Evan Mobley for Giannis. I've had such bad takes.
3: He did apologize earlier this week. He said, yeah, my bad. I watched the rest of the season, and then I realized that I was wrong.
10: We all swing and miss sometimes with the takes.
3: Alan Hahn has one.
13: Really?
3: Yep.
11: Why should we change it?
13: Should I have one?
10: Should we have one?
13: What do you mean? Together?
10: No. I'm just saying, should all of us... Yeah. Be assigning contact photos for all of our contacts.
13: Yates has one. It's like a cartoon version of himself.
11: Can I text people and say that you do not have the right to change my photo? Can I do that?
13: No, that's an interesting thing.
11: So can I say lock it in?
13: Yeah, they could have anything on the other end. So when Myron texts, like the team in sports as a fan that you've hated the most is what team? Like growing up, what was your public enemy number one for you?
11: Cowboys.
13: So in theory, I could put a Cowboys logo for Myron's. That seems awful.
10: You could make it Jerry Jones's face.
11: No, you're off my contact list then.
10: But you won't know it, Myron.
13: It wouldn't matter.
10: That's the thing. You don't know it.
11: I'm going to ask. I'm going to ask the question. I'm going to say, did you change my contact photo? If you say yes,
13: but how would you know?
11: Off the contact list. I'm going to ask the question.
10: So that photo that Rob Lorenzo just sent of me, I did not approve that photo. That was not an approved photo for my contact. It's just him trolling me.
13: Yeah. But you can overrule it?
10: No.
13: No, I'm saying he can overrule it.
10: I could put, I just got new headshots taken, which I'm going to debut on my Instagram. So.
13: Wait, what? Where?
10: At the draft.
13: Okay. Where was the, why didn't we, by Rob?
10: No.
13: Professionally?
10: Yes.
13: What Rob the hell? Where was the rest of us?
10: Rob has seen him, he helped approve. But I could, now that I have a fresh headshot, add it as my contact photo. Rob can decline and keep that horrendous photo that he has of me.
11: I don't like that. Yeah, I need to lock it in. I don't like that part of it.
3: As Michelle's saying, if someone texts you all of a sudden and they've updated their like profile, it'll ask you if you want to like accept it. So you can say no.
11: So somebody might have some goofy photo of me.
10: Yeah.
11: Every time I text them?
10: Could be me. Who knows?
11: I don't agree with that.
13: Wow, my wife just texted me. She has a photo of me. I didn't know that.
10: She assigned it then.
13: Wow. But I didn't approve that picture.
11: Exactly.
13: What the heck?
11: I got to be able to approve it. That's not fair.
13: Yeah, I don't like that.
11: Mm-mm.
13: This is not good.
11: I'm against it.
13: Okay.
11: Lock me in. If you have me on your contact list, I get to establish the photo. You don't get the power.
10: Well, how about this? Why don't you tweet out or put out on your Instagram, which everyone should be following you on Instagram because it's just the best bio ever.
13: At Echo Radio for Myron.
10: Give your handle, Myron, here. This is where you get the handle.
11: Myron Metcalf.
10: Okay, is that Myron Metcalf? Why don't you put out the photo that you approved and say, hey, anyone is trying to use this as a contact photo, this is the only one you can use. Because I wouldn't know which one to use unless you assign it. Okay. Like I said, I'm going to have Tim Chemelet as your contact photo because it's a fun inside joke.
11: Yeah. That's
13: just so people know, Smalls is saying the name incorrectly because Myron doesn't know the name and says the name incorrectly.
11: No, it's French. I didn't take French and ask. I mean, it's a lot of stuff in there. You know, it's not an easy name.
13: Not that much. Wow, we learned a lot here. I know without saying Nuno, he's going through all of the contacts and all the ESPN
10: any good
13: people.
10: Ones, Nuno?
13: Any people have or don't have that would surprise you, Nuno?
3: Well, I'm surprised that like Graz has the caricature.
13: Yeah.
3: One.
10: Oh, he does.
13: Is that an NFL reporter thing? Because Field has the same thing. And if I'm Field Yates, Field Yates has been mentored in many ways by Mel Kiper Jr. There's an argument that Field has taken over from Mel in terms of hair.
10: Oh, the flow is flowing.
13: Unbelievable. Field Yates has a great look. I don't know that I would do the caricature if I'm Field. I may just do the regular look.
10: But if he ever changes up the hairstyle, the caricature is this, you know what I mean?
13: Because
10: what happens if I dye my hair back brunette, but my contact photo is blonde, do I then need to send out a blast to everyone like, hey, update?
11: Yep.
10: I don't look like this anymore.
11: Definitely. Yeah, I mean, you should send out a blast. You get to decide to me. That's how it should be.
3: But here's the good thing with Fields. Like, Mel has a flip phone, so Mel's not going to see it on his phone.
10: Good point.
3: So, he's good.
13: So Graz with the caricature is the most surprising one. All right, we learned something here today. 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Coming up, a lot of NBA to get into last night. Lakers down 2-0 to Oklahoma City. Pistons up 2-0. We'll do some of it in canny or canty next on Sportsmanlike on ESPN Radio.
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19: Kenny?
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21: This is not hard-hitting analysis. It's not that.
19: Can he or can't he?
22: That is the question.
13: Canny or Canty, brought to you by Granger. Along with Michelle Smallman, Evan Cohen, Myron Metcalf. In for Chris Canty today. Smalls, you want to kick us off here?
10: I have him here. Are you guys ready?
13: Yeah.
10: All right. First one, Canny or Canty? We'll start with you, Ev. Can the Lakers win one game in this series?
13: Yes, but I must correct myself and admit that I was dead wrong. I thought the Lakers were going to make this more of a series. I thought this would go 6 games. It's hard to imagine, Myron, that this is going to go 6 games now. 5 feels like the max. Oklahoma City has not lost a game in this series. They were down at half. They had an awesome third quarter, 36-22. They outscored the Lakers. You've pointed it out all show. The Lakers couldn't even make any noise with Shea on the bench because of foul trouble. It's hard to imagine that LA wins more than one game in this series.
21: Yeah, they can't win a game because of what you just said, Evan. SGA hasn't been great. They're shorthanded, yet they're still dominating. I think this is a sweep for OKC.
10: Next one, Canny or Canty. Myron, we'll start with you. Can the Cavs win this series with James Harden playing big minutes?
21: Yes, I still think they can. I mean, they've been really good at home. I don't know how much worse it can get for James Harden. And as good as the Pistons have been, we've also seen the floor in that Orlando Magic series. And they're a relatively young team. So it's not crazy to think that, to me, the Cavs could bounce back, especially if they win these next 2 games at home.
13: They can't. Not if those big minutes occur within the last 5 minutes of a game. You can't trust him in that spot. Unfortunately for James Harden, who is a first ballot Hall of Famer, who has been an MVP, who has had a phenomenal career, and you must tip your hat to the guy for playing at all times. He always wants to play, and he's always in the playoffs. So I don't want to come off as I'm just crapping on everything James Harden. That's not what I'm saying. In those moments, we have 17 years of a body of work. He's unplayable late in games. He is now consistently performing where he has more turnovers than field goals made. So you cannot play him late in games. I'm sorry. And okay, you're presenting a problem. What's the solution? The solution for me is I'd take either Dennis Schroeder or Max Strus in those big moments. If you're going to play with the starting lineup, which would be Dean Wade, Evan Mobley, Jarrett Allen, and then obviously Donovan Mitchell, who could replace him? I would take either of those two guys. I'm sorry. And neither of them are the players that obviously Harden is. But in those moments, they're better than him, Smalls.
21: Well.
10: Next one.
13: That's your turn now.
10: I know. I thought Myron had something to say. I'm sorry. No, you, Myron, I heard you make a noise. I thought you had something to say. I was giving you a little runway there.
21: It was my bad.
13: Wow, well-oiled machine over here.
10: Did you hear the noise, too? Sorry.
13: Yeah. Danny and Kenzie brought to you by Granger. Next one, Smalls.
10: I don't know. I thought you had a rebuttal. Next one.
13: She literally, okay, behind the scenes, she literally is like, I want to navigate this. I'll take everybody through this. I'll be the one asking the questions, and then I'll comment afterwards. So that's what we've done, and she forgot to comment afterwards or ask the next question. Go ahead, Smalls.
10: Next one. Kenny or Canty, can the Knicks win the series without OG Anunoby, Myron?
21: Yes, but it'll be more difficult. I mean, I feel like this is still a solid Philly team. We saw that in the last game, but I think the Knicks have the highest ceiling in the Eastern Conference. OG's a big loss. They can get through this series. I don't think they can get to the finals without it.
13: Can they win this series? The answer is
10: correct.
13: Yes.
10: This series. With,
13: you know, this is the old Nick Foles can win you a Super Bowl. Nick Foles can win you a Super Bowl when Carson Wentz gives you a head start, right? The Knicks can beat the Sixers without OG Anunoby if he is out, which, by the way, the news yesterday, it seems like per Shams Charania, ESPN senior NBA insider, was better than what most anticipated. Sure, you could beat the Philadelphia 76ers without OG with a head start, for sure, especially if Embiid is banged up and will. I don't know about his Game 3 status. We'll find out tonight. Of course, all the games on ESPN Radio presented by Gusto. And so I think in general, you look at this and you say, yes, they can win this series. I don't know that they can win the next one because he is clearly the best option to guard Cade Cunningham, who has been awesome since, as you mentioned, Smalls, he clearly has kind of ramped up and now is breathing better, and everything's good with that collapsed lung, which I think the early portion of the Orlando series, maybe playing results retroactively, he probably wasn't 100% ready used the Orlando series as a ramp up, thinking, I'll get in the mix now for later. They almost lost because of the ramp up, right?
10: Also, having your backs against the wall, hugely important for them.
13: No doubt. And so they can win this series without OG. I can't pick them in the next one if OG's not there.
10: Completely agree. I think Philly, they could beat Philly, but OG has just been such a steady and consistent force for them. He's been awesome that I don't see them getting to their ultimate goal without him. Next one, can the Wolves bounce back after being punked in game two, as their head coach Chris Finch said, Myron?
21: They can, but they can't come out like they did in game two. I mean, we saw in game one, when they slowed the game down, when they made it really ugly, they beat San Antonio on the road. They've got to get back to that mentality. Anthony Edwards has to obviously be better. You assume he's healthier now than he was coming into game one. But yes, they can turn things around and win this series.
13: They can. I also think this series is now our only chance for a 7-game series, right? Anyone want to pick Oklahoma City and the Lakers to go 7?
10: No.
13: Anyone want to pick the Knicks and the Sixers, even without OG, to go 7?
10: No.
13: Anyone want to pick Detroit and Cleveland to go 7?
21: It's not crazy.
13: That one's not crazy, but are you going to pick them to go 7?
10: I'm not going
13: to
10: pick it, but that would be number 2 on the list.
21: Yeah, that's number 2.
13: So the answer is yes, Minnesota can bounce back because these two teams feel more evenly matched. And I think part of it, and Nuno is, this is a theme for Nuno, I know, part of it is Minnesota experience, San Antonio no experience. So even if you think that Minnesota is the worst team or lesser of the two, maybe the experience factor evens it out a little bit, even though Wemby is far beyond his years, first off the court, then on the court. I mean, the guy mentally is graduate level, doctorate's degree. I mean, it's unbelievable, this guy.
10: Very wise.
13: Yeah.
21: Yes.
13: I think that was pretty good the way we said that. Yeah. Are you okay?
10: I'm going to make your contact photo something that you're going to hate because you just
13: make it me.
10: Oh, stop. Okay, next one. Let's go to the NFL. We don't know officially who the Steelers quarterback is going to be, so kind of choose your own adventure here, Ev. We'll start with you. Canty or Canty, can the Steelers win a playoff game next season?
13: Wait, did you just make a bold statement unintentionally? What do you mean we don't know who the Steelers quarterback is?
21: It's not Aaron?
10: Until it's officially Aaron Rodgers. It's on the table that it could not be Aaron Rodgers.
13: Technically, you are correct, but aren't all things pointing, based on the recent reportings, 93.7 in Pittsburgh, as well as Ian Rappaport yesterday, wouldn't all signs be pointing towards this getting wrapped up and us talking about this on Monday as
10: a done
13: deal? Would
10: you be so shocked if he's like, actually, change of heart, change of mind, I'm going to call it?
13: Okay, of course not, because it's Aaron Rodgers.
10: Exactly. Until the ink is dry, there's a chance that it does not work out.
13: I think Myron took your question the same way I did here at Canty Canty, brought to you by Granger. Because you did it in a way that, like, wait, is there still a shot? I guess we should talk about that. Myron, before we answer this, is there still a shot in your mind that Rodgers is not the quarterback for them this year?
21: I feel like he has to be. the guy. I mean, he does this, right? So this part isn't surprising, the kind of waiting game. I think he's the guy.
13: So now we can answer the question. Can they win a playoff game? No. I say can't. They can't. I can't see it.
10: Why not?
13: I think if you believe in Baltimore, they're better than them. I think there's a wave of Cincinnati belief now, right?
10: More so than
13: in years past.
10: I'm high on them.
13: There's an argument they finish 9-8 in third place in their division. That's not off the table. So winning a playoff game, no, I haven't seen enough. I do like what they did in terms of going out there and getting Pittman from Indianapolis. They didn't overly spend in that. Like, I think it's $20 million a year, but that's kind of like the 1B receiver, Jacoby Myers, Pittman. Like, that's a really good receiver, and you're not going to crush your cap as a result of that. So I do like some of the moves, but I can't project Pittsburgh to win a playoff game, not as we sit here today. Noah.
21: I do want to hear more about this Baltimore belief at a later time, but I think they can win a game.
13: Have you seen the odds, Myron? DraftKings odds have Baltimore as like the
10: clear-cut favorite.
13: I don't get it. That's the thing. I'm a little confused.
10: Especially
13: about
10: the new
13: that.
10: Head coach. Yeah, we'll see.
21: They've got a lot to prove, but I think the Steelers can win a game. Can they win a playoff game? Yes, I think so.
10: One singular game, though.

0: You deal with the fatal forearm that ends your wrestling career at Backlash. Get ready.
1: Was this something I can find in my sleep app?
2: Wow! No. You know what?
3: Hold on, wait
2: a second.
3: Where's the knife? I'm trying to get the knife.
1: I don't think there
3: back.
1: Was one inflection on your, in your tone there. Talk about. I mean, it was smooth. It was silky. It wasn't scary.
0: I wasn't. And I'm, let me pull the knife out of my back because I thought we were friends,
4: wow.
0: Michelle. So
4: I expect
0: you to hype me up, even in moments where I don't deserve it. So
1: no, I always have your back, Myron.
0: That wasn't good.
1: Okay. But no, I'll tell you, true friendship is telling you the truth.
0: Okay,
1: I'm telling you, the content was there. I just needed a little more enthusiasm.
0: A little more enthusiasm.
1: Just like Cam with his hard launch for his girlfriend Hannah yesterday. I just need a little more enthusiasm.
0: Did I do the Cam of wrestling?
4: Cam facing Evan at Backlash.
0: Yay. No, I cammed it.
4: Smalls, we're all sick from this. Get us well, please.
1: I have just the thing for you.
4: Thank you.
1: Trust me. 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
12: 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You heard the promo there. Our next guest sitting next to us, as she has many of times outside of this studio, and Sneaky has been in this studio for Champions Edge, her brand new show, The Champions Edge, which gets going tomorrow. So get your bagels, get ready to go. Of course, it is Bonnie Bernstein, one of the greatest broadcasters to ever live. No, it's true.
13: Supreme, I mean, like, really. We all just need to, like, have a baby Evan Cohen and put him in our pocket and just walk around with it.
12: Bonnie, wait a second. Myron McEvin for Canty Smalls is
13: here. Hi, Myron.
14: How you doing?
12: No, let's do this with Bonnie as if she's not here. Okay. We're going to get to her show. Smalls came into this show 3 years ago, and one of the things she said behind the scenes was, I want to open doors for others. I want to do in this job what people like Bonnie Bernstein have done for me.
13: Pull up a chair.
12: Without knowing Bonnie. Then you got to know Bonnie, and I would say from afar, you can comment on this. She's become somewhat of a mentor, confidant in this business for you.
13: Is that a friend?
12: Yeah, so okay. She is one of the greats.
13: Yes. I say, all the times you talked about the chicken parm pizza, we got it together.
14: That's
13: you
14: right.
13: You didn't get it. Because I got yep. tired of hearing about it. That's I was right. like, Michelle, let's just go. And so we went to Quality Italian, and we got a lovely chicken parm pizza.
14: That's right.
13: I got to take home all the leftovers, because we know Michelle doesn't do leftovers.
14: That's right.
13: Which so, it was totally
14: It was a great
13: fine.
14: Night.
13: It was a great night. It was great hear, all around. It really was.
12: As you can hear by what Bonnie's saying, she's a fan of Unsportsmanlike. No big deal. No
13: yes.
12: big deal.
13: Well, I thought if anything was ever going to position me to be on the power, Michelle's like power list,
12: yeah.
13: This would be it.
14: Yes.
13: Yeah. But no.
12: Yeah. Mm-hmm.
14: And this show you created.
13: Well, yeah. But still no.
12: Okay, so that's you right. were... So, Myron,
13: no
12: you don't know this.
13: No power rankings here. That's okay.
12: Most people don't know this because we alluded to something going on. Jess Mendoza was here with us like a month or two ago.
14: Mm-hmm.
12: And there was like 20 people in our studio.
14: Film crews,
12: and I'm
14: everybody.
12: Getting waved off by Bonnie Bernstein.
13: Because we're not
12: right
13: supposed
12: here.
13: To talk about it yet.
12: Yeah, yes. She's like, you can't bring up that we're filming a TV show within okay. the TV and radio show that you're already doing. The TV okay. show is The Champion's Edge.
13: Yes.
12: You are hosting it. You executive produce. Tell everybody what it is, why you wanted to do it, and how they can get it with their bagels this weekend.
13: Okay, so The Champion's Edge premieres on ABC on Saturday. You got to check your local listings because it kind of all depends. I'm pretty sure in New York it's on at noon in the lead up to the WNBA countdown pregame show. So The Champion's Edge is a series of profiles about successful women from all different industries whose common link is that they played sports. And what I love about it is that it's research based. So I had seen the last several of years all of this data coming out around the connection between sports participation and career success, mm-hmm. particularly for women. And the data point that we love sort of throwing out there is that 94% of female C-suite executives played sports. So our CEOs, our CFOs, our COOs, the top people at the food chain in their respective industries. And it got me thinking, where are the stories? We have this quantitative data. Where's the qualitative data? The stories that bring the data to life. And so while we in our industry, you know, like most of us who work in sports probably played sports, so that makes sense. And we're showcasing those women to a certain degree. But we also want to shine a light on the doctors, the lawyers, the women who are crushing it in finance, the women in technology and in the entertainment business, to be able to say to young women playing sports, if you want to stay in sports when it's time to go to work, absolutely. But oh, by the way, you can take your inner athlete and apply that to literally any industry that you want to pursue and go in there with a leg up on a lot of the competition.
14: And Bonnie, it's an important message, especially for young girls who are going to be watching the show to yeah. understand what's possible for them and how sports can impact their future on and off the court or the field. But also, girls are dropping out of sports at yeah. a certain point in their youth. So I would imagine that this show will be helpful in that, encouraging them to stay in sports and see what's possible on the other
13: well,
14: side.
13: Well, it's so funny because when we talk about the keys to having a successful business, what we constantly hear is two things. Number one, being able to identify a white space and fill it. Number two, being able to solve for a problem. And the way we've built out The Champion's Edge, it kind of addresses both. We talked about the white space, so we are filling a storytelling white space by sharing all of these stories that don't exist on a singular platform. And Michelle, to your point, we're also hoping to address the dropout rate. Now, mm-hmm. they're dropping out at twice the rate of boys by their early teens, and there could be lots of reasons for that. We can't fix through storytelling the fact that sometimes playing sports can be really cost prohibitive.
14: Right.
13: So there's the cost issue. But there are also a lot of girls who are dropping out of sports, not because they don't love it anymore. They do. But they realize it's time consuming. I'm not good enough to get a full scholarship. I'm never going to play in the WNBA or the NWSL. And so they choose to go on and do other things. And by showcasing these power players, we want to be able to say to girls, hey, if you love it, stay and play. Start thinking about the long game. Understand that the longer you play sports, your leadership skills, teamwork, resilience, confidence, being able to manage your time, mm-hmm. setting goals, all those sorts of things, the longer you stay and play, the better you will hone those skills. And it's also a message to parents.
14: Mm-hmm.
13: And hopefully we want to create a conversational bridge between parents and their kids to just get a better understanding of how sports isn't just great in the now, it's going to be great and have benefits your entire life.
15: Bonnie, where did this idea come from? What made you want to launch a
13: show? It was all in my head. I was just looking for something fun to do. But, you know, like, we all know this. We live in this society where we are just bombarded and oversaturated with content. It's really hard, Myron, to find a new and fresh idea. And I was so astounded when I started looking for a platform that was telling all of these stories that there actually wasn't one. The light bulb went off. Mm-hmm. Now, mind you, that was several years ago, and it has taken a while to get this show to a place where it's actually going to be on television. But the timing, we're so fortunate, is great because we're finally past the point where we're calling women's sports a moment and we're officially calling it a movement. And so as the growth of women's sports continues across the board, whether it's attendance or ratings or merchandise sales or the level of sponsorship we're seeing and the media rights deals and on a macro level, the valuation of leagues and teams continues to grow, we want to tell stories from a different angle that inspires girls and their parents and coaches.
12: We're talking with Bonnie Bernstein, creator, host, executive producer of The Champion's Edge, ABC stations all across the country, debuting this weekend. Bonnie has been a great friend of ours now for a while, big supporter of our show. We're excited to support her show.
14: Yes.
12: So all of these unbelievable women that you interviewed for the show, the thing that they have in common would be sports, obviously.
13: Yep.
12: What is the character trait, though, that they all have in common? Is there one through line?
13: I actually put together a list of skill sets we acquire from sports that is now north of 30. So we hear about the teamwork and the leadership.
12: North of 30 of people north of 30 years old, you're saying?
13: Oh, I'm sorry.
12: No, north of 30. What was that? Oh, north 30, of 30, the amount of skills.
13: 30 different skills.
12: Oh, my God. I'm thinking like if you're an adult.
14: Like you'll grow into it?
12: Yeah, like, okay, so Michelle played sports. She still has this because of sports.
13: Well, we actually talked with Michelle and Kimberly Martin when we were on Vibe Check the other day. First of all, Kimberly was hilarious. I'm like, did you play sports growing up? She's like, did I play sports? She's like, I was the Charles Oakley of my eighth grade basketball team. Was I a goon? I was a goon. Was I an enforcer? I was an enforcer. And I was like, okay, we're going to step back here.
12: But that skill set was, but isn't that the skill set that gets you to Kimberly's level at ESPN? There's got to be something that
13: well, what she
12: those.
13: Talked about is team. And we hear a lot about team, about resilience. We hear a lot about what Michelle talked about when she unabashedly talked about how she was the captain of her high school soccer team and went to states. But what Michelle talked about was being able to pivot, make in-game adjustments. Mm-hmm. And, you know, one of the things that we talk about a lot is how we learn to interpret failure differently in sports. Outside of the sports arena, if you mess up at something, if you fail, you're immediately looking at yourself in the mirror going, what's wrong with me? Mm-hmm. And you download it as a personal indictment on yourself. What sports teaches you is that failure is a part of the process that gets you towards success, that helps you win. And then it's each one of our individual roles to be like, okay, what's going on? Why do we fail? What do we lose? What do we learn? How can we do it better? How can we be smarter? How can we be more efficient? And I think that just comes so organically for us as athletes that we don't take failure nearly as hard as we would if we never had that opportunity to live in that sports environment.
12: Bonnie, you got 10 more minutes?
13: Yeah.
12: Okay. Bonnie Bernstein is going to continue to join us coming up. 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
12: 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Myron Metcalf in for Chris Canty today. Evan Cohen with you. And we are lucky enough to be joined by our friend Bonnie Bernstein. She has a show debuting this weekend, The Champion's Edge, starting Saturday, May 9th. Check your local listings. A series of shows around The Champion's Edge with unbelievable, groundbreaking women in all walks of life, but all of them started in the sports world in some way, shape, or form as athletes, and what the traits are that have carried them to that champion and thus the champion's edge. Mm-hmm. Smalls, go ahead.
14: Well, Bonnie, I want to talk about representation. Yes. Because they always say if you can see it, you can be it. 100%. But a lot of times for women like us, we didn't see it. And people always say to me, was this your dream job? And I said, this specific job? No, because I never saw anyone who looked like
13: who's
14: me
13: what
14: occupy this
13: radio
14: seat.
13: Yeah, I don't even know.
14: You know what I mean?
12: Well, what do you mean? You?
13: Yes.
12: But Bonnie Bernstein would be the answer to that question, you. Bonnie Bernstein.
13: No. Well, the funny thing is, so Michelle and I were actually introduced by Craig Karmazin. So those of us in the industry world probably know Mel Karmazin as like CBS chief for a long time. And Craig and I have known each other for years. And he texted me out of the blue. And I think it was right after you were still working in local.
14: Probably.
13: And I had heard you filling in on ESPN. And I actually tweeted at Michelle because
14: yes.
13: I thought she was so phenomenal.
14: I screenshotted it and was like, oh, my God.
13: And
14: major.
13: Because I really do love. Evan, to your point, when I was growing up, there were seldom few women. And
14: yes.
13: I just realized very early on that I loved sports and I loved writing. For whatever reason, I didn't think a ton about, wow, there aren't a lot of women here. I just realized this is what I wanted to do. And then my mom always says, when Bonnie wants to do something, she gets laser focused on it. My parents are from Brooklyn. And so I did. I just kind of like locked in on it. And it didn't dawn on me until I I got hired by ESPN and I was 24, and you get to the top of the mountain and then you have the opportunity to meet so many young women because you hear from them and the mentorship doors open up. And so, you know, when I had heard Michelle and I thought she did such a great job, I reached out to her because one of the great things about being in our position is to be able to reach back and help lift other girls up. And I was like, this girl's going to be a star. And oh, by the way, clearly I was right. So.
14: Well, no, I don't know if I'm a star, but you have been incredibly.
13: I do. I text her and supportive and influential. She said one time you had hosted one of the
12: TV
13: shows.
12: Michelle Smallman, you think is going to be a star? Okay.
13: Yeah, I know. She's on a pretty good trajectory. But you, Michelle, you had hosted one of the TV shows and you were kind of expressing here that it was a pinch me moment. And I texted her. I'm like, you are a star. Yeah. And while I appreciate the humility, I do think it's hard for women to really lean into the fact that we worked our tails off. We're here. And you know what? We deserve to be here.
14: Yes. And I appreciate all that and appreciate you so much. You know this. But when I think about this show, I think about parents and young girls watching it. Yeah. And I think about girls looking at doctors or Jess Mendoza, who is a broadcaster, and they're looking at them, seeing how sports supported their dreams. And they're thinking, if she could do it, I could do it. So what do you hope the Champions Edge does as far as representation is concerned?
13: Exactly what you said, Michelle. Our goal is to become the ultimate, if you see it, you can be it database for girls playing sports, where any girl who wants to be anything can hopefully find somebody in our library who looks like who she hopes to look like when she gets older. Mm-hmm. And one of my favorite episodes, and of course we have some folks in the family, Ginger Z, the first ever female chief meteorologist at ABC and Good Morning America, and of course we have Jessica Mendoza, who softball OG and has made history as a broadcaster as well. But one of my favorite episodes is with a woman by the name of Dr. Teresa Williamson. She is a neurosurgeon, and there are only 33 black female neurosurgeons in the entire country, and she is one of them. She played soccer at Yale, and when we went up, she's at Brown University Medical Center in Providence, Rhode Island, and she let us sit in on a procedure that she actually pioneered. It's like if you've been athletic and you've ever slipped a disc, like your L4, L5, it's like she uses a little scope, a 7mm camera, to go in and take it out. It's in and out, same day procedure.
14: Incredible.
13: The most amazing thing as we're sitting in the operating room filming is that we come to realize that all but one person in that operating room is a woman. And all but one of those women played sports. And so as soon as the surgery was over, I was like, hold up. And we like pulled the camera. I'm like, we went around to each one of them and they played seven different sports.
14: Wow.
13: And we just had this conversation about the operating room is just the perfect analogy to the field of play, the preparation before you operate, the importance of communication, teamwork, pivoting in game if something doesn't go quite right with the procedure, and then looking at the surgery afterwards and assessing, doing the post game, looking at the film, having a conversation about how it went and how it can be better. And it was just so eye-opening, Michelle, to see one of only 33 black female neurosurgeons doing what she's doing and drawing such a strong parallel to what she learned through sports.
14: Incredible.
13: And the role that's played in her career.
15: Bonnie, some of the young women you're reaching out to through this show may stay in sports, become professionals. How inspiring has the WNBA been and what they did to get what they deserved in the last negotiations for the CBA?
13: The CBA is monumental in and of itself. And probably what I'm going to say is a bit controversial because there are all sorts of mixed feelings about Commissioner Kathy Engelbert. But Myron, I would want to back it up even more.
12: And she's on the show, by the way, Kathy Engelbert. Right?
13: She's on the...
12: Isn't she one of the people...
13: She's one of the podcast guests. Yeah. So there's the TV show, and everybody who's interviewed for the TV show will also be a part of the Athlete Effect podcast. But then we also have standalone episodes, and Kathy Engelbert is one of them. What we don't talk about enough is the mindset that she brought as the former chief executive officer of Deloitte. She did, Myron, you might know the number. I might not get this right, so forgive me. Somewhere in the range of a 75... Bill, it was a really big capital raise, which is not something that we talk about all that much in women's sports. So bringing in that infusion of capital that could help them ramp up marketing and all the things that we talk about when we recognize the evolution of the WNBA. Yes, the collective bargaining agreement, the fact that the players are going to get a lot more money. The fact that we continue to pay attention to the fact that so many of these players are moms, mm-hmm. and the maternal care and the health benefits and all of those things. But on a macro level, how the W has exploded because of the infusion of cash, because the media rights deals are bigger, and because sponsors more than ever are really leaning in and spending appreciable dollars.
12: Bonnie Bernstein has been phenomenal with us. We'll put out all the information at UnsportsESPN on Twitter, at UnsportsLike on Instagram. Champions Edge, it debuts tomorrow all across the country, ABC stations. 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Just amazing things. All these unbelievable women in all walks of life. And the common through line, playing sports growing up. Yep. Continuing in sports and understanding that teamwork and that perseverance. Bonnie, you are the best. Thank you so much for joining us.
13: Thanks
12: the obvious me. Transition. Bonnie Bernstein, Seth freaking Rollins will join us next. 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
12: 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Thanks for finding us wherever you do on a formal Friday. Everyone is formally ready for the weekend. I know I am. Sad that there's no overnight Mariners text. Those are sad. I love those. They really become my favorite part of the show every day. But with no game last night, no overnight or late night Mariner text. We did get a funny one from California. Maybe you would enjoy this, Maura. This is from the 619 San Diego. I'm a UW grad, and I spent the majority of my life growing up in Bellevue. You can always assume where this is going to go after hearing that someone it's similar to I grew up in Puyallup, four streets over from the Hewards. Like you always know what's going to happen next. Brock was a stud quarterback for us. Duh. Except in the Nebraska game. Oh, that's nice of you to say. I was in the stands and it was painful to watch. But overall, Brock, we UW alums love you. I'm a new listener and I enjoy your show. I live in San Diego, so I really only listen to highlight clips. Regarding the debate about Derek Hall, is Salk always such a whining baby? That segment was cringeworthy. All right. Well, first of all, I appreciate you adding worthy to cringe. That was nice. Secondly, you know, when you compliment people, do you always insult them at the same time? And then finally, regarding the debate about Derek Hall and whether or not I'm such a whining baby, if you felt like I was whining yesterday about Derek Hall, then yes, I suppose I am always a whining baby. But I don't know that I was whining about Derek Hall so much as I was saying the Seahawks should sign him, and I don't want to hear any excuses that they can't because of Byron Murphy.
19: When you were like, I don't want to hear that. Don't tell me. You had like a little Veruca Salt going on.
12: Oh, did I? Well, I don't want to hear it.
19: Yeah.
12: Yeah, I don't want to. I don't care.
19: I don't want to hear it.
12: I don't.
19: I want both, and I want you to make that happen.
12: No.
19: You have like a little...
12: It's not that I want both, and I want you to make that happen. It's that I was told at the time that we would not have to have this conversation. I don't want to hear it. I didn't want them to sign a wide receiver for big money. And if and my number one concern at the time, and it has not changed...
19: And you're not talking about JSN. You're talking about Rashid Shaheed.
12: Right. And... Well, it was Rashid Shaheed and keeping
19: Bobo
12: and keeping Cooper Kupp for another year. Like, that's all fine, but it cannot come at the expense of Derek Hall and Byron Murphy. And by the way, not only do I say that they should sign both of those guys, I will tell you today, I believe they will. I believe they will sign Derek Hall, and I believe they will sign Byron Murphy. I believe both of those players will get new contracts from the Seahawks when it's all said and done. They will both get a second contract from the Seahawks. It just makes too much sense. Just makes too much sense. And I mean, Brock and I can argue about Derek Hall and whether or not that's the best place to spend the money. I think it is. But I really am not going to, hear the argument of, well, then you can't sign Byron Murphy. That is a decision that should never, ever have to come up. You should never have had to choose between those two guys. You gotta borrow from some other spot that is less important rather than waiting and having to make that decision. So I don't think that will come. I am reasonably confident that if the Seahawks have gotten to this point, that once they let Boye Mafe walk, they knew that they had the scratch to be able to sign both Derek Hall and
6: Byron Murphy. And I think that's what will happen. I really do. So maybe I'm being a whining baby about this. I don't know. But I absolutely believe that that's how this should go and how it will. Let's see. Probably a dumb question. Yes, I'm a teacher, and yes, dumb questions exist. But if we text you guys at midnight right after the game, they'll be there ready for you the next day. Yeah, I can see all the overnight stuff. It's just like I should take a picture sometime of the text toy. It's always been a bit of a secret.
19: You have to block all the phone numbers.
6: I guess that's true. Damn it. All right, I'm not doing that. That's too much work. No, that's probably not gonna. I mean, maybe I will. I do like just the idea of you guys seeing what it looks like. It's just a web page, and it's just like a scrolling list of texts that come in. You see the phone number, and then you see the text. And if you click on it, you can see all of the texts that person has ever sent. So if you're crazy, I can see, right? Like if you've
19: sometimes there's a theme if you keep scrolling through someone's text.
6: If you've texted 25 times to say you're never going to listen again, I know you're full of it because I've seen all the other texts that show you are still listening. And if you're somebody that just insults me every day, I know that it's not like a new insult. I'm like, oh, okay, well, that's just a person who insults me every day. That's fine. I can deal with that. It's not a new insult. It's an old insult again. That's fine. So, yeah, that's kind of how the text toy works. Yes, if you text at midnight, I'll see it when I come in the morning. And I usually come into the studio a few minutes early just to check, just to see what's on there.
7: I mean, we didn't get overnight text, but do people want to send their Jared Kelnick season predictions on the text line or series predictions?
6: What do you think? What do you think Kelnick does in this? How many games does he play? All three? Two?
7: I mean, the Mariners don't have a lefty in the rotation, so he could play all three.
6: All right, so let's say he plays all three games. What does Kelnick do? Let's say he gets 12 at-bats.
7: Okay.
6: 12 plate appearances.
7: You want to say 3 for 12? No?
6: I'm going to go 2 for 11, a home run, and a walk.
7: A home run would be pretty funny.
6: But the home run is a walk. It's only 2 for 11. Like, he's got a single mixed in. He walks. So he's on base a couple times. There's one home run, but it's the walk-off that he always wanted while he was here in Seattle. It would just be hilarious. I would gladly be okay with that Mariner loss. Like, yeah, all right.
7: I would laugh.
6: Yeah, not only would I laugh, like, I'd almost cheer. Like, there's still that part of me that is just rooting for that kid to do well. And I don't ever, like, it's not like I think it's really going to happen. 253 says 12 at-bats, 13 strikeouts. Yeah, the problem with predicting something cool for Kelnick is he is going to be so obsessed with getting, like, with doing it, with beating the Mariners. And he's going to be gripping the bat so tight. So tight.
7: Probably. But like you, I'm still rooting for him.
6: I will definitely be rooting for him. 1 for 12, 6 strikeouts, jam job base hit, 3 coolers kicked. I hope he's got some of that stuff figured out. I really do. I hope he's got some of that stuff figured out. I hope so. Hey, the other big story this, I mean, obviously we're going to talk a lot about Bryce Miller returning and what that looks like. I'll start that need to know and get to it in greater detail at 7 o'clock. Other big story, of course, is starting to get more news on the potential sale of the Seahawks. 2 groups coming out yesterday. And by the way, I don't think these are the only two, but the first was a group led by Wick Grosbeck of the Celtics, formerly the Celtics, I guess, and Aditya Mittal. So that one is interesting to me. Mittal really is the money in that group, right? That's the Indian Steel Company. He's got the money. Grosbeck, I mean, Wick has money. Most of it's his dad's. In fact, in both of these cases, both those guys inherit from their dad. That's where their money comes from specifically. But what Wick is really good at and what he did well with the Celtics is running a coalition of owners. So I would assume these two guys got to know each other. And certainly, you know, Wick's family was, you know, what sold the Celtics to the group that Mittal led. And I would assume that if they were to be successful, Wick becomes like a managing partner, but Mittal has majority control. Wick's a great owner. He's been great. Good personality, good guy. Celtics won. They invested, knows how to do it. I don't know whether he's got a Seattle connection, but Wick is, I mean, he look what he did with the Celtics. Tremendous from where they were to where he, I mean, look, obviously they were a heritage brand, but they weren't doing much when he got there, and they did a whole lot more after. The other name is, and I hope I'm not mispronouncing it, Vinod Khosla, who started Sun Microsystems. Interesting name. I've heard, look, so he's a partner, a limited partner in the 49ers, and that's not uncommon. We'll kind of address that throughout the morning. Very normal for somebody to get into the business with a, you know, minority stake in one team and then eventually become a larger owner with another. It's what Bonderman was trying to do. Remember, he was a minority partner with the Celtics. I mean, think back. John Henry is a good example. Owns the Red Sox, started off as a minority partner with the Yankees, and I want to say the Marlins before that. So, like, that's a pretty typical path to sports ownership. It's because it gets you in front of the people in the league. They get to vet you. They get to know you. You get to know them. And then eventually, you know, you've got the insight and the inside info you need to win a bid. So that's not weird. Even, and it's not even weird that it's a rival at all. He's a minority partner. I also think that there is some local connection here because the Niners are in with, I think it's Leeds Soccer. And the Ackerleys are invested there, obviously a big Seattle money family as well. So maybe there's a local connection there. And I think there'll be more. Like, I think that Steve Apostolopoulos, who we've talked about, Canadian billionaire, I think he's going to get involved. And I think there'll be a couple more as well. I don't think it's going to be Ballmer. I don't think it's going to be Bezos. My feeling is those guys don't get involved, or I think we'd know about it by now. I think it's going to be one of these folks. So we'll see. We'll see what direction it goes and what those guys are going to do for the team. But that is the direction I think we're probably headed right now. Let me take a quick break. We'll come back here. Let me give you everything you need to know. Part one of Kirk Cousins at 6:30. We'll finally get to part two at 7:30. G. Scott today. Stacey Ross today. Your phone calls today. It's Brock and Salk, CL Sports on 710.
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3: Presented by Marquee Data. Here's what you need to know. First.
5: Yeah, first Mariner road trip of the year, kind of a disaster. The last one, phenomenal. This one will start tonight. Mariners head to Chicago to take on the White Sox before finishing up in Houston. Emerson Hancock and Sean Burke. Pair of right-handers on the hill tonight. Burke has been really good so far. I don't know a lot about him, but the numbers are really good. They don't look a whole lot different from Hancock's, to be perfectly honest. The story in Chicago has been, obviously, Japanese rookie Munetaka Murakami. He's second in baseball, 14 home runs. He's just one behind Judge. He's got double what Cal has produced so far. So, yeah, he has just been on fire to start the year. As for Hancock, he's been the biggest surprise of the Mariners season, and it's not even close. Cal Raleigh with Shannon for the Cal Raleigh Show on his catch, on his pitcher.
6: Yeah, he's done a great job of kind of, you know, figuring out, you know, who he is as a pitcher. And, you know, I think he's done some physical things as well as some mental things to help grow his game. And obviously, you know, dropping his arm slot was something that he did and kind of found. And then honestly, finding some breaking balls, you know, I think that was always kind of the thing, you know, for him out of college, was just, you know, never really had that swing and miss type pitch or per se that was, you know, a secondary offering. You know, he had good fastballs. He's always had those. But he's done a good job of differentiating them. And you know, now he's really found something with his secondary offerings. And, you know, it's starting to come together, and he's starting to feel more and more confident each outing.
5: Yeah, he also ended up talking about the arm slot being a little bit more natural for him. So, yeah, clearly dropping the arm angle down a little bit, throwing that sweeper, and, of course, what that does to the depth on that pitch. It's been really effective, and the emergence of Emerson Hancock is one of the great gifts the Mariners have had so far this year. Good on them, and now it's led them to this point where we're going to have a little decision to make.
3: Here's the second thing you need to know.
5: Yes, reinforcements are coming. A couple of key Mariners ready to get back on the field. The most immediate, Brendan Donovan. He's set to join the team tonight. I'm sure he'll be activated. I'm sure with Cal returning to full-time catching duties, that got mentioned yesterday as well. I'm sure that would mean that Johnny Pareda heads back to Tacoma. That one's fairly simple. And by the way, I think having Donovan will be a really, really good thing for the lineup and for the offense. Churchill on yesterday agrees.
7: Yeah, if he stays in the lineup and stays on the field at third base, he'll be absolutely fine at third base. I'm a big, you know, believer in one guy in the lineup can have a larger effect than just that one guy over the player that was playing instead of him. So this isn't just Brendan Donovan replacing Leo Rivas in the lineup. It's you're lengthening the lineup now. You're asking players to be themselves a little more. And the effect of that one hitter, we talked about this last July, you get that one hitter in the lineup that you didn't have, it's going to have a bigger impact than just adding one guy who's more productive. And that happens more at the top of the lineup than it even does in the middle of the lineup.
5: I tend to agree with all of that. And I think that Donovan, you know, look, he's been a fire starter for them this year. Hopefully he can get it going while some of the other guys do as well. Okay, so that part's simple. The other news, though, is Bryce Miller says he's ready to go.
8: I'm ready to go. I'm glad that I've been up here and I can be at the home games, but it's still not the same, you know, just kind of knowing that I haven't contributed at all yet besides just, you know, booing Cal from here from time to time, but and just talking to the guys. But no, yeah, I'm ready to get back and get on the field and kind of, you know, help the team put some zeros up and string some wins together.
5: Get your favorite song going in the background there, Maura. A little Crazy Train.
9: Best intro ever, and then just gets Cheesy.
5: Cecily's super into it these days. She's been like, she was asking me to play it for her the other day. All right, so what are you going to do? It's decision-making time. We've been kind of pushing this can down the road, talking about it, but without a real answer. None of the options are perfect. I guess I'll say it like this. I'm not into the six-man rotation. To me, that's the worst of all ideas. I'm not really into the piggyback idea where you start one for four innings and then bring the other in for four innings. I think both of them hurt your pen. The piggyback is probably better than the six-man because at least you keep guys on a five-man rotation schedule. But I don't love that plan either. I don't want to push Castillo out of the roster. Maybe you do the Phantom IL, but at the moment, I think you have to say the bullpen is short. You're missing leverage guys. Even when they come back, you still need more help in the bullpen. I don't like it. I'm not happy about it. I love me some Luis, and I'm not quitting Luis. But if I had to make the decision, I think I'd probably move Luis to the pen.
3: Here's the third thing you need to know.
5: Learned during the show yesterday from Sportico that Wick Grosbeck, former majority owner of the Celtics, is partnering with Aditya Mittal, CEO of steel giant ArcelorMittal, and a current investor in the Celtics. They're preparing a bid for the Seahawks. After the show, we got another name, Vinod Khosla, co-founder of Sun Microsystems, recent investor in the Seahawks division rival 49ers, has submitted a letter of intent as well. Again, very common. I wouldn't worry about the, oh, he's a Niners guy. Like, that is how this goes. Like, you get in, and then eventually you turn a small minority share in one franchise into a much larger share in another. I think the league needs to be familiar with the owner before they're willing to go do anything with them. And by the way, again, I don't think these are the only names. I think we'll hear multiple other names, at least two and maybe more when it's all said and done. That is everything you need to know, quarter past every hour. Here on the Brock and Salk show, the ownership conversation really gets the politicos get going on the text line. I didn't even realize that. You bring up anybody in there and it turns to politics. Like, yeah, I don't know. I'm not worried about the politics of the guys that much. I'm mostly just worried about, are they going to come in and spend the money and empower the right people and set a good culture and allow John to do his job? All of that stuff. I did hear a suggestion. I know this was something people were hoping for, that some combination of Mackenzie Bezos. I don't know. What is her new name? It's not Mackenzie Gore. I know that. Mackenzie Bezos and like some of the ex-wives, Melinda Gates.

0: 30. Super cool to hear his take on what it's like to face these Seahawks, both then and now. And it's coming up next on Brock and Salk.
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6: All right, well, how about this, Brock? Something a little different, an opportunity, and this is a great idea of yours to try to talk to a couple different quarterbacks who had an opportunity to see the Seahawks and to play against this defense last year. And when you say the name Kirk Cousins, it's not just like he played against them last year. I feel like the Seahawks have played against Kirk Cousins like a 1,000 times. Last year, the year before, Minnesota, Washington. I mean, this is like an almost an old rivalry at this point. So for him to come on and join us is awesome. Kirk, thank you so much for doing this. We appreciate it. How are you?
7: I'm doing well. My pleasure. I have played Seattle a lot. I would agree with you. It feels like I've been there a bunch, especially night games in Seattle. I feel like I've been there a ton.
6: Well, and drafted the same year as Russ. I mean, just like all of it. We got a lot to talk about. Like, I know Brock wants to talk about like just the last year or so under Mike, but I feel like this could go on for a while. So let's start with you. How are you? How is Vegas? How is working now? How's it going?
7: Yeah, I'm in my hotel room here in Vegas. You know, it's always a big change to start over with a new team, but it's been a good adjustment. I'm enjoying life here. It's a great facility, great setup. My family's not here yet, but they'll be joining me when we get to training camp. So I'm going through all the paces of learning teammates' names and coaches' names and somewhat of a new system and new ways of getting around town and just a lot of new, but it's also exciting and feel good about it.
6: Are you like at the Bellagio? I mean, like, do they put you up on a Vegas Strip hotel?
7: I think they keep us away from the Strip as best they can, but we're down in Henderson where the facility is. And but basically every hotel in this state has a casino in it, so it's hard to avoid.
8: Why Vegas, Kirk? I think you had a lot of choices this offseason. Why was this the fit?
7: Yeah, I think coaching in this league is such a big deal, as you just mentioned, with you know, Mike McDonald and what he's done with the Seahawks. And I just felt really comfortable with Clint Kubiak, with Andrew Janoco, Rick Dennison. Those were coaches I had worked with before who are now with Vegas, and felt like getting around them, would there be a comfort level there? And that probably was the biggest reason. And I look forward to the challenge of trying to help get this organization, you know, headed in the right direction and to leave it in a better place and be able to then kind of pass the torch. But I look forward to that challenge of kind of getting it back in the right direction where it belongs.
6: You have friends there? Do you have, other than the coaching staff, do you know some of the other players, teammates?
7: You know, there hasn't been a lot of carryover. I do think the staff probably more, honestly, age-wise. I mean, I'm going into year 15, so I'm starting to be probably more with a peer of the coaches and the support staff than I am with the players. So that's kind of been an interesting dynamic. But it's been fun to get to know the young guys on the team. And I've really enjoyed their energy and their excitement. And again, just the role I can hopefully play to kind of help get these guys going in the direction they want their careers to go.
8: What do you think of this guy, Clint Kubiak? And why did Vegas have to steal him from us in Seattle?
7: Yeah, Seattle knows him well. I had him for 3 years. He was my quarterback coach for 2 in 19 and 20, and then he was my play caller in 21. And I'd probably say objectively it was my best season when he was my play caller in 21. I thought we just had a good rapport. And I've obviously followed him ever since, and I think he just keeps getting better as a coach and a play caller and a leader, and he showed it this past year in Seattle. I thought he did a phenomenal job all through the playoffs and even in the Super Bowl against a really good defense, just staying patient, being diligent, and then having the right play up his sleeve at the right time. So I'm excited for what he's building in Vegas, and I feel that that he'll be the biggest, you know, the biggest reason that we can get this thing turned around.
6: It's interesting you use the word patient. What does that mean to you as a quarterback talking about a play caller?
7: Well, I think it's understanding the game you need to play to win. I think in the Super Bowl, they didn't need to score 40 like they may have had to do in the championship game against the Rams. You got to play the game that you're in. And I think in the game they were in the Super Bowl to, you know, kind of stay within yourself, not force anything, not get too impatient. And then to be ready when you do get in the high red zone, to have the play action pass that they had ready to go to dial up to try to put the game on ice. You know, I just think he did a good job of kind of letting the game come to him and then having the right plays, the right answers at the right moments.
8: You know, Kirk, as Mike said, there is so much history. You know, as I just look at you and we listen to you, I do think through all of these years, and I do want to get to Mike McDonald and why I originally asked you to join us to talk about this defense and what it was like, facing them last year. But last thing with Kubiak, what makes from your 15 years in the league, you said you want to go to Vegas to be with him. What makes a great offensive play caller?
7: Well, you have to have an identity, first of all. Who are you? You know, you can't be all things. You can't be all offenses at once. And so any system is going to have pros and cons. And you have to know these are the pros I want to focus on. And with that, I've got to deal with these negatives that come with that. And so once you have your identity established and you can stick to it, that's, I think, the foundation of a good play caller, a good offensive coordinator. But you'd be surprised how many coaches have a hard time sticking to an identity and staying consistent. They kind of just want to go with the latest fad or the latest play. And while wrinkles are always going to be a part of it and you have to always evolve, I think finding that dance between how do we evolve and change and grow with this game while not losing our identity and who we are as a system. And I think the coaches that can effectively communicate a plan and a system where players have very little gray area and they know what is expected of them, but at the same time, there's an evolution taking place, I think those are the really good coaches. And I think Mike McDonald and Clint Kubiak are two examples of coaches who seem to have done that very well.
6: Talking to Kirk Cousins, and that's a perfect lead-in into the conversation regarding Mike, because what he's done defensively seems to be starting to change and evolve the way some of the offenses are functioning and what they're trying to do against a defense like his that maybe is different from what offenses were seen a few years ago. You faced them each of the last 2 years. What'd you see?
7: Well, I think you see a defense that's well coached. I think you see a defense that plays together. Some of the effort and passion that came from the Pete Carroll, you know, system and world, I think that's carried over still in Seattle with Mike McDonald and what he coaches and emphasizes with the effort and attacking and playing together. I also think that they do a great job schematically of, you know, giving the safeties, even the linebackers, the ability to get to the right call. So you may have, you know, two or three calls as a defense ready to go on any given play. And based on how the offense aligns, you know, based on formation splits or shotgun or whatever, they'll be ready to get to what they feel is the right call in that moment. And so I think given the players the tools to try to be in optimum calls at any given time in the game is where football has evolved or is evolving. And I think Mike's done a great job with that.
8: I was listening, Kirk, to a podcast you had joined, I think about a month or a month and a half ago, and you were just talking about that split safety and so much of what they do and your pre-snap to your post-snap and everything that you've been taught fundamentally and watching my son in high school, right? You're taught, hey, what are the safeties? Single high, two high, you know, your progression reads, your split field reads. I love the complexity you got into there with our audience. Could you kind of share some of that, the challenge when you're under center, all the mechanisms you're going through before the snap, and then you take the snap, and then you got to deal with what?
7: Yeah, I think it starts certainly with reading coverage, and they make it muddy. You know, late in the play, it can still look very similar, one coverage to another. And, you know, if I know it's going to be single high man, that may dictate that I work a certain place on the field. But if it's a different coverage, quarters, let's say, then I may work a totally different place on the field. So if you can make single high man and quarters, which are reasonably different coverages, if you can make them look the same as long as possible in the down, the quarterback doesn't know whether he should be going left or should be going right. And so if you can create that, you know, unsettledness in the quarterback's eyes and mind, then, you know, advantage defense. So I think Mike just has done a good job coaching his safeties, coaching his secondary to, you know, maintain that unsettledness for the quarterback throughout the game and marrying different coverages. And I think you saw that, you know, throughout the season as they defended people.
8: Why doesn't everybody do that, Kirk?
7: Well, it's a great question. I think, and I used to talk about this with Harrison Smith, who was an all-pro safety in Minnesota, played 14 years. I would say, Harrison, you know, if you could just not get to your landmark that you're supposed to get to for that coverage, you don't understand how difficult that makes it on a quarterback. And Harrison would say, well, Kirk, you don't understand how difficult it is as a defensive player to not be at your landmark. You know, I'm leaving my teammates out to dry if I don't get to my landmark, and that's the spot that you then take advantage of us. So I think to be a good teammate, there's also this, I have a job to do, I have a responsibility, I need to know my job and do my job, and so I can't go rogue either. And I think that's the dance that you have to play as a defensive coach, is to say, I'm going to talk out of two sides and say, on one hand, I need you to get to your spot and do your job. On the other hand, I need you to not get to your spot and still do your job. And I think that's maybe where Seattle has found a good marriage of saying, hey, we can still be sound in our scheme, not be vulnerable to giving up big plays that hurt the team, but still be able to make it look muddy. And then I think having good players doesn't hurt, you know, right? Like when you look at their roster, there's a lot of high picks, you know, first round picks in the front. Nickel's a really good player. Safeties are really good players. So John Schneider's done a great job building that roster. And I think at the end of the day, players do make a big difference also.
6: It's interesting, Brock, hearing him say that. I think about the line you often use about being an artist, not a blacksmith, right, as a quarterback. But it sounds like what Kirk is saying is there's an element of that on the other side of the field as well. You can't be a blacksmith and just, I've got to be at this spot at this exact moment. There almost has to be some artistry to it. No, go ahead.
8: No, I think that's really well said. And then, Kirk, when you've got guys like, I don't know, Nicky Manwari, you know, we had Philip Rivers on last month doing this, and
6: he was exactly where I was going next also.
8: Yeah, and he was absolutely hilarious as he was talking through it, and he talked about, you know, they just don't have any tails. You know, we're motioning, we're shifting, right. We're going formation to boundary, right. We're doing all this, and you can't tell man or zone. And then he added on Nicky Manwari. So just from your standpoint, you faced, I don't know, a million guys in 15 years. What was number three like, and what did he add to the mix?
7: Yeah, no, he plays, he reminds me of the guys that played in the Pete Carroll Seahawk defenses with just a lot of passion and energy and competitiveness, and he would have fit right in with Seattle, you know, 10, 15 years ago. With that defense. So, you know, I'm sure that Schneider probably saw a lot of that in him when he evaluated him and took him. So great player. And I would agree with Philip that, you know, they're not going to give stuff away. It's just a combination of getting the right players in there, having a great scheme, and then being able to communicate it where everybody's on the same page and playing together. And I think that's another underrated piece. When you kind of peek behind the curtain in Seattle, you feel like they've done a really good job of building a cohesive unit where people care about one another. It's not just independent contractors and mercenaries, but it's guys who get to know one another and invest in each other. And it's difficult to say that, hey, because we spent quality time together away from X's and O's, that's going to help us play better on third down. You can't quantify that, but there's something there going on, I think, where they do intentionally try to help players and coaches and staff get to all know one another on a deeper level. And I think in doing that, you do play better on third down. That's just kind of how it works.
6: What about just his size and speed combo? We've just heard from people around the league that, you know, as offenses are trying to run against smaller defenses and throw against larger defenses, that a guy like Eamon Worry makes it really hard because he's a safety, he's a nickel, but if he's playing defensive end, he's like not that bad at it. So how do you account for a player like that in the modern defense?
7: Yeah, I think positionless players can be somewhat of a high risk, high reward. I'm maybe talking a little bit out of my depth here, but I'm not a GM, but I do think that there's an attraction in the first round of drafting a guy who you say, I don't know what he's going to play, but he's a great athlete. And because he can do a lot of things, that Swiss Army knife factor could be a real advantage for us. And at times that backfires because a guy never really learns a position. He never really gets comfortable. He's kind of a fish out of water and great athlete, but can never really fit into the scheme. Other times it becomes the best thing ever because, like you said, offenses say, well, Is he a linebacker? Is he a safety? Is he a blitzer? What is he, a good cover guy? Like, how do we attack this personnel grouping? Because we don't know what they're going to ask him to do from one snap to the next. And that can be a huge advantage to a defense. But I've seen it go both ways, where you get that player out of college who you don't know quite how he's going to fit. And it can go really well or it can go really poorly. And it would seem with Seattle that that's gone really well.
8: You mentioned earlier how he would have fit, Nick would have fit with that old Seahawk defense. You can go anywhere you want with this, Kirk. Just compare and contrast facing Pete Carroll's single post safety and the last couple years against this Mike Macdonald scheme.
7: Well, what was interesting about the Seattle defense, you know, 12 years ago was you knew the call before you broke the huddle. Like Gus Bradley, you know what he was going to call. You knew what Dan Quinn was going to call. It was going to be spot drop, 3-4 under with a carry side and a spot drop side. It was going to be, you know, five guys in the line of scrimmage. You're going to get Cam Chancellor usually down in the box, Earl Thomas in the post. You know, Sherm was going to play on top and outside a corner. It's one thing to know it. It's another thing to be able to execute against it. And, you know, you knew Cliff Averill and Michael Bennett were going to be screaming off the edge when you got in pass down situations. And, you know, it was very straightforward. It was just hard to attack. I think with this defense now, it's not like you break the huddle and say, I know what you're going to do. It's more of a, I don't know what you're going to do. And even after snapping the ball, you say, I still don't really know what you're going to do here. That's probably the biggest defense, the biggest difference in the defense was with the one of 12 years ago. You could predict it, but that didn't mean you could take advantage of it.
9: Which is harder to play against?
7: Well, I've always said the biggest flex is to say, here we are, do your best. Like, that's the all time. When everybody knows, you know, where you're going to be and you still can't beat it, that's pretty tough. That's pretty humbling. But, you know, there's certainly when you can create a lot of mystery and confusion and an unsettledness, you know, pre-snap and post-snap, that also has its positives. But I've always said if you can take away explosives and make offenses earn it, you know, on the short gains over and over and over, and there really are no freebies, no easy plays throughout the game, those are the hardest defenses to go against, where it's going to be hard earned for four quarters. And I think in both cases, those defenses, you know, took away the explosives.
9: Well, it's funny you say it, because it kind of comes back to that word patience again, right? And when I think of you and your career, I think of that as being one of your strengths, right? Being able to be patient and maybe, you know, have some success against the Pete Carroll teams because you were willing to wait them out and continue to take what was actually given to you. But I would imagine that's really challenging to do.
7: It is. I think sometimes I was better at it than other times. I think when I was a younger player, I was probably more impatient than I am now. And, you know, one of our owners with the Raiders is Tom Brady, and I've been able to intersect with him briefly being around the building and even briefly talking football with him. You understand that that's what Tom was. And it's really effective. If you can just let the game come to you, death by 1,000 paper cuts, the big plays will present themselves when the time comes, but you don't need to go force it. And, you know, I wish I had the conviction I have now saying that when I was a rookie, but it took time learning it and took a few scars to be able to get there. But I agree wholeheartedly with, you know, kind of the way Tom Brady played it. And I think it's the best way to play in this league, knowing the big plays will present themselves when they're there.
8: I'm curious, Kirk, have you looked at any of how Sean McVay attacked Seattle? Because he and Maddie were about the only ones over the course of the last two games, the Thursday night thriller and obviously the NFC title game. They were really the only two games where that defense was truly on their heels and gashed. Did you notice or have a chance to really study any of that?
7: I think going into the Super Bowl, my thought was, if you're New England, you've got to go study both Rams games and you've got to study the Tampa game, because those were the only people that really were that effective against the Seattle defense. And, you know, Tampa up in Seattle, and I guess LA really up in Seattle both times too. So, you know, didn't make the difference for New England being able to have that tape. But I think those are the three games that you want to study and say, okay, you know, this worked. What took place? What made it work? And I think that's really your formula, because you don't have much of a sample size besides those games.
8: No, you don't. And Stafford's pretty good. I mean, he could put the ball in some places. And that Tampa game, Seahawks were down Eamon Worry and a couple guys on the D-line, which made it a little bit easier as well. Last couple things for me, Kirk, and really do appreciate this time. I'm going to imagine in the days and weeks and months ahead, as Clint now, you know, puts his culture and identity in there into Vegas, you're going to be watching some Seahawks clips. probably going to be a little bit of the Seahawks offense a year ago with what they did. A, have you started to look at any of that? And B, what stood out to you with what they did offensively a season ago?
7: Oh, yeah, very much so. Most of our cut-ups, most of our teach tape is Seattle from the past year and in some big moments in some big games. You know, it's not just clips and ho-hum moments in the first quarter. It's, you know, you're seeing the Super Bowl logo on the turf when you're watching some of the teach tape. So that's fun to watch. But, you know, you see Sam just being a great signal caller, throwing the ball with accuracy, especially deep, you know, getting through his progressions. You see, you know, an offensive line that's playing hard, that's blocking well. You see Kenneth Walker running hard. You see, you know, JSN all over the tape doing all kinds of different things. But and you see a good scheme. You know, you see a scheme that kind of can get you off balance in a lot of different ways. So, you know, we're going to try to take the best of that Seattle tape and try to apply it here in Vegas and see if we can't, you know, have some great cut-ups that have Raiders players doing it when we watch the tape next year. But for right now, we're learning off of Seattle tape for sure.
10: All right, that's part one of Kirk Cousins. We ended up taping that at home a couple nights ago, which is why the audio does not sound normal. But it's a cool video, and you can watch the whole thing at YouTube. It's like 40 minutes long, maybe. So the final 15 minutes will air coming up at 7:30 this morning, where he does talk a little bit more about Mike McDonald and an interesting relationship that he has with Mike. So that's coming up at 7:30, and I did enjoy it. I mean, you know, it's similar to the Philip Rivers thing. Like, I've never necessarily been huge fans of either guy, and both can be, I think, at times a little milquetoast. But you hear just how sharp you've got to be in order to play quarterback at a high level in the NFL. And whether Kirk Cousins is a Hall of Famer or not, he's not. He's played at a really high level for an incredibly long time, a 15-year career after being a fourth-round pick, and started most of those years. Incredible. Just a remarkable accomplishment. And then throw in how much money he's made. He's done a great job with the NFL. And I do think you learn something there. I think you learn how challenging it is and the back and forth between quarterbacks and defenses and how one is trying to confuse the other. But and then just that whole idea of artistry combined with, you know, Brock calls it being a blacksmith, like getting it right and being in the right spot while also still trying to, you know, have some artistry to confuse the quarterback. It's pretty cool. I enjoyed it, and you guys will get to hear the rest of that, as I said, coming up at 7:30. G. Scott will be in the house at 8:30. Stacey Ross at 9:30 or at 9 o'clock today, and then yeah, we'll take phone calls at 9:30, which should be fun. Coming up, it's time. Been dreading this conversation. Have not wanted to have this conversation, and I don't like my answer to this question, but I feel like it's time, and it's next on Brock and Salk.
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12: 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Turns out they are. 28 out of 30 in terms of defensive wins above replacement. It's a concern. The numbers say it's a concern. 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And for a team that's built around pitching, defense, run prevention, you can't give extra out.
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29: We're going to see you on
28: Manor. Doesn't really work that way, Sherm. This is a show that has my name on it.
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30: Hello!
10: I'm so bummed. I don't want to have this conversation. I don't like it. It's not what I want to say. It's not what I want to. I don't want to say this.
31: You're sounding a little like a whiny baby.
10: I am being a whiny baby about this. Yesterday about Derek Hall, not a whiny baby. About this, I'm being a bit of a whiny baby. I totally agree. I don't want to talk about it. And I don't like the answer that I got to give. But it's time. I mean, yesterday, Get this sound from Bryce Miller saying he's ready to go. He wants to return. He feels healthy. And then Adam Jude, great job reporting, says that's what the Mariners are planning to do. They agree he's ready to go. So it's decision-making time.
0: I'm ready to go. I'm glad that I've been up here and I can be at the home games, but it's not the same, just kind of knowing that I haven't contributed at all yet, besides just, booing Cal from here from time to time, but and just talking to the guys. But I'm ready to get back and get on the field and help the team put some zeros up and string some wins together.
10: All right, so Bryce Miller's coming back. What are you going to do? You got, I guess in theory, five, but really four options. And I think I don't love any of the, I just want to start by saying, I don't like any of the options. I know it's a good problem to have, but I still don't really like any of the options. So I kind of get to one by process of elimination. It's the one I don't like the least. I'm immediately going to, there's no reason to put Bryce Miller in the pen. I don't like that plan at all. Why would you put Bryce Miller in the pen? I don't see any need to do that. So I'm going to throw that one out immediately. I don't know whether people are truly suggesting that. I've seen a few people maybe online saying just put Bryce in the pen. I don't see why you would want to limit the number of innings that Bryce Miller is throwing for you. A healthy Bryce Miller is a pretty great pitcher. He wasn't healthy for all of last year, but at the end of the year, think about how good he was. It's great. So, I'm going to say I have no interest in that one. Six-man rotation? No, thanks. I'm out on the six-man rotation. Not interested in being short in the pen. And especially right now with three injured leverage arms, two leverage arms plus Vargas. Yeah, I'm not interested in making my bullpen any shorter than it already is. And beyond that, I don't want pitchers like Wu or Gilbert or Kirby. I don't want to see them every 7 days. Every 6 days. I want to see them every five. And certainly, with days off, I definitely don't need to see them every seven. So I have no interest in the six-man rotation. I don't think that makes any sense. Yeah, obviously Emerson Hancock is still safe in the rotation. I guess I didn't even give that as a possibility of sending him down to AAA. I suppose it is. That would be a rough one. It would be very hard to sell sending Emerson Hancock back to AAA, given that he's been arguably your best pitcher, or certainly right there with George Kirby, to start this season. So the next option, I guess, is this piggyback option, which I'm sure you've seen floating around, and Jude wrote about that one as well. Essentially, in the piggyback, you start either Castillo or Miller. They go four innings or so, and then you bring the other one in, so it's like they're both starting on the same day. It does save the bullpen, in theory, on that day. I don't love this plan either. It does keep everybody on... It does keep everybody on the right schedule. But again, you're limiting the innings, I would think, for them, and still being short in the pen. So I would struggle with the piggyback option. The Phantom IL is probably my second favorite choice. It's definitely a possibility. Give Luis a couple of weeks off. It would probably help him. There is there's no downside to having him not pitch for a couple of weeks. It preserves Luis Castillo, the starter, in case somebody else is ineffective or somebody is injured. You don't have to go scrambling. You have Luis ready to go and stretched out as opposed to needing to stretch him out from the bullpen. So it does have some merit. But it feels a little chintzy to me. He's not hurt, right? He's not. I know you can always come up with arm fatigue or whatever. He's got a little lat something or a tweak or this or that. So I'm not saying everyone's always a little hurt. So you can, but he's not injured. And it's also just sort of kicking the can down the road. Like you're just like, what are you going to do that for a month? What if nobody gets hurt and everybody pitches well? So I don't. It's not a bad solution, but I don't think I'd go down that road. I'll be honest. And I don't like, again, I don't like it. I want to be very clear. This is not the answer I want to give. But if I were in charge, or if Jerry and Justin came to me and said, all right, what would you do? I'd probably move Luis to the pen. I know. My happy love song, Maura, turns... Oh, aw.
31: What are you doing?
10: I know. It's a cruel, cruel world. It's a cruel, cruel, cruel, cruel world. What can I tell you? Look, here's the thing. They need help in the pen. So if I'm... Look, Jerry and Justin and that group are going to make this decision. Dan's got to go out there and sell it. And obviously he's got input in it as well. Like, I would be going to Luis and say, hey, man, we need you. You're an important part of this team. Our bullpen right now is, well, it's definitely two arms short. You could make an argument it's three or four arms short. And we don't know exactly what's going on with Andrés Muñoz right now, who's had some ups and downs and fits and spurts. So I think I would say, look, it's not so much about a demotion. It's not so much about you haven't been effective in the rotation, although obviously he has not been at his best. It's we need you. We need another leverage arm. And we think that with your two-seamer and your ability to play some of that stuff up, don't you think a Luis Castillo throwing that two-seamer a lot out of the bullpen could look and be as, if not more, effective than Edward Bizzardo? I would hope so. So I would try to look at it that way. And yes, some of my Luis bias is showing. I love the guy. I think he's been a really important part of what the Mariners have done over the last few years. I think he's probably been more important inside and to the culture and what he does on the mound than even we know from the outside. That's my impression that I get in talking to people inside the organization is their love for Luis equals my own because of all the little things he does for them. So you gotta show some respect there for all of the bullets he's taken over the years and all the good things he's done for the organization. I think that's important. But I also think that they just need help. Brash is hurt. Spires hurt. Vargas is hurt. Muñoz has not been himself. And you were probably a leverage arm short to begin with. So that's like five. Think about that. Your average bullpen is going to have eight guys in it. In a perfect world, you would have had a healthy Brash, a healthy Spire, a healthy Vargas, an effective Muñoz, and one more guy to move Vargas into less of an important role, plus, you know, Bizzardo and Ferrer. That would have been like the perfect bullpen, right? Then you're not messing around with the Legominas of the world. You're just like, yeah, we don't need that. You got eight guys that you really trust. Well, you didn't get the guy in the offseason. Three of those guys are hurt, and Muñoz, unfortunately, hasn't been all that effective. So don't you go to Castillo at this point and just say, hey, we need you. We just need you. We need help in the bullpen.
1: I mean, that paired with, even if you kick the can down the road a little bit and put him on the Phantom IL, just to your point about moving him to the bullpen, eventually Kate Anderson's going to get here at some point too. Is Luis Castillo going to survive multiple crunches?
10: Sure, I don't think he feel that will. Way. So start doing it now.
1: Right.
10: Yeah, I like this from the 509. The Mariners basically would be saying to Castillo, it's not you, it's me. It's true. Like George Costanza, it's not you, it's me. But it's kind of true. It's both of them. Obviously, I'm not blind. I know Luis has not pitched all that well. I'm not blind. I may be in love, but it's not a blind love. Thank you. Let me hear that again.
2: You're giving me the it's not you, it's me routine?
10: That's my routine. I invented that routine. It's both. It is Luis. And as he's not been particularly effective, I know. But I think there is a it's not you, it's me element to this. Thank you for that. That's exactly right, 509. It's not you, it's me. And that's how I would try to make it right with Luis. I think that's the thing to do. But again, I can't tell you I feel good about it.
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4: My first car sale was from Michigan. I get this lead. This guy had been looking for this very specific truck across the whole U.S., and he's concerned about rust. And I'm like, why don't we FaceTime? I will crawl beneath the truck. I literally was on my back beneath this vehicle, showing him all the welds that he wanted to see. He agreed, put down a deposit, held the truck, flew out that night from Michigan. I picked him up at the airport. He had his cashier's check. We went through everything, and that was my first car sale. So here's the catch. If you're willing to put a limit on what you're willing to do to be a good person, to help somebody out, or to help in the community, then that limit exists. So you don't. You just do what it takes to be the type of person you want to be and to help people like you hope that they would help you. And it doesn't matter. You just do what it takes.
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9: 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Here's what you need to know up first.
11: All right, Mariners getting ready to head back out on the road. The last road trip went great. Remember, 5-1 with just the one loss in Minnesota. Sweeping the Cardinals have been a very good team this year. So hopefully this will be as good. They're in Chicago starting tonight, take on the White Sox, then to Houston. It'll be Emerson Hancock and Sean Burke, a couple of right-handers on the hill tonight. Burke has been really good so far. I did not realize his numbers are kind of right in line with Hancock's. And, of course, Emerson has been one of the great stories of the year. Cal Raleigh, pretty impressed.
12: I think he just found a slot that he likes to throw from. I think sometimes pitchers can fall into the trap of becoming, I guess, too pitcherish. You know, they get too... When I say that, I mean they only throw from their... their motion or from where they're coming set from. And, you know, they forget to be athletic out there and that they're athletes. And, you know, I'm watching them right now. They're fielding the ball and pretending to be a shortstop. So, you know, that's kind of where you find your natural arm angle is when you're playing catch out there and or you go take a few ground balls to shortstop, and wherever you throw from shortstop should be your natural arm angle that you normally throw from. So, you know, it looks natural. It looks good coming out of his hand. Doesn't look forced. Like I said, see, he's throwing, you know, kind of I had a different arm angle there. And that's usually, you know, when you can locate your best and you feel your best is when you find that slot.
11: Somebody play that for Logan and let him know the Cal said pitchers are athletes. Great stuff from Shannon. That's all from the Cal Raleigh show. And she does such a great job with that. You can find that on the station YouTube page and wherever else. The story, of course, in Chicago really has been Japanese rookie sensation Munetaki Murakami. Come on, Lyle. You said he was going to be bad. What happened? He's great. Second in baseball, 14 home runs. He's just one behind Judge.
13: Yeah, he's been pretty awesome.
11: He's been really good.
13: But I will again say, I'm just very curious to see long-term if he's Kyle Schwarber or if he's your meme Mercedes.
11: He got a lot of home runs. He's hit a lot of home runs. What's he doing outside of the home runs? Has he been good or is it just home runs?
13: Again, his profile is very Schwarber, at least right now. He's a three true outcome guy. He draws walks. He's getting on base, but he is striking out a lot. So it's exactly what you'd expect. Mm-hmm. Well, I guess minus how good he's been offensively.
11: It's exactly what you'd expect, except with twice as many home runs or maybe three times as many of what you might have thought. All right, well, we'll see what happens. We'll see Jared Kelnick in this series as well, as he's been getting some playing time with the White Sox.
9: Here's the second thing you need to know.
11: Do you like when people call them the pale hose?
13: I don't know what that is.
11: The White Sox, the pale hose.
13: I mean, I've heard the Black Sox, but that was
14: I've
13: one year.
14: I've never heard that either.
11: Sometimes people call them the pale hose.
13: Yeah.
11: Yeah.
13: They were the Black Sox one year, over 100 years ago.
11: But the pale hose is like a nickname for the team. Like, you might call the Mariners the M's. You might call the White Sox the pale hose.
13: That's like how people call the Pirates the Buccos.
11: Yeah. Same type of thing.
13: Okay.
11: Like the Bucks. Yeah.
13: I haven't heard that one.
11: Yeah, the pale hose. Reinforcements coming for the Mariners, or the M's, whatever you prefer. They're ready to get back on the field. Starting, of course, with Brendan Donovan, who should be out there tonight. Good. I would imagine, look, Cal's able to catch again, so you probably don't need three catchers. So I would assume Johnny Pareda's the move and gives them a little bit more flexibility than in their infield. Plus, get you one of your best hitters back out on the field. That one's pretty simple. Obviously, the other one is a little more complicated, as Bryce Miller says he wants to be back out there.
15: I'm ready to go. I'm glad that I've been up here and I can be at the home games, but it's not the same, you know. Just kind of knowing that I haven't contributed at all yet, besides just, you know, booing Cal from here from time to time, but and just talking to the guys. But I'm ready to get back and get on the field and kind of, you know, help the team put some zeros up and string some wins together.
11: I'm sure booing Cal is fun, but it's obviously not the same as actually being out there and pitching. So he's ready to pitch. What do you do? We just talked through this. Again, I don't love any of the options. It's really more of a process of elimination for me. But yeah, I'm probably going to go to Luis and say, look, love you. Love what you've done. We need you in the pen right now. We need help out there with all the injuries and the issues we've got. You're the best case scenario to go out there and dominate from the pen. Let's see if we can kill two birds with one stone. So I don't love the idea. I think Luis is a lot more valuable than people think. But at the end of the day, they need the help. They've got too many starters and not enough relievers. This seems like the right move.
9: Here's the third thing you need to know.
11: All right. Also following today, the story with the Seahawks ownership change. Still don't know what's going to go down here, but Sportico had a report yesterday that has a couple of different bidders. The first would be a group led by Wick Grosbeck, former owner of the Celtics, and Aditya Mittal, CEO of a big steel giant in India. He's a current investor in the Celtics, so they know each other through that. I think Wick still holds like 13% of the Celtics, something like that. So they still work together now. I think Wick was a fantastic owner for the Celtics, you know, in terms of being a majority managing partner. I think he would do a great job if handed the keys to the Seahawks. Just think he's good. He's personable. He's a great guy. He ran that team with a great culture and gave them, you know, a lot of money. Like, he did everything you would want them to do. So, yeah, I would be in favor of Wick Grosbeck for sure. After the show, we heard another name, Vinod Khosla, co-founder of Sun Microsystems. Now, he's recently invested in the 49ers, which means he's kind of in the club, which is a good thing. I know people kind of get mad when they hear the name 49ers. All I can say is John Henry, who won how many championships with the Red Sox, had been a minority owner with the Yankees before that. So it can absolutely happen. It doesn't mean a whole lot. And honestly, like, that's how you get in. Like, you're a minority partner. You get to be vetted. You get to learn about the league. They learn about you. And then hopefully you put it all together at the end. So I think we're going to hear more. I think there'll be at least two more groups that emerge. And then we'll see what happens with the horse trading. That is everything you need to know. Quarter past every hour here on the Brock and Salk show. All right. Brock's going to join us for Blue 88 here in 20 minutes. And then we got G, we got Stacy, we got your phone calls. Before we do it, want to give you part two of the interview with Kirk Cousins. Yes, it sounds a little funky. We taped it at home on video. So it looks great on YouTube, which is cool. But yeah, I was in my kitchen, so it's a little tinny. But other than that, he's great and he sounds really good. And there's some really great information for Seahawks fans or football fans. Stick around. You'll hear it next.
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16: We can't have you on with going back to the beginning because we've just, I feel like, I mean, Brock and I have been doing this show for 17 years. We've been talking about you for a large portion of that. I mean, you know, we were on the air when the Seahawks drafted Russ. You went a round later to Washington behind a quarterback, obviously, that was taken right at the top of the draft. Can you take me back to that moment? Like, you're drafted in the fourth round. They've drafted RG3. He's getting all of the accolades. Everyone's talking about him. There are people ripping the idea that a team would even take a second quarterback. Maybe not in the second round, but the fourth round is not nothing. I mean, like, there were some people saying this was the worst pick ever. And I remember having conversations saying, really? Like, having two quarterbacks is pretty important because it's not like all the top five picks all work out. Can you take me back to what it was like entering the NFL with that as the background?
17: Well, I thought it was a strange pick when it happened, too. I was a little surprised. I thought of 32 teams, Washington would be the 32nd most likely team that I would end up with. So went there.

0: scratching my head a little bit, but I took great comfort in the fact that I wasn't drafted by some random GM who doesn't really understand quarterback play. I was drafted by Mike Shanahan, and I thought, that's got to be a good sign if Mike Shanahan is picking me and picking me non-traditionally. But he told me when he first picked me, he said, Kirk, I drove home on Friday night after the third round ended. Before I drove home, I looked at our board. I saw that your rating or grade was higher than anybody else still left in the draft on our board. And so I had a night to sleep on it and mull it over. I didn't have to make a quick split second decision. And I thought, we could do this, we could not do this. But I've learned since then from some people in personnel that when you start to draft based on need, it can be the kiss of death. And so many times you're better off just drafting who you feel is the best player out there and deal with the consequences. And I guess that's the approach that Mike took in that moment. But for a long time, I thought Seattle was a possibility. They really did their homework at the Senior Bowl. They interviewed all of us at the Senior Bowl very intently, were very intentional through the process. Kept it close to the vest as to what direction they were headed. But at one point, my agent thought, Kirk, who knows? Maybe you go 12th overall to Seattle in the first round. And that ended up being the Bruce Irvin pick. But there was a time where you thought maybe that's possible. And so, they obviously made the right call going with Russ and had great success. And I just say it all worked out.
1: Well, and I remember, Brock, how many times did we read the quotes from some of your Michigan State teammates who were horrified that Russ had gone around ahead of you? I mean, they couldn't believe it.
2: Furious.
1: They were absolutely furious
0: well,
1: that
0: that
1: you had
0: was a
1: gone.
0: Bit of a homer there, I think, because if you go back and watch, we played them twice that year. We beat them on a Hail Mary in East Lansing in a high scoring shootout, and then they beat us in the last play of the game in a high scoring shootout in the Big Ten Championship game. So in both games, both of us kind of, were great competitors and went after it. But there was nothing in those two games that would suggest that Russell wasn't worthy of that pick and worth going. But I think they were just a little sour that we lost that Big Ten Championship game, and they have my back, which you'd love to see.
2: Does that feel like a lifetime ago? Sorry, Mike, to cut you
0: No,
2: off.
0: it doesn't. It doesn't. I think in pro football, the days are really long, but the years go quickly. And I think the years later have gone even faster than the first few years did. So at times I can't believe that I truly am, 15 years older than my teammates, sometimes more than that. But other times, it does feel like a lifetime ago, and there's been so much change, over the years, and some things stay the same, some things change, but I'm grateful that I still have cleats on my feet and I'm still able to do it. And knowing that I have more football behind me than I have ahead of me probably gives me a little more gratitude and enjoyment of each day for what it is, and going to try to maximize what I have left in this football career.
1: Only 6 or 7 more years, right, to get to where Philip was this year coming back. The other thing that we've talked about with you over the years is your decision to take the franchise tag 3 straight times. I mean, no one else has really gone that road before or since. What was your agent is Mike McCartney, if I'm not mistaken. What were those conversations like of like, yeah, whatever, man, they're going to pay me top five, top five, average of top five money. Let's do it. Or top three money, even better.
0: Yeah, Mike kind of led the charge on that. I just kind of focused on the football and trusted him to kind of handle that side of it. I always prayed about it and tried to get a feel of, where I had peace. And in each case, I just felt peace about letting the contract expire and playing through it and just seeing, where we were come March and just kind of letting go and just saying, I'm not going to hold this thing so tightly and feel like I need to get a contract signed. I can just let go and play and we'll settle this out in March. And that approach worked for me. It's not always the right approach. You have to kind of make the decision individually for what you feel is best in your own situation. But in my situation, that was what I had a piece about. And looking back, it worked out. And, we'll see where it goes from here. I'm on another contract, but it's really just a 1-year deal. So I'm back where I've always kind of been, and we'll see where we are next March.
1: Would you advise other people to try that?
0: I think it depends on your position, your career path, the organization you're with. There's just too many variables. I think your agent, you got to hire a good agent who can give you good counsel, and the two of you have to be business partners together and figure it out. But in my case, I was given great counsel, and I'm going to be grateful for that for the rest of my life because it certainly has made a big difference financially and what we have to steward moving forward. And, I think it is a big business, and you want to handle that business side, with wisdom and discernment.
2: through a couple documentaries, Kirk, we've gotten to meet your wife and your kids and watch your life unfold in so many different ways. It's been awesome. I know you're studious. I know you love to take your notes. I know you're a student of the game. You mentioned Shanahan drafted you. Well, this is kind of the Shanahan-Kubiak tree. So 15 years later, this system, is there still some crossover to that first rookie playbook you had and notes from way back when?
0: There is. You know, there's a lot that's changed. There's a lot that's changed. There's a lot of good ideas that have come up over the last 15 years that are better ways of doing things. But it's been really fun for me to have those moments where a play goes in and it was the exact same name 15 years ago with the exact same rules, or a formation gets called, or a teaching point or technique gets taught. And you say, I was in the room 13 years ago when that was sort of invented. It's kind of fun to be in those moments. So it's both. And then you have other times where you feel like, you know, something that was tried and true is getting changed. And you're like, do we really have to change that? And you realize, yeah, Kirk, you got to evolve. The league moves on. You got to be willing to adapt. So sometimes things are tried and true, and sometimes you got to be ready to evolve.
1: Who's the biggest freak athlete you've played with?
0: Well, Trent Williams is the first name that comes to mind at left tackle. What he can do on the run, you know, what he can do in the open field on screens and downfield blocks. And then usually guys who have that kind of running ability at linemen, they really can't anchor. And so his ability to anchor on a bull rush and be that strong and heavy, in addition to so light on his feet, is just a really unique combination and a tackle combination we may never see again in a tackle. He's one of one. He's the kind of guy who at 38 years old will probably be one of the best tackles in the league. And so when he's 45, he'll still be one of the top 10 tackles in the league. So he can play as long as he wants, but we'll see how long he goes. But he'd probably be the one that jumps out, that there's not going to be many more of him.
2: Last couple things for me here, Kirk. We talk about all that coverage, all that scheme, all the freak athletes, Nicky Manwari and everybody else. How about just the group up front for Seattle defensively? You mentioned Bennett and Averill, right? And how big of a key were those guys beyond all the scheme and everything else? How big was it that a key in the horses up front that you had to face?
0: Yeah, when we played them in December, they came to Atlanta last season, and we had our meeting to go over, you know, to introduce the Seattle defense to us at the start of that week of preparation. We went through it, and I was kind of giving Mike McDonald his flowers a little bit, saying, you know, last year was tough. You know, he's got a good scheme. He does a good job. Kind of all the things we've talked about on this call. And then our personnel director, one of them, said, they also have a lot of first-round picks. And then you kind of looked at the defense, and it wasn't all Seattle's first-round picks, but it was players who had been drafted really highly across the league and then had found their way to Seattle. And you started looking and you're like, yep, he's a big time player. He's a big time player. So there had been a big investment and it paid off. And and so it was that combination of, you know, really talented players and really talented coaches. And it came together in the right way. And then they got to stay healthy, and they stayed healthy, and it led to putting a ring on their fingers. So, you know, I was pulling for him. I was watching, you know, all through the playoffs, and knowing Clint and Andrew Janoco and Rick Dennison, I found myself really pulling for Seattle all the way through, and was happy for them.
1: You circle one guy on that defense or defensive line and say, all right, hey, guys, make sure you block this dude up because I don't want to see him in my face.
0: You know, Leonard Williams comes to mind. He's just a guy who's been an effective player for a long time. But I think that's the challenge, right? If you start to say, we got to get four hands on so-and-so, I think that's how they beat you, is they say, great, you want to forget about these other defensive ends? They can ruin your day too. And I think that's where you can really have a special defense, is when – if you hone in on somebody, somebody else is gonna beat you.
1: This is great. Thank you for doing this. As I said, we've been talking about you for a huge portion of your career, even though you've never been in Seattle. You're a big part of the Seattle.
2: It's Kirk. You're a big part of our lives.
1: along with you know, guys like Matt Stafford and Cam Newton and all the quarterbacks that the Seahawks have played over and over and over again over the years, without ever being in this division, you've managed to play this team a lot. So
0: we had some good battles. It was a lot of fun, and there were more of them that didn't go my way than the ones that did, but it was always a great opportunity to compete there, and I think it really tested me as a player and a leader, and I'm grateful for that. I expect to see him again before it's all said and done for me. So that'll be a big challenge when it comes.
1: Right. Well, Seahawks Raiders Super Bowl sounds pretty good. Let's just book that right now.
2: Can I be remiss if I didn't ask and finish with this? You spent all those bunch of years with Koobs before, right, as a coordinator, play caller, and everything else. Now you see him as a head coach, and I know, Kirk, it's really early, like we're a few weeks into the offseason, but seeing him in that previous position, getting incubated with Mike in Seattle, winning a Super Bowl, and now as a head coach, do you see any kind of any difference, any impact that maybe that season, the Super Bowl winning season and culture in Seattle had on him?
0: There's no doubt. There's no doubt that some of the verbiage, some of the culture building principles that were done in Seattle, we will apply here in Las Vegas. They worked. We'd be foolish not to apply them. And, you know, there's some things that weren't a part of that world that I was in with the Kubiaks 5 years ago that will be a part of our world now because it Mike McDonald left such a great impression on Clint and on Andrew. And I think that's a great compliment to Coach McDonald that, you know, there's going to almost a coaching tree, if you will, now as a result. And I'm even, you know, learning some of the principles secondhand that he brought to Seattle. And I really like what he emphasizes and what he does. So my wife actually went to high school with Coach McDonald many years ago in Georgia. So
1: Dropped that 33 minutes into the conversation?
2: Let's start over. Start it over.
1: He was a linebacker back then.
0: When he was at Baltimore and they were the number one defense, my wife would say, "Oh yeah, I went to high school with him." and so he was a leader in their FCA stuff at a high school in suburban Atlanta.
2: Wow.
0: And so we've kind of followed him from a distance for a long time. My wife went to Georgia. Mike was a, you know, coach there. And so I wouldn't say we've kept in touch or anything, but we've kind of always followed each other from a distance.
2: And they never dated, right? I mean, they never dated.
0: No, they were a couple years different, but,
1: okay. Have they connected though since, like, have you guys made that connection and talked together?
0: Yeah, we've connected a little bit, you know, I mean, it's always a weird deal with tampering, you know, because on one hand, you're like, we're like technically not supposed to talk, but at the same time, it's like, we're just human beings and we happen to run into each other. Like, I don't know what the rules here are, but it's hard to not just visit and chat and catch up. And so there have been some good conversations, you know, with coaches across the league that always happen. And so anyways, you just have those dialogues, but but yeah, he's done a great job and had an influence on a lot of people. And I think his culture that he's built in Seattle will start to permeate through the league, just like Pete Carroll's did, you know, 15 years ago. Those coaches spread out and a lot of Pete's principles still exist throughout the league. I mean, you don't walk into a team meeting anymore across the league in silence. Just about every team meeting you walk into before it starts, music is blaring. And that started with Pete and it started in Seattle. And now it's caught on everywhere in the league because people want to bring energy and make it fun to be at work. And so everywhere I've been ever since, that's how it is.
1: I think you would have liked Pete. I think you would have liked playing for Pete.
2: Yeah.
1: I'm sorry it didn't work out that way.
0: I always admired him from a distance. I loved his approach. I love his energy. I love his mantras, you know, compete, compete, compete. And the win forever mentality and, you know, tell the truth Monday and, you know, competition Thursday. Or
1: I mean, you basically did play for him, it sounds like. You know all of his things.
0: I remember Sean McVay. You know, a lot of what Sean McVay's created quite a culture in L.A. if you ever study it and what he does behind the scenes there. And a lot of what he created in L.A. came from seeing that Pete had created something in Seattle and then Sean as a coordinator in Washington saying, if I ever became a head coach, what would be my culture? What would I want to do that would kind of be my stamp the way Pete has made his stamp? And so I think, you know, Sean really used Pete's blueprint as like an example, you know, for what he could create. And I think Sean in his own way has gone off and done his thing. And it's really cool.
1: Pretty cool. Thanks for doing this, Kirk. We really appreciate it. Continued good luck. Hope you have a great year in Vegas and maybe we'll get a chance to talk again. Thanks again.
0: Awesome, guys. Thanks for the time.
3: All right, there you go. That was Kirk Cousins, part two of what turned out to be a longer interview that we did the other night with Kirk. And you can find the whole thing on the YouTube channel, or obviously, of course, you can find it through the app. But the YouTube's probably the best way to do it because we did the whole thing on video, and he was great. I really felt like I learned a lot, and you know, the whole conversation between, you know, how quarterbacks manipulate safeties and what the safeties can do to try to confuse the quarterback, I thought that was among the more interesting parts. So thank you to Kirk, and of course thank you to Brock for setting it up. Speaking of which, we've got Brock for Blue 88.
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3: Good morning, sir.
8: Good morning, Michael. How are you?
3: I'm doing great. How are you? How's St. Louis? How's the Lou?
8: Well, yeah, the Lou's the Lou. I was chatting with Molly earlier. When you stay in Italy for a week's off, it's some really nice places.
3: And then you go to the Lou?
8: Yeah, and your toilet, like on the seventh floor, doesn't flush fully. You know, it just kind of hangs out. I'm like, I'm not in Positano anymore, am I?
3: No, they're not very similar places. No. Oh, that's really funny.
8: Yeah, really funny. DoorDash last night. It was all right.
3: That is a very, very fun. I didn't even thought of that, but that is pretty hilarious. Yeah. All right, well, let's do some Blue 88, Brock. Seahawks ownership, this is right up our alley. I'm sure you and I were both doing our homework on some of the names that came out yesterday. What are the non-negotiables for you on this next owner?
8: Yeah, for me, and again, I don't know who has final say when you're talking about a fiduciary and a trust that's going to try to get the biggest bang for the buck for their philanthropy with the Allen Trust, obviously. So this one's a little unique in that regard.
3: Sure.
8: Because I don't know who negotiates these three, but for me, as a Seahawks follower, fan, alumni, everything else, there's three kind of non-negotiables, and they all start with C. Number one is that civic responsibility. Whoever it is, I sure hope has an understanding, because we just had 30 years of incredible just civic understanding and everything back to this community. So that would be like number three. Number two is cash, like cash on hand, liquid cash. There are so many wealthy people, and to be involved in this, you're a whale with, you know, billions of dollars. But how much of that, I think we've learned this in the NFL, those teams like the Broncos, like the Seahawks under the Allens, that have had cash on hand to be able to put in New York to handle all of the contracts and structure them and set them up in a way that is advantageous to them. And then number one is just seating control. It's not about you. Just don't please sit in the war room like Jerry Jones and not be able to function, yet make it all about you and think it's all about you. Just really hope. And honestly, the Broncos, I think, are a tremendous, tremendous, the Penner Walmart deal, like tremendous ownership there. And you've seen the impact it's had in a hurry, and how they were able to offset all the debt of that Russell Wilson deal and still function, and not just function, but, you know, should have been the Super Bowl combatant opposite Seattle if Bo Nix didn't get hurt. So they would be a pretty prime example of how they're doing it pretty well in the community.
3: All right, question number two. I know you're getting ready for a big UFL game this weekend. Is there...
8: Tonight.
3: Tonight. Oh, sorry.
8: It's tonight.
3: Tonight.
8: Yeah. Thank you.
3: Sorry, I got that on the calendar, obviously. keep that handy.
8: Thank you.
3: What time? Is this a Battlehawks game?
8: It is. It's a Battlehawk game in St. Louis.
3: Is that where Travis Feeney is?
8: Travis Feeney. I'm looking at my board in front of me.
3: Is he a Battlehawk?
8: Is 32 years old and still doing this. God bless him. No, 33 years old.
3: Former intern here.
8: Yes.
3: And great dude. I mean, really, really great guy.
8: Great guy. And this league is full of great guys. And it got me thinking, if there was like one current Seahawk on the roster that would benefit the most from this,
3: it's Jalen Milroe.
8: Yes. It's Jalen Milroe.
3: I know it is.
8: And I was just looking at him and looking at some of their offseason stuff, and he's going to be fine. He's going to do great. Obviously, all their strength and conditioning, he's tremendous. He'll do all the work and all the OTAs and everything with minimal reps. But you know what he needs to do? He needs to play.
3: Yeah.
8: He needs to play like Damon Huer did in Frankfurt, like Kurt Warner did in Amsterdam, like John Kitna did in Barcelona. Like, he just needs to play. And I don't know if this is the right league, honestly, the great challenge. And chatting with Ricky Prohl, the coach of the Battlehawks, and actually Marshall Faulk and Dick Vermeil, and all of them will be in the building tonight, so it'll be fun to catch up with those guys. The challenge of this league is, on a practice day, on a Wednesday, like heavy practice day, They get 24 total reps a team. 8 of 7 on 7 and 2 periods of 8 plays. That's it. Because there's only 45 guys on the roster. So when it comes to, like, the development piece, but you do get to play games. And that's what he needs as much as anything is to play. And hopefully we see a big step forward from Jalen in year number 2.
3: All right, question number 3. Yeah, this news came out yesterday. I probably should have put this in need to know. The Seahawks assistant GM Nolan Teasley is a candidate for the Vikings GM job. Interesting timing, I guess, on the whole thing. But is he a good candidate there?
8: He should win that job. He should win that job. He should get that job. He's spent a dozen years here. He's worn every hat. In talking to John Schneider through the years, he's one of these. He's like a head coach that asks the coordinators to run meetings and to do more and not just stay in their lane. He demands and challenges of his guys because he wants them to be GMs like Dan Morgan is in Carolina. So this guy's been a scout. He's been assistant pro personnel director. He's been the pro personnel director. He's now the assistant GM to John. He's spent a decade around it. He's been to and won a couple Super Bowls. Like, he checks a lot more boxes than some of the other names I saw. John McKay down with the Rams from the McKay lineage. Big name, obviously, in the NFL is a viable candidate. They also have somebody there they may elevate, and it may be kind of a dual role or he may be the GM with Rob Gronkowski being the assistant GM or however it works. But to me, that should happen. I don't know how you get more qualified. Knowing Nolan a little bit, hearing from people all around him that know him and speak so highly of him, kind of in that John Schneider ego list, not about Nolan Teasley, about everybody else. I would think he'd be a great candidate. No, by the way, if he ends up being the GM, you know what the Seahawks get?
3: Two
8: more conditional comps, third round picks to add to next year's class.
3: Well, one, I think it's one next year, one the year after, if I'm not mistaken.
8: Oh, is that what it is? Okay.
3: That's
8: probably accurate.
3: Played golf with Hawk Blogger yesterday. That's what he said. So I will trust him on that.
8: I'm going to trust him on that, too. That's probably right. How'd that go, by the way, the duel at the Ridge?
3: Well, I would say he won it. He's a much better golfer than I am. He belongs to a golf club. So, yeah. Front nine.
8: When is that going to be televised, the duel at the Ridge?
3: Very soon, yeah. Yeah. I think Sylvie and Egan were out covering it for their new show.
8: Nice. How did you do, though? Was it respectable?
3: Well, I guess it depends whether you care about the front or the back. If you like the front, not very well.
8: Why can't you play 2 halves? If you were my football team or baseball team, you would drive me crazy.
3: Yeah.
8: Because you have a ceiling. You show what you're capable of.
3: Yeah.
8: But you have no consistency.
3: None.
8: You are as confounding
3: as
8: the 26 Mariners.
3: I mean, that's just sort of being a crappy golfer, right? I mean, like, I don't know. I don't feel like that's all that surprising. I feel like that's actually pretty normal. Come on, man.
8: I don't know.
3: You think most golfers are pretty consistent?
8: Well, they'll have a blow-up hole or two. I get it. But, yeah, it sure seems like a lot of your rounds are like, 39, 50, 42, this was, 48. This was,
3: 51, 42, yeah. Two very different nines, so it depends which one you prefer. Yeah. Any thoughts on the actual guys that or names that showed up yesterday in the ownership? So I've been talking about Wick Gross. The Wick Grossbeck group is an interesting one because Wick who's a really good owner with the Celtics for a long time.
8: Yep.
3: Both he and and he's not the guy with the money here. It's the other guy who's got the money. But both guys basically inherited from their parents who really made the money. But Wick was he's a personable, good managing partner who I think would do a pretty good job in that role. The Sun Microsystems guy is currently a minority partner with the Niners, which I know people are like, oh my God, no, but that's actually pretty normal. If you remember, John Henry was a minority owner in the Yankees before he owned the Red Sox. I mean, like, that stuff's just not that weird.
8: Yeah.
3: But they are connected to the Ackerleys through one of the Niners enterprises in soccer. So, like, there are some of the names are kind of interesting.
8: They are, and I don't mind having some experience in that regard, especially with obviously the plethora of experience that Wick has,
3: right,
8: having done it before, and it all being in a different league, but just that it's what Howard Schultz didn't have. He had no idea what he was walking into. You know, he had a ton of money. This would be really cool. I get to sit courtside, and it was an absolute utter disaster because he had no idea what it was like trying to manage, and especially the NBA. And I would think if you can be an owner in the NBA, the NFL would be unbelievably refreshing in so many different ways.
3: Agreed. Yeah, I think that's really well said. All right. Thanks, buddy. Enjoy the Battle Hawks game. When is it again? Tonight? Wow, tonight. Hold on. Oh, so
8: the
3: soon.
8: Maintenance is at the door. I got to fix the toilet. I got to go.
3: See you, buddy. Bye. Enjoy the loo. There goes Brock Heward. We'll be back with a quick look through our week. It's Brock and Salk, AL Sports on 710.
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7: Now here are your hosts, Brock Heward and Mike Salk.
4: And that fire!
3: See, that's not nice. It says you're right, Brock. Salk does stink half the time. Andy has zero consistency. Oh, you meant golf. Hey, see, that's not right. That is, that's not very nice. Salk is right. Inconsistency is the hallmark of an average Joe crappy golfer. Yeah, I have no illusions about who I am. And then another here saying, how come you guys haven't talked about a six-man rotation? Well, we have. I just don't think it works. I don't think it's a good idea. I think it leaves you too short in the bullpen and also provides, it means that you're going to get fewer starts from the pitchers you want out there starting, like Brian Wu. So I'm out on that. Yeah, I'm probably, if pressed, going with putting Luis in the pen. I don't like any of those options, but it is what it is. Let's take a look back at our week.
4: Brock and Salk present For You in Review.
3: Time for our weekly chat with Jeff Passan from ESPN. We've got Joel Klatt. Good morning, Joel.
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4: This is For You in Review, brought to you by the Seattle Sports YouTube page, where you can find the full version of every interview.
3: Sure can, including that Kirk Cousins interview in its entirety on video. Pretty cool. Let's see. Tuesday, we talked to Jeff Passan and with Emerson Hancock on the mound tonight. Let's see what he had to say about Emerson.
33: The Mariners have, I'm not going to say that they have, like, fallen backward into a gold mine, because I think a lot of what we're seeing right now, frankly, was developed, and that they helped Emerson Hancock figure out, okay, this is who I am and this is what I should be, and that's exactly what he's been to this point. It's been awesome to see. In terms of, like, FIP itself, yeah, I mean, he's got the lowest on the staff. He's a 2.87 right now.
3: Yeah, some good FIP talk thrown in at the end. But yeah, look, they didn't luck into Emerson Hancock. They drafted him in the first round. They've stuck with him. They didn't trade him when a lot of people, like me, thought that they should. And ultimately, he's helped them pay it off, and they get credit for the development. He gets credit for trying new things and being open and sort of recognizing that his career was at a, you know, kind of a crossroads. And now you end up, right, at least for now, as one of the best pitchers on your team. What an incredible thing to get at this stage in the development of the roster. Next day to Wednesday was Tom Pelissero, who did break the news on Dante Fowler coming to the Seahawks. We asked him if Dante had other options.
34: Oh, he absolutely had other options. But those relationships that he had, again, coming in for the visit, you know, his communication with AD, And the way that Joey and those guys had kind of, you know, kept in contact and kept the thing alive, that was all a big part of it. I mean, listen, there's still a bunch of pass rushers sitting out there, you know, older guys. You got, you know, the Von Millers, Cam Jordan, Joey Bosa, if he wants to keep playing, Brandon Graham, Jadeveon Clowney, former Seahawk and former almost everything else in the NFL, too. I mean, those guys are out there as well. None of them are getting, you know, big money at this point, but there's certainly a ton of teams out there with, you know, with pass rush needs. And so, yes, absolutely. Fowler would have had other options.
3: So he did have other suitors, but also he had more competition, right, for those jobs. I just got to imagine, and Tom confirmed it, that they basically said, look, now or never. Like, if you want to do this, let's do it. Like, come on in. Let's go. And I wouldn't be surprised at all to know that DeMarcus Lawrence had some behind the scenes element of helping to push for something like that. Here's a little bit more from Tom.
34: Well, he's got a close relationship with Aiden Durday from their days in Dallas. That was a big piece of it. He obviously visited a couple of weeks ago, and I'd give credit to AD as well as to, you know, Joey Lane and those guys for having a plan in place. You know, they went into the draft, and if you were talking about the needs for the Seahawks going into that draft, I mean, certainly, you know, you'd have running back on their corner, safety, edge, and offensive lineman. Edge is really the one that wasn't addressed, but, you know, they didn't have to reach on it because they were confident that if they didn't draft one, that they'd be able to get something done with Dante.
3: And that's exactly how it went down. And it does help put the draft into some perspective that they didn't go down the road of an edge rusher. It was my only real concern. And this absolutely helps alleviate it. Like, yeah, why did you go running back corner or running back safety corner? Well, because those were needs. Those were important positions. And you had an edge guy that you were getting ready. Now, again, I still think you got to take care of Derek Hall. I know we'll probably hear something about Devin Witherspoon first, but I really do hope that the next move after that is to sign Derek Hall for something long term. I just would love to have one stalwart in that on that edge that you know you're going to count on for a while. Of course, the last interview was Kirk Cousins. Been playing you that in a couple different spots over the last 2 days. We asked him about Mike McDonald and this defense and why it's so effective.
5: I also think that they do a great job schematically of, you know, giving the safeties, even the linebackers, the ability to get to the right call. So you may have, you know, two or three calls as a defense ready to go on any given play. And based on how the offense aligns, you know, based on formation splits or shotgun or whatever, they'll be ready to get to what they feel is the right call in that moment. And so I think given the players the tools to try to be in optimum calls at any given time in the game is where football has evolved or is evolving. And I think Mike's done a great job with that.
3: Yeah, I mean, allowing smart players to be smart is essentially what he's saying, right? Drafting smart guys that love ball. We've heard that a lot from Mike McDonald, right? Smart guys that love ball. And then giving them the opportunity to use that skill out on the field. Been incredibly effective for them and confusing. And that does back up a lot of what you heard from Phillip Rivers a couple of weeks ago also. Speaking of which, with Phillip Rivers, you got a whole lot of oohs and ahs about number three, Nick Emanuori. We asked Kirk Cousins about him as well.
5: Yeah, I think positionless players can be somewhat of a high risk, high reward. I'm maybe talking a little bit out of my depth here, but I'm not a GM. But I do think that there's an attraction in the first round of drafting a guy who you say, I don't know what he's going to play, but he's a great athlete. And because he can do a lot of things, that Swiss Army knife factor could be a real advantage for us. And at times that backfires because a guy never really learns a position. He never really gets comfortable, is kind of a fish out of water and great athlete, but can never really fit into the scheme. Other times it becomes the best thing ever because, like you said, offenses say, well, is he a linebacker? Is he a safety? Is he a blitzer? What is he, a good cover guy? Like, how do we attack this personnel grouping? Because we don't know what they're going to ask him to do from one snap to the next. And that can be a huge advantage to a defense. But I've seen it go both ways, where you get that player out of college who you don't know quite how he's going to fit. And it can go really well or it can go really poorly. And it would seem with Seattle that that's gone really well.
3: Again, just love the compliments, and you can see how important he is to what the Seahawks are trying to do and what that style of player does to opposing teams. Now, you got to get it right. It doesn't work if you got the wrong guy, obviously, but if you can get it right, Man, what a huge difference it makes, and I think you're seeing it with Nicki Minwari. All right, that's for you in review. As you heard, that's brought to you by our YouTube channel. You can go there, subscribe. I think we got, what, over 60,000 subscribers now? They're changing our goals? Unbelievable. So please go subscribe to the Seattle Sports YouTube channel, and you can get all the interviews like 70. Those. 70?
1: Yeah.
3: Whoa.
1: Actually, yeah, we're a little bit up over 70.
3: Wow. All right, well, let's get to 80, or let's get to 100. What are we doing? Let's track down Mr. Beast. We'll be back with everything you need to know. And then G. Scott, if you want to raise the profile, there you go. It's all coming up on Brock and Salk.
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22: 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Here's what you need to know. First.
3: Yeah, pretty curious to see what the Mariners look like on this road trip. Remember, the first trip of the year was not good. The last trip was tremendous as they went to St. Louis and Minnesota and went 5-1. Let's see, Chicago and Houston. I think those two teams we said yesterday are 11 games below 500 combined. So certainly ripe with opportunity, although the Mariners have played better ball, it seems, against some better teams. It just hasn't, the record hasn't factored in as much as you would think. Emerson Hancock will go tonight against Sean Burke. You know Sean Burke? He's been good this year.
24: I think he was their opening day starter at least last year.
3: I mean, like, he's not a name I'm particularly familiar with, but you look at the numbers, they're actually pretty similar to Emerson Hancock's. He's pitched very well to start the year, but Emerson is such a big part of what the Mariners have done so far. Cal Raleigh and the Cal Raleigh Show with Shannon Dreyer explaining why Emerson's been so successful.
25: Yeah, he's done a great job of kind of, you know, figuring out, you know, who he is as a pitcher. And, you know, I think he's done some physical things as well as some mental things to help grow his game. And obviously, you know, dropping his arm slot was something that he did and kind of found. And then honestly, finding some breaking balls, you know, I think that was always kind of the thing, you know, for him out of college was just, you know, never really had that swing and miss type pitch or per se that was, you know, a secondary offering. You know, he had good fastballs. He's always had those, but he's done a good job of differentiating them. And you know, now he's really found something with his secondary offerings. And, you know, it's starting to come together, and he's starting to feel more and more confident each outing.
3: Well, there's no doubt that sweeper has really changed things for him. When you combine it with the lower arm slot, gives that a little bit more depth. It seems to make the fastball a little harder to figure out. Just everything going right now for Emerson Hancock. And he'll have to face the Japanese rookie sensation, Munetaka Murakami, second in baseball with 14 home runs. He's just one behind Judge. Jared Kelnick should be in the lineup this weekend as well. So looking forward to seeing that. I'll root for Kelnick. Can't help it. Sorry. Still love the guy. Kind of hope he has some success.
22: Here's the second thing you need to know.
3: And, of course, you got reinforcements coming, starting with Brendan Donovan, who should be back tonight.
27: Yeah, if he stays in the lineup and stays on the field at third base, he'll be absolutely fine at third base.
4: I'm a big, you know, believer in one guy in the lineup can have a larger effect than just that one guy over the player that was playing instead of him. So this isn't just Brendan Donovan replacing Leo Rivas in the lineup. It's you're lengthening the lineup now. You're asking players to be themselves a little more. And the effect of that one hitter, we talked about this last July, you get that one hitter in the lineup that you didn't have, it's going to have a bigger impact than just adding one guy who's more productive. And that happens more at the top of the lineup than it even does in the middle of the lineup sometimes.
3: Yeah, it's Jason Churchill, and I would actually follow up on the first point he made there. It allows Leo Rivas to be Leo Rivas. Leo's an effective player when you allow him to play his game. When you ask him to play every single day and be the starting third baseman, yeah, I don't know that that is who he is. That's probably asking too much of Leo Rivas. But ask him to be a utility guy and come in and kind of do the things that he's good at, I would assume he would have a lot more success and effectiveness. Now, the big question, of course, is the other piece of news, which is that Bryce Miller wants to come back.
5: I'm ready to go. I'm glad that I've been up here and I can be at the home games, but it's not the same, you know, just kind of knowing that I haven't contributed at all yet, besides just, you know, booing Cal from here from time to time, but and just talking to the guys. But I'm ready to get back and get on the field and kind of, you know, help the team put some zeros up and string some wins together.
3: I mean, all those things would be great. It's going to come at the expense of someone. By the way, him saying he's ready is not all that important. What's more important is Adam Jude's report that the Mariners agree. So now what? I know I've been going back and forth, but I think I am finally at the point where the thing to do is to put Luis Castillo in the pen. I don't love it, but you got issues in the pen. It helps solve that. You give him the it's not you, it's me routine. And thank you to the 509 for texting that in earlier. You're absolutely right. That's the way you handle this. And hopefully it goes well and it allows Luis to continue to be a big part of what you're doing here. And at the same time, help the pen and help your rotation. Seems like a win-win-win all the way around.
22: Here's the third thing you need to know.
3: Yeah, just talking through potential Seahawks owners. We got some news yesterday. Sportico says Wick Grosbeck and Aditya Mittal are forming a coalition together. Now, Wick was the primary owner of the Celtics. He retained some percentage. I think it's like 13%. Mittal was one of the bidders who ended up buying the Celtics. So they've already worked together in that sale and on the continued running of that franchise. And obviously, Wick's been very successful. He's a personable guy. He's charismatic. He understands the business. I would be very comfortable with any group that has Wick Grosbeck at front and center. The other name that came out yesterday was Vinod Kosia, co-founder of Sun Microsystems. Now, he's recently been invested in the Niners, and I know that makes people a little sketched out. It should not. Not at all unusual for owners to start with a small, you know, bid in one franchise and then eventually take over another franchise. And there is some local connection there. I mentioned it to Brock earlier. The Niners have some interest in, I think it's Leeds Soccer, and the Ackerleys are co-investors there as well. So maybe some local connection to go with that. I think you'll also get more. I'm hearing at least two more groups will end up bidding on this. So keep looking for Steve Apostolopoulos. I think he's going to be an option. He's missed out on a couple of other teams he's bid on. There's a long way to go in this process. That's everything you need to know. Quarter past every hour here on the Brock and Salk Show. I do want to ask G about that and what he thinks is going on with ownership and how it'll affect the future, the franchise. And then also, we got a ton of things to do with G. We'll do it next on Brock and Salk.
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4: Good morning, G. Scott. I love you, man. It's good to see you.
5: I love you too, man. Let me tell you something. I don't know what y'all want to talk about today, but I'm going to tell you something right now.
4: You got like a Renoir on your coat there.
5: You know what? People have been liking. Hold on, Mar. Let me adjust myself. Yeah.
4: Whoa.
5: Yeah.
4: All right.
5: My seat's tripping a little bit.
4: All right. Get to the right
5: spot. First of all, I just want to say hello. Man, there's a lot of people. Well, I mean, about six or seven that listens to this segment.
4: Yeah, there's
5: man.
4: A couple.
5: There's a couple. I get a lot of people. I got my own show over there.
4: I know.
5: I'm out and about like, oh my gosh, I love 8:30 on Fridays. I'm like, well, what about 9 o'clock?
4: They're like,
5: you know what I mean?
4: That's okay. All right. Maybe that's too much G.
5: It could be.
4: Maybe that's just a little too much, G. I don't know.
5: We should do something different. Like, instead of you guys coming up with to talk about, how do people text in? What do they want us to talk about?
4: Yeah, I'm happy to listen to the people.
5: I'll let you start off. What you got?
4: Well, I do still want to talk more about Mike Vrabel and Diana Rossini because there's nobody else I can talk to about it with. Like, not that many other people are all that interested in it around really? Here. I mean, off the air they are, but nobody wants to talk about it on the air.
5: Oh,
4: everybody wants to talk about it off the air because it's fun gossip.
5: Now, I'm glad you brought that up. I want to say something about that. I want to call out the NFL people.
4: Okay.
5: Y'all NFL folks, off the air, offline, and all that stuff, y'all got plenty to say

0: about the Mike Vrabel, Diana Rossini. But boy, when I try to talk to some of my people online and on podcasts and stuff, hey, G man, don't be asking me about
1: that. So why do you think that
0: because
1: is?
0: Because it's the NFL fraternity.
1: Right.
0: That's why. It's a misogynistic fraternity that's gotta take care of their own. Now, the problem is if Mike Vrabel's name was Mike Jenkins or something, oh yeah, this would be a different story. He could be doing this. Now, I mean, by the way, this is different.
1: If he was the son of famed actor Richard Jenkins.
0: Right. Or if he was if the head coach was related to me, or if the head coach looked like me.
1: Irish side or no?
0: Not the Irish side. I think we can all agree ESPN would cover this most, and even former folks that used to be in the league, around the league, would talk about it. But the reason they don't want to talk about it, because, look, there's a lot of bodies that are buried certain places. Yeah. There's a lot of people that are compromised. And there's a lot of folks that's like, if I talk about that, then, you know, what I did 17 years ago, that could come out. But I just want to say this. This isn't just flesh on flesh. This isn't just some one-time thing. Now, dog, let me tell you something, Mike Salk. Between me and you, I've done some things in my life.
1: We know.
0: I've done some things that I'm not proud of.
1: I know that, yes. Okay. And you've been very, one of the great things I love about you is you've been very open and honest about that over the years.
0: Let me tell you something, dog. Never in my life, never in all my partners, when we sit around talking, hey, man, I'm taking somebody's lady that's 8 months pregnant, and I'm going to go on a getaway with her. Do you know what kind of relationship that has to be for you to go away with somebody else's wife that's 8 months pregnant on a boat? That's different, dog. Like, that's a different type of affair. I said this yesterday.
1: It is a very different. That's different. Very different. I also think, and again, I'm speculating.
0: Come on.
1: You don't go on that romantic weekend getaway with somebody who is pregnant with somebody else's kid.
0: Well, it's possible because either it could be one of two things, or it could be both. Either one, that's his baby.
1: Mm-hmm.
0: Or two, she's his baby. Or three, both his babies.
1: Right.
0: Either way, but the point is, this isn't some flesh on flesh. Now when I'm being, when I bring
1: like
0: up the flesh,
1: like, oh my gosh, I got caught up in it, and it happened one time, and I was, get what you mean.
0: I know everybody listening is perfect, so I'll throw myself under the bus. I've had the flesh get me in my past.
1: Right.
0: You see what I'm saying?
1: You get caught up in the moment.
0: You get caught up in the moment. Like, ooh, messed up, made a mistake. But this is not a, ooh, messed up, made a mistake. This is intentional.
1: Right. This is carrying on two relationships.
0: This is feelings.
1: Yes.
0: This is
1: on both of them. For both of them.
0: For sure.
1: Yeah. They are both carrying on relationships with another person.
0: But the problem is, one person got let go. Mm-hmm. Their career is done. I've been told since this has been the beginning from NFL folks, no, G, he gets to keep his job. And I am trying to point out the part that makes me the most mad about this story is the real hypocrisy that centers around it. And because there's so much hypocrisy, this is the reason why the ESPNs, all these folks, don't want to carry this story.
1: Yeah, I've heard you make this point. I think I know. I think I get it. And I think I agree with you to an extent. And it's essentially that all reporters have relationships that are inappropriate in different ways, whether it's Peter Schrager telling us that he was at whose wedding did he say he was at? Sean McVay's wedding, I think it was. Mm-hmm. Right. Like, is that inappropriate if they've become friends through reporting? Not like they've been friends since childhood, but like they became friends through this and they've gotten close. Like, is that a questionable source then?
0: Yeah.
1: I think that's a fair question you ask.
0: You know what? How about we do this? Instead of doing random names and people that we think we know about, how about we just keep it local?
1: Mm-hmm.
0: Let me give an example. And I always like to use my good friend Mara, and I love to use Stacey Joe Ross. I love to use them for examples. They're in the media, sports media game, right? Here's what they can't do. They can't go to somebody's wedding all of a sudden. They can't go and exchange numbers. They can't go to the bar with this player and meet up at this club after the game and all those things. Now, I'm speaking for myself. Over the years, one of the biggest reasons as to my connection has been the access that I have had, not just a reporter type situation. It has been the access that I have had in very intimate situations. Mm-hmm. Now, I wasn't having sex with none of those dudes, right? I wasn't physically doing that. However, we men get a pass for being able to go to those places. But the Stacys and the Maras, they literally can't do that.
1: Yeah, I get it. I agree.
0: And even more so now, because of this situation.
1: Right, and you're worried about the... Maura, you can jump in here if you want. You're worried about the what it would look like.
2: Yeah, we've talked about... I mean, there's been people in front offices and teams here that, like, you've texted from time to time. And I think I've talked to Stacy. We would feel kind of uncomfortable doing that on a regular basis. Maybe mm-hmm. you ask a question once or something. But I think you can have a more casual, friendly relationship that it would make me nervous to do that, that it might be judged the wrong way or it could lead to something that I don't want. Or
1: 100%.
2: You definitely have to think about it a lot more as a woman.
1: There's no doubt. I don't have a good answer to that. Like, I don't know what the right solution is to that, because I don't fault a reporter for building sources. I can't fault them for that. That's what they should do. That's absolutely what a good reporter should do. Now, does that mean you go to the wedding? I don't know. Maybe there's a conversation about where you draw that line. But you aren't doing your job as a reporter if you're not building up sources and trying to get more information. Mm-hmm. And same as a radio host. No, we're not journalists, Big J journalists. But absolutely. And Brock and I and other good, hopefully good radio hosts. G, and on the news side as well, you have to have sources so that you're speaking with a level of command and understanding about whatever topic is coming up. So you want reporters to do that. But I can't disagree at all that it puts male reporters at an advantage over female reporters, especially in the sports world, where a overwhelming majority of the sources you'd be looking at are men. So I don't have a good answer. I don't know that anybody's got a good answer to that.
0: Okay. Well, let me continue further.
1: Okay.
0: Because I've been around this sports media game. It's like being on one side of the tracks and then being on the other side of the tracks and seeing how they do things and then being like, you know what? Sometimes I don't even like that side of the tracks. And let me explain. You see, this isn't just an NFL problem. This problem, this double standard lies with the men also that's in sports media. Let me go back to January of 2026. Do you all remember? You remember Lynn Jones Turpin, the reporter in Jacksonville, when the Duval head coach, Jacksonville head coach, he goes to talk and she says, baby, you hold your head up. Mm-hmm. You guys had a most magnificent season. Now, I want you guys to go back to that time and see how many of the, you didn't do it the right way. Our kid, she needs to be the integrity of sports reporting. All she did, and by the way, I'm going to tell y'all something right now. If you have a black woman, an older black woman, speak life into you like that and speak to you that way, I promise you, there is no wrong time to have that kind of talk. But let's go back. Because Miss Lynn Jones Turpin, because she spoke that way, so many of the in crowd in the sports media, well, that's just not how you do it. You got to keep it separate. You got to do it this way. What y'all got to say now? Because a lot of those same folks that was talking that stuff then are quiet about, especially local media over there with the Patriots.
1: Yeah, I wonder what they would say. I think I don't know what the answer to that would be. I'm not backing up that rationale. I think the answer would probably be they would say, well, one is source building behind the scenes. The other is how you would, you know, the coziness in public. But I don't know that that's a good answer. It's a pretty bad one.
0: The hypocrisy is crazy.
1: Mm-hmm.
0: You know,
1: so I agree with you on the hypocrisy, but I don't know what the right answer to it is. Okay, yeah, so we agree.
0: Okay.
1: There's hypocrisy.
0: No,
1: so should they stop building sources like that?
0: No.
1: Because that doesn't make sense.
0: No.
1: So how
0: no.
1: do you handle it?
0: Moving forward.
1: Yeah.
0: Stop with this whole, well, this is the right way to do things. Stop with all that. Because if you want to talk about the right way, to, and just so we're clear, I want to make sure, just let me know, I've been around these guys for some years. Mm-hmm. You think I don't know about certain media folks and text messages that's been sent to? You don't think I've been calling and, hey, G, what's up with this dude? What's up with this dude? So don't play this like, well, I'm all on the straight and narrow.
1: Well, I'm not doing it. My question is, what do you do moving forward?
0: Moving forward, stop with this inside talk with sports media. Stop with this. Well, this is the right way you need to do things. Let's do better. Let's progress forward and stop making it to where, well, this is the perfect way or this is the right way to do things, when the truth is like life, everything's not black and white. There's always lives an area of gray, and just it's okay to do that. Don't demonize the Lynn Jones Turpin in the future.
1: I'm with you on that. How do you make it okay?
0: How do you solve
1: the initial problem that you brought up? It's a great problem.
0: First of all, this problem, Mike, didn't just get built in 6 weeks.
1: I know that.
0: So you don't fix it in 6 weeks.
1: Right.
0: Right? You fix it with the current people that are in it, mm-hmm. right? That now that you're in it, mm-hmm. do better and be better about these topics that don't maybe go your way or you think or demonize them in a certain way. And just be better talking about it. Let's be better at understanding. Let's stop. When you see someone demonizing the woman, or you see Shiloh Sanders just recently?
1: Yeah.
0: That just said something about somebody going to make a sandwich?
1: Yeah, terrible. I
0: don't pick and choose the stories.
1: But can we agree that what Diana Rossini was doing was not kosher?
0: I've never said that.
1: No, I know that. Yeah. I'm asking you. So we agree, right? Like that, what she was doing was not kosher, right?
0: She had an MVP vote. She had a offensive player of the year vote.
1: Right. So it was
0: she
1: not
0: had
1: kosher.
0: A coach of the year vote. Yeah. She had something into where she had influence on conversations. That's the obvious. And by the way, people say, "Well, gee, she didn't get fired; she resigned." Let me just make this straight.
1: Yeah.
0: She had to resign.
1: Of course. Yeah, yeah, yeah.
0: So. But she's gone. At this current pace, as of right now, week one, Mike Vrabel will have a headset on. That's hypocrisy.
1: Yeah, I agree with you. So, I'm trying to ask a different question. Okay, I agree with you. You and I are.
0: I didn't ask you a question about how things get better.
1: I think the question is, what do you like? If you were teaching a journalism class, okay, and you had a group of 21-year-old gals and a group of 21-year-old guys in your sports journalism class, what advice would you give them each for developing sources to do their job well? Would you be giving them the same advice?
0: Here's my advice.
1: Yeah.
0: Whatever you're okay with doing behind the scenes, you're okay with it being uncovered. If you're okay with what you did behind the scenes actually being exposed to the public, then it was the right thing to do, and whatever that was. So when we start talking about journalism and we start talking about sports media, and there's different angles like this, you and I, radio hosts and media personalities, and there's journalism and journalists, and no disrespect to them, because some of you all do an amazing job. You went to school for it and all those things. Mm-hmm. I think that's great. But when you look at the history of sports media, okay, just think about how the conversations, and those conversations have influenced so many. We can go back to the 80s. We can go back to when there were sports media that would probably tell their listeners or their readers how, let me explain to you why a black man can't be the quarterback of an NFL team.
1: Right.
0: Right? So you don't fix those things overnight.
1: Mike, right.
0: Right? It takes years. So all I'm saying is turn the switch on.
1: Mm-hmm.
0: Let's be better. Recognize.
1: It's a good answer.
0: Recognize
1: yeah.
0: the biases that happen. Recognize the things that women in sports media can't do that some men are able to do, and it's not judged.
1: It's a great first step. I totally agree with you. I don't know that it answers, because if I was the girl in that class, 21 years old, thinking about how I want to become a journalist, I'd say, hey, great answer. Appreciate that. What do I do? How does it help? Like, I totally agree. That's what people should do. And yes, people understanding the bias is a huge step forward. Mm-hmm. But what do? I still can't text John Schneider or Jerry DePoto or whomever else. I feel uncomfortable doing so. What do? How do I develop contacts and sources without it looking bad?
0: Well,
1: there's still no good answer
0: okay,
1: to that.
0: Okay.
1: And but, by the way, I don't think you should come up with one. I don't know that there is one.
0: But I just want to just say this. So let's just say that there is a woman that is in the class. You're saying the woman, right?
1: Yeah.
0: Like, how do I be able to text John Schneider? To which I would tell that woman, there are men in this space that can't text John Schneider. Not everybody has that ability to be able to do that.
1: Understood. But I think that go back to your initial point, which is it's always going to be more awkward for her than it will be. Like if she and a male classmate do their job similarly for the next 10 years, it will be easier for him to have that phone number and make that text without it seeming awkward. And I don't know why we're using, it's not like John himself is like a person making it awkward. So we're just using him as an example here, but it's still going to be harder for her. And I still don't know what to tell her in terms of how do you do this job as well as your male counterpart? That's it's a hard question.
0: Okay. And I know it seems like,
1: and we're probably not the right people to answer it. Somebody like Mary Kay Cabot, who you mentioned earlier, has been a great reporter for years.
0: I'm going to answer.
1: Great person.
0: Actually, I take that back. I am a very good person to answer this question. And the reason why, here's why, I'm going to just keep it simple and slow it down. To the woman that's in this space, that's trying to get into a space that's dominated by the clubs, right? I don't need to say the quiet part out loud, but not everybody has equal opportunity in these spaces. Sometimes people, right, get less access because of maybe you're a woman, maybe you're black. It's history. Mm-hmm. I can bring that up and show you. So my answer to that woman to say this, go be the best you that you can be. Whatever you don't get access to, whatever limitations that are placed on you, you got to fight through it. At the end of the day, the truth never expires. Mm. As long as you continue to go, don't worry. It will all work out. I'm saying that to me. I'm saying that to that person right there. And this, by the way, this goes for anybody that feels that they're in a situation where it's unfair. Mm-hmm. They're in a situation where, man, I'm at work. I'm doing all this stuff, man. I went to go try to get a raise in my paycheck. And man, I see this person over there. I know how much they get paid. This is so unfair. Sure, it might be unfair.
1: Yeah.
0: But you got to work through it.
1: Yeah, 206 is saying the answer is don't sleep with your source, period. And I totally agree. That is part of the answer. But that's not the answer. Because the response back to that is, well, okay, but I can't have a what if the source, in this case, Mike Vrabel, will only be a source if I sleep with him? That's the problem. And that's why, you and I are actually on the same side on this. We're not really arguing. I don't think Mike Vrabel should have a job. I think he should resign. Because that's, I think, the implied issue here is how else does a woman get Mike Vrabel's respect?
0: Mm-hmm.
1: And maybe he would sit here and say, well, what's her name? Karen Garigian has been at the Boston Herald and in Boston for years. And he's like, yeah, there's plenty of ways. Yeah. But I think that is the implied issue.
0: Yeah.
1: So
0: before we move on, and I didn't know that we were
1: move on. Go, we're almost done. We're almost out of time.
0: If we really want to talk about unfairness in spaces, whether it's women, whoever the case might be. You know, sometimes there's restaurants out here where sometimes the good looking women will get the better shifts and will get the better hours than someone who might not be as good looking.
1: Right.
0: If you really want to get real, and the 21-year-old, since we're using that as an example, the 21-year-old woman that's a sports reporter, and she says, and she comes to you, Mike, and says, you know, my internships, you know, I've been trying to get on with places, but, you know, the two girls over there, they've already got something solidified and they're really good looking.
1: Mm-hmm.
0: Yeah. Do you think that that there is a bias towards good-looking women getting into these spaces as opposed to women that aren't good-looking? So all I'm saying is just have the conversation. Mm-hmm. Some will listen to what I'm saying, and they will say, gee, you're playing the victim. Mm-hmm. I don't think you understand. I'm 50 years old. I don't know anything different but to outbeat the system. Mm-hmm. You see what I'm saying? Mm-hmm. So to the 21-year-old, to what would I say to her that because there is the stigma that some believe mm-hmm. that better looking women get into these places as opposed to others that might not be mm-hmm. as good looking. To my message to them is okay, you acknowledge it. Now what you want to do? You want to fold? You want to quit because you feel this way? Or maybe you actually see this injustice? You can't do that.
1: Yeah.
0: You got to keep rocking.
1: Yeah, and then, you know, it gets harder when people point to specific examples because there are exceptions to everything. Yeah, it's a big conversation that obviously we just spent 24 minutes on and we're not going to be able to finish today.
0: Nah, this is what actually...
1: 1 minute
0: I'm
1: or less?
0: I'm glad you did this. Good. Because the thing is that I rock... This is the reason why, Mike Salk, that I really do rock with you. Because ain't no other sports show around that would have tackled that topic the way you and I did. And if we're going to get better, when you know better, you do better. Mm-hmm. You have these straight up conversations. Some get uncomfortable when they hear these things. The same way I get uncomfortable when I get on a scale. I got to bring some levity. I got to make y'all laugh. But when I get on that scale and that scale tell me the truth.
1: It doesn't lie. It's very honest.
0: And sometimes people
1: can you be honest with me?
0: What's up?
1: Did you buy that at like a museum? Is that like a museum piece jacket? Is that like an actual Renoir that somebody put onto a jacket? What's going on there?
0: I tell you what. During the break,
1: yeah.
0: I want you to put it on.
1: No.
0: And let me take a picture.
1: Oh, my God. You know who's up next? Stacy. We're going to go from this. Stacy's going to come on next. Do we talk more about this? We'll ask Stacy if she wants to talk more about this, or maybe we can do something else. G, thank you. Your show starts momentarily on 97.3 Cairo News Radio. We'll see you next week.
0: Yeah, see you next Friday.
1: There goes G. Right. Stacy's up next. Brock and Salk. Seattle Sports on 710.
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0: Man, I got heavy over the course of the last half hour. Stacey Rost is here. Hi, Stacey, host of the award-winning Bumpin' Stacey show. What's going on? You seem troubled.
26: Hi, Mike.
0: Hi, Stacey. Did you listen to the last segment?
26: I did.
0: Okay.
2: She actually heard something that she wants me to play for you.
0: Oh, no.
26: Yeah, if I could turn to the evidence.
0: Oh, no.
26: That we've stored.
0: Did I do something wrong?
26: I'll tell you what really struck me is you wanted to talk Russini Vrabel.
0: Yes.
26: Russini, if you will.
0: Russini.
26: And you said something. I tuned in. I love Brock and Salk. I listen every morning when I walk Lukey and on my way to work. Love
0: Appreciate
26: the show.
0: That.
26: A P1 for sure. And my good friend G joins, and then Maura, if you will, with the evidence.
0: Well, I do still want to talk more about Mike Vrabel and Diana Russini because there's nobody else I can talk to about it with.
26: Oh, Oh, no one else you can talk to about it with. I seem to remember being brought on this show.
1: That's true.
26: Strictly for 10 minutes to explain Scandoval to you.
1: Yeah.
26: The audacity of my friend Mike to think that I, a gossip fiend, wouldn't be talking about this all day. This is my beat.
1: I just didn't think you had a good perspective on it, Stacey. I just didn't. I just didn't think you would have any real knowledge, firsthand understand. Like, I didn't think you would really be able to understand the problem.
26: I was talking to my eyebrow girl about
1: this. I don't
26: this.
1: Feel like you have a real understanding of the problems that women would go through trying to be a reporter in this world.
26: And that's totally fair. Yeah. It's totally fair. What would I know?
1: Well, let me formally apologize.
26: Thank you. Were you really worried that I warned you that I was very upset with you?
1: Yes.
2: You couldn't see it on his face. He looked like he was going to cry.
1: It was legitimate. Watch my whole career flash before my eyes.
26: Truly, when I was driving and I heard that, I guffawed.
1: Understandable. Understandable.
26: I was aghast.
1: Stacey comes in and I was like, hey, do you want to talk more about this? Or do you want to talk about, like, you know, Dante Fowler or whatever? And she's like, oh, I want to talk about this.
26: Yeah. I have something to say to you.
1: Yeah. She's like, I was like, are you upset? She's like, you'll find out on the air. I was like, holy crap. What did I say? Like, I don't know. Crazy. I get in trouble for a lot of things. I was worried I had done something.
26: It's just the audacity. Oh, hey, it's my co-host and my friend Michael Bumpus. It's just the audacity of knowing if there's a single host. I get made fun of all the time listeners for being reality TV obsessed, pop culture obsessed. And then all of you just assume that I wouldn't know the most about this.
1: You're so right. You're so right.
26: I've got notifications on.
1: Do you really?
26: Yes.
1: Like, who do you get them from? Page
26: Google
1: Six?
26: And
1: TMZ?
26: Twitter. All of them.
1: Wow. What do you think should happen?
26: Okay, great question. I loved your conversation with G. So can we do a quick continuation?
1: Yeah. So two parts. One, what do you think should happen to Mike Vrabel? Do you think he should lose his job?
26: No, I don't think so. My
1: gut
26: says no.
1: Do you think he should resign?
26: No.
1: Okay.
26: I think he should take more accountability and get ahead of it. He can't get ahead of it. It's too late. But I think that more and more things, because it certainly seems as though they've been doing this. They're like in love. Like, it seems like they've been doing this for 6+ years.
1: Oh, yeah.
26: More things will continue to come out.
1: Mm-hmm.
26: I might have pictures of Vrabel and Russini on my phone. I don't know. I haven't looked through it yet, but it seems like it's coming out of the woodwork. They're going to be at a Starbucks somewhere. But, like, more things will continue to come out. And the reason that they're doing numbers and getting traction and people care is because he hasn't truly said anything about it. So it feels like evidence,
1: right?
26: And it feels like a gotcha. Mm-hmm. If he would have, when this first came out, you know, hey, I'm not proud of this indiscretion, whatever it happened. If he would have truly said, and that's on her too, because Diana Russini also denied it.
1: Right.
26: But if they would have just taken accountability for it, we would see something like this and go, oh, well, I already knew that.
1: Yeah, it is a little weird that they would have been so adamantly in denial on this.
26: Well, they've gotten away with it for six years.
1: Well, but that's what, there's 6 years of evidence for people to go back and look at. What, you don't think they were going to do that?
26: I think that.
1: Crazy.
26: I think that it's probably easy for people with power in the league. Mostly I'm talking about Vrabel in this case, but owners, coaches, whatever, to feel fairly untouchable because there's a lot of scandal that never catches up with people. Fair. The NFL is in the business of covering a lot of things up.
1: Second question.
26: Yeah. I thought the second thing would be an apology.
1: I've already given the apology.
26: Okay.
1: I just said I was truly sorry. Still, like, my heart's beating. Like, if I end up having a heart attack later today, you can blame Stacey. The second question is, what do you tell the two 21-year-olds, male and female, in your journalism class, who say, okay, they both want to be in sports journalism. They both want to build contacts. What do you and I know you and I've talked about this off the air, so I've never really had a good answer on this.
26: Yeah, I think it's just that it is a constant balancing. Being professional and getting the information you need is a constant balancing act that almost never stops because of how human dynamics and gender dynamics work. Right. There could be 50% men and 50% women in NFL ownership and coaching staffs.
1: Mm-hmm.
26: And I still would, just because of how gender dynamics kind of work in society, I would still have to maneuver those relationships differently. Now, it's incredibly pronounced with men in those positions of power, which means that the 21-year-old male is not going to have to think of it with the same lens. Mm-hmm. Like, I was thinking to myself, like, if there was a female head coach, there's just like a layer of worry that I wouldn't have to attach in how I approach them with questions, right? Yep. Like when I was first a reporter, it was like, okay, don't be too flirty. Don't laugh too much. Be careful with what you're wearing. You know, ask for maybe an email instead of a phone number. Mm-hmm. If you send a number, try to do it before end of business day. You know what I mean? Just mm-hmm. like layers that like, you know, I have a friend who saw a higher up with a professional sports team at a bar and just shared a drink with them.
1: Right.
26: Like just ran into him and was like, oh, hey, asked a couple of questions. And I would never do that, nor would I encourage anyone to. I get it. Now, my friend is playing the game. He's getting sources and, right. and he has a different job where he has to have those relationships.
1: But even if he had the same job, like, I don't have any, like, that's doing a good job.
26: No.
1: Like, you should try to develop sources. So, and I can't fault the guy
26: yes.
1: for having that ability, but that doesn't make it okay that someone else doesn't have it.
26: Well, yes. But, like, there is, I think the reality is that right now there's no making it fair. So I think what it instead becomes is maybe a personal accountability thing of if your first assumption when you read about Diana Russini, clearly cheating on her husband and having an affair with Mike Vrabel was, I wonder how many women in sports do this to get information. Maybe you question yourself. I don't know. You know what I mean? Like mm-hmm. maybe you question your own assumptions about why one person reflects in any way on other women. And if your assumption is that that one person is representative of how women move through this business, then like you need to reexamine your own thing. So maybe it's a bit of that. And I will say this, I actually think it's getting much better because I think younger generations are used to seeing women on their screens in sports in a very different way. Mm-hmm. Like I used to be asked when I was a reporter. And so this was, I mean, within the last 10 years. So it's gotten much better over that time. But let's say like 5, 6, 7 years ago or more, I would be asked like, oh, do you ever get players like hitting on you or whatever? And it's like, no, because they're roughly my age mm-hmm. and they see women who are at least sideline. I'm not a sideline reporter, but they see women who are sideline reporters or they see women all the time or they, you know, it's not a novelty to them.
1: Yeah.
26: The people I had the most uncomfortable interactions with were always older men behind the scenes or like a listener mm-hmm. or whatever. It was always a slightly older generation. And so it's like, no, I didn't get stuff from players.
1: Yeah, I would think the younger generation of players, A, has grown up in a completely different way
26: yeah.
1: and has grown up with cell phones and cameras
26: totally.
1: And all of the other things
26: you
1: that have helped to curb some of the behavior
26: yep.
1: that was very much the norm mm-hmm. for a long time. So, all right. Well, this was fun. Thank you for scaring the living crap out of me. That was awful. I got to say, that was like the worst part of my week and it's not close.
26: I'm just saying,
1: it was an awful feeling. I really, really, felt my heart jump into my throat.
26: My expertise.
4: Do you really think she would tease that she's going to tell you on air that she's super angry with you?
1: If she was that angry, yes.
26: I was that angry.
1: If she was that angry, I absolutely do.
26: I was that angry.
1: Oh, my God.
26: This is my expertise. This is basically what I majored in. I am an expert
1: all right.
26: on gossip.
1: What are you doing?
4: Well, and a woman.
1: Yeah.
26: A woman.
1: What? Hold on. This is breaking news. All right. We're late, but... Luis Castillo, what are you doing today with Bryce Miller coming back? What's your plan?
26: Hanging on to all of them for right now. You think they'll IL Castillo? I don't know. I'm not sending Castillo to the bullpen, even though they have some shortages there. I don't think so.
1: I think I am.
26: You are?
1: Yeah, I think so.
26: How does this stuff play out of it, though?
1: I think better.
26: Okay.
1: I think the two-seamer plays up. I think it's better.
26: Isn't he better a couple times through the lineup?
1: Stacy, I don't know. I don't like any of the suggestions. I don't like any of these ideas, and it is a good point. But I also think that I would do it. I just think they need too much help in the pen.
26: Fair.
1: Somebody said earlier, give him the it's not you, it's me speech.
26: Okay.
1: Like, hey, Luis, it's not you.
26: It's good
1: it's
26: context
1: us.
26: To do
1: we
26: it where
1: it.
26: You're like, we have so many guys injured.
1: We just need help right now.
26: Lands a little easier.
1: Bumpin' Stacy is awesome, and it comes on right after our show at 10 o'clock, of course, and you can find them on the Seattle Sports app, and you can go download their podcasts and subscribe to the YouTube and all of that good stuff. And, I'm not going to have Stacy on again for a while, but
26: I'm not mad at you now.
1: Well, I know, but now I'm mad at you, so we'll have to see what time when we're able to do this again.
26: Okay.
1: The great Stacy Ross coming up just after us on Bump and Stacy. We'll be right back on Brock and Salk.
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4: 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Here's what you need to know. Up first.
11: Oh, man. Is this week almost over? That was the worst few minutes of my week. It wasn't close. Stacy scared the hell out of me.
12: I could see it in your face.
11: I was legitimately scared.
12: I was trying
11: scared.
12: To get her to kind of let on that she was joking, but she wouldn't
11: really. No, she's really a good actress. I can't stand her. She's now my least favorite person in this building, and that's saying something. No, I'm just kidding. All right, Mariners heading out on the road. They're not going to, like, I mean, they're seeing the White Sox and the Astros. These are not the 27 Yankees or anything. So you would love to see them go out and come back with a winning road trip. It's kind of go time for them. Emerson Hancock gets the ball tonight in game one against Sean Burke. He's been very good. Cal Raleigh talking to Shannon Dreyer about what Hancock has done with his arm slot changes this year and how it's been helpful.
13: I think he just found a slot that he likes to throw from. I think sometimes pitchers can fall into the trap of becoming, I guess, too pitcherish. You know, they get too... When I say that, I mean they only throw from their motion or from where they're coming set from, and you know they forget to be athletic out there and that they're athletes. And you know, I'm watching them right now, they're fielding the ball and pretending to be a shortstop. So you know, that's kind of where you find your natural arm angle, is when you're playing catch out there, and or you go take a few ground balls to shortstop, and wherever you throw from shortstop should be your natural arm angle that you normally throw from. So you know, it looks natural, it looks good coming out of his hand, doesn't look forced. Like I said, see, someone, you know, kind of I had a different arm angle there, and that's usually, you know, when you can locate your best and you feel your best, it's when you find that slot.
11: I really enjoy when Cal is thoughtful like that. I love his breakdowns of pitchers and really thinking through. You just see how good he is at his job, how seriously he takes it all, and how much thought really goes into the whole thing. All right, well, we'll get to see Jared Kelnick in Chicago. He's been playing for the White Sox. Lyle and I were trying to guess what his line would be for the weekend. So let's say he plays in all three games, has 12 plate appearances. What did I say? 2-for-11 with a walk and a home run. But it's a walk-off home run.
14: That's what I was going to say. You said the home run's a walk-off. Again, and I think both of our consensus here is we're just going to laugh if it happens.
11: I did appreciate the text that said over 12, 13 strikeouts, because he is going to be gripping that bat tight and swinging for the fences.
15: Here's the second thing you need to know.
11: That's a fun conversation, and for us anyway. I'm sure it's not going to be a fun conversation for Dan Wilson when he's got to tell whoever it is that they're out of this rotation, unless they're going to go to a six-man, which I don't see happening, and I don't think they should. I just think you're limiting then the number of times you're seeing really good pitchers like Brian Wu, like, you know, George Kirby is on fire right now, and you're limiting yourself in the pen. I don't think that makes a lot of sense. But Bryce Miller is back and ready.
16: I'm ready to go. I'm glad that I've been up here and I can be at the home games, but it's not the same. You know, just kind of knowing that I haven't contributed at all yet, besides just, you know, booing Cal from here from time to time, but and just talking to the guys. But I'm ready to get back and get on the field and kind of, you know, help the team put some zeros up and string some wins together.
11: Yeah, so I think I would put Luis in the pen. I don't love it. I don't like it even, but I do think you'd give him the it's not me, it's you, and just say, or it's not you, it's me, sorry, and just say, look, we need help. Need help in the pen. And even once you get guys like Brash and Spire back, we're still going to need help in the pen. We're just a little short in the pen. And his stuff may play up. Who knows? I'd like to think that it would. I'd like to think that he would be an asset, because I'm a big fan of Luis Castillo. Also going to get Brendan Donovan back tonight. He will join the team as Cal gets set to return to full-time catching duties. I assume that means Johnny Pareda probably goes back to Tacoma.
15: Here's the third thing you need to know.
11: And then finishing up here, Sportico report yesterday. Wick Grosbeck, former majority owner of the Celtics, remember they sold a couple years ago, partnering with Aditya Mittal, who is now part of the Celtics ownership group, and a big CEO of a steel giant from India, or ArcelorMittal. They are one of the bidding parties for the Seahawks. Also coming out, Vinod Khosia, co-founder of Sun Microsystems. He is an investor with the 49ers, currently minority investor, and that is pretty typical of owners to start with a small investment in one property before eventually moving. And when they do, they sell off their stake. So it's not like you would be full owner, you know, a majority owner of the Seahawks and minority owner of the Niners. It doesn't work that way. You sell off one and go forward with the other. So we'll see what happens. I think there'll be more as well. I think we'll see at least two more. And that Steve Anthopoulos name, I think, will probably end up being another guy who gets in it. He seems to really want to own a sports franchise. So that's everything you need to know. Quarter past every hour here on the Brock and Salk Show. A lot of great texts about the segment with G and the one with Stacey. Specifically quoting Stacey, I was talking to my eyebrow girl about this. That was funny. Thank you. Yes. Let's see. Sacrilegious Salk. Blasphemy, she says. Miss Stacy is right. Representation matters. Let's see. Stacy is right. Fairness is difficult to identify. What are good examples of equity? Well, that's going to be a long conversation. Matt in Oregon, though, brings it home. Stacy had Mike so scared he was sweating out of both armpits. You know, that is unnecessary. How dare you? How dare you? All right. Coming up, your phone calls. Are we ready? Are we ready for open phone lines? I think we are. It's the end of the week. Let's go. 866-979-3776. What should we talk about today for open phones? It's up to you guys, really. Certainly, we've been talking about the Vrabel-Rossini thing for a while. I don't know if I need to like do a ton of calls on that, but if you do have an opinion, you want to present it, certainly we'll take it. Mariners, what are we seeing? What would you do with Bryce Miller coming back? I've said I'd send Luis to the pen. I don't like it, but I think it's what I would do. What would you do with Bryce Miller coming back? You got a bunch of options on the table, the piggyback option, the six-man rotation, Bryce to the pen, Luis to the pen, Phantom IL. All of those are, I guess, options open to the Mariners. So 866-979-3776. We're trying to just figure this team out. You feel like you have a beat on what the Mariners are, what they're going to be? I don't, but maybe you do. 866-979-3776. Seahawks signing Dante Fowler earlier in the week. Is that enough? Are they ready to go? Are they repeating? Do they have a problem? Do they have something else they need to do? Again, do you have a thought on the potential owner options that have come out so far? We've certainly gotten texts about it. I don't know if we'll get calls, but, you know, how are you feeling about potential Seahawks ownership situation? So, you know, Kraken, Huskies, whatever it is, 866-979-3776, 866-979-3776. Open phones. You're next on Brock and Salk.
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16: Yeah, I was just saying, this is my favorite part of the week. The anticipation of my work week anyway ending. I know for some of you, you still have the rest of the day ahead of you, but hey, it's Friday, man. Be anticipatory for what should be a great, great weekend here in Seattle. Don't forget Mother's Day, of course, on Sunday. Hopefully you've got your brunch spot picked out or whatever you like to do for Mother's Day. We will be going to brunch. And then actually Cecily's hockey team that's now done, but her hockey team from last year has one last event. We had some extra ice time. And there's going to be a full family scrimmage. So all the kids and then any adults who have hockey equipment, which I do, and I'm supposed to go play. So hopefully I don't injure myself. I'm really playing just to try to run Cecily. That's the only reason I'm going. I want to knock her down. But we'll see what happens. We'll see what happens. Let me open up the phones, 866-979-3776. We will start today with Isabel in Chicago. Good morning, Isabel.
0: morning. So today I...

0: mix things up, calling from Chicago.
1: Nice.
0: Because we went to Wrigley Field yesterday and the Cubs won.
1: Okay. You're usually in Iowa, right? You drove up to from Iowa to Chicago?
0: Yeah. And then I just wanted to tell Brock that my trip to Rome was really good, too. Okay, and good. We got to go to the Coliseum.
1: Nice. What did you think of Wrigley Field? Was it incredible?
0: Wrigley Field was awesome, and today's my birthday.
1: Oh, whoa. How old are you today?
0: 10.
1: 10. Okay,
2: nice.
1: Happy
2: birthday.
1: Happy birthday, Isabel. What are we doing to celebrate?
0: We went shopping.
1: Oh, what'd you get?
0: I got clothes and Starbucks.
1: Oh, Starbucks? Nice. All right.
0: Yep.
1: Last question. What's the order at Starbucks?
0: I got hot chocolate and I got a pastry.
1: Nice.
0: And I went to the Starbucks that was 4 stories tall.
1: Unbelievable. Isabel, I got to tell you, you're just a couple years away from getting a job here. That's all I can tell you. Thank you for the phone calls. As always, 10 today. When do you think we can bring in Isabel? 16? Is that kind of the age where you can start to bring in people to work here?
2: I mean, you'd have to miss school to do this show, wouldn't you?
1: I mean, yeah, but I mean, she's in Iowa. I mean, she come to the big city here in Seattle. Man, she is one impressive kid. I love that she calls the show. All right, let's see what else we got. 866-979-3776. We'll go to CJ in Seattle. Good morning, CJ.
3: Good morning. I'm going to go with first of all, how's your morning? It's going good.
1: It's going great, man. It's going great.
3: Awesome. Every Friday is.
1: It is now, so after Stacy scared the living daylights. I legitimately was afraid. Maura will tell you, looked like I'd seen a ghost. You just never know in the world, man. And I was a little, I didn't know what I had said. Sometimes I black out doing this show. And I was like, what could I have possibly said that would make Stacy mad? And like, maybe she was thinking of something I'd said a long time ago and was, who knows? So, God, she's not invited back. Hey,
3: y'all are Monday through Friday, comes in all shapes and forms. But I'm going to go Mariners as a subject. And I'm just going to say I agree with you. Steal to the pen. I think that better it. And then I'm also excited to have, help me here, new third baseman, what's his name?
1: Donovan, Brendan Donovan.
3: Donovan. Him going back to just the super utility role, because I was excited when we got him, but less excited when I thought he'd play every day at third, just because, like...
1: Well, I don't think they can do that yet. I mean, how do you see that happen? Because I think he's going to come back and just play third.
3: I'm hoping that we'll call up Emerson... Once he starts getting better, I mean, I think it was always the plan to not bring him up while the weather was cold. I foresee that to be like a strategy with hitters. We skip him the first month at T-Mobile. And so, I'm hoping they kind of do that. And I'm also hoping at DH, they just consolidate it to letting Canzone and Cal on his rest go those days and get rid of I feel like with Rayleigh and Ref Snyder, too many guys, kind of the same player, rotating right, you know. A lot of our bench is allocated just towards shuffling right fielders, I think. And
1: so, yeah, I appreciate the call. So there's a lot in there to dig into. Let's see if we can kind of take them one by one. On Donovan, I think he's going to come back and play third. I don't think Colt Emerson's ready. I like the idea, and I'd never really thought of it, of kind of saving young prospects from the cold here in Seattle and waiting to bring them up until the weather is better. I had not really considered that as something that you could do, but it makes perfect sense. I mean, I don't know if that's what the Mariners would be thinking, but I actually kind of like the thought behind it. It doesn't sound like he's ready. So at least for now, you're still going to see, I think, Brendan Donovan playing third day in, day out. That's just kind of going to be his job. And look, his bat is the reason he's here, and they need it back in the lineup. There's no doubt. Now, as for the Luke Rayleigh, Dom Canzone, like, I don't know whether you've looked recently at the numbers for the Mariners this year. Of the guys that have started enough games, so Donovan wouldn't count, nor would Will Wilson. The two highest OPSs on the team belong to Luke Rayleigh and Dominic Canzone. True story. The two highest OPSs on the team belong to Luke Rayleigh and Dominic Canzone. 821 and 803. If you prefer OPS Plus because it relates it to the league, remember 100 is league average. Luke Raley is 32% better than league average, and that's even after a fairly prolonged slump. Canzone at 128, right behind him. After that would be Randy, who's had a pretty good start to the year offensively. He's at 120. So I don't know. I don't know that I see it that way. I do think you want those guys playing a fair amount in right and in at the DH spot. But you also got to recognize that those numbers are high because they're only hitting against righties. And if they were hitting lefties regularly, believe me, those numbers would drop a lot. They need Robles back. And I do think he'll get back at some point, not because he's an incredible player, but just because he balances out this lineup. He gives them more of a bench. He allows them to pinch run late in game. He just brings more to the table. And I do think he should, when he returns, just gives them a few more options. Just a few more options. Did I miss anything in there? Was that everything he wanted? I think that was everything he got to. 866-979-3776 clears a line. If you want to jump in, let me try Adam in Olympia. What's up? Good morning, Adam.
4: Hey, good morning. Hey, I don't think I've seen this brought up anywhere, so I wanted to just float the idea. And it's not something that I actually agree with.
1: Okay.
4: But it's kind of a funny idea, which is the NFL owners rigged the Super Bowl for Seattle this year.
1: Okay, couple things. Thank you.
4: I was waiting for that. Perfect. And the reason why is because all the owners could easily agree that Seattle should win the Super Bowl because all of them will be getting more money. Their teams will be valued higher if Seattle wins because they were forced to sell in this offseason.
1: Mm-hmm.
4: That's the conspiracy theory.
1: So here's a couple. First of all, how did they do it? Could they have gotten this? The Seahawks blew the Patriots' doors off. There wasn't like an iffy call or this. Like, they were just a better team from start to finish. Like, it would be easier to understand a conspiracy if there were a couple of things that went awry. But there was nothing fluky, nothing weird. They were just, I mean, they out-hit them, out-raced, out-everything them. They were just better over the course of a 60-minute football game. Wasn't close. Now, as for the proposed, you know, trying to drive up the price for the sale, would I put that past NFL owners? Absolutely not. I absolutely think the league would be happy to do something like that. But how about this story? If they did it, it is not working. This is Adam Schefter tweeting Seth Wickersham's story today, saying the Seahawks are expected to set a record for a price paid for the NFL franchise, but the sale of the team is drawing softer than expected interest. That surprise you at all? Seahawks sale drawing softer than expected interest. It's soft, a team owner said of the market for the Seahawks. There isn't as much action as there was with Denver and Washington, another executive said, referring to the most recent past two franchise sales. I'm guessing those are not Seahawks people who said that. I'm going to guess those are coming from other people in the league. The sources who spoke to ESPN said the situation was fluid, but added that there are doubts among NFL owners and executives about whether the Seahawks sale, after Sports Business Insider speculated it would spark a bidding war and that the franchise would fetch up to $11 billion, will even eclipse the $10 billion mark. They said they believe that the team will sell for slightly above $9 billion, which would still be a record price for an NFL team. League spokesman declined comment. Spokesman for the Allen estate told ESPN that there's no news to share, and a Seahawks spokesperson deferred to the estate's statement. So there you go. That's kind of the latest on that. We've been talking throughout the day about some of the various ownership possibilities, but that brings into, you know, just a couple of people around the league saying that the sale price might be a little softer than expected. So if they did fix it, obviously it didn't do enough. In the meantime, I don't really care what they sell for. It's not really all that important to me. I guess in theory, you want them to sell for not that much. The less they sell for, the more money that owner has to go put into other things, right? The less they have to jack up ticket prices. Yeah, I mean, I don't think you want them to sell for that much. I think as a fan. All right, 866-979-3776. Let me go to David in Longview. Good morning, David.
5: Hi there.
1: What's up?
5: Hey, hi there. You know, one piece of advice. When it comes to Stacy, make your peace while you can.
1: Fair enough.
5: You know, when I'm thinking about Luis Castillo, I'm nervous when he's coming up to in the rotation because it seems like he's off a little bit. Maybe he's not throwing that changeup that he used to be able to really use. And it worries me. I mean, could he go – if he went back to the bullpen, do you think he could fix it? And here's another caveat. Bryce Miller, I mean, he – at the major league level, is he going to – will he be consistent like he was – in times past? What do you think?
1: Well, I mean, look, that's obviously speculation, but yes, I do think I have no reason not to think that Bryce will be good. He had issues at times last year, but I think for the most part, they were related to his arm never feeling comfortable. I mean, he had injury issues that were problematic for him throughout the year. He got those fixed, you know, kind of had some issues again in spring training. So as long as he's healthy, yeah, I expect Bryce Miller to be really good. He's in the prime of his career. He's a good pitcher. I don't know that I can't promise he's going to be healthy. But if he's healthy, I would absolutely expect him to be good. As for Luis, and does going to the bullpen fix his problems? You know, there's no way to know unless you try. Generally, it does. I mean, generally, you get to go full go rather than, you know, trying to hold back. Stacy had a good point earlier saying, all right, well, then why is he better second or third time through than he is first time through? Well, maybe he's saving himself for the second time through. Right. Maybe he's not letting loose early because he knows he's got to keep some in reserve for later. So what happens if he just goes out there and throws 25 pitches as hard as he can? Maybe really good things. So I am open to it. I don't love it. It's not what I would want to do. I think it's a bummer that we're in this spot. Lyle, you raised a good point that eventually Kate Anderson's going to be here also. And just how's Luis going to survive two extra people in this rotation? It just doesn't seem possible. Am I convinced Emerson Hancock lasts all year? No, I still probably have a little doubt, but the change in the arm angle, the change with the sweeper, I think he's just been so good that it's impossible to imagine taking him out of the rotation right now. And so I do think I do it. I swallow hard. I don't love it, but I do think it's what I do.
6: Well, and this is why I still come back to the Phantom IL thing, which is why, in my opinion, I feel like that's the route that would make the most sense because you don't have to make the decision yet on moving him to the bullpen. Eventually this summer, especially if you really think Kate Anderson's going to get up this year and contribute, then I feel like it becomes more of a conversation. But right now, especially if there's another injury in a couple weeks, you could pull him off the Phantom IL.
1: It is a good point. Not only that, but like, yeah, if Bryce comes back and isn't effective or right away hurts something, like, yeah, you save yourself. I just don't know how long it was. Luis, such a rubber armed guy. I don't know. I don't get the sense it would take him forever to go from one to the other. I don't think it would be that hard for him. And I do think they need the help in the pen right now. I mean, like at the end of the day, while throwing him on the shelf would be great. Like, it's really hard for me to imagine a Phantom IL stint for Luis Castillo while Josh Simpson and Jose Suarez are taking innings for you. That'd be hard for me to be okay with. So, yeah, I get your point, Lyle, and I kind of been there with you in the past. But as I look at where they're at, and that's why I think you do the, hey, it's not you, it's me thing. Like, we just need help in the pen. Just need help in the pen right now. 866-979-3776.
2: Real Mick. Quick, little oh,
1: hold
2: tiny
1: on,
2: bit of
1: hold
2: break.
1: On.
2: Well, sorry, nothing that big. But
1: Mick, hold on.
2: There will be no replacement officials in the NFL. Oh, ESPN's Kalen Collar says that the NFL Refs Association and the NFL have reached a collective bargaining agreement.
1: Kalen Collar, by the way, ever since being the pool reporter at the Super Bowl, is on fire.
2: Yeah.
1: She's killing it. Well, good news. That's great to hear. We've been sort of heading towards that for a little while, but definitely good news.
2: It's official now.
1: That is good to hear. All right, Mick, what's going on? Mick? It is Mick, right? Line one, Mick. Hello, going once, going twice. Mick.
7: Hello.
1: Oh, there we go. Hey, all right, what's up?
7: Yeah, I was on the floor with Lily the Welsh Terrier, who wants me to say that what Dan Wilson should do is get a fresh copy of the Dennis Eckersley story to give to Luis Castillo, because he could be that kind of pitcher.
1: Yeah, Eck obviously started his career as a starter, in Boston, I believe, before eventually going to Oakland and becoming one of the great closers of all time. I don't remember what age he was at when that happened. I'm just looking it up as we're talking. So excuse me as I try to do two things at once. Luis is 32, if I'm not mistaken. When Eckersley moved to the pen... Hold on. That was basically, age 32. How about that? He said a little refresh on the Eckersley story. Eck moved to the pen, had his first save in 1987 at age 32. The next year was when he really became dominant. Age 33, he had 45 saves, 39, 48, 43, 51, 36, 19, 29, 30, 36. All the way up until his last year when he went back to Boston and wasn't a closer anymore. Still, I mean, at age 42, Eck was getting it done for the Cardinals for a couple of years, 36 and 30 saves. Unbelievable. What a great career. Lyle, you're too young to remember Eck. He was a blast.
6: Oh, he was a Hall of Famer.
1: So fun to watch.
6: All I know, though, is if the Mariners play the Dodgers in the World Series, I don't want to see Shohei Ohtani hurt coming off the bench in game one.
1: Yeah, no Luis kidding. Castillo. Limping up there. And no, I like the idea, though. I that's a great comp. That's a really good comp. I'm intrigued by it. I would have guessed Eck was younger. Started with Cleveland. I forgot that he started with Cleveland. I knew he was a starter in Boston. Eck had some great years. Did you realize how good he was as a starter before he became such a great reliever?
6: He was a little bit like Smoltz, right? Where he was a great starter and reliever.
1: Yeah, I knew him, because his great starting years were in the late 70s, early 80s. So before my time, he put up a 7.3 win season in Boston in 1978. That's pretty ridiculous, huh? That's pretty crazy.
6: That's crazy. It's funny, the biggest memories I have of him, because I'm really too young to have gotten to watch him and watch him consistently. You just get to see a lot of the highlights. Unfortunately, for as great a career as he had, the two memories I have are the home run he gave up to Kirk Gibson, and then late in that 95 year, Tino hit a walk-off home run.
1: Oh, really?
6: Yeah.
1: Funny. Yeah, he was a great pitcher, and he's an eccentric dude. He called games. I don't know if he still does, but he called games for the Red Sox for a while, and he's kind of like Buehner. I mean, he's kind of like got his own language that he speaks. They have a lot in common in the way they kind of talk about the game. Great player. Great pitcher. I like the comp. Same age. Didn't even think about that, but maybe another reason to get Luis out there in the pen and see what happens. All right, we'll finish up one more. Paul's in Renton. Paul will get the last word this morning. Paul, good morning. What do you got?
8: Yeah, thanks, Mike. Hey, I was listening to you this week on your podcast, and you brought up a few things about the inconsistency about the Mariners, the mental errors, the physical errors, the questionable in-game decisions. Mm-hmm. For both the players and just Dan.
1: The controllable versus
8: the
1: controllable.
8: Exactly. I think the majority of the focus here is Dan in the front office, because the injuries, they've led to depth issues. That's completely on the front office. And the in-game decisions, I think that both Dan and the front office, I don't think Dan fully understands the direction at times of what the front office is giving him, and he can't execute that properly when it comes to the in-game decisions. Just leaving Rayleigh or pulling Rayleigh in the sixth and you can't use him later in the game is a huge highlight. Mm-hmm. But then also, just speaking of Rayleigh, it's like some of the bad play, the mental errors. And I think that too, it falls on the players, but then it's back to Dan. So I think there's a lot of focus where I know Dan's a young manager, but he really needs to grow himself this year. There's a lot of challenges here with the injuries he's facing. But he needs to figure out a way to get this team back, because that's one of his responsibilities. To your point, being a manager is reducing all of these mental and physical errors and a lot of the sloppy plays.
1: It is. I mean, whether it's fair or not, that does sort of fall on the manager, right? And getting everyone to control what they can control, building a culture, building a system, having the right amount of support and grace, but also the right amount of accountability. Whatever you got to do to make sure you're getting the most out of your players. That's why we talk about the controllable. You're not going to be able to improve somebody's range. I mean, you can, I guess, with the way you position them. But, like, you're not going to get to improve somebody's range. But you can absolutely improve, the concentration by having them focus. And I do think that that's what coaching is about at the major league level. So, yeah, I do think that reflects. Of course it does. It did. And when teams play clean, we credit the manager. Like, we've gone in both directions here. Dan's strength has been in the culture that he's set up. There's no doubt. He's empowered his players. He's allowed them to lead. And it's led to a tremendous amount of success here in the early part of his career. This is the next challenge. This is the next thing. And if he's able to put this together, he could end up being a superstar at this. And if not, you know, we'll see where it goes. Like, that's just sort of where they're at right now. All right, we got to go. We're done. We're done for the week. We're done.
2: Full Kirk Cousins interview is up on YouTube now.
1: Good. Worth watching.
2: And the NFL just announced the full schedule will be released on Thursday.
1: Nice. Love the schedule. Not really. I'm not a big schedule guy, other than that it allows me to figure out when I'm going to take vacation. Well, I mean, I can't take vacations on Mondays during the season. So my interest in the schedule is probably different from everyone else's. I grant that. You play who you play. Just bring it on, man. Whoever you play, that's who you play. What do you think? 5 or 6 primetime games? I'm going 5.
2: Sounds right.
1: I'm going 5. All right. Have a great weekend, everybody. Happy Mother's Day to all the moms out there. Don't forget. We'll be back Monday morning at 6 a.m. Until then, the hay is in the barn. And don't listen to Bump and Stacy up next. Don't do it, whatever you do.
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2: Two bits of breaking news this morning from ESPN's Adam Schefter. First, a date on the NFL schedule release, May 14th. There was speculation this could actually be pushed back into the third week of May, but pretty standard release date after all. Again, May 14th, NFL schedule release. Second, the NFL will not have to go with replacement refs this year. The NFL and NFL Referees Association have reached a 7-year collective bargaining agreement that will run through the 2032 NFL season.
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2: Here we go now. Well, if it isn't the Mariners back in action with a chance to build on momentum. We talked about the vibes being so much better after taking 2-3 against the Braves. And guess what? It's not like you're running into the toughest of competition here. You're facing the Chicago White Sox and the Houston Astros for a road trip in which Bump thinks they could go 7-0. You got 4.
27: I didn't say 7-0. I said 6-1. Curtis said 7-0.
2: Oh, right. Yeah. I'm sorry.
28: 7-0.
2: Curtis said 7-0. You heard it here first. And Bump said 6-1. And I said they could also go at least 5-2. We're all clearly feeling very confident.
27: Mm-hmm.
2: So this is what I figured we would do. All of us agree, like our opinion this morning, is that the Mariners have an opportunity in front of them. And not only do they have an opportunity, but they simply need to seize it because guess what? It's mid-May. It's early, but it's not so early that you start ignoring your fears about teams. You need to seize this opportunity. It is very important to do so. So let's talk about maybe two bad numbers about these teams that stand out to us. Two bad numbers where you're like, look, this is why there's a massive opportunity here. This is why the Mariners should win this one. However, it's baseball. Everyone's a professional. We're also picking one thing about each of these teams that could be a little ominous.
27: What is going on here?
2: Does that make sense?
27: It does make sense. Why isn't this on the show sheet? I got to prepare for this.
2: Oh. Oh, did you write, like, here's how they build that momentum?
27: Yeah. He said, I need a number from April. I need a number from May.
2: No,
27: it has to be from a matinee game.
2: That's not what it is. Okay, so how do they build on their momentum then? I'll say that. How do they build on their momentum?
27: Oh, man. Goodness gracious. Stacey coming in hot. You know what? Cole Young can't be your best bet. All right, let's say that.
2: Okay.
27: Kyle Rowley, Julio, or Naylor has to be your best bet, and those three have to be at the top of all the major categories when it comes to stats. That's how you got to do it. You got what Cole is batting with 276 right now, and he seems like the most consistent. He is the most consistent. So I love that. I love that for Cole. That's what's up. But you need Julio. You need Julio to be Julio, Cal, Naylor to be your best bets.
2: Does it sound dumb to say pitching should continue to look great? But, like, yeah, that's how you do it. You haven't seen enough from their offense just yet to feel fully confident that they're just going to rake against two bad teams, especially Houston, whose pitching has been awful, whose bullpen has been awful. What are they, like, the worst or second worst bullpen ERA in baseball? But you haven't seen enough from the offense yet to be like, oh, of course they're going to take advantage of it. Yeah. So, in the meantime, I think key to building that momentum is that you also withstand some of that offense, because look, Yordan Alvarez hits bombs. Mm-hmm. You know what I mean?
27: Sure,
2: like,
27: does.
2: This year's Chicago White Sox are the second worst batting average in baseball, but they've also knocked in some home runs. They're still top 10 too. So, your pitching continuing to be as stellar as it can, despite some injuries in your bullpen.
27: That's kind of scary. That they're not that good when it comes to average, but they will hit bombs, because as of late, we've seen our pitchers give up the long ball. So, that's what makes the White Sox kind of scary to me, because you expect to win this series, all right, or maybe win both series, go 7-0, but focus it on the White Sox. You expect to win, but they have shown that they got some pop.
2: Yeah.
27: So, honestly, man, they have one of my favorite players to watch over there right now. I'm going to mess his name up. Muntaka Murakami.
2: Yes, yeah.
27: Yes. So I'm excited to see him play. I hope he doesn't hit bombs against us. But yeah, they're a bad but dangerous team.
2: He and Yordan are kind of like carrying the load when it comes to that home run total. Both, I don't know if they're 1-2 right now, but them and Judge were the first three to get like over 10, now over 12. So it just keeps going. But yeah, I mean, the Seattle Mariners, I have overall a better team, a more balanced team, a better lineup. But of the three, they have the least amount of home runs. Now, Seattle still has 42 home runs. That's more than a chunk of the league. But yeah, you've got two really, really tough bats there. Again, though, it's just, this is an opportunity. This is a real opportunity. I recognize the irony in saying that when Seattle, on their last homestand, was swept by a bad team and then won a series against a great team. I totally get someone being like, well, they just lost a series to a pretty bad team. But I don't care. You're better than these two on paper. And frankly, your pitching has certainly played like it.
27: Yeah. Yeah. I mean, it's okay to expect these guys to win this series, right? But we also understand that, you know, this is sports and things could happen and teams get hot and teams go on runs. But I'm going into this White Sox series, and I'm feeling good. And I think they should feel good as well, because you just beat the Braves, right? You did something no team has been able to do this season so far, which is win a series against them.
2: Mm-hmm.
27: So ride the wave, man. Feel the vibes, and let's go on a nice little road trip.
2: Something else happening here. Brendan Donovan returns. Here's what Jason Churchill had to say with Wyman and Bob about his impact.
0: Yeah, if he stays in the lineup and stays on the field at third base, he'll be absolutely fine at third base. I'm a big, you know, believer in one guy in the lineup can have a larger effect than just that one guy over the player that was playing instead of him. So this isn't just Brendan Donovan replacing Leo Rivas in the lineup. It's you're lengthening the lineup now. You're asking players to be themselves a little more. And the effect of that one hitter, we talked about this last July, you get that one hitter in the lineup that you didn't have, it's going to have a bigger impact than just adding one guy who's more productive. And that happens more at the top of the lineup than it even does in the middle of the lineup sometimes.
2: There were some up and down moments when it came to Brendan Donovan defensively at third base, but he was, and if this was apparent early, a great bat in this lineup, a great addition to kind of keep things rolling. And I don't expect, maybe it starts a little slow coming back from injury. He's looked good in rehab. I don't expect that to just suddenly cool off.
27: No, it's good to get that kind of bat back too as well. A guy who's going to put the ball in play and kind of connect things and keep things rolling. Defensively, he's going to get better at third base, I believe. You know, just with the reps that he's going to get, he'll get better. So, you're getting healthy. You got Bryce, who could be back soon. You got Donovan as well. So as long as you can continue to take these mini strides, right, and it started with Atlanta this past week, they should be okay. And I think that this series against the White Sox in Houston is coming at the right time, right, because you've had your lows, you beat a good team, and now you're expected to win this series. I will be disappointed if they don't come back to the house with a winning record on this road trip.
2: Me too. Curtis, you, for extra innings yesterday, learned a lot about the White Sox. Anything stand out about maybe a real opportunity and potentially a challenge for this series?
1: Well, their bullpen not so hot, but a challenge is going to be Sunday's starting pitcher, Davis Martin. A couple of very popular last names formed into one person, Davis Martin.
2: You laughed so hard at that.
27: You don't get it, Stacey.
1: Yeah, you just
27: don't get it.
1: Right. He's actually been phenomenal this year. ERA under 2. He's 5-1. So that's going to be a challenge for the Mariners. And then also offensively, the White Sox have a rookie, Munetaka Murakami from Japan. He's their first baseman, 14 home runs on the season already. So he's got ridiculous power. That's a bat you want to definitely take note of in that White Sox lineup. He only has one other extra base hit this year besides the 14 home runs, but when he makes contact, it goes a long way.
2: Given the pitching struggles, particularly the bullpen struggles from both of these teams, Bump, is there someone on Seattle's offense that's been struggling that you think, you know what, this is someone I'm watching closely because I think there's a real opportunity for him?
27: I mean, you know, it's the big dog.
2: Yeah.
27: It's California Raleigh.
2: It's cauliflower.
27: Cauliflower. We need to see it again. We saw it a little bit, right? I saw a little spurt. Saw him get hot for a bit, but then obviously injuries change the way you move, change the way you feel, the way you think. It's the obvious one. It's the big dog.
2: Yeah, I think that's going to be the answer for me as well. I actually had started to feel really encouraged by what we were seeing from the three of them. We started the year talking about, Naylor, Julio, Cal. Understandably, three massively important bats. And they all were struggling in different ways and had different levels of concern about those struggles. And all three had started to improve mm-hmm. and had started to take steps forward. I agree with you, though, with Cal. With Julio, it's easier to dismiss because he's just started cold before and then gets unbelievably hot. So you're like, all right. And with Naylor, it's been coming along, and also like he just has such good body language with stuff. It's like I don't know that that's affecting him. With Cal, it's tough to start to improve, to already have a slow start to the season, and then to get hurt, like to get into a rut and then get hurt and then have to come back and try to play when you're Ryan Roland Smith mentioned it yesterday, when you're also trying to be careful because suddenly everyone's paying attention to, you know, you got a bajillion doctors mm-hmm. doing imaging, trying to figure out if you're, you know, okay enough to play. So that's in the back of your mind. Yeah, it's just, I would imagine there's some mental hurdles for him. Although I think it could help to get back behind the dish Friday.
27: Yeah, sometimes you just got to get back to your happy place, man. And obviously that's behind the plate for him. He wants to play every single game. Last year only missed a few games. So, yeah. But you do what the doctors tell you to do. I'm sure he's rehabbing the heck out of that thing, making sure that his body is prepared to go. So I can't wait for the turn to happen for the big dog.
2: And let's talk about what a turn in the American League means. We asked Jordan Schusterman yesterday about the Mariners' place in the AL.
3: Can't say it's April anymore. So we're over 20% through the season. And as I continue to bring up every time I get here, and until it's not true, I will continue to repeat it. No one else in the American League besides the Yankees is jumping up and taking it. So as long as that's true, they're going to have a window to climb the standings quickly. But yeah, I mean, they got to heat up. And that hasn't happened quite yet.
2: Ultimately, that's kind of the point that we're making with this entire start to the show. It's not April anymore. You can't say it's too early. Nothing they do matters. But also, there's a massive opportunity in a pretty mediocre AL right now.
27: That's what's key. If, you know, the Astros were the team of the past and they're coming out hot, or even the Rangers last year at some point, I'd be a bit more concerned at this point of the season, even though it's not early, it's not late. But because the neighborhood is tripping right now, you're in a good spot. So this is an opportunity, man. You got, like I said, two series that we think that they should win. You're behind the A's, what, a game and a half or something like that? Maybe two games? Yeah, game and a half. Behind the A's, a game and a half. Take advantage of the opportunity. This is when you become a good team. It's when you can take advantage of the situation. Take advantage of your schedule. Take advantage of the division, because it ain't looking too hot in the AL West.
2: I'm fully convinced. Like, if Houston, for some reason, had the number one spot in the AL West, I'd be like, okay, they got to hang on to it, though, and they've got some real pitching concerns and a pretty key injury there. If Seattle took a hold of the AL West, could they lose it? Certainly. Could they dip back below 500? Certainly. They are and have been a pretty inconsistent team. But of the teams in the AL West, Seattle is the likeliest to if they get into first run away with it. So why not try to do it right now?
27: I can't believe you tried to set me up to start this show.
2: We talked about this.
27: No, we didn't.
2: Yes, we did.
27: You might have been talking to Curtis. You weren't talking to me. You said, we're getting my number. Give me a number.
2: Because remember,
27: that concerns you.
2: Because I thought it would be funny to do, you know how we were laughing about the however, be that as it may.
27: Yesterday. Why isn't it on the show sheet?
2: Well, I guess I just thought that we already.
27: You know how my brain works.
2: I know.
27: I need to see it on the show sheet.
2: I didn't think about the CTE.
27: You know what I'm saying?
2: I didn't think about
27: the
2: CTE.
27: She was like, he's going to remember a conversation from 20 hours ago.
2: No, I know. That's exactly what happened is we had a conversation, but then I forgot about the CTE. And I did not make it clear. I did put you on the spot.
27: Supposed to be the point guard, man.
2: It was unintentional. What I did.
1: Stacey's a shot chucker point guard. Let's be real.
2: I was like,
27: she's like D Wade.
2: I said, heads up, and then and the ball just hit you, and you're right. I did not. I was not a good Scotty in that moment.
27: It's all good. Just give me a number.
2: Are you mad at
27: me? From May 2nd, 12 p.m. That only I know. What is going on, man?
2: That we're still connected, though. We're still connected and ready for the show.
27: Yeah, we're ready.
2: Yeah.
27: We stay ready.
2: Okay, I'm thinking of a number 1 through 10.
27: 7.
2: No.
27: 5.
2: No.
27: 1.
2: No.
27: 10.
2: No. Oh, the show's going to be so awful today. We can get back into this. We can get back into this. Let's get to headline rewrites.
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5: With Bumpin' Stacey.
2: May 12th at noon. I hate you.
1: Headline number one, ESPN Seth Wickersham writes, the Seahawks sale is drawing softer than expected interest, but should still eclipse a $9 billion price tag. What's the real headline?
2: Did we eat too many rich people? I fear that Eat the Rich went too far and there are no billionaires left. I saw a lot of comments on this post, Bump, of people who did not read the article about why it was a soft market. That being said, were you surprised that there aren't more buyers?
27: No, I'm not surprised. I'm not even concerned. Just get the right one. Doesn't have to be a bunch of people who want to purchase this team. You would think after winning a Super Bowl, though, that people will want a piece of this. But it's all good. You just make sure you get someone who's going to support John and Mike the way they should be, upgrade some facilities, attract free agents. I'm not too concerned if there ain't a bunch of bidders out there.
2: Yeah, I think that this is kind of like, you know, when people are like, oh, the wide receiver market's going to eventually hit a ceiling where it's just going to burst, or quarterback market is going to hit a ceiling where it's going to burst. Seth is kind of implying a little bit, too, is like this NFL valuation can only get so high before you're going to run out of buyers that can put like 30% down on a 9 to 10 to $11 billion valuation of a team. And it's just, it's going to be hard to find that many people that can outright get a team.
27: 30% down? Man, I'm looking at the housing market, and you put down 20 on the house is a bunch.
1: That's at least, like, for a $9 billion price tag, that's like $2.7 million, something like that.
2: I can't do that math. That's none of my business. Jesse and Olympia said, because, yeah, I talked to you, but it was yesternight.
27: Yeah.
2: That's annoying. I honestly think it should be a word.
27: I get it.
2: It should be.
27: I get it.
2: Yeah. What's next?
5: Headline rewrites.
1: Headline number two. Earlier today, the Huskies announced that they will play back-to-back Friday night games on October 9th at home against Iowa, and then the following week, October 16th at Purdue. What's the real headline?
2: How is this TV deal any better than what they had in the Pac-12? Why did we?
27: This is.
2: Why did we jump and leave our friends to sink?
1: I thought the Huskies were going to be on like prime time every week.
2: I thought that was the plan, you guys. Huskies, please meet me in the corner. What are we doing?
27: Grow the brand. Let's play on Friday against Iowa and Purdue.
1: Yeah, that's the thing too. Is that these two opponents aren't necessarily like big draws.
27: No. If you had like an Oregon game on a Friday or something like
2: sure.
27: that, you know, but Iowa and Purdue, nah. I wish it was Iowa State. Well, Iowa State's in the Big 12?
1: Yeah, they are.
27: All right.
1: Me and my fellow Big 12 brethren. Mm-hmm. Go Big 12, as I always say.
2: Arizona, Big 12 heads.
27: Staple.
2: It says staple. No, this is... Does anyone feel exceptional about their college football team?
27: No.
2: Like who?
1: Or just like their situation in their conference?
2: Does anyone listening feel great? Maybe if we were located in the Southeast or the Midwest or something, someone would be like, yeah, OH. Like they feel great about it. But like, I don't know a single person that feels great.
27: Well,
2: I like the product. Players are better than ever, but.
27: I feel good about Wazoo because we're in a conference that makes sense now. Like
2: sure,
27: Boise State,
2: true.
27: San Diego State, fair. Texas State is like, all right, yeah, we can actually throw some hands now. You know what I mean? So other than that, no.
2: Yeah.
25: Headline rewrites.
1: Headline number 3. ESPN's Adam Schefter reports the NFL schedule will be released on Thursday, May 14th. What's the real headline?
2: We're calling this the schedule release about the schedule release. The NFL's got to tease it out.
27: NFL makes everything a big deal.
2: Yeah.
27: And good for them. The draft is a big deal. Schedule release is a big deal. Even the way they release it, like 1 week at a time. Boom. It's all dramatic. NFL knows what they're doing. So, yeah, I'm looking forward to May the 14th. That's the only schedule release I'm ever excited about is NFL.
1: Do we think so many games, this too. Now means that Aaron Rodgers will definitively be back in Pittsburgh? Because I think that was one of the big holdups for the schedule release is that they didn't know
2: which is crazy.
1: Where to put Steelers games, some of them in primetime, some of them not.
2: Yeah. Yeah. Do you think that any team will be willing... They'll have the Patriots on their schedule to take a shot at Vrabel-Russini.
1: Oh, yeah. The Chargers routinely have the messiest schedule release videos, and I love it.
2: You think so?
27: Man.
2: It's going to have. There's going to be someone with the Patriots on a boat. That's going to be what it is. I bet you anything.
27: Oh, or man.
1: Inside the NBA guys did Vrabel and Russini.
2: Before the boat story was out, what did they know? What did they know? Do you guys think more will come out?
27: Yeah.
1: Yeah.
27: I think there are receipts everywhere with this thing, man. And there are more people who are involved. Like, there's someone on Vrabel's side who he confided in. Same with on the other side. People are going to get dragged into this.
2: Yeah.
27: Let's keep the kids out of it, all right?
2: What are you most curious about when it comes to the Seahawks schedule? Or what do you tend
27: to
2: be
27: most curious
2: about?
27: Am I going to London or Mexico? All right. Let me know. Start packing my bags now. I don't want to go overseas so bad. I had so much fun in Germany a couple years ago.
2: Yeah.
27: The fans travel. The German people know the game. It was weird having them really understand what's going on. So I want to see what's it like in a London town.
2: Curtis, what about you? Things that you typically look for first when the schedule's released?
1: I always look for the primetime games that the Seahawks are in. I imagine since they're defending Super Bowl champs, they're going to get the full allotment. So I think that's like 5 or 6 primetime games.
2: Yeah.
1: I also look for the holidays. Could they be on Thanksgiving? Mm-hmm. I think the NFL will have a Christmas slate again this year. So that's where I look.
2: Which is possible because the Chiefs are now a regular Christmas
1: team. And the Seahawks play the Chiefs this year. But I think the Chiefs like to be home on Christmas Day.
2: So not a Christmas game against the Chiefs. We can rule that out. I look for the tough part. Like, where's the easy part? Where's the tough part? You know, where do you see it? And it's like, maybe you've got Rams, Chiefs, Rams. Like, over a stretch of 3 weeks late in the season when you know Patrick Mahomes will be there for the Chiefs. Like, that's kind of I look for the tests. Where are we going to learn quite a bit about this team? Mm-hmm. No matter how confident you feel about them, but, like, where's the lesson?
1: You know what's funny about the hard part of the 2025 schedule? It was, like, the final month of the season where it was, like, Vikings, Falcons, Colts.
2: Yeah.
1: Rams, Panthers, 49ers. We're all like, man, you know, if they can go through here with, you know, maybe one or two losses, it's going to be great. Yeah. Man, they... ran through that portion of the schedule.
2: It is funny in hindsight to think that after that game in LA when they lost to the Rams. And we were just kind of like, oh man, maybe the Rams are the better team. The Seahawks didn't lose another game, obviously, through the Super Bowl, but that was it. November 16th was the last loss they had in 2025.
27: On a run. And great run.
1: Run just, the table.
2: Imagine someone telling you on that day when Sam Darnold has thrown how many interceptions? Four interceptions. They're like, hey, listen, I know you feel down bad about this team right now, but they're not going to lose again.
27: Don't worry about
1: it. This is as bad as it'll get.
2: This is truly the last time they will lose. 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What happens now with Luis Castillo? Coming up next, though, a clip about the Seahawks that will make you angry.
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7: I'm springing another question on you without warning, but it's because I just thought of it in the last 10 seconds.
8: Questions are fine. Just okay. When you ask for stats, you know what I mean? Okay. Boy, gotta pray.
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8: When my belt loop gets caught into something.
7: Ah!
8: I hate that.
7: Oh, that does make me angry. You start walking and then like the door, yeah. Or like what it is a drawer of something. So you keep walking and the silverware drawer opens and then
8: Snacks.
7: You're like, yeah, that's definitely a good one. I am starting to add, even though there's no reason to be irrationally angry, but hence being irrationally angry. I am starting to add takes that the Rams are like clearly better than the Seahawks to my list of things that are making me like all of a sudden I can rant about it for 20 minutes. How'd I get here? You know what I mean?
8: I've heard it.
7: Yeah. But like last season, if you go listen to like week 5 of the Bump and Stacy show during the Seahawks season, you'll find me going, I still think the Rams are the best team. Like this is new. This was not something I felt, you know, last fall, but it's just something that now is kind of driving me crazy. This was a CBS Sports panel talking about who's winning the NFC West.
9: Are either one of you guys going to take the reigning Super Bowl champions to win their own division next year?
10: I feel like you know the answer. That's a definite no. I mean, look, the Seahawks win the division. I get that. But they won it kind of on a technicality, right? That if you think of that extra point, I think it was, right, a two-point conversion, yep. I think it was. That's where the Seahawks win the division. The Rams have had the best offseason, in my opinion. And I know where everyone is going to go. Ty Simpson, how does that help them this year?
11: It doesn't.
10: But it doesn't matter. Because at the end of the day, picking Reuben Bain in that spot, yes. Would it have helped him? Sure. Picking Mekhi Lemon to be your wide receiver 3? Yes, that would have helped him. But Trent McDuffie, Jalen Watson, that defense is loaded. Matthew Stafford on his last hurrah. That front office knows what to do and when to do it, and I trust the Rams. I think the Rams are the best team in the NFL right now. I think Vegas says that with Super Bowl odds. I get the Seahawks. They don't need much, but I'm not going to pick the Seahawks. I'm going to go with the Rams. I just think they are too good and have retooled too well.
7: Won it on a technicality?
8: Get them.
7: It was 30-14. You had a 30-14 lead.
12: That is just technicality.
7: You were not up by 2, and then a 2-point conversion tied it. You were up 30-14. Then you allowed the Seahawks to claw their way back into the game by virtue of your defense playing like trash and taking their foot off the gas. Oh, also, you invest the least amount of your salary cap into special teams while the Seahawks invest the most. Oh, feels like a decision there. Feels like some good planning. Feels like some good roster management when it comes to your investments, and it cost you. With 6 minutes remaining, this technicality happened. 6 minutes remaining in the game. It's 30-30. 6 minutes left. Rams drive down the field, and they have a chance with 2 minutes left to kick a field goal and take a 33-30 lead. You missed it. Everyone's ignoring that. Everyone's ignoring that they gave up a 16-point lead and missed a field goal with a chance to pull ahead in the final 2 minutes. Oh, just one more thing before I forget. Your defense also could have stopped Sam Darnold in the offense in overtime and didn't.
12: Speak on it.
7: They could have stopped a 2-point play. The Seahawks won by virtue of a 2-point play. Do you see what this is? My belt loop getting caught in the door moment, because the idea

0: idea that the Seahawks lucked into beating the Rams is crazy revisionist history.
1: Get off your chest.
0: No.
1: Hey, you already knew this was coming. Yeah, I do. Let her cook. Let her go. Let her go.
0: It does. It's just the confidence with which it's said. The pretentiousness of like, well, I want it on a technicality. You guys know how football is.
1: Yeah, that's it stands out because it was an unusual play.
0: Yeah, it was weird.
1: Right? Everyone thought the play was dead. Charbonnet does what he's coached to do. You pick up the football. They're lining up for kickoff. And refs were like, hold up. And I think that's the part that stings the most for Rams people is that it didn't count officially. And then they said, timeout.
0: No, it was weird. It was
1: let's look at this. Someone called from upstairs and said, we got to look at this.
0: Totally get it.
1: That's why it hurts even more. I think that if it happened in the moment and the referees just went over there and did it initially, it would still feel kind of bogus to them, but it hurts a bit more. Here's one thing. I'm not mad at people thinking the Rams are better than the Seahawks.
0: I'm not mad at that.
1: Look, if you think that, so be it. I think that they're clearly two of the best teams in the game.
0: Yes.
1: So you can think that it's going to be settled on the football field, but you can't act like the Seahawks did not earn this championship.
0: Yes.
1: I mean, they went and got you in the conference championship too. You could have got payback then, but they got you in the conference championship. So, yeah, Rams fans, I hear you. I hear you. I don't agree with you, but I think that your frustration is warranted.
0: That's the crazy thing. You're exactly right. The frustration's warranted. When it happened in real time, I was like, bummer.
1: Yeah.
0: Dead play. Batted down. End of play. I get it. It's weird. I'd be livid if the reverse was true for the Seahawks. I also would be mad if the reverse was true at my Seahawks for not kicking what could have been a game-winning field goal. I would be upset at my Seahawks for not keeping Matthew Stafford and the Rams from marching down the field and converting a two-point conversion to win. I'd be upset at my Seahawks for, you know, losing to the Falcons a week later. I'd be upset at my Seahawks for giving up 27-plus points in, like, four of their last six games. But the Seahawks didn't do that. They dominated.
1: No.
0: They steamrolled through the league. They got a two-point conversion on you. They also played better than you.
1: Yeah,
0: and also, there was a third game. Just Bump mentioned it, but like very key to note, the Rams still had a chance to go to the Super Bowl, and they lost.
1: Yeah, and Jason dropped 153 on you that game in the conference championship, too.
0: So it sounds like you need Trent McDuffie.
1: And that's the thing, too, is there's never one play that determines a football game. It's a bunch of events. Paul Morey does the best. He always breaks down. He goes, look, there's about five plays each game that you feel like had the biggest impact on the outcome of the game. And I could agree with him. Also, big ups to Paul, because we were talking about how the Hawks went on a run. He said after that loss that they were not going to lose again. And Paul.
0: Oh, shout out Paul.
1: Big at throwing stuff out there. Don't always stick, but he will throw it out there. And that one, he was absolutely right. So big ups to my guy, Paul Morey. But yeah, man, when I see and hear the Rams fans crying and stuff, I just sit back and smile. I'm just like, you know what? We got the ring. Do better. Pick up the ball.
0: Yeah.
1: Make the field goal. Right. Stop the offense. Go on a drive. Like, there are other things, which you pointed out, that this team could have done to win that football game. They are still a very good football team. They did get better this offseason with the additions to that secondary. Ty Simpson pick has me scratching my head, but though I realize they're planning for the future because Matthew Stafford's going to be out of here pretty soon. It's just, look, square up. I'll see you in the fall, and we can do this again.
0: No, see, the part that you're missing is it's not fair.
1: It's not fair.
0: They weren't done. Here's Danny Cannell also on the CBS Sports panel.
2: So I hate this because we agree. I think one of the hardest things to do is repeat as a Super Bowl champion, right? I think it's hard to just repeat and replicate some of the success you had. You lose key pieces. Guys are looking to get paid. They've lost several key pieces. You're complacent when you go out there every time. Mm-hmm. And then on the flip side, what I love is the Rams' sense of urgency. And you mentioned Matthew Stafford, the window closing. I mean, even though he had this incredible MVP season last year, I still think the team, they want to send him off with the ultimate, which is a Vince Lombardi trophy.
0: Rams' sense of urgency is funny considering that they drafted for a future need in the first round. I digress. I'm not going to get into that debate. Do you think, Bump, that it is fair to take a different approach and say, getting back to and winning a Super Bowl is hard?
1: It is.
0: Three franchises have even gotten back there in the next year since 2000.
1: No, it's tough. It's tough, but why not us? Why not this team? Why not McDonald and Schneider? If you follow this team closely, which I think most of you guys do, you feel that there's something special about this organization right now. It's not gas. This is real stuff. So, no, why not make it four? Four teams are doing now.
0: What do you think about the take from both of these panelists that the Rams have just done more in the offseason and have therefore pulled ahead of Seattle?
1: I think they've made bigger splashes, but I think that the Hawks have done what's next, what's conducive for them, right? Yeah, you could have gone out and got a bigger name, made some trades or whatnot, but I don't think that they needed to have a whole remodel. You just needed to tweak some things. So, no, I think the Rams had a busier offseason, right? And what even makes it more busy is the crazy pick of Ty Simpson, right? That's a splash in itself, right? I think the Hawks just moving like lasagna and doing their thing.
0: And because the G is silent.
1: Yeah.
0: I'm not going to say I almost said the lasagna thing again, but I'm not going to do it. I'm not. It's irrelevant to this conversation, but I thought I want you to know that I thought my lasagna take again.
1: What was your lasagna take?
0: There's no good lasagna.
1: Oh, that's garbage.
0: You're talking to somebody
3: who has lasagna in their top five foods. Yes.
0: That's why I said it. I said, well, I didn't say no good lasagna. I said 70% of lasagna.
1: And
0: dry.
1: I said, because you don't do it from scratch. You go get the one you bake in the oven that's already made for you. Those are garbage.
0: They are garbage because the entire perimeter is waste.
1: And then I went and had lasagna that day and sent you a
0: really
1: picture
0: good.
1: Of it.
0: It did look really good. See? And then I said, I take it back.
3: Go
0: and
3: to,
0: I said, that's
3: Athens
0: the 20% that's not dry.
3: In Auburn. They've got a tremendous lasagna.
1: You should write that email. Yeah. Athens Pizza.
3: I'm giving them a free plug here.
0: We have four football questions for Michael Bumpus coming up in about 45 minutes. First, though, we're going back-to-back Mariners here. Coming up at 11 Seattle Times, Adam Jew joining us from Chicago, previewing this series against the White Sox. And before we get to that, the Mariners have a very interesting problem on their hands.
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0: The Mariners have an interesting decision to make. We don't yet know what they're going to do, but it's finally here. Bryce Miller, ready to get back to the Mariners. This is what he had to say in Everett.
23: I'm ready to go. I'm glad that I've been up here and I can be at the home games, but it's not the same. Just kind of knowing that I haven't contributed at all yet, besides just, you know, booing Cal from here from time to time, but and just talking to the guys. But I'm ready to get back and get on the field and help the team put some zeros up and string some wins together.
0: So I don't know if that's going to be Friday, but on this road trip, perhaps we're going to be joined by Seattle Times' Adam Jude, who initially had this report up in about less than 15 minutes. Obviously, there's a decision to be made with Luis Castillo. Bump, where do you stand right now and what should happen here?
1: I stand where I stood the other day I was standing.
0: 10 toes down.
1: No, I still think you take him, you put him in the pen and, let him be that mid reliever and set guys up. I think that sometimes you have to change not your game, but just your perspective on things to find your groove, you know, and maybe he performs well enough and they put him back in the rotation, or knock on wood, someone gets banged up or needs to sit down and you have him ready to go. But We talked about this before. I don't think you trade him. I don't think anyone's going to want Castillo with this contract right now and the way that he's been playing. So allow him to give you, what, 20 good pitches and just let loose, man. Just, I think that takes being a setup guy. Obviously, there is some pressure, but I think that might be a different kind of pressure that he can thrive in. So I say take him to the pen. Yeah. See what he does.
0: Jason Churchill was on with Wyman and Bob yesterday and mentioned, you know, if you do have that conversation, you got to tread lightly.
2: Is Luis Castillo the kind of personality? Does he have the kind of makeup? And does he have the kind of relationship with some of his other teammates and certainly the coaching staff and front office to take what they're saying to him at face value? We need to figure something out with you. We have a couple of options here. Here they are. How do you feel about them? Like, I mean, it's not his choice, but you certainly don't. You got a guy under contract making $24 million a year this year and next year. You don't want to create some sort of a relationship issue with the player there, but you also can't continue to run him out there when the stark difference between, you know, we're assuming here at this point moving forward, between the other guys in the rotation and Luis Castillo are so significant. You just can't do that. You can't sacrifice the team's success for one player.
0: Which is very fair. Like, you can't protect someone's feelings. You have to consider them. You talked about this yesterday. We had a whole conversation about how, well, you might say, you know, who cares about someone's feelings? But feelings affect performance.
1: Yeah.
0: And mindset affects performance. You know this. And so you said you have to be careful of it.
1: That's one of the worst takes you texters sometimes have, is ignoring the human part of the situation. Like, humans have emotions. They feel things. And it does affect it. The worst game I've ever played was because I was in my head about something. You know what I mean? Like, it affects it. So, but Castillo, from what I gather from him, seems like the guy who I don't think would put up a fight for it, would consider it, would take it all in and try to do what's best for the ball team. I mean, he's been in the league for a while now. He knows how this thing goes. I mean, I guarantee you, he himself is thinking about the possibilities of being in a six-man rotation or probably going to the bullpen, all of that. He's thought about all this. He knows he's not playing at the level that he wants to play at. Yeah. So you have to explore all of those options. Anyone who's self-aware, which I think most athletes are, is already going through the scenarios of what could play out.
0: Yeah, that's the thing. It's like athletes have dealt with failure a ton. Mm-hmm. It's not unfamiliar territory. Jason Churchill also talked about why you might not have to turn to the bullpen right away. Maybe you do go to a six-man rotation, not permanently, but just through a couple turns.
2: Can you do the six-man thing maybe a couple of times through? It's always nice to have some quality in your rotation, or enough of it anyway, to be able to at some point, you know, maybe 2-3 times a year, push guys back a day. It gives them kind of an advantage over the majority of the rest of the league, where there are a bunch of teams out there that might have a true number one and a true number two, but, you know, their 3, 4, and 5 spots are all number four, number five quality. Seattle, the last couple of years, maybe even this year, has pretty good quality. Castillo's, you know, certainly been more inconsistent and not as good as, you know, years in the past. But they have, you know, otherwise they have 4 average or better quality starters. And if you go to a six man, you're not sacrificing a whole lot, at least in the short term.
0: And then when it's time to move him to the pen and what the long term move looks like.
2: He's the odd man out right now. Like, if things don't change, he's the odd man out, and you have to do something with him. And I know the league, you know, we talk about maybe he's hurt, maybe he's got soreness, maybe they can sneak him on the DL for a short period of time. But again, that is just a very short term solution anyway. And the league is really trying to prevent this whole fake injury thing. Mm. So the Mariners do not really do that a whole lot. There has to be something legitimate there. But yeah, Luis Castillo's the odd man out. And to be honest with you, long term, nothing else changes. Hancock continues to pitch well enough, you know, certainly better than Castillo. Miller comes back as healthy. Everybody else is kind of doing their thing and healthy in that rotation. Luis Castillo is going to be the odd man out, and he has to go to the bullpen. He's going to be an awfully difficult arm to trade right now, too. So that may not be, you know, a major possibility over the summer.
0: So Jason's with you on this one, where IL could be an option to buy you some time, but it's a Band-Aid. It's a short-term solution. It's not actually a long-term solution. And because that contract is difficult to trade, even for needy teams, the only long-term solution, if he doesn't drastically improve soon, might be putting him in the pen. But maybe you don't have to make it just yet.
1: You got some time. The only thing I don't like about the six-man rotation is that I want Hancock on the mound as quickly as possible.
0: Totally get it.
1: Wu had a bounce-back game. I want to see him as quickly as possible. Yeah, it's only a day, but I'm sure they want to be on the mound as quickly as possible, too. So, yeah, that's a conversation that needs to be had. Explore every scenario and try to make him understand, like, this is what's best for the team. And he knows he's a professional. Like, this dude has seen this situation go down before. It's just, it's a new territory for him because now he's the guy that's in the middle of these conversations.
0: Yeah. No, I totally agree about your final point about kind of the downside to a six-man rotation. I think most people, very understandably, fans, critics, it doesn't matter, care about preservation and health in a long season. Mm-hmm. And in theory, I mean, it's true. It's not just in theory. A six-man rotation is fewer outings for guys, fewer innings pitched. You, in theory, could save those arms a little bit for a deep playoff run. But if one guy's bad and one guy's given up a ton of hits and hard contact and home runs, what you're actually doing is just tossing out a win every week.
1: Yeah.
0: So it's...
1: Ain't nobody got time for that.
0: Ain't nobody... No one has time. 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We're going to ask Seattle Times' Adam Jude next.
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0: Two bits of news breaking this morning from ESPN's Adam Schefter. First, finally, a date on the NFL schedule release, May 14th. There was speculation this could be pushed back to the third week of May, but instead it's a pretty standard release date after all. Again, May 14th NFL regular season schedule. Secondly, the NFL will not have to go with replacement refs. The NFL and NFL Referees Association have reached a 7-year collective bargaining agreement that will run through the 2032 NFL season.
12: 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When it's game time, it's Miller time. 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
0: Here we go now. Joined now by the Seattle Times' Adam Jude on the Emerald Queen Casino Sportsbook Hotline. Adam, how's it going?
13: Fantastic. How are you guys doing?
0: Great. You had a report yesterday with a few key injury updates on Bryce Miller and also Cal Raleigh. Tell fans what they need to know.
13: Well, yeah, let's start with Cal Raleigh. Obviously, coming in, one of the Mariners' most important players this season. It's been a frustrating start for Cal. And then, you know, a week ago at this time, last Friday, he tweaked his side muscle. Sounds like a minor oblique issue. Obviously, he missed the weekend against the Royals and then sat out Monday again against the Braves, came back on Tuesday and Wednesday as a designated hitter. But I've been told he'll be back in the lineup at catcher tonight. So I think that's obviously an encouraging development for the Mariners. Cal seems to, obviously he's the captain back there and the pitching staff, the entire operation is better when Cal is feeling good and back there behind the plate. So, it's been a frustrating start to the season, no doubt about it, for Cal Raleigh, and then add on the side issue here. But sounds like things are trending in the right direction, and I am curious to see this afternoon what that corresponding move will be. But I fully expect Cal Raleigh to be back catching regularly here over the weekend.
1: Adam, for all the people who didn't listen to Curtis's extra innings yesterday, what's the scouting report on these White Sox?
13: Ooh. Well, I'm curious to see, what Jared Kelnick might have in store. Old friend, obviously much hyped Mariners prospect of the past. It was just almost exactly 5 years ago that he came up from the minors and made his Mariners debut before ultimately being traded a couple years later to Atlanta. But that'll be a familiar face, and I'm curious to see what that looks like with Jared Kelnick. But the White Sox have been one of the more surprising stories in baseball this year. Murakami has been an absolute beast coming over from Japan. He was a guy that, not a lot of teams believed in, kind of lingered out there as a free agent throughout the winter and ultimately ended up signing a short-term deal, I believe 2 years, $34 million with the White Sox. It was probably for him, you know, the last resort. You know, the White Sox have been the worst team in baseball the last couple of years, certainly the worst team in the American League. And so for them to sort of take a flyer on him and him to take a flyer on them, I think for both sides, it's worked out beautifully so far. So I'm really curious to see what that looks like here against the Mariners pitching over the weekend, because Murakami has truly been one of the best stories in baseball here early on. The Mariners and, you know, 28 other teams whiffed on this guy, and how long can he keep it going? How long can he keep these massive home runs going? Like I said, it's been a great story, and I'm curious to see what that looks like this weekend.
0: I know that Jose Ferrer might not have been the most big name addition for the Mariners, but we knew that it would be a key one. And he had kind of a weird start to the season. Wasn't really like blowing people away. And I know some of that might have been bad luck as well, but a great outing. And I think people really loved hearing Dan say that he specifically wanted to go in a save situation. What have you seen from him, not just to start the year, but kind of how his season's taking shape?
13: Yeah. Outside of probably Emerson Hancock, Jose Ferrer has maybe been the best thing that's happened to them so far. He's certainly up there. Obviously not a whole lot of Mariners fans, not a whole lot of us knew a ton about Jose Ferrer this winter when the Mariners swung the trade. For 5 years, we've all heard, you know, how good Harry Ford is and how excited has been to get Harry Ford up here and his development. And, when that trade was, I think a lot of Mariner fans were pretty surprised and shocked that, you know, you only end up getting a left-handed reliever no one's really heard of. But lo and behold, here we are in early May, and I think Jose Ferrer has been, the most valuable reliever the Mariners have had, certainly with Andrés Muñoz's struggles there in the ninth inning. Having a guy like Ferrer that could call on, you know, in a couple save situations here early on, has just obviously been enormous for the Mariners. And yeah, you look at some of his under the hood numbers, as they like to say. Ferrer has been not only one of the best left-handed relievers in baseball, but one of the best relievers, period, this year. His baseball savant page is just dark red so far here, and that's always an indication that his the batted ball stuff, all of the expected, you know, nerdy stats have been exactly where you want him to be. But Jose Ferrer has been awesome for the Mariners, and it's, again, given Andrés Muñoz's struggles, it's just hard to picture where the Mariners, how deep of a hole they would be, considering Matt Brash and Gabe Spire both on the injury list as well. But Bizardo and Ferrer have obviously been huge pieces for that bullpen so far.
1: What do you make of the defensive struggles the Mariners have had at times this year? And how do they lock back in? Is it just go shag balls and go through your routine? Like, how do they get out of this?
13: Yeah, on the one hand, I think there's a couple ways to look at this. Like, I don't think anyone reasonably expected this to be a great defensive team with what they were rolling out there in spring training. You know, you're asking a guy like Brendan Donovan just coming off sports hernia surgery this winter to move from second base to a much more demanding position at third. That was always going to be a difficult transition, and I don't think the Mariners are done, you know, experimenting and moving people around there on the infield, particularly at third base here this season. But certainly with some of JP Crawford's struggles have been a little more pronounced and a little more drastic than I think the Mariners expected. But Colt Emerson will figure into the picture here at some point at third base. But Cole Young, what he's done as a second-year second baseman, has obviously been one of the best things that's happened to the Mariners as well. And defensively, he's just been so good. You can kind of picture in your mind's eye, right, how many times has he gone to his right, making a diving play or going behind second base and scooping it and getting a perfect one-hop throw to Josh Neal there at first base. But they need more of that, certainly. Julio Rodriguez, when he's right in center field, is as good as anyone in baseball. He's had a couple hiccups, but I don't think there's any concern there long-term with Julio, but they do need to get the right side of their infield sort of sorted out. I think JP Crawford's going to be your shortstop the rest of this season. We've really seen him come up with some big moments offensively, really kind of holding things down in the leadoff spot while Brendan Donovan has been out. But I will say it does feel like this has been a pattern for the Mariners the past few years. You know, they tried Jorge Polanco at third base, if you remember, early on last season, too, kind of a failed experiment before moving him more into that full-time DH role. And And maybe we'll see something similar with Brendan Donovan here too. He'll be coming back. It sounds like today as well. I don't know if he'll be at third base full time, but they've obviously had to rely on Leo Rivas a lot more than they expected to. So the bottom line is this shakeup on the right side of the infield, especially at third place, isn't over yet. And I would expect, the defense to improve as the season goes along, just because that does feel like that has been the pattern with these guys the past few years. They get better as the season goes along, and they certainly need to be. They need to be better than they have been.
0: I absolutely agree with you when it comes to some of the main guys we're talking about, right? Like when we asked you about Julio, Naylor, Cal, it's like, look, Cal isn't going to be hitting under 200 all season long. Naylor and Julio will both have hot streaks, and that's just going to happen. There are some newer faces, though, where I'm not quite sure what to expect from them. Like their lefty lineup, right? If I look at Ruff Snyder or something, I'm like, God, I guess it was pitched as someone who could just mash lefties, and then you haven't really seen a lot of production from some of those platoon bats. Is that something you expect to kind of gear up, or is that maybe still a lingering question you have?
13: Yeah, it's a totally fair question, and it's got to be one until, a guy like Ruff Snyder, proves he can hit consistently. He's had a couple of big moments, no doubt about it. Won a game in St. Louis with a ninth inning pinch hit homer, a week and a half ago, and you thought that might be a springboard for him. It sounds like he's been dealing with a minor knee injury too, so that certainly doesn't help. But they've got to get better. I think they're 4-7, I want to say, off the top of my head, against left-handed starters. That's not good enough. Again, for a team this talented and with the expectations as high as they were for the Mariners, they've got to be better. And whether that's letting, some of their lefty bats, see some more left-handed pitching, or just, hoping that Brendan Donovan getting reinserted into the lineup, add some greater depth to the setup. They've got to do something. I don't know if it needs to necessarily be something drastic, but, Rob Ruff Snyder has been the past few years one of the best right-handed hitters against left-handed pitching. And at some point you would expect those numbers to sort of go back and even out at some point, but they have to. Cal Raleigh from the right side hasn't had a ton of success this season to start with, and that was one of the biggest things for Cal last year, is just how well he mashed left-handed pitching. And again, those numbers will normalize at some point, but if you're the Mariners, you'd expect them and certainly want them to happen here soon.
1: Anyone other than Emerson grabbing your attention in the minors?
13: Certainly Cade Anderson. And funny enough, I'm writing about both Colt Emerson and Cade Anderson here this morning. We'll have something ready at SeattleTimes.com here shortly. But, if I'm a Mariners fan, or any prospect, Nick, throughout baseball, those are two of the most hyped guys and all the minor leagues right now, and for all the right reasons. Cade Anderson has just been absolutely unbelievable his first month as a professional. And nobody's touching him. I don't have the numbers in front of me, but they are absolutely wild there in Double-A, and it's only natural to wonder, okay, what's the plan here? Are they going to, try to push him up to Triple-A? Is he going to be on the Major League roster at some point this season? I think those are all fair questions for fans to have, and I have them too. So I'm trying to answer some of those and see what things look like, not only for Cade Anderson, but for Ryan Sloan too, who was absolutely dominant for the Mariners throughout spring training as well. So Colt Emerson, Cade Anderson, Ryan Sloan, three of the best names in the Mariners system and throughout the minor leagues too. And I would expect all three guys to be on the Mariners Major League radar sooner rather than later as well. And obviously it's an exciting time when we're talking about Mariners pitching, but Colt Emerson, after signing that $95 million extension here to start the season, he's been dealing with a little bit of a wrist ailment down at AAA. It's kind of slowed his development. His numbers aren't quite where he would expect them to be, or the Mariners expect them to be. He's been striking out a little more often here this season, but if he can kind of normalize that a little bit, I think we all expect to see him up with the Mariners here in the next month or two, certainly.
0: Speaking of injuries, an injury question here. The Mariners were fairly lucky And even now, there are other teams that certainly have it worse when it comes to injuries. Houston lost, obviously, a key arm, just lost Carlos Correa. That being said, we have seen a couple names land on the IL for Seattle, including key parts of the bullpen. I know that the Mariners and Dan can be tight-lipped with updates, and I know that these guys are on the IL, so we kind of understand, like, well, it's a minimum of this amount of time. But do you know anything about when they could be getting a few guys back, or about whether there are more short-term injuries versus long-term ones with the guys that are out?
13: Yeah, I don't have any specific answers, unfortunately. I would suspect, just my read on the situation, is Matt Brash is more of a precautionary one. Obviously, there's something there, and just given that, you know, he had Tommy John surgery just 2 years ago, the Mariners are being really conservative with Matt Brash, and that feels like the right move right now. Again, it's still early in the season. That's a guy that they want for October and September, and they hope into deep into October again as well. So they're going to take their time with Matt Brash, but that does feel like more of a short-term issue, certainly relative to Gabe Spire. Again, I don't have a ton of details or a ton of insight with where Spire's at right now, but that does feel like one where it's going to be, it might be more a matter of a month or more as opposed to weeks. Again, that's just a little more speculative on my part, because as you said, there haven't been exactly forthcoming with some of the pitching injuries lately, but you know, it's a tough situation, but it's also not a surprising one given that, you know, the Mariners, again, they pitched deep into October last year, and in Spire's case specifically, he turned right around and ramp things up in the offseason so he could pitch for Team USA as well in March. So this to me is the least surprising injury of any of them with this pitching staff right now, just because of how much the Mariners relied on Gabe Spire and how good he was last year. And then again, you know, pitching for Team USA and just didn't have a whole lot of downtime and, you know, bullpen injuries. It's just the nature of it, right? Sadly for those guys, it's just, more and more we're seeing these max effort and this era of max effort pitching. Arm injuries are just sort of part of the deal right now. It's unfortunate, it's sad, but it's not really surprising. And Spire is one where, again, I don't know specifically, but for me, that's one that it looks a little more ominous than maybe some of the other ones right now. Mm.
0: Keep an eye out for the latest from Adam Jude at SeattleTimes.com and the Seattle Times app. He is Seattle Times Mariners reporter Adam Jude. Thanks, Adam.
1: Thanks, Adam.
13: Thanks, guys. Appreciate it.
0: Let's get to Four Down Territory.
2: This is Four Down Territory, going inside the game with former Seahawks and Coug wide receiver Michael Bumpus.
0: First down, who's a player you think can be a decent quarterback if developed correctly?
1: You know, I'm low-key Mr. ACC now, since I covered him all last year and the year before. So I've spent a lot of time watching film on this young man. Last year, didn't have the year that that he thought he would have. He was a Heisman candidate going into the season. But Cade Klubnik got signed by the Jets, quarterback out of Clemson. And the reason why I like him is just his mobility. Who I played 4 years over there at Clemson last year, tossed 16 touchdowns, 6 interceptions. I'm focusing on the year before. I think last year a lot of things were going on with Clemson. They didn't hit that portal tough enough, didn't really support him. Year before, 36 touchdowns, 6 interceptions. But my man can run. Again, I'm kind of washing out last year. The year before, he rushed for 463 and 7 touchdowns. He's the modern quarterback. He's like a poor man's Joe Burrow right now, but probably a little faster than Joe Burrow. The thing is, you're over there with the Jets. How are they going to develop you, right? And I think if he's given the shot, whether with the Jets or with somebody else, let him sit for a few years, learn. The dude can play. And I know it wasn't a really heavy quarterback draft, but he was one of the guys to start the season that I had my eyes on. Just that Clemson in general just didn't have a great year.
0: Second down. Big prediction here. Who will be the NFL's offensive rookie of the year?
1: Curtis spoke about him yesterday, Tyson, over there with the with New Orleans, man. I think going into the season, he was considered the best receiver in the draft. And then you got Tate over there with Ohio State, who had himself a good year. So you got Smith at Ohio State, too, who's going to be a nasty when he comes out. But he's big. He's big, and he has bounce. I was watching film on this dude, and it's like when he jumps, he floats. There's some guys who just hang up there for a while. His comp was Odell Beckham going into the draft. I think that in that Kellen Moore offense over there, you know they're going to layer things and find ways to get him the football. And he's a good kid too, man. I mean, he got drafted. He's singing gospel music up on the stage. Yeah. He's crying. I'm like, all right, that's a dude you want in your organization, man. And I had a chance to interview him before the season started. Just a good dude. And work ethic is crazy. If he can stay healthy, that was his knock. He's been banged up a few times. But I think that Kellen Moore's going to let that thing go. And he's going to be a big reason for that. He'll have some options over there with Achan and Kamara in the backfield. Low-key, I'm interested to see what that offense looks like with New Orleans.
0: It's really interesting. Didn't believe in maybe not Lemon with Billy. Just too many guys, too much to go around.
1: Well, I think Lemon could do his thing. I mean, and Lemon, really, too.
0: Different offense, so yeah, I can see it.
1: They have to open that thing up.
0: Yeah.
1: AJ is mad for a reason over there.
0: Yeah. What if Lemon were to go to the Rams? Would he be your pick?
1: That would be terrifying.
0: Because he'd be your pick.
1: He is. he's that dude. He's that special.
0: Third down. Who's quietly gotten better in the NFC West?
1: Man, I was peeping these dudes because we're focused on the Seahawks and the Rams as we should. But low-key, I think the Niners are going to be just fine. They got Greenlaw back. Juwan Jennings just signed. Trent Williams signed for another year. And with them, it's just about getting healthy. If they can get healthy, they'll be fine. You got Stripling over there. I understand why Niners fans aren't excited about Stripling. But he was at Washington State, so I got to watch him for a year or two. He's a big play kind of guy, and he's just a big receiver. They said he's good blocking in the run game. Quietly, everyone's talking about the Rams and the Seahawks, as you should. But let's not forget, Niners were 12-5 last year, right? If they don't get banged up, I think they're okay. So quietly, the Niners over there making moves. And I think they like operating like this because when the season started last year or during the offseason, it was Rams, Niners. And the Hawks, I mean, some guys actually picked the Hawks to finish fourth in this division. Mm-hmm. So this is a different place for the Niners to be. I think it might be refreshing for those guys over there because they don't have the spotlight on them. I know their draft didn't work out the way that a lot of people wanted them to work out. But we'll see. If their first two picks work out, it's Stripling gives you 500 or 600 yards. And that's the thing, too, with this offense. Everybody eats in this offense. Like, you just look at the stats. You got McCaffrey led all with 900 receiving yards. You got Jennings with 643. You got Kittle with 628. You got Bourne with 551. You got Pierce with 528. They spread that ball around. So there's enough passes to go around, and we'll see what they do.
0: You're obviously a fan of offense. You watch the game differently as a former player, former coach, former coordinator. If you had to pick them between McVay and Kyle Shanahan, very similar offenses, same coaching tree, which one would you take?
1: I would take...
0: Or like, who do you prefer where you're like, I just like his offense more?
1: I would pick Shanahan's offense, but McVay's persona, like just the way he goes about his business. I like the brash, aggressive, I don't care about you type of thing. And I think that kind of mentality will win you a few games. Yeah. Shanahan is so low-key. Mm-hmm. You know, I think that sometimes I bite him in the butt, but and you go either way with that.
0: McVay's a yell talker.
1: Yeah. Uh-huh.
0: But when I do it, it's a problem. But when no, but he yell talks a lot, which I respect and appreciate. I feel very seen. Fourth down. Who do you think could be a surprise when he eventually gets his turn?
1: Again, another quarterback. And we talked to Eric Williams yesterday, and he said he didn't think that he was going to work out over here in the situation. But I think Carson Beck has a chance. He's played in like 50-something games. 50-something games. Dang. Never mind.
0: What?
1: Jennings signed with the Vikings, not the Niners. I thought they signed him back. Take all of that away.
0: Oh.
1: Take third down and then throw it in the trash. All right, anyway. So, what was I saying? Carson Beck, 50-something games he's played over there. Saw two national championships with Georgia and then went to a national championship with Miami. I look at Bo Nix, and what do we praise Bo Nix because he played in 50-something games. And that's something we're going to see more and more of because these guys are spending more time getting paid to play in college football. With Carson Beck, is about decision-making. Again, if he's another dude who can sit there for a minute, I'm not saying he'll be like a Hall of Famer, Pro Bowl type of dude, but he could be a guy that you got to build around. So we'll see what happens over there with Arizona. Eric didn't like him. I kind of like that pick. And you're sitting behind Jacoby Brissett as well. So, and he's been in the league for a while. Learn from Jacoby, sit and marinate, see what happens.
0: How much of this is you convincing yourself because of our bet yesterday? Where I said the Arizona Cardinals are going to finish potentially as the number one pick, but with a worse record than the Browns. You said the Browns are going to finish with a worse record. I don't know why we settled on those two teams. I mean, they are two bad teams either, with quarterback questions, so it's easy. But I was just convinced the Arizona Cardinals would be so bad. And I hope our sister station at Arizona Sports doesn't make me eat my words here. But like, I'm wondering now if you're starting to put out the narrative. You know what I mean? You're starting to push the fake news narrative.
1: I honestly didn't even consider that when I was talking about this. The Cardinals could be
0: good. I think that's you're convincing yourself.
1: I think I like Beck and him being with the Cardinals. If he can sit for a little bit, we'll see. All you gotta do is be better than the Browns. That's not...
0: I think it's going to be harder than you think.
1: You think so?
0: Yes, I think that Browns... I think Eric Williams was right. That Browns defense is going to be pretty good. They got a lot of talent in the draft.
1: All right,
0: they have a massive question at quarterback, but also, like, they're gonna be a really fun upset twice. You know what I mean?
1: So you said the Cardinals would be worse than the Browns?
0: Yes.
1: All right, just making sure I got that clear.
0: And I'll Cardinals will be die on that hill.
1: All right.
0: Truly, if the Cardinals finish with a better record than the Browns, I'll throw myself off a hill.
1: Don't do that.
0: I won't do that. 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If you're someone who's bought a gift last minute, it probably wasn't weirder than the one Dan Hurley got his wife. That's next.
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4: File our first story under just bad luck. Cubs All-Star starter Matthew Boyd has landed on the IL with a torn meniscus. How did he tear it? It wasn't in a game. It was at home playing with his kids Wednesday morning. He's expected to miss at least a month after undergoing successful surgery. So glad the surgery was successful. Glad it's not some year-long thing and he's able to get back. The Cubs, by the way, just like a crazy story right now. But the IL from playing with, tearing your meniscus playing with your kids is something I imagine the two of you fathers have. There have probably been times where you were like, listen, kids.
5: We've had close calls, I'll tell you that.
6: Yeah, especially my kids now are older, so they can move.
4: Yeah.
6: You know what I mean? Like, if I'm guarding them in basketball or something, there's effort that has to go into this. But you know what this sounds like? Sounds like he was doing something he wasn't supposed to do, and he blamed it on his kids. Like, maybe he was hooping or something. He was really hooping.
5: Or roughhousing with them. Sure. I just know that...
4: I'm intrigued by that theory.
5: Whenever I play with our girls who are 2 and 5 as of next week... Whenever I'm on my knees and like my heels are exposed, yeah, our 2-year-old Blair will try to stand on my heels, and it is one of the worst pains I've ever felt. She's a psycho. she's crazy. So I could definitely see how Boyd would potentially tear his meniscus.
4: That's the thing. I think that there are people who have clearly injured themselves doing something they're not supposed to and then lied about it. Totally agree. I also know people that have gotten the dumbest injuries. My sister broke her ankle taking the trash out.
6: How'd you dislocate your elbow?
4: Playing the floor is lava.
6: Silly
4: Which
6: games.
4: Would be exactly what Matthew Boyd might have been doing. The floor is lava is an incredibly dangerous game.
6: I wonder. Yeah, I don't know. I'm sticking with he was out there hooping doing something he's supposed to do.
4: I don't mind the theory. Don't forget that Mother's Day is this weekend, so start shopping now. And that sounds like I'm giving you an ad, but really it's kind of a warning. You don't want to be Dan Hurley in this moment. UConn head coach Dan Hurley shared a funny story of a last-minute gift purchase he got for his wife while on the road.
7: It was at the buzzer year 2 at Wagner, and it was a devastating loss. I realized on the way home that it's my wife's birthday, and I don't have anything. But the good news is that I'm driving past a Walmart. That is a 24-hour Walmart. So I run in there. I got what they had left of the cards. I got her like a cinnamon Yankee candle and a George Foreman grill. And when I handed all her bounty over to her, the tears immediately started. Like, this guy, and the guy's a losing coach. I just watched.
8: What the hell did I do? What did I do to marry this guy?
7: This guy looks like he's heading back to St. Benedict's, and he just gave me a grill that I could just grill chicken or patties. So anything I do this weekend, I mean, literally, I mean, anything I do has just got to be better than, it's got to be better than that.
4: I'm going to be honest. This is irrational, and I recognize that. But if I was married for a long time to someone who had a lot of disposable income to get gifts, and he got me a George Foreman grill.
5: And a Yankee candle.
4: I would think he was cheating on me. I would think he was cheating on me and he didn't care about me or love me enough to put in more thought, and that he got a nicer gift for his mistress. I'm going to be 100% real. My first gut instinct would be like,

0: if you, when you start seeing a decline in the gifts and a lack of thought, that's where your mind's going to go.
1: Or they've been married so long.
0: Yeah.
1: And that stuff doesn't really matter.
0: Yes.
1: The simple things, you know?
0: When he was like, she cried, I was like, I'll tell you why she cried.
2: Oh, this is a horrible gift.
0: It was a horrible gift.
1: Oh, that's I thought she was crying, like laughing crying.
0: Maybe both, because that's also objectively hilarious.
1: Uh-huh.
0: Like if this was like my stepdad getting it for my mom, I have tears in my eyes from laughing. This is a horrible gift. And I don't know how in a super center you went
1: there's
0: to...
1: There's so many other things to get.
0: There's jewelry.
2: Just get her a TV.
0: There's a jewelry counter there. You could get anything else. Clothing, a sweater, a George Foreman grill.
1: I'll tell you one thing, though. George Foreman grill and an air fryer, two of the best purchases of my life.
0: Sure. As a gift?
1: Yeah.
0: You know what? It doesn't even
2: to
0: hit the same.
2: To the person
0: because
2: you love the most? Yeah.
0: What if your partner got you bump a really expensive toilet bowl cleaner and you were like, this is something I could use. Yeah,
2: it.
0: And you were like, yeah, this is something I could use. Like this, I get it. This is very useful, but like nothing about this is romantic.
1: Here's the thing, Stacey. I'm a man. Our gifts are really simple. Like the woman gets the extravagance gift. It's like, here, Dad, I remember for Father's Day one time, I appreciate it. My kids got me a mug and some golf balls. I go, you know what? That's what's up. So if someone were to give me something like that, I would, it makes sense.
0: Yeah.
1: You know?
0: Yeah.
1: Dudes be doing them twos all the time.
0: Someone said my mother-in-law received a trash compactor on for Mother's Day 1 year, and she never got over it.
2: Trash compactor.
1: It's kind of cool, though.
0: My stepdad got my mom a pan for Christmas.
1: A single pan.
0: A pan.
1: Nonstick.
0: Guess what he got her the next year because she was so upset.
1: A pot.
0: A diamond ring, you're right. I think he knew immediately, like, oh, I have an assignment. The next year she got very nice jewelry.
1: Can't go wrong. You know who I give the best gifts to is my daughter. My daughter, I will really think
0: that's
1: about
0: beautiful
1: what she wants.
0: And her expectation from her future partner will be that you give me thoughtful gifts that you know I'll like.
1: Yeah. I'm a horrible gift giver, though.
0: George Foreman grill is crazy. It's objectively the weirdest possible thing you could give someone.
2: It's the appliance you can get in any store. Like, it's not exclusive either.
0: It's also like,
2: Walmart.
0: Did you get this so that I could make you some chicken? Sit down, babe. Dinner's ready. Give me an hour. The audacity of this gift. I'm moving on. Could Mike Trout be traded? I know that feels insane because he's been so loyal to the Angels organization. It's kind of the thing that people have talked about with his career, sacrificing potentially, you know, getting a World Series win to stay with Anaheim. But he's having a bounce back year so far. Would the Angels consider trading him? They're certainly not contending. Former Angels manager Joe Maddon told Foul Territory they might not have a better opportunity to move Mike Trout than right now.
3: If they could restock in a very healthy way, and that would be up to their determination how they evaluate prospects. But yes, I would send him out. I would send him out for his own benefit, for the benefit of baseball, getting an opportunity to see him play in a playoff situation, just not unlike what happened with Show when he went to the Dodgers, and all of a sudden he's become kind of a Showtime. And you know, Mikey, looks really good right now. I'm watching him in center field. He's moving well. You watch him. I saw him score first to home, I think, and I saw him. The camera happened to be on him going from around third base to the plate, and then he actually slid into home plate. I thought, wow, he must be feeling pretty good if he just didn't run through the bag, slid into it, and he never lost stride, and the effort level was good. So, yeah, if there's no better time for them to do it than right now, get something in return for it. It's not conceding defeat by any means. It's just a smart baseball maneuver. And if it, in any way they could hook up with a group that they feel good about the return, I think it would be wise.
0: You had a bit of a reaction to it's not conceding defeat by any means.
1: I mean, it's not. You're saying this thing is a wrap. We got to rebuild. Hey, Mike, there's a lovely place a few miles down the road that will love your services.
0: Time for the IRG injury report brought to you by IRG Physical and Hand Therapy. Cal Raleigh is expected to be behind the dish tonight. He hasn't caught since dealing with some side discomfort that sidelined him for three games. Meanwhile, Brendan Donovan, dealing with that groin injury, is going to be activated off the IL today. And Bryce Miller, who's been working through an oblique, says he's ready to rejoin the Mariners after his most recent rehab outing with Everett.
4: I'm ready to go. I'm glad that I've been up here and I can be at the home games, but it's not the same, you know, just kind of knowing that I haven't contributed at all yet, besides just, you know, booing Cal from here from time to time, but and just talking to the guys. But I'm ready to get back and get on the field and kind of, you know, help the team put some zeros up and string some wins together.
0: And that's the latest on those injuries. 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
7: 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Turns out they are. 28 out of 30 in terms of defensive wins above replacement. It's a concern. The numbers say it's a concern. Your eyes say it's a concern. And for a team that's built around pitching defense, run prevention, you can't give extra out.
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9: Joining me today is Dr. Wes Mitchell, hand surgeon, Everett Bone and Joint, right there in Everett, Washington. Dr. Mitchell, tell me about thumb arthritis. I just was standing next to someone the other day, and they said, ouch. And I said, what's going on? They go, I got this arthritis at the base of my thumb. What's going on there?
10: All right. So thumb base arthritis is extremely common, unfortunately. It's the metacarpal bone that articulates with one of the wrist bones called the trapezium. That joint sees a lot of force, a lot of motion through everyday activities, including pinch and grip. And so over time, unfortunately, people have a little bit of arthritis and pain. You can treat this in a number of ways. So you can start with things like wearing a brace. Thumb braces are shown to be really helpful, especially to get your return to activities. They can basically move the thumb a little bit and hold it so that you don't put so much pressure through the joint. We can also talk about doing topical medicines like Voltaren is really helpful. 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Some people get a lot of relief out of those. And eventually there are surgeries that we can go in and basically replace that joint, kind of like a hip or a knee replacement. So ultimately, it's extremely common. Not everyone's affected by it, even though it's very common to see on the x-rays. But that being said, it's one of the most common things I treat, and works conservative and surgery works very well for it.
9: There you go. Everything you need to know about thumb arthritis. It can be treated. You can recover. You can return to activities pain-free. There are options. 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
0: All right, we are getting back to the Mariners in 15 minutes, bringing on ESPN's David Schoenfield. A couple questions, not just about the series, but about how they can even up their performance and start being a little more consistent. Before we get to it, I want to get back to the signing of Dante Fowler Jr. We heard a bit more about him from Isaiah Stanback, who was on with Brock and Saul, right, Curtis? And
2: Wyman and Bob.
0: Wyman and Bob, excuse me. On with Wyman and Bob, so full interview on the Wyman and Bob podcast. I wanted to frame this as kind of the positives and the drawback about Dante Fowler. So we'll start with the overall kind of positive thing about signing Dante.
25: The one thing about Dante Fowler Jr., he could be an absolute nemesis on the field, but it's a consistency factor. Mm. And it, I don't think that consistency has anything to do with his abilities. I think it more so has everything to do with his willingness in the situation that he's currently in. So the only person that's in control of that is him.
0: So he performs well when he likes the situation he's in. We'll focus on the bad part of that in a minute. He performs well when he likes the situation he's in. Why would you not like the situation here in Seattle?
1: You would think you're coming to a defense that is innovative in ways that was dominant last year. You're going to play for a young head coach who is energetic, nerdy, confident at the same time. Like I've heard Mike Woodall described in so many different ways. And you're coming to an organization that I think treats his players fairly. It's a cutthroat business. If you ain't good, you're going to get cut. Mm-hmm. But if you're one of the guys, you'll be good. So yeah, I would be excited to come here if I was playing offense, defense, special teams, whatever, because all three phases have been good.
0: I was on a podcast yesterday, Seattle Sports Union, and they had a lot of questions about Dante. And one of them was like, is he a true replacement for Boye Mafe? Before I keep it moving, I wanted to ask you that because I told them.
1: What'd you say?
0: I said, well, my co-host is our analyst and he's watching film. Frankly, so like I know about football. I know plenty enough to be a reporter and a host, but usually I leave like the true kind of like, what do you see from this guy scouting type takes to someone who's played and my colleague. So given that, I'm actually going to ask you right now so that, because I think a lot of other people have that question too.
1: I want to know what you said though. Like, what was your scouting report?
0: I said what you said. I said, like, look, I don't pretend to be a scout, but what I do know is Dante Fowler, older veteran, 31 years old, clearly there's enough talent there as a former number three overall pick, but there is a difference in athletic upside between someone who is 31 years old and whatever edge rusher they would have been able to take, mm-hmm. let's say if they took one at the end of the first round or, you know, traded higher in the second or something like that. However, a veteran is going to be a smarter player and he's not going to make as many mistakes.
1: Right. I agree.
0: Yeah.
1: I think that he is solid. I think the film that I watched, he is where he's supposed to be. You can tell he's been in the league for a while. His technique is on point. He doesn't seem out of his frame. And a lot of things, too, when you watch film of these guys is, are they confused, right? Is the flow of the game too much for him? And a 10, 11-year vet, the game is definitely not too fast for him. So, yeah, he's not a Boye Mafe. Boye is younger. He's quicker, mm-hmm. Probably just as strong as Fowler. But with Fowler, I think you get – you know what you're going to get. Whereas a Boye Mafe, because he's still developing, you know, yeah. there's some things that are going
0: to
1: get him.
0: Okay, I wanted to go to this one, too. There was part of that cut that initially kind of perked my ears, and it's where he talks about the effort not always being there. So let's dive into that a little bit more.
25: In my humble opinion, is somebody who could turn it on or turn it off. And I think the time that I had opportunity to see him up close and personal during his career was his time here in Dallas. You know, that was coming off of, you know, a relatively respectable year. You know, he was coming off of, you know, 4.5 sacks with the Falcons. And then he came over to Dallas for a handful of years. He went, you know, 6 sacks, 4 sacks. And then he went back to Washington, did 10.5, right? Went 10.5 sacks, went crazy, and then came back to Dallas and only did 3. So, you know, as somebody who has been inconsistent as of late, seemingly his environment and his willingness really are the two contributing factors to his productivity on the field.
0: It's not like a critique per se of the signing. It doesn't sound like the most glowing praise ever about Dante Fowler, though.
1: Yeah. Here's the thing, too. And obviously, Isaiah is with the Cowboys organization. He's watched more film than I have on Fowler. So you take what he says. But I also think that as you get older in this league, too, you know when to take plays off. Like, there's nobody in this league, unless you're playing, like, interior, like defensive linemen, interior defensive linemen, linebackers. Mm-hmm. They got to go because there's bodies on them right now. If you're on the backside of a play and you're an edge rusher, all right, I've done my job. I'm gassed these past 5 plays. I'm gonna take care of the edge, but I might not chase that guy down. I've seen him do that though. I'm just trying to give a different perspective because even as a receiver, if I'm on the right side and we know we're throwing a screen to the left side, all right, me and the DB are gonna take that play off at times. You know?
0: We both recognize this is just
1: put hands on him. It's like, all right, man, he's down. We're good. It happens. Well, it shouldn't happen a lot.
0: Yeah.
1: But there's gonna be 2 or 3 plays where you're just like, I'm gassed.
0: What are the things where you have to have constant effort where you would judge a lack of effort from someone?
1: Any play that's to your side. If there's a run play to your side, there's a pass play to your side. But there are plays where you're on the backside. You are far to the right. They're running a screen to the left. You fire off the football. The play gets blown up and you're like, all right, we're chilling this play. It happens.
0: Dante Fowler, a guy with the kind of upside or talent that would make any questions about effort worth it? Because to Isaiah's point, he's coming to a very good team where there's a good environment here.
1: Well, yeah, let's talk about the environment with the Cowboys. It doesn't feel like that is a healthy environment over there.
0: I, too, would want to take time off from the Cowboys.
1: It doesn't feel like you wake up in the morning so excited to work for Jerry Jones all the time. Now, they're professionals. They're going to go out there and do their job and max effort. But, you know, even here at times, I bet there are days where you just don't feel like it. You know, you're a human being. So in an environment like the Cowboys, I would assume players have more days like that than they would here.
0: Do you agree with this take from a listener? They said Fowler has much more nasty to him than Mafe and a better repertoire of moves.
1: I think Boye went hard. I don't think.
0: Yeah.
1: I think the nasty could be equal. I do think that he has more tricks up his sleeves, more things in the bag because he's played in this league for so long. I can see that for sure.
0: Let's go around the diamond. The Mariners start a 3-game series against the White Sox later today. This one a bit early. Pregame at 3:30 p.m. First pitch at 4:40 p.m. on Seattle Sports and the Seattle Sports app. That's Around the Diamond, brought to you by Klein Jewelers Edmonds. 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So coming up next, we're going to bring on ESPN's David Schoenfeld.
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0: Two bits of news breaking this morning from ESPN's Adam Schefter. First, finally, a date on the NFL schedule release, May 14th. There was speculation this could be pushed back to the third week of May, but instead it's a pretty standard release date after all. Again, May 14th, NFL regular season schedule. Secondly, the NFL will not have to go with replacement refs. The NFL and NFL Referees Association have reached a 7-year collective bargaining agreement that will run through the 2032 NFL season.
13: Snapshot, brought to you by Miller Lite. When it's game time, it's Miller time. From the Quantum Fiber Studio,
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13: Now, here are your hosts, Michael Bumpus and Stacy Ross. Here we go now.
0: ESPN's David Schoenfeld joining us now on the Emerald Queen Casino Sportsbook Hotline. David, how's it going?
14: I'm good. How are things out in Seattle?
0: Much better after taking 2 of 3 from a very hot Braves team. This could have gone a very different direction. So I wanted to start by asking you just about the start to the season for Seattle. I think it's kind of true for everyone that it's been underwhelming so far. But how much of this do you see as, you know, not lasting, and how much of it is genuinely concerning?
14: It's a good question. I would say I'm slightly concerned, only because if you look at the last 2 years, take out the, 17 wins and 18 games in September, and they've mostly been a 500 team. So we got to factor that in. You know, how legit was that one unbelievable hot streak last year, and how legit is this sort of mediocre start? It's early. The AL is weak. The division is weak. The Mariners still have, you know, outside of the Yankees, I think the most talented team in the AL. So if you had to say on May 5th, are they going to make the playoffs? I'm still saying yes, you know, but with some slight hesitation.
1: Yeah, it's weird over here because you see what this team can be. And when guys like Cole Young having the year that he's having so far, you get excited about it, but is it fair to expect Cole Young to continue this run? Because, you know, you need guys like Julio and Cal to do their thing, but Cole Young gets me excited. Just, what do you think of him? And do you think this is, his play is sustainable?
14: Yeah, no, I think so. You know, he's a young player, 22, you know, he was a good prospect, first round pick. So I think this is kind of what we expect. I actually think there might be more power, you know, 3 home runs so far. I remember that 440-foot home run or something he hit last year. So, you know, he's a young player, so he's still learning his swing. So I actually think there's more upside. I think the issue here is, and this isn't meant to offend Cole Young, but Cole Young should not be leading this team in RBIs, right? That's got to be Cal or Josh Naylor or Julio, and we get it. Those 3 guys all had terrible starts, you know, and thank goodness that Cole Young has been Mr. Clutch, right? Because where would the offense be without him?
0: What's your level of concern, speaking of, for any of those 3 bats? Like, I started out not being overly worried about Julio at all because we see a slow start from Julio. So maybe I'm asking you more about Naylor and Cal at this point.
14: Yeah, no, yeah, for sure. Julio, yeah, I know. We'd love to see him get off to hitting in April like he does in July, August, and September. But, you know, he's playing better. You know, Cal is, you know, it's frustrating because we all knew you can't expect 60 home runs. My prediction was 47, and I based that on some stat studies I did, you know. And it just hasn't been there. And I haven't really read to see what he has said about his swing. I know early on I did a piece and looked through his at-bats, and A, he was missing a lot of fastballs, just, you know, swinging through. And then B, you know, hitting a lot of pop flies. So his timing's been off. It's correctable. I think he's still going to hit a lot of home runs, but, you know, you can't have your best hitter hitting 175. You know, that's just not going to cut it. So there's more in the tank, but, you know, it's time. It's, you know, getting to be the middle of May. You got to turn it around.
1: You know, seasons are all about adjustments and decision-making. It feels like a decision is going to have to be made here pretty soon with Bryce Miller coming back. Castillo hasn't been playing his best ball. What would you do with that that rotation?
14: Yeah, it's a really good question. And actually, I did some homework for you guys because I care about doing a good job on this broadcast. So here's actually, I'm not that, the offense, I'm actually not worried about. Nobody can hit in April in Seattle, right? It's just impossible. So I think the offense will come around. The rotation, I'm actually a little concerned about. And here's why. Luis Castillo. So there's a stat called hard hit rate. And that's the percentage of balls you give up that are 95 plus miles per hour. So you want to hit them hard when you're hitting, and you don't want to give them up hard when you're pitching. Well, Luis Castillo, he's in the 7th percentile. 100th percentile is great, so he's near the bottom. Compare that to his peak. When he first came over here in 2022, he was above average. So, and this goes back to last year, he was in the 8th percentile. So when he gives up contact, it's hard contact. But Logan Gilbert last year, 40th percentile, this year 9th. Brian Wu, I know maybe this is just a two bad starts, last year 40th percentile, this year 15th, and he's been going downhill each year. As a rookie, he was 83rd percentile. Now part of that is the Mariners, their philosophy: we're not going to walk guys. We'll sacrifice giving up some home runs, giving up some hard contact, but we're not going to walk anybody. So I'm not criticizing that approach, but it's just something that I'm a little worried about, that these pitchers are giving up a lot of hard contact. So to answer your question, yeah, I think Bryce Miller, you know, if he's healthy and looking good, I think he goes in the rotation, and I think you got to put Castillo in the long relief role. It's tough because I know he's a trusted veteran. He's a respected veteran. He's done the job for a lot of years, but he's not one of your five best starters right now.
0: I know that there are some non-answers to how to fix it, and then there are many that are like a multifaceted solution. So I know there's many answers to this, but is the best way to approach giving up more hard contact from several of your starters to change the way they do things, or to turn to your offense?
14: Yeah, I mean, look, these guys know a lot more than I do, you know. And certainly in Seattle with a big park and it's hard to hit home runs, certainly that pitching philosophy makes sense. Like, you don't want to give up walks and make them two-run homers. We'll give up some solo homers, but we don't want them to be two-run homers, and we've seen it work for a lot of years. But, you know, like Brian Wu, and I don't know what happened in those two starts, you know, but we know he's 70% fastballs, right, you know, between his four-seamer and sinker. So I don't know if the league may – now, his last start obviously was great. Is the league just figuring him out and he has to throw more off-speed stuff, which might mean walking a few batters? So it's all – what you're comfortable with doing as a pitcher and a philosophy as a pitching staff. But yeah, in the end, for this team to improve, you got to score runs. I mean, they're 4th is in runs. And I do think the offense will improve, you know, like Cal's going to be better. Josh Naylor's going to be better. Julio's going to be better. They'll get Donovan back, you know? So I think the offense, again, I'm not as worried. And believe it or not, I still remain a little more worried about the rotation.
1: One of the hardest things we have to do is come on air every day and react to what we see from the Mariners, you know, and realizing that you got a lot of baseball left to play. So yeah. we're a bit emotional over here. When it's bad, it's bad. When it's good, it's great. But I'm in a weird spot with these Mariners now because I don't really understand who they are at this point. I know their pitching is good, even though some guys have struggled. I know their lineup could be good, even though guys have struggled. Who are the Mariners to you at this point, and what needs to happen for them to reach their full potential?
14: Yeah, Michael, welcome to the world of expectations, right? World right. Series or bust. Yeah, it's a good question. I mean, I think when they were so good last year down the stretch and in the playoffs, obviously they're doing everything. But, you know, they were pitching, they were hitting, the bullpen was great. But let's be honest here. Cal Raleigh last year was, you know, to use the famous Reggie Jackson quote, you know, he was the straw that stirred the drink, right? He was the guy. And, you know, I think to a certain extent, everybody fed off that, right? So when your superstar is struggling, there's just that ripple effect, whether he's not getting on base, he's not driving in runs, he's not hitting the home runs. So, yeah, you know, it's not fair to put it all on one guy because that's not how baseball works. But Cal Raleigh, you know, he was the guy last year, and they kind of need him to step up at this point.
0: Sometimes what helps me is knowing that other people are in trouble. So it's about Houston, what Houston's problem is, and it's not even about the rest of the division. But like you said, the Yankees have kind of pulled ahead of everyone in the American League.
14: Yep.
0: In New York, in the Bronx, what are they worried about when it comes to their team, who have looked so good to start the year?
14: Yankees, not a whole lot. Little problems at the infield. They have some problems at third base. Shortstop, actually, you know, you might remember Jose Caballero, the ex-Mariner.
0: Yeah.
14: He's actually having a really nice year. He's taken over that position. Anthony Volpe was supposed to be, you know, the next Derek Jeter. And he had off-season elbow surgery, so was on the IL. But he came back, and they sent him down to the minors, you know. Can Caballero keep it going? Jazz Chisholm got off to a slow start. But frankly, not a lot of concerns with the Yankees. I look up Aaron Judge has like 14 home runs, OPS over 1,000. And he hasn't really even had a hot streak yet. You know, that's a little scary. But the Astros, yeah, they're done. I have a boss at work who's a huge Astros fan and watches every game, and I was in the office yesterday, and he's like, blow it up, trade everybody, you know, including Yordan. So can you imagine that if Yordan becomes available at the trade deadline? That would be interesting. So, yeah, the Astros, it was a great run, but it's over.
1: It's weird hearing you talk about the Astros like that. It's like watching the Golden State Warriors kind of just fade off into darkness. It's weird. Tell me about the A's, though, man. I mean, obviously they're leading the division. No one in the division is playing great ball right now. But before the season started, I had a few people I spoke to who were excited about the possibilities. They're a young, athletic team.
14: Yep.
1: They are leading the division. What's the progress report card with them?
14: Yeah, I mean, it's kind of been interesting because you went in the year and you're like, oh, this is a great offense with Nick Kurtz and company. Can they get any pitching? And really, their pitching is really fully decent, and their offense has been okay, but not great. So kind of a similar situation to the Mariners. We know that offense will be better. You know, the pitching, I don't know. I'm not really buying it. Jeffrey Springs has been okay. Severino's been okay, but not a lot of depth there. The bullpen has been, again, okay, but no depth at all. I don't quite buy the A's, even though I think that offense will, again, Mariners don't really take a 380 fit, right? Anybody 80 game up yet.
0: Which we know Virgil leaving them out of this conversation entirely. I'm less worried about the Mariners being able to win their division and more curious about who from the American League can actually take on the Dodgers, because, you know, maybe far be it for me to talk about getting to a World Series with the Mariners being so inconsistent, but I'm going to do it anyways because I want to get into some hypotheticals here. I don't like the defeatist take of, well, the Dodgers are going to win anyways. They're this, you know, huge payroll, team full of all-stars and future Hall of Famers, and they are, like, that's a fact. But it's such a bummer way to enter into the postseason and to be talking about your team when it's finally a contender. So, are the Mariners one of the teams that could gone?
14: Yeah, it's funny. We actually have a fan today in the Dow, one of our writers with the teams. And look, the Dodgers, they're beatable. I mean, look, Mookie Betts, he's older and he's hurt right now. Freddie Freeman is older. He's not off to a great start. Teoscar Hernandez, he's older. He's really struggling. So, like, those have been three of their key guys. And if you're not really sure what you're going to get, you know, from them, and you don't talk to them, it makes their pitching a real tiny threes. It's just our hitting stuff asking them other bats. So, if you're thinking being Mariners, to me, that's second roster. You know, two home runs, and they got some, you know, some injuries. But the Blue Jays, if they get healthy, those are the three teams to me: Yankees, Mariners, and Blue Jays.
1: Who's a player that you've enjoyed watching the most this year? Not a common name like Judge or anything like that. Just someone that, you know, the casual baseball fan should take a look at.
14: Yeah, you know, hate to go back to the Yankees, but the one pitcher I've been watching is Cam Schlittler. Got to say that carefully. came up last year. This guy was not a big prospect, like eighth round pick. You know, he's throwing like 89 in college. Now he throws 99. Just basically throws three fastballs, four seamer, sinker, and a cutter. Throws that like 80-90% of the time, and he makes it work. Did he pitch against the Mariners? I can't remember.
0: We did see him, yeah.
14: But he looks like the Cy Young favorite. So he's a guy that's, to me, become kind of a must watch. You know, with Tarik Skubal out and Garrett Crochet out, he might be, you know, the top pitcher in the American League right now.
0: He is ESPN's David Schoenfeld, kind enough to join us to talk Mariners and take a look around baseball. Thanks, David.
1: Thanks, David.
14: All right, anytime.
0: Have a good one. Let's get to headline rewrites.
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9: Headline number one, ESPN Seth Wickersham writes, the Seahawks sale is drawing softer than expected interest, but should still eclipse a $9 billion price tag. What's the real headline?
0: Did we eat too many rich people? It's obviously a play on Eat the Rich. And I fear that I actually like how Brian Nemhauser summarized it. He was like, well, it's already a tiny pool of people to begin with.
1: Yeah.
0: So it's, you know what I mean? There's limited number of players here.
1: I'm not worried about how many people are bidding. Just get the right person, the right fit for John, for McDonald, for the Northwest, that's going to invest in VMAC, all that good stuff, man. So, no, that's fine. I'm not worried about it.
0: What are the qualities to you of a really good NFL owner?
1: Owner that stays out the way, one. Let the coaches coach, let the scouts scout. And it's just supportive, right? What does this team need? And you're not trying to keep up with everyone in the league. Like, you're trying to lead. You're trying to be in charge of this whole thing just by leading by example. So, keeping up with technology, investing financially into your players, the facilities, whatever these guys need to take care of their bodies and their mental, the support.
0: I totally agree. Like a player, it's hard to find someone who has a lot of power and a lot of say and is willing to give up control. Mm-hmm. And I think that you get people like Jerry Jones badly wants to win. That's a quality that I would want in an owner. Because he badly wants to win, he meddles way too much. And because he's used to being in control, he meddles way too much. And those are hard things to drop. So it's like, all right, well, they don't have to be either or. But to find someone who badly wants to win and is willing to give up that control to the people that know how to do it. And to step in when there's a problem to solve. Like, it's tough, man. It really is.
1: Great leaders are great delegators.
0: Yeah.
1: Find people you can trust.
0: What's next?
2: Headline rewrites.
9: Headline number two, the Huskies announced that they will be playing back-to-back Friday night games on October 9th at home against Iowa and then on October 16th on the road against Purdue. What's the real headline?
0: How is this TV deal any better than what they had in the Pac-12? This still feels like the exact same situation.
1: Pac-12 after dark. Remember those days? Be up till 1 o'clock in the morning covering these teams. But yeah, what is the difference? I don't understand it. and you get what you get.
9: Well, and these games are going to be going up against playoff baseball, presumably.
0: Mm-hmm.
9: So you're going to have a very limited national TV audience those nights.
0: And I understand we might be being a bit nitpicky. We're talking about two games, but
9: that's a sixth of your schedule.
0: Exactly. And there's so much of a was this really necessary feeling that we constantly all have, all three of us from former Pac-12 schools, about conference realignment. And look, I'll admit, as a Husky, I could acknowledge that while the failing of the Pac-12 was not like just because of the Huskies, it was like a nail in the coffin with Washington and Oregon. Like there was no saving it at that point. And Oregon's fine. Oregon will be fine, but like, did Washington's situation get significantly better financially? Yeah. But like, you're not at the
9: financially for themselves, yes, but in comparison to the rest of the Big Ten,
0: right, exactly.
9: Not so much because they're taking a partial share.
0: A partial share, which will eventually become bigger, but you're also not the top dog. You're not close to being the top dog. So you're still in just a sticky situation.
3: Headline rewrites.
9: Headline number three, ESPN's Adam Schefter reports the NFL schedule will be released on Thursday, May 14th. What's the real headline?
0: We're calling this the schedule release, about the schedule release.
1: I like it. Let's see. Let's see where we're headed this year. And that gives us more to talk about. The NFL does a great job with their offseason, gassing everything up, making it a big deal. But no, this gives you some clarity, you know, and then you said it the first time around that you'd like to look at it and see where the tough stretches are going to be in the schedule. I think a lot of us like to do that. Last year, I was looking at the stretch between like Minnesota, Atlanta, like towards the end of the like the last third of the season. I thought it was going to be pretty tough. And you know what? Apparently it wasn't, because they won every single game after that loss to the Rams.
0: All of us are expecting the Bears to be, our prediction is the Bears will be the week one opponent here Wednesday night at home. Other opponents are obviously your NFC West foes. And then you are taking on the NFC East. So Cowboys, Giants, Eagles, Commanders. And then you've also got one seeds Broncos. Raiders are on your schedule. Panthers, Chiefs, Patriots, obviously. Is there a stretch of opponents, knowing what at least lies ahead, where you're like, man, like I'd hate to see the Rams, who I think will be your toughest opponent, too close together.
1: Yeah.
0: You know what I mean? Like, yeah. I don't want to see a stretch where it's like, and I don't think the NFL would do that because they know these two teams are, you know, there's going to be a primetime game against the Rams and then they're going to have one late in the season. That's what I'm guessing. Early match, late match. I think I prefer that.
1: That's the way it should be, at least.
0: Yeah.
1: No, last year, didn't they have a stretch where they played
0: in 4 weeks? The
1: Cardinals.
0: I think.
1: Pretty close. Yeah. Yeah. The Cardinals are pretty close. The Rams are pretty close.
0: I don't like that quick turnaround, and I don't like it for our game shows.
1: No. I mean, I don't, me either, because somehow I always get fleeced and treated unfairly during
0: those
1: game shows.
0: You guys know how hard it is. No, you don't.
1: There's about four times a year where we're like, wow. Even the Texans would be like, wow.
0: That's not
1: wow.
9: I recall you got off to a 4-0 start this year.
1: I did. No one's talking about that, Curtis.
9: But,
1: no one's talking about
9: you know, the final standings did not show.
0: You kept it really
1: close. You're supposed to win those, Curtis, all right? Supposed to win those.
0: I do, unfortunately, have a video saved on my phone of me asking you. It was about teams with different starting quarterbacks since week one, and I just straight up forgot whole teams. Like, I didn't have the Ravens on that list.
1: A couple times. It's all fun, though. It's all fun.
0: I think there are so many good questions, though. I think the good of those quizzes in our preparation for those games outweigh the bad. And the reason we're even talking about it is that, in general, I don't like it when schedules have divisional opponents within, like, the same month. I don't like it. You know, a span of 3 weeks facing the same team twice. Not for me.
1: Yeah. No, I agree with that.
0: Yeah.
1: I agree.
0: So, and I always think it's great, evenly spaced out, home and away. Either get the road games out of the way, clumped together early, or a nice back and forth. That's also something I look for.
1: You should send in suggestions to the NFL, the schedule makers.
0: And it's all around my schedule.
1: Yep.
0: And just what works for me.
1: This will work for
0: God,
1: me.
0: God, I have a hair appointment on this Thursday, so let's not do a night game. No prime time. And you know what? They're all 10 a.m. starts, because I love a brunch. Still to come, we're going to talk with Boston Globe's Gary Washburn about potentially the new Seahawks owner. Find out a bit more. We have a lot of questions. about what that rain could look like and how serious the bid could be, as some of these potential buyers of the Seattle Seahawks are starting to take shape and we're starting to get actual names attached. What I need to know coming up at 1:45, get your questions in, 866-979-3776, and taking a look around the NFL next.
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15: Dante Fowler Jr. is the newest Seahawk. How important is it to get him signed today?
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0: for a formal training program.
1: Thank
0: and that's going to happen in mini camps, training camps, and in joint practices. So we get more access to your time to require more training. The NFL is also going to have a bench of officials, I guess, for backups. Maybe some guys to put out there. And is going to be able to use performance metrics for postseason assignments rather than just seniority. So think of it as the NFL gets more power over how refs are rewarded.
1: I like it.
0: Yeah.
1: Yeah. And performance based. That's the problem with MLB, because you got some garbage umps there, and seniority and the union and all that good stuff allows these guys to keep their jobs when, no, it should be performance based, just like the athletes on the field. If you're not doing your job, you will be replaced. So I'm with that. And I love that they are spending more time with them, right? Training them, getting them ready for the situation. Football has to be one of the hardest sports to referee because there's so many different rules, so much going on at one time. Yeah, you got to invest in these guys.
0: Yeah, this is one of those things where you just agree with what each side got. Absolutely agree with the refs getting more money. But you also agree with the NFL getting a little more power. Like, you should get postseason assignments based on performance.
1: Yeah.
0: It shouldn't just be based on, like, oh, you've been doing this for so long. Get the best crews in the postseason.
1: Yes.
0: So we got that news this morning. We also got news of the schedule release on May 14th. And by the way, the NFL's full international schedule, 9 games, is going to be released the day before, May 13th at 6 a.m. Pacific. That means Michael Bumpus could find out if he's going to London or Mexico City. There's a home game for the Commanders at Tottenham Hotspur Stadium in London. The Seahawks are playing the Commanders on the road. There's a home game for the 49ers in Mexico City. Seahawks obviously playing the 49ers on the road as well. So either of these two spots could be an international game for the Seattle Seahawks.
1: Come on now. Let's go. I want to go to, see, I'd rather go to London than Mexico, because I was told if we go to Mexico, we got to stay in a hotel in Atlanta, so.
0: What? In Mexico City?
1: Yeah, that's what I was told. So let's go to London.
2: It's Mexico, Stacey.
0: I know, but Mexico City is like one of the biggest cities in the world. Yeah. It's super.
1: It's dangerous.
0: It's like a bunch of great restaurants.
1: Little do they know, your boy grew up in L.A., so I've been around some dangerous places. But at this age, I'm all about safety. Safety and comfort. So if London is the place where we can go out and do things, I want to go to London.
0: Yeah. I guess I'd rather go to London, too. It would be kind of cool. I'm not going to lie. It would be very cool to go see it. Now, Seahawks have obviously already gone there, but you didn't get to experience it.
1: Mm-hmm.
0: So I totally understand. Next up, let's go to the Browns here. Deshaun Watson has only appeared in 19 games for Cleveland since 2022. Crazy when you think about the number, but also completely believable. So why is he being given starter reps? Albert Breer says, well, frankly, they're too invested to pull the plug.
3: That the return has not been close to the investment they made over the last 4 years. You know what would be worse, though? What would be worse would be striking out, not giving him a chance this year, and then seeing him go and ball out somewhere else in 2027. I think for the Browns, part of this is you sort of owe it to yourself to at least give this a run and see.
0: Do you agree?
1: Yes. You got all that guaranteed money in there? You got to give it a run, see what happens there. But that's how the NFL works anyway. I remember playing, and I thought I was clearly better than several dudes, but they drafted him early. They paid him. They got to try to get a return on their investment. So, no, it makes sense. You signed the dumb contract, or you offered the dumb contract. You got to see what you can get out of it.
0: That's how I feel about the Mary Kay Cabot tweet where Shiloh responded, go make me a sandwich, and it went viral. But there's a lot of fans of Shadur, and I completely understand. And there is no clear answer in the quarterback room, so I can understand people making the case for Sanders to be their starter. However, Mary Kay is well-sourced, and I think what she was implying is exactly what Albert Breer is saying, which is the Browns invested hundreds of millions in Deshaun in this contract, with a good chunk of it being fully guaranteed. It is one of the worst NFL trades ever.
1: Yeah.
0: They clearly want him to be the answer. Clearly.
1: Yeah.
0: There's less egg on your face if he succeeds versus if one of Dylan or Shador doesn't. So it's not people saying he should be, he will be, he's the best option. It's people saying, yes, obviously the Browns want it to be Deshaun Watson. This is something that like everyone assumes and knows.
1: Yeah. Easy decision.
0: It is what it is.
1: It's funny how when he says it,
0: no one gets upset.
1: No one says nothing.
0: Well, I think it's too just like, it doesn't have to be personal about Sanders. It's just saying like, hey, Browns, we all know that you want it to be Deshaun. So just do it.

0: it. Like, stop making it a whole, like, open battle. If you clearly want it to be Deshaun, then, like, let him do it so that you can decide whether or not he can. But yeah, I agree with you. Very interesting. Mm-hmm. Very interesting. The Jeets. The Jets and Breece Hall.
1: The Jeets. Don't be talking about my squad like that.
0: I'm sorry. The Jets and Breece Hall, your Jets, mm-hmm. have agreed to a long-term extension. Hall is signing a three-year deal worth up to $45 million, average annual value of $15.25 million. That's slightly more than what Ken Walker got from the Chiefs.
1: Yeah, and Breece Hall, I mean, Breece is a better ball player. So I should get that. And maybe this is, we're going to see these running backs get paid what they're deserved. I think it's going to be short spans, right? But why not, man? He's one of the best running backs in the game.
0: The Broncos and GM George Patton have agreed to a five-year extension through 2030. Tom Pelissero reported today the Vikings had shown interest in hiring him to the same job, but he's going to remain in Denver. What are our expectations for the Denver Broncos? Last year, the number one seed out of the AFC that really no one was talking about nearly as much as other teams in the AFC.
1: Yeah, I mean, they went on a run. They won like 7, 8, 9 games at one time. You got your quarterback. I think it's all about the relationship between Bo Nix and Peyton. I think that's good. You mentioned the defense. They're going to be solid. No, we'll see. If Bo Nix plays, I think we get a rematch in the Super Bowl between the Broncos and the Seahawks.
0: I want to ask you about your expectations for another team. This time we're going to the NFC North. Former 49ers wide receiver Juwan Jennings is signing with the Vikings on a one-year $13 million deal. So another receiver there for new quarterback Kyler Murray. A good defense, great defensive coordinator, one of the best receivers in all of football in Justin Jefferson, good tight end, great coach and play caller. But what are they going to do?
1: On paper, they look good. On paper, this team should be competing for the division, even though, man, the Bears are going to be better. Detroit looks good. That's a tough division, man, that NFC North, man. But listen, you got weapons. There's no excuse for Kyler Murray. You got weapons, and you have the quarterback whisperer over there. If O'Connell's not able to get Kyler Murray right, no one's going to be able to do it, and he'll just be a backup. But this is, I wouldn't say this is his last shot, but he's got to go out there. He only signed a one-year deal, so he's got to prove it.
0: Cardinals rookie Carson Beck thinks learning his third offense in 3 years actually gives him a leg up in Arizona's quarterback competition.
2: I think the experience obviously helps in a multitude of ways when it comes to being on the field, when it comes to, you know, picking up a playbook faster, having to learn the Miami playbook. I think kind of prepared me for this a little bit. Obviously, Georgia was my kind of baseline knowledge. I was there for 5 years. I knew the playbook like the back of my hand. You know, obviously, I'm sure they've changed the lingo a little bit compared to what it was when I was there. But I mean, we could go back there and I could tell you every formation play, route concept, protection, even this point, you know, 2 years out of it. Again, but the experience is nothing if there's no, you know, application from the lessons that you've learned from the experiences. So, again, if, you know, I can continue to apply the lessons I've learned from those experiences, I think it can help in a multitude of ways.
0: We talked about how, certainly in the NFL, going through different offensive coordinators and playbooks can be a hindrance. Can it be a benefit?
1: Yeah. Like you said, he played football for, what, two different squads? And listen, we talk about the language. Some of it's going to be the same. I mean, football is football. Some guys call things a bit differently. But once you connect the dots, you'll be fine. And quarterbacks are typically the sharper dudes on the team. I'm sure Carson Beck is, or he wouldn't be in this situation. So it can benefit him for sure. Now, when it comes to like your NFL career and playing, you would prefer to be with one coordinator so you can master that system. But I think he'll pick it up. Now it's about executing.
0: What I need to know is coming your way in an hour, so get those questions in. 866-979-3776. Sports, non-sports, doesn't matter. 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
2: Someone that Curtis knows just became GM for the Dallas Mavericks.
3: Yeah, I went to college with him. Mike Schmitz.
2: Which is crazy because I'm
3: here and he's there.
2: That's what I'm saying. So I was saying, do you feel like you missed your window to be a professional GM, or do you think there's still time?
3: Don't they say like your life's only beginning at 40, right?
2: They
3: like,
2: say
3: that's
2: that.
3: Kind of your thing.
2: They
3: yeah,
2: do.
4: So that's great news.
3: Yeah. Great news for Bump. Great news for all of us.
2: I think that there's still time for you to become a GM.
3: Thanks.
2: There's
3: Stacey.
2: Technically time for you to become a team owner. I mean, the Seahawks are for sale. We have some questions about a potential purchaser coming up in less than 15 with Boston Globe's Gary Washburn. It's going to be about Wick Grausbeck and kind of his tenure with the Celtics, what that looked like. Look, if he ends up being an owner for the Seattle Seahawks, we all want to know what he, you know, how he moves as an owner and what it looks like. So that's coming up in 15. Before we get to that, Mariners roster move and a preview for a big road trip. As expected, Brendan Donovan has been reinstated from the 10-day IL. That was reported yesterday from Adam Jube, but it is official this afternoon. Johnny Pareda has been optioned to AAA Tacoma, another move that obviously makes sense because Cal Raleigh is going to be catching today. First, I played it earlier, but let's get back to it. Jason Churchill on Wyman and Bob asked about the impact of Donovan's return.
5: Yeah, if he stays in the lineup and stays on the field at third base, he'll be absolutely fine at third base. I'm a big, you know, believer in one guy in the lineup can have a larger effect than just that one guy over the player that was playing instead of him. So this isn't just Brendan Donovan replacing Leo Rivas in the lineup. It's you're lengthening the lineup now. You're asking players to be themselves a little more. And the effect of that one hitter, we talked about this last July, you get that one hitter in the lineup that you didn't have, it's going to have a bigger impact than just adding one guy who's more productive. And that happens more at the top of the lineup than it even does in the middle of the lineup sometimes.
2: Okay, so great news. Jason Churchill, as I'm sure you do, Bump, truly believes it can be an immediate impact, not necessarily just working your way in, but like, no, this is great news for Seattle.
4: No, it's great. You get just a pro's pro. You know, there's something that Pareda, watching him, you could tell that, you know, he's like a AAA kind of guy. You know, it's the way they carry themselves and all that stuff. But with Donovan, he has just a resume. And not just, remember when, what was the guy that we got a couple of years ago? Turner? Is that his name? Red Beard?
3: Yeah, Justin Turner.
4: Yeah, Justin Turner.
2: Red Beard. I called him Red Beard.
4: Yeah. When he joined the squad, he wasn't playing the best baseball, but he brought a knowledge, right? Remember when guys were going over to him, asking him.
2: That was massive.
4: Hitting tips and all that good stuff. I would assume that Donovan probably doesn't bring as much as JT did, but he brings something like that to the table as well as his bat. So, no, it's always nice to get a pro back.
2: And why does it matter? Because the Mariners have a chance to build some momentum after taking a series from a team that has been the best in baseball, the Atlanta Braves, their first series loss of the year, by the way. Seattle is heading to Chicago to face the White Sox, heading to Houston to face a bad Astros team for a four-game series. Jason Churchill asked whether or not momentum exists. And if he thinks it'll carry over from the Braves series?
5: The one thing I do believe in is there's a human element here that we can't really, there's no data to check that. We have no way to quantify how guys are feeling, you know, confidence. Are they up there, you know, trying to do things they're not capable of? They're trying to be something that they aren't. And I think when you can win games and have some confidence and feel good about what's going on, you more often avoid players going out there and doing those things, trying to be something they're not. I think a lot of times we hear this, you know, kind of described as pressing. We hear that term pressing. Mm-hmm. And I really think it's just players trying to be something they're not. I think when you can win a game or a series against a pretty good team like that, hadn't lost the series all year, that human element is important. And even though we can't put a number beside it, I do think that matters. And I think at some point, a team that's better than they've performed so far, like this Mariners club, finds one of these series, and that is the turnaround point at some point.
2: Bump, you were nodding.
4: I disagree. I think that's just a good take. I think I was thinking about just the journey that this team has been on so far, right? Because you come into the season with a whole bunch of expectations, and it's a pressure that I don't think this organization's felt before. Yes, they went to the playoffs last year, and we try not to hype it up, but it's something. It's there. It's something that these guys have to deal with. And then you don't have the start to the season that you have. So I would assume at some point there's some doubt that creeps into athlete's head and the guys upstairs as well. Now, you believe that they're going to find a way to work through this because it's baseball. There's so many games to be played. But that doubt is still there. It was there for us, and I'm sure it's there for them as well. So now I'm thinking about just where they are now after beating a team that was probably one of the best or is one of the best teams in baseball. Like, there's an opportunity here to put positive vibes back into this organization and into the minds of these players. It's something that every athlete deals with. Mm-hmm. And I think people take that for granted. I mean, they expect, because you pay them X amount of dollars, that execution is going to be automatic. That's not the way that this thing works. There's real emotions and ups and downs that these guys go through. So now there's an up. So I'm like, all right, now you're playing the White Sox, a team that we feel like you should handle. Here's a great opportunity for you to get doubt out of your head.
2: Yeah, look, I've obviously never played, but I've interviewed enough people on and off the record to know that mindset's like a very real thing. And I think is usually that kind of, I don't know the answer to this question, answer. Right.
4: Mm-hmm.
2: What's going on with the defense sometimes? Concentration, mindset, right? Like in your head. What's going on with this hitter? He's healthy. In your head.
4: Mm-hmm.
2: You know, you're thinking, you're guessing, you're worried, you're whatever. Like, what's up with this team? They're supposed to be so good. Guys are surprised. Maybe, like, you know, they're anxious, they're frustrated. It's like, unless there's an obvious kind of look, sometimes a great player is going to strike out because you're in a battle here. I like the way Salk explains is like, you have less control over truly like a battle between you and a pitcher. This is a 2-man fight right now. Sometimes you're going to lose. Yeah. Often you're going to lose. So it doesn't always have to be like, oh, striking out, what's wrong with them? But like a guy in a slump for a while who's healthy, sometimes that's mental. A team that is making defensive mistakes, sometimes that's mental. So I think momentum is very real for that reason, and I think it can do a lot, and I hope that they seize it here against two teams that, you know, while the White Sox aren't as atrocious this year as they were last year, and they both pack some pop, both teams ahead of the Mariners in home runs this year, there's real opportunity.
4: Baseball, because there's so many games, like, it's a legit marathon, and physically, mentally, you're gonna feel it. You're gonna have your ups and your downs. I wish there was a way to get into the minds of like the top 10 best hitters in the game right now, right, and try to understand how they deal with their failure and what are their thoughts stepping into the box, because everyone here is talented, and obviously you have to be talented to hit the baseball and just play in the league in general. But the real separation is, one's physical. Judge is a big dude. He can smash the ball.
2: Yeah, that's real.
4: But what's his mental training like for this marathon of 162? And I think the good teams have more players who can handle that. Obviously, they're talented as well. But the teams who aren't as talented got to find a way to mentally be able to handle it, because you can't just say, you know, Wyman says this all the time, you can't just play harder in baseball.
2: Yeah.
4: You can throw harder, I guess, when you're in the mountain, but it's such a mental game. When I talk to guys who have done things that I haven't done, whether it's business, athletically, one of my first questions is mentally, how do they handle some stuff? Because they're different. So, you know, this is part of growing here. And take this opportunity and get her done, Mariners.
2: This series starts today against the White Sox, 4:40 p.m. first pitch on Seattle Sports and the Seattle Sports app. Pregame show starts at 3:30 p.m. Here's what's on deck for the final hour at 1:45. What I need to know. Get your questions in, sports, non-sports, 866-979-3776. We got 4 football questions for Bump coming up at 1:15 for 4 Down Territory. And coming up next, let's learn a bit more about a potential Seahawks buyer.
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0: The Mariners have officially reinstated Brendan Donovan from the IL. They're optioning catcher Johnny Pareda to Tacoma as the corresponding move there. Cal Raleigh expected to be catching today. 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
3: Here we go now.
0: Portico reported Thursday that Whit Grousbeck and Celtics investor Aditya Mittal are leading a bid to purchase the Seattle Seahawks. Naturally, us and a lot of listeners had some questions about Wick and what he was like as an owner of the Celtics, what was going on there. So let's get those answered. Joining now is Boston Globe's Gary Washburn on the Emerald Queen Casino Sportsbook Hotline. Gary, how's it going?
5: Hey, guys, how's it going?
0: Good. I'm just going to start with probably a way too basic question, but was Wick a good owner?
5: Oh, yeah. I mean, he was a very active owner, hands-on, supportive. And I'm not talking about hands-on, as I said earlier, in like telling the coach what plays to run or telling the general manager, this is the player you need to get on the roster. But just supportive in terms of being at every game, kind of being another big fan, another big supporter of the team. He was definitely an active owner. He was very visible. He was a very approachable. And it was a good experience I've had with him over the last 16, 17 years. They bought the Celtics, I want to say, in 2003. They won two championships, their group. And he sold a portion of his team a few months ago to Bill Chisholm. But I would overall say that the Grousbeck era in Boston was a very successful one, because when they bought the team in the early 2000s, the team was at a real low, was really suffering, and they were able to bring the Celtics back to prosperity.
4: What makes, in your opinion, what makes a good owner, and has the recipe for successful ownership changed over the past decade or two?
5: That's a good question. I mean, I think that obviously active owners, I think the person who kind of changed the tone for what an owner is Mark Cuban, where he was on the sideline or right behind the basket. He was yelling at refs, and he was kind of being that fan/owner. The owner that we all think we would probably be if we owned, paid $5 billion for something, we'd be the first one there and we'd be active. And I think that Wick is kind of takes a page from that now. He's not yelling at officials or anything like that, but it was active and the players knew him, and he related to the players. As opposed to an owner who maybe you don't see very often or only comes up when something big happens. So I think a good owner in these kind of times is one that does get to know the players, that treats them as, people, humans, active in the community, gets to know, the city for which their team plays, and invest in that community. I think that's also important, to become one of the city. And I think what Grousbeck was able to do that here in Boston. I said he's very visible. He's at every game. I've had built a good relationship with him. He's approachable. And I know, obviously, in the owners, I covered the signings when it was Howard Schultz 20 years ago, and that wasn't always the case.
0: Being cheap as an owner really matters more in MLB and in the NBA. You feel it a little bit less in the NFL, but was he kind of the opposite? Like, is he, Like, how was he in terms of trying to get the competitive edge by being willing to take financial risks?
5: Yeah, I mean, they gave, the ownership group gave the general manager, whether it was Danny Ainge or Brad Stevens, enough resources to win. They wanted to win. I mean, Boston is a championship city in the sense of the fans here are not going to accept. You know, there's no division title banners. The fans here right now are extremely disappointed in getting ousted in the first round of the NBA playoffs, even though they just won the title 2 years ago. They're down on the Red Sox because the Red Sox have been struggling. They were very unhappy about the Patriots losing in the Super Bowl and the Bruins losing in the first round to Buffalo. So this is a team that a city that expects titles. So you couldn't buy a team in Boston and not say we're after championships. And I think what the Grusbeck group did was provide, they hired Danny Ainge once upon a time. He hired Doc Rivers. And then they made the huge trade for Kevin Garnett, and they were able to sign Ray Allen and obviously acquire him from the Sonics way back in the day. And that kind of jumpstart their run. And so that was kind of, winning that 08 championship was their first one in 22 years. That revived the hope in Boston, in the Celtics, and it's continued since then, where they've made the playoffs every year since 2014. So I think the investment financially has been fruitful from the Grusbeck group this summer. They had to cut back some because of the constraints of the second apron. You know, the NBA made it very hard to keep teams together and to spend a lot of money without, in some cases even having draft picks frozen and unable to have any flexibility. So you can't spend as much as you used to. So that was kind of, but that was also the new ownership group that took over. But the Grusbeck group has definitely poured money into the franchise.
4: Gary, being an LA guy, I respect Boston, but I do not feel bad for the troubles that the sports teams over there been going through. Man, been watching as a just growing up, the success that all those teams have had. It's all good. I want to ask you a question, just some kind of like gossip, low key. What's going on with Jaylen Brown, man? Is he misunderstood, or is he just your thoughts on that, on how he handled the loss and talking about Joel and Philly and all that stuff?
5: I mean, it's a good question. I mean, I think that's kind of indicative of a lot of the current athletes that we know and current young people, that they tell all their business. They go on social media. Mm-hmm. They tell you everything they're doing. They tell you they had peach ice cream. They tell you everything. And I think Jaylen's just one of those young guys who wanted to vent, and he used his Twitch account to vent, which, and I don't blame him for saying, hey, if it was one of your favorite seasons because you were able to help a team come back and win 56 games that the expectations were low, and you feel a certain way about the officiating, that's fine. But timing is always important, too. And less than 24 hours after you get ousted in Game 7 to kind of, moan about the officiating and tell everybody how much of a fun season it was, fans aren't trying to hear that in Boston. Fans are still reeling from that. And so I think that although his honesty is admired, it might be the timing wasn't great. And I think that happens a lot in professional sports.
0: What are people saying in NBA circles about expansion? Like, I want to know kind of whether they think it's a bad idea or good idea, and then how real they think it is, because there's still a lot of people here that just are hesitant to buy in or believe.
5: Yeah, I understand that. I was there for the trial in 2008 when the team, settled, and the team moved to Oklahoma City. I think the NBA regrets leaving Seattle. I think that was one of former commissioner David Stern's biggest mistakes, and I think he understood that eventually. I think his ego got involved with going to the state legislature once upon a time and kind of being laughed out of that meeting, and he let his ego kind of get away with that and made Seattle pay for that. But I do think that around the league, I think there's a consensus that everybody wants to go back to Seattle. Everybody enjoyed that city, and I know from the time that the Sonics were there in 2008, now we're talking about 18 years later, the city has changed considerably. It's been built. Obviously, the Seahawks are a power, winning the Super Bowls. You have a hockey team there. The arena's been rebuilt. The Storm are doing well. So there's all types of reasons to go back, and I think that the NBA definitely wants to go back. Now, the question is there enough talent to add two more full teams when it seems like there is kind of tanking going on and some of these guys have never heard of, they're hitting NBA floors. That's another question. But I do think the NBA is ready to return to Seattle. I think they understood that as much as Oklahoma City is a great market, and obviously, unfortunately for Seattle folks, they won a championship and been successful, that it's time for the league to go back to Seattle.
4: Gary, excuse me if I'm bouncing around. It's rare that we get to talk some basketball on this show, man. I'm loving it. So just a general question for you about just the game itself. Obviously, the Celtics pride themselves on the shooting the three ball, right? They're going to shoot that thing like no other team has done it before. It's a style that's we're seeing in the NBA now. And then I look at OKC and how they play basketball and how they're looking to draw these fouls and being dramatic with their flops and whatnot. Still, I think, the best team in basketball. How have you seen the game change? Obviously, you've been covering basketball for a long time. And do you like where it's going?
5: Yeah, Michael, I think the game is starting to go away from the high-level, high-volume three-pointers. And I think the Celtics are learning the hard way that unless you have really elite shooters going three-pointer bust, sometimes you're going to go bust. And I think that's what's happened to them in the last couple of years. And I think that fans are getting tired. And I know a lot of folks have had problems with last night's game between the Thunder and the Lakers, with the officiating, the flopping, the foul baiting. And I think that the league is going to have to do something about that. The league is now addressing tanking because that was a big issue. Some of the games in the last couple of weeks of the regular season were almost unwatchable because you literally had no idea some of the guys on the floor. Even if you follow college basketball or a big basketball fan, you had never heard of some of the guys that were putting on NBA uniforms just to fill rosters. I think the next agenda after tanking is to do something about flopping. And a few years ago, they instituted flopping rules, and there were supposed to be fines, and that really subsided. So I think now the fans are talking on social media and on TV and that type of thing, saying that, listen, like, the game is becoming unwatchable. You know, there's too many fouls called. The officiating has slipped. And so I think there's the direction of the game is kind of in limbo, because I think some of these great teams are taking fewer three-pointers and they're getting more free throws, but they're also foul baiting more. So if you look at a SGA or a Jalen Brunson or some of these guys that are just masters at drawing fouls, and while it's, nifty to see that in the sense of having enough savvy to understand the contact and study that, it's also boring to watch when, SGA is taking 18 free throws a game. So I think the NBA is going to have to assess the quality of the game this summer and start making some changes.
0: You mentioned that Seattle fans probably didn't love seeing OKC win a championship. You're right. We didn't like seeing it. I'm wondering if we're going to see it again this year, too, because Bump's right. They're just dominant. Who's got the best chance of standing in their way, though?
5: Yeah, I would think if they meet in the conference finals, San Antonio Spurs. San Antonio had the number of regular season, but again, that's the regular season. And I think the best team in the East right now is the New York Knicks. We'll see how they manage with Prosperity up 2-0 against Philadelphia. Those are the two teams I see, but I see Oklahoma City winning series against both teams. I think the Thunder have been built to win championships. They've built their roster. They've made great decisions with personnel, with draft. They scored, it was like a Herschel Walker thing, and I know maybe Michael might know. It was the Herschel Walker trade when they got Shai Gilgeous-Alexander, which that trade basically resurrected and won three Super Bowls for the Cowboys way back in the day, where this SGA trade can win multiple championships for the Thunder, and they still have draft picks they have not used from that trade from 2019. So it's kind of crazy. So a well-managed team, a quality team, a young team. So I think the Thunder, unfortunately for Seattle folks, is favored to do it again.
4: Last one I got for you. I'm very patriotic when it comes to sports. And the best player in the game right now, you can look at the Joker, you can look at SGA, you look at Wemby, and it seems like just the world has caught up and maybe passed the U.S. when it comes to basketball. What is it about our development that that we're lacking? Is it just the AAU circuit that's killing the game? What do you see from the youth side?
5: Yeah, I do think the AAU thing is kind of killing it. I think that a lot of teams, a lot of those guys just look at NBA players and they develop skills that are nice but don't get you long-term success. They don't learn how to rebound, screen, the fundamentals. They learn how to shoot threes. A few years ago, I went to watch an AAU game with a bunch of maybe 10-year-olds, and literally they're playing five out, which that means is all five guys are at a three-point line, and they're literally taking threes. Like, no one's posting up. No one's scoring in the paint. So the fundamentals have slipped. If you look at, you know, SGA, right, or you look at Jokic and how fundamentally sound he is, obviously he's not Jokic is not a physical freak, but he does everything right. He rebounds well. He shoots the three. He shoots on the inside. He passes well. Like, all the things that you want out of a basketball player. And then, obviously, Wembanyama is a guy who's just been dropped out from another planet that's going to come once in a generation. But they train their players better in France. They play against older players. So by the time these guys are 18 and 19, they've played against grown men. So they're used to the physicality. So I think that we have to reassess how we train the American players, although obviously the most of the talent is still in America. It's still a lot of great players from the United States, but the world is catching up.
0: Good stuff with Boston Globe's Gary Washburn. Gary, thanks so much for your time.
4: Thanks, Gary.
5: Thank you. Appreciate it.
0: Quickly, before we get to four down territory, what would your answer be to your last question for Gary? It's a good one.
4: One. Thank you, Gary. I love talking basketball. We don't get a chance to talk it often on the show.
0: I know you were excited.
4: Yeah. I'm like, man, we could do another segment with Gary. I got so many questions.
0: We could do a segment on that final question.
4: Yeah, I think that's where I would lean towards because, you know, I have nephews who are in the AAU circuit and I think their club does a good job. But it is the fundamentals. It's like, when you get into the playoffs like this, when it gets tight, you're going to have to run a half court offense. You're going to slow the game down and you're going to have to find ways to get your guys open and to apply some pressure. And I think that's what, even though I hate the way OKC plays, like they force you to defend them in the paint. They're driving to the paint and yes, they're flopping and doing all that stuff, which is garbage, but they're not just relying on the three. The Celtics got away with it for so long. For 2 to 3 years, man, they were jacking up so many threes and it's so streaky. It's such a low percentage shot that once you go cold, you go extremely cold. So yeah, I think the European player or the player that's international, mm-hmm. they just have so many things in their bag. So you combine that with, all right, the game now is, a lot of teams are just jacking up threes. It's like, that's not reliable. What's reliable is triple threat, pivoting, getting down, screens, all that stuff that Gary was talking about. So it's a combination of that the European player or the international player is taking advantage of the way some of our teams play by just being fundamentally sound, getting to the rack. That's the name of the game. Get to the rack, get free throws, and you'll have a chance there. So it's frustrating because we had a Canadian, Eastern European.
0: They're taking it from us.
4: You know, they're taking the game from us, man. Let's get back to 96 Olympics.
0: All right, well, now I have four football questions for you. Let's get to four down territory.
1: This is four down territory. Going inside the game with former Seahawks and Coug wide receiver Michael Bumpus.
0: First down, Bump. Who's a player you think can be decent at quarterback if developed correctly?
4: Kata Klubnik. Going into the season, he was a Heisman favorite because of the season he had in 2024. 36 touchdowns, only 6 interceptions, and he can throw the football. He's over there with the Jets. We'll see what happens with the Jets, how they develop their guys. But this is a fun part of what I do is I get to like look for these sleepers, right? We know like the first rounders and names that were popping, but you know, guys like this who flew under the radar, had a bad season with Clemson in 2025. I think Clemson has learned a lesson. They got to hit that portal harder and Dabo just adapt to the game. He doesn't want to do it, but he has to adapt. But nah, look out for that guy, man. He's a good ball player. We'll see if he develops.
0: Second down. A prediction here. Who's going to be the NFL's offensive rookie of the year?
4: Mr. Tyson over there out of ASU. Big ups to Paul Moyer. And he is with Kellen Moore and the New Orleans Saints. You got Achan and Kamara in the backfield over there as well. You still got Olave at the receiver spot over there, I believe. I think in that offense, he's going to flourish, man, because I think that he's a savvy receiver, good route runner, super bouncy. You just toss the ball up to him and let him go to work. And it should be fun, man. So I think The young man, Jordan Tyson, 6'2", 200 pounds out of Arizona State, is going to be a staple next year in that offense.
0: Third down. Oh, gosh. Actually, can I pause? Because last time we did four downs, I asked you whether your choice would be Lemon for the Rams. Mm-hmm. Matt, I'll get to the question in 1 second. So we just keep the bed for the... Sorry. I didn't ask you about Tate, though, and I wanted to the first time. Were you... What you were on live draft coverage mm-hmm. with Brock and the guys. Were you surprised when he went at four?
4: Kinda, because I felt that Tyson was the better receiver in this draft. But drafting any top prospect, special receiver out of Ohio State is not a bad idea. Okay. They are the wideout factory over there. He's a smooth receiver, goes and gets the football. I was surprised, but I understood. Out of those two, I don't think you can miss.
0: Okay, well, that's not your real third down question. It's this. Who's quietly gotten better in the NFC?
4: So I flipped this question from the first time around because I made an error. And then I went back and I looked at this team. Minnesota on paper, okay? Minnesota on paper.
0: Don't do it.
4: Got some weapons over there. It's all about Kyler Murray, man. We've seen him have those performances sometimes where you're like, man, this dude, if he can just lock it in, if he can lock it in and play like this, he could be a problem. But we've seen it, and I vouch for these guys because I'm one of these dudes. The short quarterback has not had super success in this league. You do have Drew Brees and also Russell Wilson as well. Drew Brees has had a crazy offense, and Russell Wilson was supported by the Legion of Boom. If Kyler Murray can tap in, I'm trying to find a game where he just went nuts. If he can tap in to a 300-yard performance every now and then with a couple touchdowns and running the football, they got enough weapons over there. The problem is that that division's crazy.
0: Is a Kyler Murray that's totally tapped in 100% effort all the time, which we haven't seen, still way more limited, though, than other guys because of his size?
4: Facts are facts, man.
0: Yeah.
4: You got to look over 6'5 offensive linemen. That's
0: and you know I love my petites, mm-hmm. my short kings. Always support them. See what happens. Yep. Fourth down. Who do you think could be a surprise when he eventually gets his turn?
4: Your boy. He's going to support your team. Carson Beck over there with the Arizona Cardinals. I just say I'm going to watch him just because he's played in so many dang games, like 55 to 56 games. I mean, he's got experience. He's seen it at the SEC level, playing with Georgia and then with Miami going to. He's been to three national championship games. I mean, this dude knows some football. So we'll see what happens over there with him. Just someone to look at. I think if he sits like Klubnik, mm-hmm. You got a chance. So we'll see.
0: Get your questions in for What I Need to Know. Any question that's top of mind by the end of the show, sports, non-sports, doesn't matter. Text it now, 866-979-3776. Coming up next, earlier in the show, Bump and I played some sound from a CBS sports panel that was picking their winner for the NFC West in 2026. They went with the Rams, and Danny Cannell said, you know, look, like this is a Seahawks team that won the division basically by virtue of a fluky play. So we kind of moved past it. We talked about a lot of other stuff. And then Justin sent me something that brought me right back to this conversation. And I showed you, and we were both like, the audacity of Danny Cannell. That's next.
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6: 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Turns out they are. 28 out of 30 in terms of defensive wins above replacement. 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The numbers say it's a concern. Your eyes say it's a concern. And for a team that's built around pitching defense, run prevention, you can't give extra out.
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0: I think it's hard to just repeat and replicate some of the success you had. You lose key pieces. Guys are looking to get paid. They've lost several key pieces. You're complacent when you go out there every time. Mm-hmm. And then on the flip side, what I love is the Rams' sense of urgency. And you mentioned Matthew Stafford, the window closing. I mean, even though he had this incredible MVP season last year, I still think the team, they want to send him off with the ultimate, which is a Vince Lombardi trophy.
1: Okay, fair argument. No problem with that whatsoever.
2: Mm-hmm.
1: Then the panel got into some of the differences.
3: Are either one of you guys going to take the reigning Super Bowl champions to win their own division next year?
4: I feel like you know the answer. That's a definite no. I mean, look, the Seahawks win the division. I get that. But they won it kind of on a technicality.
1: Was that Danny or was that the other guy?
5: That was the other guy.
1: That was the other guy. Yeah. Okay, so not Danny Cannell. However, I saw this tweet. Justin sent it to me from Danny Cannell. And I'm like, this is kind of the feeling that I have for this entire panel when they're talking about the 2-point conversion, which is Danny Cannell tweeting, "Hey, New Orleans," obviously during the Rams-Saints NFC Championship game. "Hey, New Orleans, we get it. There was a blown call. Get over it." Why are we doing that when the Rams get, by the way, by the letter of the law, it was a 2-point conversion. I didn't think it was when it happened. I don't think we're ever going to see something like that again. I also, Bump, you made a great point earlier about how weird it is to kind of have like New York call in and be like, wait, hang on just a minute.
2: Yeah.
1: Like all of it's weird. I totally get it. We have seen other things go one team's way that have swayed a game. And I don't know why we're all harping on this 2-point conversion and how that somehow ripped the Rams off of what would certainly have been a Super Bowl win. I just don't buy that take.
2: Nah, there are roughly about 60 plays of offense, 60 plays of defense during the football game. So just broadly speaking, your team has about 100 plus opportunities to affect that game, right? Positively or negatively. And there are going to be some plays that stand out. But it's the combination of all these plays that lead to something. And then even if something drastic like that happens, a lot of times there are more opportunities, which you've illustrated earlier today, for teams to erase that play or allow the other team to take advantage of that play. And the Rams had opportunities to do that. There are bad calls in every single game.
1: Every game.
2: And I think that because we've never seen something like this before.
1: Yep.
2: That's where the Rams people are losing their you-know-whats. And it's, you know what? It is what it is. The referees, man, they're right even when they're wrong, okay? So it's just something that we learn to deal with as athletes. You're going to get calls against you that you might feel are unfair. It's going to happen. It's about how you respond after that. They did not respond well enough to win that ballgame.
1: Exactly. And I just, it's, you made this point, when we were talking about earlier this week, we heard a great cut from Kay Adams where she said, what do the Seahawks need? Like, what are they lacking that's making people overlook it? And you said, people look at quarterbacks, they look at offense. And the Rams, to a lot of people, have an advantage there. And you can totally nod and agree and get it. The Seahawks had an advantage all season long defensively and with special teams.
2: Yep.
1: And that cost the Rams in those two games.
2: Mm-hmm.
1: But to your point, people just simply pay less attention to it and give it. Like every single NFL analyst will tell you they love watching defense. They love watching good defense. They know that the Seahawks defense led them to a Super Bowl. It's not like lost on people. But I do think it's kind of overlooked, right? Like the Rams adding Trent McDuffie. Oh my God, they got better than the Seahawks. Well, they were already worse defensively.
2: Mm-hmm.
1: No, they made themselves more competitive with the Seahawks defense. I don't know.
2: Everyone's chasing the Hawks right now. Everyone in this league is chasing the Hawks, and everyone in this division is going to have to chase them a couple more times because you play home and away with these guys. So when you are the ones being chased, you don't have to make you don't have to make the drastic moves anymore. You know, you lose K9, Boye, Kobe, Reek. Boom, I get it. I understand that. But I think that this system over here, at least defensively, we still got to see what this offense looks like, right? But this system over here defensively allows Mike McDonald to manipulate. And because he's a master of his own system, he doesn't have to go out and get a big name or big splash. I think Fowler was probably the biggest move this offseason.

0: And to me, he's not even going to, I don't think he'll contribute as much as Bud is going to contribute, you know? So yeah, it's a different position to be in. You are the ones being chased. And I think that they're so confident in what they're doing here and their system and their philosophy that, they can go out and get a name that you might not be familiar with and have success.
1: And there is a real risk of being caught from behind there, right? You have the target on your back, but there's a very, very, very good team and a couple of good teams in the NFC West, best division of football, that you got to look over your shoulder at. The 49ers, you talked about really liking what they did in their offseason despite controversial picks in the draft. You really liked what they did. We talked about, obviously, the Rams being neck and neck with the Seahawks for the best team in football. Prior to Thursday night, I was saying the Rams were better. The Rams have the edge and the Seahawks have to prove it. Like, I spent a good chunk of the season thinking that the Seahawks had to catch up to the Rams. And they ultimately did, and they passed them, and they won a Super Bowl. Great. I just think that saying, well, the Seahawks won on a technicality, and that's what separated these two teams, and what's going to keep Seattle from it, is like an objectively bad football take. No disrespect. A better, in my opinion, and more fair football take would be, the Seahawks have a brand new offensive coordinator who has not been an offensive coordinator before, and that's a pretty big deal. Like, when people start talking about that, when you and Brock start talking about that, that's when I actually go, ooh, ooh, yeah, that's an obstacle. Well, I want to learn more about that. I want to know what they need to do there. I want to know, you know, what it means for this offense and Sam Darnold and you know, communication and flow with everything. Like, that carries way more weight than, well, they went on a technicality. That wasn't the difference.
0: No, it wasn't the difference, man. It's a chess game, a game of chess. And players have to execute. And there are going to be mistakes. Coach is going to make bad calls. And you know what? That moment, that two-point conversion, lets you know how well Seattle's coach or was coached that year. Right? Dax Charbonnet, it looked like to me it was nonchalant and he didn't understand what he was doing. Then he goes back to the media and says, no, that's what we're coached to do. We're coached to pick up every dead ball, right? The ball's on the ground. We pick it up because you never know what's going to happen. And I think we're going to start seeing more of that. That might be a moment in NFL history, right? Because now everyone's going to be coached. Look, pick up the dang ball whenever it's on the ground. Run it back. We already see guys running it back regardless. So it was, hey, our guys are just coached up. That's all that was.
1: Yeah. It's just... Also, like, look, we ranted about it earlier in the show, but once again, you had a 16-point lead, if I may. Mm-hmm. This was not a 30-28 game that was neck and neck the whole time, and then, you know, Seattle ties it up with this. This wasn't a play that happened in the final minute of regulation.
0: Yeah, this happened with six. Be resilient.
1: Right?
0: You overcome.
1: I fear, Rams, I fear that you did have 6 minutes left. to pull ahead, and you did not.
0: Definitely did.
1: I digress. So
0: she digresses.
1: I digress. Okay. Get your questions in for What I Need to Know. Wrapping up the show on a Friday. 866-979-3776. Sports, non-sports, doesn't matter. 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
7: Get your questions in for What I Need to Know, 866-979-3776. Sports, non-sports. I'm starting with the sports one. What I Need to Know, says one listener, is Cole Young's play getting national recognition, or is a Northwest bias, I'll say East Coast bias again, for excellent gameplay?
8: Is he getting recognition? I don't think he's getting national recognition.
7: No. But, I mean, it's new. I think sometimes, like, I think of national stuff as being, like, a season behind sometimes with things.
8: Yeah. No, he's got to be balling well into the summer before I think people really start paying attention.
7: Yeah, I'm going to rule it fair right now. Say no and then rule it fair, but good for him for making the case. 866-979-3776. If you're sitting next to a stranger at the movie theater, who gets the armrest between you?
8: Every time I go to the movies, I go to one of those with the lazy boys.
7: Yeah.
8: So I don't have that issue.
7: Yeah, I feel like we're in 2026. We need to move beyond that issue.
8: Yeah.
7: Bigger seats in theaters. Let's see. I had one here. What I need to know, let's say you have a fun mom with a great sense of humor. She's silly. What gag gift would you get her for Mother's Day? George Foreman grill.
9: Yeah, I mean, that's a tough one.
7: That's, yeah.
8: The gag gift?
9: Mother's Day is not really a day for gag gifts.
7: I don't usually, yeah.
8: Nah, I do. If she was cool like that,
7: yeah,
8: something just sexist. You know, like here's an apron.
9: Dang.
8: I mean, she got a sense of humor.
7: I know, it's the way you said it. Nice. Something just sexist.
8: You know, she's got a sense of humor. Let's go ahead and do that.
7: I think I have gotten my mom an apron for Mother's Day.
8: Really?
7: Am I sexist?
8: No, well, maybe she likes to cook, though. Does she like to cook?
7: She cooks.
9: It's handmade.
7: Yeah.
9: Thoughtful.
7: Handmade. Yeah, make her. You know what? This is actually cute. Make her the gifts that you were giving her in like elementary school. So a macaroni.
9: Glue macaroni on a plate.
7: Make a macaroni noodle necklace and like the ceramic hands, but your adult hands. Make that for her, and then demand that she display it in the living room. That's a good one. What I need to know.
9: Oh, I know a good one for that.
7: Yeah.
9: It is kind of sentimental, but like if you have siblings, recreate pictures of yourselves in the same poses that you had when you were younger. Bump, you can't do that.
7: Yeah, honestly. Sorry.
9: Sorry.
7: No offense.
8: That's messed up, man. That hurts.
7: What I need to know, what's more obnoxious, giving yourself your own nickname or subtly prompting people that it's your birthday? I don't think
8: nickname.
7: The second one's obnoxious at all.
8: I know you don't.
9: I know you don't think that.
8: Your own nickname. You don't give yourself a nickname.
7: No, that you can't. You can't do it.
8: No.
7: It's, I think you have to protest it when people try to do that. You ever see, like, on Pro Football Reference, how it'll be a guy's nickname, and you'll be like, Who's ever called him that?
9: Yeah. Oh, yeah, Tom Brady. Yeah. I think the Pharaoh is one on Tom Brady. I've never heard anybody call him
7: Was
9: that.
7: Was it CJ Procise who had Freaky? Who had Freaky on his? And I'm like, I've never heard that before. Where did this come from?
9: One of Tom Brady's Pro Football Reference nicknames is Sir. What?
7: No one calls him that. Who said that? No one said
9: Touchdown
7: that.
9: Touchdown Tom.
7: What I need to know. Stacey, I promise this isn't a golf question. This is from yesterday. I've been struggling on the course and decided new golf shoes would fix my problem. I'm always wanting to support good small companies, so I found these shoes, but I discovered that A-Rod, someone high on my sports hate list, is a major investor in the company. I decided to purchase the shoes, but am I a hypocrite that I will violate my ethics anytime it becomes inconvenient? Or am I an amazing human that's being good-hearted and has an immense sense of forgiveness?
8: I think your heart was in the right place, you know? And forgive A-Rod, man. I know a lot of you won't, but you say no to $250 million.
7: I think you're being the bigger person.
8: Yeah.
7: That's what I would tell myself if I was like, I really want these shoes. I'm being the bigger person.
8: Yeah.
7: Yeah. What I need to know. You're staring at a box of chocolates. There's no guide available. What's the strategy? They said for not getting stuck with a nougat-filled abomination.
8: What's the strategy? Usually the ones with like a little bit of frosting on the top, like the little...
7: Mm-hmm. The drizzle?
8: Yeah, those ones can pack in heat.
7: I can tell you right now,
9: look for the milk chocolate.
7: A square milk chocolate, 9 times out of 10 is a caramel.
8: Mm-hmm.
7: Look, I know a box of chocolates, okay? I eat a lot.
8: No, you don't.
9: You don't.
7: No, my favorite thing, though, are sweets. When I want to eat, it's never ending.
9: So you're just going to See's Candy or Russell Stover's and give me one of those variety picks.
7: I can tell you with 90% accuracy, if you showed me just a box of chocolates with no guide, I could, I think, with 90% accuracy guess what's in each of them.
8: Let's do it.
7: Great. I look forward to it.
8: Bring a box of chocolates next week.
7: Nougat is not going to be in an oblong or square chocolate. It's going to be in a dome chocolate. Yeah, circular one. Yeah. That's also going to have like your strawberry, your orange, your flavored creams.
8: Mm-hmm.
7: I have a refined palate. 866-979-3776. My work has an HR policy that you can't give someone a nickname, so they have to give it to themselves.
9: You can't give someone a nickname? There's Brian the No Fun Haver over there.
7: What would our nickname for Matt be? Oh, Matt Board Hands.
9: Wow. Got him.
8: Something to do with sarcasm.
0: Let's go back to the drawing board on that one, Stace.
7: Matt, there goes Nelly Nell Dog.
8: Nelly Nell Dog.
7: Nelson.
0: Nelly Nell Dog. That's it. Nelson. That's the one.
9: I want to know what happened at this person's workplace to where they have a no nickname.
7: Much better follow up. Texter, if you know the lore of why HR said you can't give people nicknames anymore, can you please tell us? Thank you so much. 866-979-3776. Could we see Wu, Kirby, and Hancock all overtake Gilbert this year?
8: Yeah, Hancock's on his way. That's for sure.
7: What's our expectation for Hancock today?
9: No hitter.
8: Perfect game.
7: There's like three ways to improve from last time, and it's going to be
9: 20 strikeouts. Yeah.
8: Perfect game.
7: It must be a perfect game or a no-hitter.
8: He's going to be carried off the field by the White Sox, too.
7: This is so cool.
9: Amazing game ever pitched against us.
7: This is the coolest thing we've ever seen in a minute. Carried off by the White Sox. To the actual question, possibly. Are you guys expecting more from Gilbert? Bump, I know in his last outing you said, yeah, it could have been better, but I wasn't disappointed by any means.
8: Yeah. I mean, he did give up some bombs, but single shots. I mean, that's going to happen. Yeah. I think he'll be more better next time we see him.
7: Yeah. You can call Matt Dore because you all walk all over him.
9: Dang.
8: Y'all don't know this guy.
7: You walk all over the floor.
0: You walk all over a door? What kind of door are you
7: using? Exactly.
9: You can walk on a trap door?
0: Yeah. Like a cellar door?
7: You know what? This texter in the 843 needs to get back to the drawing board. If I have to get back to the drawing board, if Matt Boardhands wasn't good enough, then door isn't either. Okay, what I need to know, have any of you ever hit a hole in one? Did you just text in under the table?
8: As a matter of fact.
7: Is that you?
8: I have. It's the greatest feeling in the world.
7: Oh, my God.
8: Oh, I see what they did.
7: What?
8: Doormat.
7: That's just Doormat. Matt, do you have the new closeout?
9: Thinking man's joke. Maybe.
7: Oh, interesting. Very interesting. That will do it for us. Wyman and Bob coming up next. And I texted my mom and I said, hey, at what age was I like totally potty trained? And she said, and I quote, I didn't really believe in that stuff.
9: When your growing's right, you got lots of might.
8: Yeah. And that ball will take flight.
9: That's right.
7: Yesternights.
8: Size does not matter.
7: I am potty trained.
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27: Well, the Mariners get back to business this afternoon. They're in Chicago to begin a three-game series with the Chicago White Sox. They send Emerson Hancock to the hill. You can catch it all starting at 3:30 with the pregame show, 4:40 first pitch right here, Seattle Sports on 710. A roster move, they reinstate Brendan Donovan from the 10-day injured list. Johnny Pareda has been optioned back to AAA Tacoma to make room for Donovan in the lineup, and in fact, he will be leading off, getting thrown right back into it. And J.P. Crawford will be batting sixth, with Cole Young bringing in at the ninth spot. Other news going on in the world of sports. Jets have given running back Breece Hall a three-year deal, three-year extension worth $45.75 million.
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27: 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Happy Friday to everybody out there. And Mariners get back to business. Weekend is in front of us. Short show today. We're going to turn you over to the Mariners pregame show coming up at 3:30, which means you got a very small amount of time to get mean text in. 3:15, we will do mean text today.
29: Lefko, what says you to the texters?
30: Well, I bet it's all the donut cutters we're going to text in today.
29: That's a new slight on this show.
27: You're a
29: donut cutter.
27: Yeah, we had a little debate in office that we'll tell you about here in a bit. But you can text in 866-979-3776 with your mean texts, or if you want to weigh in on the Mariners or weigh in on the office debate before we get to all the Mariners stuff. Quickly, just in a nutshell, Kyle Brown, our program director, brought in donuts for the staff. I think it was a dozen donuts. Brought them in, and somebody went through and cut a bunch of them in half. So they just took half a donut. And then we open the box when we get here, and there's a couple of whole donuts, like three or four halves of different donuts, which I think is improper etiquette. I don't think you do that, especially if you're touching with your fingers.
29: Well, that's the thing.
27: Nobody knows.
29: You don't know. You don't know unless there's, you know, a big fingerprint in it.
27: Ooh.
29: But you would, you know, hope that that person will be disciplined enough to only touch the side of the donut that he's taking or she.
30: Yeah.
29: And, yeah, there's, it's one of those hot buttons.
30: Yeah.
29: You know,
30: everybody's got a very passionate opinion
29: right.
30: on either side of it. And I tweeted out a picture of the crime scene and, and asked the question, is this proper office etiquette that you go in and go, I want half of that one and I want half of that one. And I want half of that one.
29: Mm-hmm.
30: Now, we had our guy, Matt Pittman, and he tweeted, he responded to the tweet saying, yeah, I did. I don't care.
29: That was me.
30: Yeah, he's proud of it. Mm-hmm. He doesn't care. Doesn't make it. I appreciate him owning it, but I don't think that's the right way to handle it. I think when you're dealing with other people, I don't know. Matt, where are you on this?
0: If you're going to have a donut, have a donut.
30: Yeah.
0: But this is also coming from someone who's never cut a donut in half in his life. I think that's pretty obvious.
3: Well, Mike made the point that, like, most normal sized human beings can eat a whole donut. It's not like, oh, it's too filling. Come on.
30: Yeah.
3: But just eat the donut. Just take the donut, eat it, and be done with it.
30: Yeah. And people are going, it's Stacy. I don't know if it's Stacy. Somebody.
3: Sounds like it's not.
30: Somebody back there pointed to her and said she did it, but then Matt owned up to part of it too, so it could have been a combo effort. But I don't think that's the way you handle it. I think you take the whole donut. I understand Matt's like, oh, I only wanted to try this one, but I want to try that one. I want to try that one. I'm like, yeah, but what about everybody else? He said, yeah, I don't care about everybody else.
3: Well, yeah, it's his own little personal smorgasbord there, I guess. But
30: yeah,
3: what was one of the tweets? Somebody said, what was her name?
30: Yeah,
3: or something like
30: or name her.
3: Name her.
29: That's not fair.
30: Yeah.
29: That's not fair.
30: Yeah. Some people were taking it very seriously. Some had some interesting responses. You guys can see the picture. We tweeted it out at Wyman and Bob or at Bob Stelton on Twitter. And you can see the box. You can see the carnage, if you will. But it's funny because some people are like, well, what if all I wanted was a half? And the other are like, no, you don't. Others, some said, that's Bush League. Somebody said it was Wyman.
3: Yeah, why? Do I not look like I could eat an entire donut? I'm with Matt. Like,
30: yeah.
3: I've never cut a donut in half in my life. So
30: yeah, somebody else said, bleep them. Kill them.
3: Yeah.
30: Like, all right. We're having a little fun with it. But yeah.
3: Joe in Bellevue now wants to put security cameras in the break room.
30: He does. Oh, so yeah, you guys can weigh in on that as well if you want to see the picture. It's on Twitter at Bob Stelton or at Wyman and Bob. Meanwhile, get your mean text in 866-979-3776. So we got the lineup. We got Brendan Donovan back at the leadoff spot, so they're throwing him right. We were talking yesterday. We wonder if maybe they'd bat him lower, a little soft landing, get the rhythm. Nope, right back in the leadoff spot. My only complaint with that, they put Cole Young 9. And I get it. You get essentially two. You got a hot hitter hitting 9. Presumably he's going to be on base when Brendan Donovan comes up and when Cal comes up and Julio. So that's the idea. But you're also going to get fewer at-bats in that 9 spot, which I don't love with a guy who's hitting as well as Cole Young.
3: Yeah, and I think we determined that, like, over the course of a season, that, like, moving a guy up is good for, like, an extra 15 to 20,
30: I think that was the number. Was Zach doing the math on that?
3: Yeah, 15 to 20 at-bats, and you got a guy. So, I mean, that part of it makes perfect sense. They do have a ton of left-handed batters in the lineup tonight. So, and only Julio and Rosarena are right-handed hitters. And you look at the guy that they got pitching tonight, Burke. He's 256 is what he's given up against lefties, 172 average against righties. So, and 701 OPS against left-handed batters. So hopefully that works out for them. I'm just trying to figure this team out. I mean, I'm looking at, you know, they're not, I think, you know, the Mariners much better pitching. But, you know, you look at their offensive numbers and it's kind of consistent to where the Mariners are right now. And I think we all think that this team has been underperforming in that regard. But yeah, it's, you know, they got swept by Milwaukee to start off the year, and then it took 3 from Toronto, and then there was a rain out because they don't have a roof there, which is stupid. So they had to postpone that. But then, you know, they went and they got swept by Tampa Bay, swept by Baltimore, but they took 2 of 3 from San Diego. That's a pretty damn good team. So I can't really put a finger on, you know, what kind of a team this is.
30: Yeah,
27: record-wise, they're better than I think people anticipate, at least at this point. But we're so early. We're just so accustomed to the White Sox being at the bottom and being horrible. Right. And maybe that's where they're going to end up. The Angels got off to a good start. They're horrible now. Right. So we'll see. This is still a team. I think you go in there and you have the expectation that we win the series.
29: Yeah.
27: That's my expectation anyway. So we'll see. Like I said, I'm nitpicking the lineup. I love that Donovan's back. I love they're throwing him back in the leadoff spot. I personally, and I understand the reasoning behind wanting Cole Young there in the ninth spot. I just want as many turns as possible for him, and that limits his turns hitting in the ninth spot. But they're counting on the fact that Donovan's a guy who makes contact, doesn't strike out a lot. So if Cole Young's on base, he's going to be at least move him along for Cal and Julio and Naylor and Randy to drive him in. So I get it, but I just want him to have as many turns as possible. The other part of this series that I think a lot of people are going to be watching is Luis Castillo goes tomorrow. And you and I talked about this in a video we did earlier. What if he goes out there and has a great game? Because it's almost felt like a... Now, we don't know what their plans are. We don't know if they're going six-man rotation. We don't know if they'd put Luis in the bullpen, put him on the IL. I don't know. Maybe they put Bryce in the bullpen to start. We have no idea what their plan is. But it feels like, to me, this start can't count for everything. If he happens to go out there and looks great, it can't change whatever your plan was. If your plan was... He's going to the bullpen. We're going six, man. He's going to the... Whatever it was, it should still be the plan. It can't be, well, we were going to do this, but wow, he really had a good game. So now we're changing course. Because that would be the second good game he's had out of, what, seven, eight starts?
29: Yeah. Well, and against...
27: An offense
29: that's not very good.
27: Yeah. So I'm just going, okay, if he goes out there and he has his you know, best game since his opener, does that change the equation at all? Do they then start going, well, now we can't take him out of the rotation? This one start can't have that much value to it, in my opinion.
29: Yeah, I can't wait to see what happens. Honestly, I have, you know, they're not giving us any kind of an indication. And, you know, just you keep forgetting about that opener against the Yankees. I mean, you know, they got a quality start. Didn't give up an earned run. I mean, only three hits. It's just very strange what he's been going through. And I'm very curious to see what happens. And they've kind of kept it under lock and key. We don't really know if it just seems very unlikely to me that Luis Castillo goes to the bullpen. Maybe he's okay with that. Again, that just resonates with me that, you know, he's a 10-year starter, and now all of a sudden after a few bad outings, that you send him down to the bullpen. Just seems unlikely to me, but it'll be interesting to see also if he does, you know, like you said, if he does get a great outing, and, you know, then what do you do? I mean, it just kind of muddies the water a little bit more.
27: I mean, do you think that should change whatever the plan was? Again,
29: one outing,
27: re-emphasizing, we have no idea what the plan, what they're thinking. Six man, IL, bullpen, Miller, bullpen. I have no idea, but I would hope you have enough conviction about whatever your plan is,
29: right,
27: that this one outing is not going to go completely alter it.
29: Yeah. Well, I'll say this. I don't think it hinges just on this performance,
27: right,
29: but I think it will factor in, and there will be a lot of other factors, which, you know, I'm not sure exactly what that would be. Maybe they see something in Bryce Miller that, hey, we can start him out in the bullpen, and we're down some leverage arms there with Spire and Brash being injured. So, that could be a scenario. There's probably like six or seven different scenarios. And I think that's kind of like what Schneider goes through in the draft. It's like, okay, if this guy gets taken, then we're going to plan B, and then we got plan C, D, E. I don't know. It just seems there's a lot of different things they can do. But, you know, I was thinking about this last night that, you know, it's a pretty good problem to have.
27: Yeah.
29: You know, I mean, there's not a lot of places that, you know, I think, There's plenty of teams that are like, well, that's just Luis Castillo, and we're just going to hang on and hope that, you know, once every four or five outings he shines, and then he can, you know, maybe not kill our bullpen in the meantime.
27: Text is there for you, 866-979-3776. 425 says if he has a great outing, start him one or two more times, then trade him. All right. 425 says, I think you let Dan worry about it. So we shouldn't discuss it. We'll just, I don't know what'll happen. Just
29: we'll take care of it.
27: Dan will figure it out, which is the bottom line. They will. What we have to say about it does not impact their decision at all.
29: No, but we're kind of in the business of speculating about these things.
27: I think you let Dan worry about it.
29: Okay, whoever that person is, that's a donut cutter.
27: That is a donut cutter, isn't it? That's somebody who said, yeah, I wanted half of that one. I want half of that one. I want a half of that one. And I don't care about any of you. Let's see. Greg in Eatonville says Castillo has way too many pitches. Velo is down again. His stuff doesn't play at 94, 95. Now he's giving up fly balls at a career high rate. No thanks. Yeah, that's sort of a summation of what he's been to this point. But I guess the scenario we're throwing out there is, what do you do, or do you do anything differently from whatever your plan was if he goes out there and shoves tomorrow? Let's say he goes out there, gives you six scoreless, six innings, no runs, five, six strikeouts, two walks, something like he had against the Yankees. Does that change your opinion at all of what you do with him?
29: Yeah, there's just so many factors, but I don't know. I just think Castillo has been the rock, and you know, I think maybe we're overreacting a little bit. I wouldn't say that. I would say we're overreacting more than Dan is. I mean, I think we're thinking more negatively about it than he is. That's just kind of the feeling that I get, because I could hear Dan saying, hey, this guy's been doing it for a long time in Major League Baseball. And so, you know, let's factor that in as well.
27: Well, you're right. And I could see them certainly giving him the benefit of the doubt.
29: Right.
27: Far more than some other pitchers, certainly. He's got a track record. He's got a resume. But at the same time, I think they also have to look at it and go, who gives us the best shot to win every fifth day?
29: Mm-hmm.
27: Who's that guy right now? Not who was he? Who is he now?
29: Mm-hmm.
27: And is he a better option than Bryce Miller?
29: Yeah,
27: that's what it comes down to. And look, again, the one we haven't really touched on is maybe they start Miller in the bullpen. Yeah, I don't love the sixth man because it takes away... It makes a weakness right now weaker, and that's your bullpen. You're going to be down one bullpen. You can only carry a certain number of pitchers. So if you have six starters out there, you're going to be down one more bullpen arm, and you're already down leverage arms. I know you called guys up. You called up Suarez, Simpson. I don't know what you get from those guys. I don't have the confidence because I haven't seen them. But you're down Brash and Spire. You go six man. You don't have that arm down there in the bullpen. So that's another reason I don't love disrupting everybody to accommodate one. And I also don't love the idea of being short an arm, another arm in the bullpen.
29: Yeah.
27: That would be my argument against a six-man rotation. So you guys can weigh in on that. 866-979-3776. Meanwhile, we talked to Isaiah Stanback yesterday, who does some work with the Cowboys. He's part of their broadcast network out there, right, Lefko? He's a color analyst.
29: Does he do pre and post?
30: They do a lot of stuff. He does like pre and post, and they do a podcast all season long. But he's been in and around the Cowboys every year for, 10 years now?
29: Yeah, a long time now.
27: Yep. And we were talking to him about Dante Fowler Jr., who the Seahawks just signed recently. He was with the Cowboys. And you look at his career, and he's had some standout years, and he's had years statistically. You're going, it's not much there. But, you know, maybe there's more to it. And he had a couple comments that I won't say it was concerning. It sort of made you scratch your head and go, okay, what are you getting here in Fowler? Because he talked about, there's no doubt the guy is talented, but you don't always get consistent effort from him. Are we muted?
4: I think the time that I had opportunity to see him up close and personal during his career was his time here in Dallas. You know, that was coming off of, you know, a relatively respectable year. You know, he was coming off of, you know, 4.5 sacks with the Falcons. And then he came over to Dallas for a handful of years. He went, you know, 6 sacks, you know, 4 sacks. And then he went back to Washington, did 10.5, right? Went 10.5 sacks, went crazy, and then came back to Dallas and only did 3. So, you know, as somebody who has been inconsistent as of late, seemingly his environment and his willingness really are the two contributing factors to his productivity on the field.
27: See that the last line, his willingness. And maybe he didn't mean it that way. Just when you hear that immediately perked my ears up. Like, what do you mean his willingness?
29: Yeah, no, I thought it was significantly pretty negative. You know, and the interesting thing about that is that I kind of think that's what's interesting is that's sort of what the problem was with Boye Mafe.
27: Yeah.
29: That, you know, it was like he was in for the third down pass rush downs. But when it was time to play the run and do the dirty work and stuff like that, he just wasn't consistent.
27: Mm-hmm.
29: And so, you know, I don't know. It was surprising to me. I mean, and I'm glad we talked to him because, you know, from what we're looking at, you know, it looks like a great move to solidify that fourth guy out there. Also, you know, you always talk about how, Mike in McDonald in his defense, he's rejuvenated some careers like Kyle Van Noy and Jadeveon Clowney had his best year with him. That Matt Abwike guy, I think he was a younger guy, but still, I mean, those guys are getting big numbers and, you know, they like playing in this defense. And so it just seemed to be a perfect fit. But, you know, I don't know, man. I don't know how you would survive on this defense with a lack of effort. Because that's kind of what it sounds like.
27: Yeah.
29: And, you know, we always talk about, like, Spoon and how fast him and Julian Love play and hustle and everything. It just kind of made it sound that way. That I don't know if he's saying he's lazy. He just said he's inconsistent.
27: Well, and he's talking one more here. He's talking about him performing well when he likes the situation he's in. And, by the way, I would assume he likes it here because he signed. I can't imagine him coming in and going, oh, this stinks.
29: Yeah.
27: All right. You signed a 1-year deal, man. This is you. If you want to keep playing, this is a contract year, right? So you got something to prove if he wants to extend his career. But here he is just talking about if he likes the situation he's in.
4: The one thing about Dante Fowler Jr., he could be an absolute nemesis on the field, but it's a consistency factor. Mm. And I don't think that consistency has anything to do with his abilities. I think it more so has everything to do with his willingness in the situation that he's currently in. So the only person that's in control of that is him.
27: Mm.
29: So willingness.
27: I mean, I don't love hearing that. And maybe if he were 26, 27, I'd be more worried about it. And they committed to him. In football dollars, this is kind of a kick the tires deal. It's 1 year. What is it? $5 million.
29: Yeah.
27: And you and I were looking it up yesterday. They signed MBS, who did not work out. He didn't play for him, but he was like a $4 million deal, 1 year. It's you're going to miss sometimes, and if they miss on him, it doesn't kill them, doesn't crush them. It's not, oh no, now what are we going to do? We don't have any money. They have money. They've got room.
29: Yeah, I would just be surprised if it worked that way. Cause, you know, MVS was on the other side of the ball and, yeah. You know, you were on your second, offensive coordinator in 2 years. And, you know, that was kind of a little bit of a long shot. But if Mike missed, especially having had Aiden Durty down there and coached him, I believe he coached him in Atlanta as well, but he definitely coached him with the Cowboys at one point and, likes him and it just seems very unlikely that Mike would miss.
27: Yeah.
29: You know, like he didn't see what Isaiah Stanbeck saw.
27: All right. We'll talk more about that certainly as time rolls on, see what he brings to the table. Meanwhile, let's take two.
30: All right. Well, you guys mentioned the Mariners lineup. Brandon Donovan is back and Cole Young hitting ninth. But on the other side, some interesting names there. Jared Kelnick is in the starting lineup. He's batting seventh and is in right field today for the White Sox. Then a guy who has been on a surge, Munetaka Murakami, second most home runs in baseball, 14. He's one behind Aaron Judge. He's batting second. And then for those who are curious, it is a Friday. So Cade Anderson will make another start, his sixth at Double A today.
27: Is he still just giving up the one run?
30: Yeah, I think his ERA is down to what? It's quite low. It's like 0.38 at this point.
29: Quite low.
27: Yeah, if he's had
30: 0.37.
27: Yeah, wow. Five starts, one earned run. He's been unreal. Unreal. Yeah. He looks like he's overmatched. He's overmatching them. The teams are looking overmatched, I should say, when he pitches. And, you know, as far as the other stuff, we talked about Kelnick yesterday. Yeah, I hope he does well. Not in this series, but...
29: He can hit three home runs and we win the game and I'll be fine. But yeah, Jared Kelnick is, yeah, he was kind of an interesting guy. And then I remember my respect for him went up a couple of notches when he did break his foot kicking a water cooler or something like that. But his apology and everything, he's easy to root for.
30: Well, there's some good news. The NFL schedule will be officially released this upcoming Thursday at 5 o'clock. And I think the news that maybe more people care about immediately, the NFL and the NFL Refs Association have signed a 7-year CBA. It'll go through the 2032 season. So no replacement refs anytime soon.
27: See, I know everybody loves the schedule release, Dave. You and I talked about that before. We're both like, okay. The bigger news is the refs. Yeah. That is decidedly bigger. That's great news.
29: You know what, though? I think... to me, the official thing is almost no news because I was 100% sure they were going to get this done.
5: Yeah, they couldn't relive that again.
29: Yeah, there's no way you go through that. I mean, that made the NFL look like kind of a clown show.
5: That was a debacle.
29: Yeah, and so they just have invested too much in it. That one doesn't really surprise me. And then people are going to eat up the schedule release.
5: Oh, yeah. It's a big deal. It's a big deal. But, this...
29: I know
5: More comforting is the refs.
29: Yes, definitely. I would say this, though, as far as the schedule release, this Seahawks fans could sit there and go, oh, let's go to, like last year, hey, let's go to Nashville. Let's go to the nation's capital, So I get that. But, I don't know. It's one of those things kind of like the draft where you're like, how does this get such momentum?
5: Yeah, it's a big deal.
29: Are we going to have a party here at the station?
5: They're going to have special hats and shirts. It's going to be great.
29: Release.
5: 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It might be unfair to expect another 14 strikeout performance, but what do we hope to see from Emerson Hancock tonight? We'll get into that coming up next. It's Wyman and Bob. This is Seattle Sports on 710.
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29: Hey, it's Dave Wyman for Swedish Cyberknife. 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And Swedish Cyberknife can treat prostate cancer in only 1 week with minimal interruption to a patient's life and work, and the side effects are minimal compared to other treatments. 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

0: in on the donut debate, whether it's proper etiquette to cut a donut in half when they've been brought in. They're supposed to be for the whole staff. And you as an individual go in there and go, I want half of that one, and I want half of that one, I want half of that one. Is that okay? And people are weighing in. This what this person said. My question would be, where does the knife come from? Not with the donuts. Your pocket? Found it on the counter?
1: Yeah, I think the biggest question there is, where do you put your fingers when you cut the donut?
0: Yeah.
1: It's got to be on your side.
0: Yeah.
1: But there are some people that are just like, oh, yeah, I'll just go there. And maybe we'll have to get Pittman in here and quiz him about that.
0: I'm afraid of the answer, really? To be honest. 360 said beta males cut donuts. And then somebody else says half donut means more people get to have different flavors. All right. So there you go.
1: It's interesting that, you know, you're either one way or the other on this, right?
0: Yeah. Yeah. There's nobody in between. Yeah. Everybody. Somebody said, sounds like Stacy. She's known for bad food takes. We were told that she was part of the problem. She wasn't. Matt Pittman.
2: You know, that might have been, it was a false accusation on my part. But like, in fairness.
0: I thought it was Curtis that said it.
2: I think we both agreed. It feels like a Stacy thing to do. It's something Stacy's done before. She just didn't do it this particular day.
0: Mm-hmm. Mm. Yeah. And then others just coming up with a just flat out, sounds like a chick move. So, well, I don't know. Matt Pittman admitted to being a perpetrator. So maybe they teamed up. I'm not sure. But and then one more. Bob's worried about who touches donuts, but he's okay rolling around and they tried to spell jujitsu mats and swap and spit and sweat and snot with somebody. Well, we're not swapping all that sweat. Yeah, spit, snot, that's not part of the equation. So, and it is a struggle. It's been a struggle my whole life. In jujitsu. Yeah. Huge thing to overcome.
1: I was going to say, that's a lot of dedication you're showing for jujitsu.
0: Oh, it's a challenge, man. Let me tell you. Meanwhile,
1: you would rather kick somebody's butt. Right? That's the overriding factor there.
0: Yeah.
1: You get to kick somebody's butt.
0: Yeah, just to keep those tools sharp.
1: Yeah.
0: Yeah, you pay the price. That's my cross to bear. Puddles of sweat on the mat. Meanwhile, we got Emerson Hancock going tonight. Somebody did send in a text saying, well, what if Emerson Hancock goes out there and gets shelled tonight? Yeah, his resume has been way too good. He can have an off night. We just saw Brian Wu have two really off nights, and nobody was talking about pulling him out of the rotation. You know, Emerson Hancock has been brilliant this season. So if he goes out there and gets touched up, yeah, it'll be a bummer. But would I rethink, you know, oh, well, maybe he should go to the bullpen. I certainly would not. It wouldn't even cross my mind unless he was hurt. Unless they thought something was really mechanically wrong with him, then I would think, okay, IL, bullpen, whatever's going on with him. But beyond just, hey, it's baseball. Sometimes you get got. And if that happens, I still say his spot in the rotation is cemented.
1: Yeah, no, I think so too. And especially, it just seems like basically looking at, you know, the numbers of their offense and, you know, what they're doing at the plate, it would just be kind of one of those where you're like, oh, okay, that's just a one-off.
0: Yeah.
1: You know, he's been pitching so well that, you know, I'm not going to be concerned over that.
0: Yeah. Cal Raleigh yesterday on the Cal Raleigh Show talked about what's led to Hancock's success this season.
3: Yeah, he's done a great job of kind of, you know, figuring out, you know, who he is as a pitcher. And, you know, I think he's done some physical things as well as some mental things to help grow his game. And obviously, you know, dropping his arm slot was something that he did and kind of found. And then honestly, finding some breaking balls. You know, I think that was always kind of the thing, you know, for him out of college, was just, you know, never really had that swing and miss type pitch or per se that was, you know, a secondary offering. You know, he had good fastballs. He's always had those. But he's done a good job of differentiating them. And you know, now he's really found something with his secondary offerings. And, you know, it's starting to come together, and he's starting to feel more and more confident each outing.
1: Yeah, what he's saying there is that he's not being too pitcherish.
0: Yeah.
1: That's what Cal said yesterday, which I like that. I love that because, you know, I think he's thinking too much or whatever, but it's kind of interesting the arm slot that he found an arm slot.
0: Yeah, here he is talking about that, breaks down why finding that natural arm slot has helped him so much this year.
3: I think he just found a slot that he likes to throw from. I think sometimes pitchers can fall into the trap of becoming, I guess, too pitcherish. You know, they get too, when I say that, I mean, they only throw from their their motion or from

0: where they're coming set from, and you know, they forget to be athletic out there and that they're athletes. And you know, I'm watching them right now, they're fielding the ball and pretending to be a shortstop. So you know, that's kind of where you find your natural arm angle, is when you're playing catch out there, and or you go take a few ground balls to shortstop, and wherever you throw from shortstop should be your natural arm angle that you normally throw from. So you know, it looks natural, it looks good coming out of his hand, doesn't look forced. Like I said, see, so on, you know, kind of I had a different arm angle there, and that's usually, you know, when you can locate your best and you feel your best, it's when you find that slot.
1: I like that he's watching him take ground balls. See there? See what he's doing there? Yeah.
2: It's unbelievable. And look, I know that this is probably not super uncommon that a catcher would, you know, pick up on these kinds of things when watching his pitcher and everything, but I thought that was really interesting that, you know, okay, just go, you know, take some grounders, and what's the natural way to do it? Not how you would pitch, but just how you would be an athlete. How would you, you know, just throw it across the diamond, and you know, kind of figured some things out. That's very interesting. You know, all of the little technical things about pitching, and you know, where your foot comes down, and all that stuff is kind of fascinating to me, considering it's like a huge difference for some players where they're like, and I just remember that in the NFL, like, you know, where somebody would tell you, you know, do this, and it seems unnatural, and then all of a sudden you get into it and you're like, wow, that was huge.
1: Yeah.
2: So
1: just a minor adjustment.
2: Yeah. And just, I don't know, just the idea that's what I love catchers. You know, it's what I love about them is that, you know, they're so unselfish. It's like they're trying to take care of their pitcher. They're trying to,
1: it's their job.
2: You know,
1: yeah.
2: Help them, you know, find their way through a game. So yeah, I love that about, and not just Cal, I'm sure. I know lots of catchers are out there helping out their pitchers, but yeah, it was very interesting. Good intel right there.
1: Meanwhile, we talked to Jason Churchill yesterday, and we were just talking about the rotation and, you know, each and every guy here. And we got to Logan Gilbert, and I was saying that I just feel like he's been effective this year. I would say he's not been dominant, certainly. Mm-hmm. He's not been efficient, and that was the problem last year, just not getting deep into games. And he certainly dealt with injury last year, the year before. He led the all major leagues in innings pitched. He was that guy that was going 6, 7, 8, but we haven't seen that guy really. And he talked about, I think he agreed with that, and talked about to the point where he probably wouldn't be looking at Logan as one of the guys he would offer an extension to right now.
3: What is the prospects of a long-term extension look like with him right now? And for me, I don't think you can touch it. I don't think you really know for sure or can have any confidence that Logan Gilbert is going to be the guy that you probably would be expected to pay for. Mm-hmm. You know, you can get performances like you've got out of Logan Gilbert the last year plus now from someone you go on the market and sign to a one-year deal. You don't have to commit to somebody for 5, 6, 7, 8 years to get that. So if I'm the Mariners, I want to see Logan Gilbert pitch like the Logan Gilbert we saw at least in 23, if not 24, when he was outstanding. But right now, we're not seeing the same guy.
2: Yeah, that's kind of a bummer, because we were speculating that he was going to follow suit with Cal and get, you know, the big extension and keep him the hometown guy. And
1: he was always the logical one, right? Well, yeah. We'd always throw out the hypothetical. All right, they're not going to sign all four of the young guys, but if you, let's say they're going to sign two. And maybe they had ideas of just one or three. I don't know. But we said two, and it seemed like 9 out of 10 people on the text would say it's Logan and. It's Logan and the other one would change. It's Wu. It's Miller. It's Kirby. It's that one changed all the time. But 9 out of 10 was started with Logan, and then the other name was the one that varied. Mm-hmm. And I don't know. We'll have to do that again soon, and just obviously we'll see how he pitches. But I'm wondering how many people are like Jason, where they've kind of said, yeah, you know what? I'd pump the brakes on that right now. I wouldn't feel comfortable with a deal like that.
2: Yeah. Yeah. He's become, I would say, you know, I just felt like you could always count on him.
1: Yeah.
2: And that, you know, he was always going to be healthy. And you mentioned the innings pitched in 24, and, you know, more than anybody, he's just become very reliable, had more starts than anyone. And yeah, haven't got that good feeling this year.
1: No. All right. It might be the most obvious Y-Man candidate we've ever had. We're going to find out what that is with Y-Man coming your way next. It's Wyman and Bob. This is Seattle Sports on 710.
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1: Why, man? 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
5: Why Man is presented by Mazda of Everett. We start with the great Framber Valdez. Just seems like an awesome guy, great teammate. And unsurprisingly, this is through an interpreter, by the way. He started a bit of a fight. He hit, who was it, Trevor Story?
6: Yeah. Mm-hmm.
5: Benches cleared, whole thing, typical baseball stuff. Says, through an interpreter, I should not have been ejected.
7: I consider that as completely unfair, given that, first of all, they should have given me a warning. And of course, if it was on purpose and I do it a second time or a third time, of course. But getting ejected, and you know, I'm not making the decisions. The umpires are doing their job. They're doing their best. They made the decision of getting me ejected. And as you can see on the video, I was not even feisty. I was not even arguing against them, neither the umpires or the team. But again, I consider that a very unfair situation that I shouldn't happen. They should have given me a warning.
5: I kind of agree with them. Unless they just thought, where did it hit him? Was it up around the head? Or?
8: Hit him in the back.
6: In the back, and it was so clearly intentional. He had given up 3 home runs, first pitch, fastball, right in the back.
5: Mm-hmm.
6: And not that the ump knew this, but after the fact, people are looking at his StatCast data, and it tracks the pitches. He's thrown 324 two-seamers. His one and only four-seam fastball
5: was in the back.
6: Yes.
5: Wow.
6: That one he threw to Trevor Story.
5: All right. Well, I mean, typically I would say, yeah, you should probably warn somebody. But if it was that clear, that obvious, and he's got a reputation too, I think he's no secret to any of these umps out there that he's a bit of a tool. So, yeah, I don't feel bad for him. But I guess technically speaking, I would tend to lean toward, yeah, you should probably give somebody a warning like, hey, anything like that again, anything close, you're gone.
8: Yeah, he said something about I wasn't being feisty out there, but like he looks like he just is looking for trouble. This the not how he looks, but just like his body language and everything. And then he's got the history of hitting his own catcher. And we just talked about how cool it is that Cal is paying so much attention to Emerson Hancock and his, you know, arm slot and all this, and that's what catchers are all about. They're helping the pitcher, and he beans his catcher.
5: Yeah.
8: Yeah.
5: That's who he is.
8: Brutal.
5: It speaks to his character.
8: Yeah.
5: It's lacking. All right, moving on. This is Kay Adams talking about Sam Darnold, saying he's had a boring offseason.
9: This is an epic sports weekend on a sports calendar. Derby F1 weekend. This weekend has brought us moments like Tom Brady doing both when they implemented F1. Look at Ben Rawitz, low right. Mike Tyson, front and center. Cliff Kingsbury in the back. This is the lore of this weekend. Remember Wes Welker euphorically handing out hundies at this very thing? Then making it to F1, same weekend, like shock. Oh my gosh, how do they do that? This has been going on forever. And this weekend, we saw the champs. We saw Messi. We saw Serena. We saw Nadal. We saw winners. It begs the question, Sam Darnold, do you know you won the Super Bowl? Where have you been? You got married. Congratulations. And this is great. And maybe this is why you weren't seen this weekend. And, or it's maybe just who you are, and that's okay too. And I'm being a little cheeky with this. But like, I, as an NFL fan, want to see a victory lap from my Super Bowl champion. The last time I've seen a post on Instagram from Sam Darnold was, I think, at the Super Bowl, and we haven't seen one since. How about a Knicks game? They're in the playoffs.
5: Maybe he doesn't like horse racing or auto racing. I mean, you know, that's not for everybody. I don't know. Does it have to be Sam? Could it have been somebody else? Could it have been JSN? Could it have been...
8: Yeah, it speaks a lot to, I don't know, I think to his character. Like, he's from like a blue collar family and just very understated. And we saw this, you know, during the season that he just didn't get real riled up over anything, not too emotional. And, you know, and he had some bad plays this year. I mean, the game where he throws 3 picks and he's just, you know, saying how I lost the game, I got to go to work. And then, EJ basically disagreed with him on that. So, yeah, I mean, I just, it fits into it. If I saw him out partying and all that, I might worry.
5: Yeah. And again, maybe he just doesn't like auto racing or horse racing. I don't think it's that unique. So, and he did just get married. I don't know what their honeymoon plans are. I don't know if they immediately went or maybe he's there now. Maybe they're hanging with family. Who knows? And I know she said she was just being a bit cheeky with it. Uh-huh. Not totally serious, but yeah. Does it have to be him? She could have pointed to any of the, could have pointed to EJ, JSN, could have pointed to anybody else on the team. Cooper Kupp, how come you weren't out there?
8: Yeah.
5: You know, he's got a big name.
8: Well, I guess because he's the quarterback and everything, but I don't know. It's I think she's doing it tongue in cheek, and it's not like it's any kind of an assault on his character or anything. I think a lot of Seahawks fans would think, good. I'm glad he's not out there partying. He's probably getting ready for next year.
5: I know they all picture him in the weight room or looking at film.
8: Yeah.
5: Probably not happening. All right. Last one comes from Dan Hurley, and he shares the story of the worst present he ever got for his wife.
4: It was at the buzzer year two at Wagner, and it was a devastating loss. I realized on the way home that it's my wife's birthday, and I don't have anything. But the good news is that I'm driving past a Walmart. That is a 24-hour Walmart. So I run in there. I got what they had left of the cards. I got her like a cinnamon Yankee candle and a George Foreman grill. And when I handed all her bounty over to her, the tears immediately started. This guy, and the guy's a losing coach. He just gave me a grill that I could just grill chicken. So anything I do this weekend, I mean, literally, I mean, anything I do has just got to be better than, it's got to be better than that.
5: A Yankee, cinnamon Yankee candle and a George Foreman grill. Ooh, yeah. Boy, for her birthday.
8: I'll say this, at one time for Christmas, it was a present, but it's only because my wife asked me for it. I got her a vacuum cleaner.
5: By the way,
8: she asked them,
5: do you know who vacuums mostly?
8: You.
5: Yeah.
8: Yeah.
5: So you really got it for you.
8: Oh, I guess you're right about that.
5: No. My dad, way back when I was a kid, wrapped a tire and put it under the tree for my mom. He's always Mr. Practical. So that was his way of saying, I bought new tires for your car. One of them was wrapped under the tree. A tire.
8: I'll tell you what, your dad, Bob, I think you're looking across the table here at your dad like 15 years ago.
5: Because that gift makes sense to you. You're like, what's wrong with that?
8: I want a tire.
5: Very practical.
8: I just thought it was really nice that he wrapped it.
5: Yeah, wrapped one. The other three, I think, were in the garage. But yeah, that was a tie. Needless to say, she was not dazzled by that. All right. Brendan Donovan is back. We'll break down what it means for the Mariners. Plus, it's your last chance to get your mean texts in at 866-979-3776. All of that is coming your way next with Wyman and Bob, Seattle Sports on 710.
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5: Mariners get back to work this afternoon. They're in Chicago for game one of their 3-game series with the 17-20 Chicago White Sox. They're going to send Emerson Hancock to the hill in game one. You can catch it all starting at 3:30 with the pregame, 4:40 first pitch right here, Seattle Sports on 710. Meanwhile, the Mariners making a roster move. Brendan Donovan has been reinstated from the 10-day injured list, and Johnny Pareda has been optioned back to AAA Tacoma.
0: Snapshot, brought to you by Miller Lite. When it's game time, it's Miller time.
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5: We got mean texts coming up in less than 15 minutes, so get cranking on those if you want to say some mean things. We got a couple coming in there, Lefko, yeah?
6: Yeah, I guess. I'll give him credit.
5: All right.
6: I don't like to acknowledge that the donut cutting morans, you know, sometimes have some funny things to say. Yeah. But they do.
5: They've fired in a few, so keep them coming. 866-979-3776. We'll get to those at 3:15.
8: Boy, you really came up with a charged topic there.
5: The donuts?
8: The donuts.
5: Well, you knew it would.
8: Cutting donuts.
5: You knew it would. Yeah. We could sit there and say, who should the Mariners cut? Who should they get rid of? Who should they start? Who should the Seahawks cut? Who should they start?
8: Yeah.
5: You'll get more texts on who's got the best sandwich. Who's which kind of is it proper to cut a donut in half? People love to just weigh in on those.
8: Oh, yeah.
5: Although I did get one person on my Twitter account who said, oh, you had time to ask such a question. Amazing. And it was like, I know, it took so much time. Amazing. Wait, I was able to do that.
8: So insinuating that you're spending all your time that you should be looking at sports things?
5: Yeah.
8: Yeah.
5: Yeah.
8: Gotcha.
5: They seem like they're fun people. Yeah. Anyway, you guys can text in on that if you want. Send in your mean text. Meanwhile, in case you missed the news, Brendan Donovan is back. He's been reinstated from the IL. They're going to throw him right back in there. He's leading off today. And I think I love what he brings to the team offensively. He had shaky moments defensively, certainly, but the guy is just a workhorse. He's a grinder. And when he got hurt, he was the best hitter on the team. So I don't know if he's going to need some time. We always say this with guys coming back. Some guys, they need some time to sort of find their timing and their rhythm. Other guys hit the ground running. We'll see. Hopefully he's that guy that just finds it, just finds his way on base, and he's not going to need a bunch of games to get going again.
8: Yeah. Well, I mean, he certainly, I think, you know, started off a little bit slow defensively. Mm-hmm. But his bat was, I think, you know, we were both thinking that it was unexpected.
5: Better than advertised, I thought.
8: Yeah.
5: He's shown some pop very early, mm-hmm, with some home runs, and just, you know, average was up well above his career average. Doesn't mean it was going to stay there, but I mean, he just got off to a great start offensively. Yeah. I don't think anybody was disappointed with who he was at the plate. We did have some concerns in the field, but, you know, hopefully he still got the confidence out there, because he seemed like, you know, the more reps, the more time out there with Perry, he was gaining confidence, and that obviously gets interrupted when you're out. But he was speaking with reporters today, and he was talking about how he feels and what the plan is to deal with that groin strain moving forward.
3: Yeah, I'm feeling good. I mean, I've talked to some guys, and said, talked to Mike Cameron, one of them. He had the surgery too, so we talked for 20 minutes in there about things he did and things that I can do to manage it. I think it's just workload is one of the things, and then pelvic positioning is another thing. I know that's something that we have to attack in the weight room and on the training room every day.
5: Did he say pelvic positioning?
6: Oh, yeah. He elaborated, too.
5: He did.
6: Not in an answer I cut, but he kind of went on and on about the surgery and the pelvic positioning.
5: Pelvic position. Well, he didn't have surgery on this, though. You're talking about
6: in the past, the sports hernia. And
5: then, yeah. And then, okay.
6: A lot of pelvic discussion.
5: Okay. Everything right in that pelvic region with the strained groin and all that. So hopefully it's behind him. One more from him. He was asked how he will know when he's fully healthy.
3: I think you just go play a game. You know, I was able to run the bases. I was hoping to play a field, but the weather got kind of nasty in Arkansas, so the games got canceled. But for me, it's just like just getting out there, just playing a game, just competing, getting in positions that are kind of hard to mimic in practice.
5: Mm. So he didn't play in the field, did run the bases, got out there a few ABs, so hopefully everything's good. I mean, I think we're all going to kind of hold our breath a little bit if you see him sprinting down the first baseline or, you know, cutting, you know, to planting, cutting, anything like that, where you're going, okay, hopefully he gets up, he's okay. You know, he's diving for a ball in the field, what have you. He's a guy I'm going to watch a little closer.
8: Yeah, no, he was such a huge signing in the offseason. I mean, Josh Naylor, obviously, I was probably, you know, because it was so early on. But yeah, there was talk about him, and you know, and also for him, it sucks being injured because you know you have to go and do rehab. You're spending all your time with the trainers. You're not with your teammates and stuff like that. And you know, and I think he brings a lot to the clubhouse as far as, you know, leadership and everything. And he just hasn't been around. So it'll be great to have him back in there, and hopefully hits the ground running. Because yeah, the pitcher Burke doesn't pitch great to lefties. Mm-hmm. So yeah, maybe he can feast on him a little bit.
5: I hope so.
8: Back.
5: Hopefully it's a situation where he's ready to go right out of the gates.
8: Mm-hmm.
5: I don't expect that. I don't know that that's ever a fair expectation for somebody who's been out for a bit. But the lineup is out, and they have the confidence he's going to be fine, because they threw him right back in the leadoff spot where we were talking about, well, maybe they'll, you know, just kind of a soft landing, you know, put him down in the order for the first couple of games, let him work his way up. But they're throwing him right in there at the leadoff spot. Your lineup is Donovan, Rayleigh, Rodriguez, Naylor, or Rosarena, Crawford. I said Rayleigh. Cal Raleigh second, Rayleigh hitting seventh, Canzone, and then Young, which, again, we talked about that earlier in case you just tuned in. I don't love that.
8: Yeah, what do you...
5: I understand it. I just don't love it.
8: Yeah, I mean, I didn't they move him up like one slot?
5: Well, he was hitting sixth. He was hitting seventh. They had him fifth one day when Cal was out. So yeah, he's definitely been moving up from that eight spot.
8: Yeah,
5: but now they put him in the nine spot, which again I get because he's been hot. Presumably they want him on base when you've got a contact guy like Donovan coming up right behind him as the leadoff hitter. Hopefully he could move him along, and then you got your power guys with Raleigh and Julio and Randy and Naylor. So I get why. I get the math. But the other part is I want him to have as many ABs as possible because he's feeling good.
8: Right.
5: And he's producing.
8: Well, and then, you know, we talked a lot about how he doesn't seem like let's put it this way. He's all baseball.
5: Yeah.
8: So, you know, moving him up, because, you know, there was a lot of talk about, hey, leave him alone. Just if he's hitting well at that spot, just leave him there. And maybe that's what Dan's considering. But, yeah, it just seems like he's one of those guys that's not going to get rattled by, you know, going into a different position.
5: Yeah. I don't think he's going to be overwhelmed by it or anything. But yeah. I just, you know, from a selfish point of view, I want the hottest hitters to get as many opportunities as possible.
8: Mm-hmm.
5: He represents one of your hottest hitters. Yeah. So, yeah, I want in the nine spot, you're going to get the least opportunity. That's just the math.
8: Yeah.
5: So if you know, is this one game? Is this how they're going to handle it moving forward? We'll see. Because I thought initially if they put Donovan in the leadoff spot, they'd put JP in the nine spot and leave Cole Young in the six or seven somewhere in there. Because JP still gives you a good at-bat. I know the average isn't great, but you watch it. He takes a lot of pitches. He sees a lot of pitches. His on-base is outstanding right now. He's walking a ton. Mm-hmm. So he's getting on base as well. So to me, I would have gone with JP there because I feel like he's going to find his way on base. He's shown some pop lately. So
8: Who did he drive in the other day, that home run? I'm trying to remember who was on base. Is it Rayleigh?
5: I don't recall.
8: Yeah.
5: Anyway. I don't recall who was
8: on base. Yeah, I mean, when he gets into one, it's always like spectacular because not the biggest guy and not really known. But, you know, when he gets into one, man, it's fun to watch.
5: Yeah. Yeah. He's, you know, you don't count on that from him, but what you do count on, especially when he's in the leadoff spot where he does hit well, is him getting on base. He's got a 367 on base right now.
8: Mm.
5: So, yeah, that would have been my choice there, but, you know, Cole Young's not far behind him. He's got a 342 on base.
8: Yeah.
5: So not quite as good, but it's there. So we'll see how it looks, and we'll see how much Dan, you know, messes with the bottom of the order. The top, he's kept pretty static.
8: Right.
5: So I don't know what they're going to do with that. As far as the offense and everything, though, this feels like as whole as that lineup has been in a while, obviously, with Donovan there, and that you don't see any real holes in it the way it's laid out. Now, I know we had Jason Churchill on yesterday, and he's a big Canzone guy. And they've got Canzone there hitting eighth. He likes him better than Rayleigh. He would put him above Rayleigh. We'll see. I mean, they're obviously loaded with left-handers outside of who we got? Randy and Julio.
8: And Julio.
5: The only two right-handers in there. So,
8: yeah.
5: I mean, but when you look at that lineup, where's the soft spot?
8: Yeah, well, I mean, Rivas isn't playing. So that would be the automatic one, right?
5: Yeah. So, I mean, so you've got potential damage or through this whole thing.
8: Yeah. I don't know, man. I'm a Canzone fan. I don't know. It would definitely be Revis, though. But, and then somebody yesterday texted in JP Crawford, but you just mentioned his on base percentage and it's pretty damn good. I mean, maybe Donovan right now, because we don't really know if he's going to bounce right back. You know, some guys hit the ground running as far as after an injury and other guys take a while. Maybe he's one of those guys.
5: Yeah. I mean, if we're just talking production right now, maybe the soft spot's Cal. He's been scuffling a bit. Yeah. So, you know, I don't know, but he's also a guy, you know, at any moment is just going to unload on one and it's going to go into the parking lot. So, but right now, Cal, he's been struggling. He's been, you know, a lot of whiffs since he's come back. He's hitting .175 with a .258 on base. It's not great. So hopefully he gets things rolling. But I just feel like this whole road trip we've talked about, this is one that I think is fair to go in there and expect to have a winning road trip. Mm-hmm. You take hopefully 2 of 3 from the White Sox. I would love to see 3 of 4 from the Astros in that 4-game series. But their goal going in, obviously, is going to be, hey, at least split. You want to at least split that 4-game series.
8: Yeah, you know, I was looking at Houston. They just flashed their lineup up there, and they're not playing well right now. But they still have Altuve, Alvarez, Paredes. Yeah, I mean, there's a few at the bottom that, you know, not super household names, but you still got those three guys right there.
5: So got Yordan.
8: Yeah.
5: Yordan's a big monster. So, yeah, there's that. Look, and it's a division rival. It's, you know, we've talked about that before. A team can stink and give you problems. For years, the A's were a bad team, but they just give the Mariners problems. The Rams were a bad team for years. They give the Seahawks problems. It's just that familiarity that you just, it's a different game.
8: Yeah.
5: Very often a different game. Records kind of go out the window, to say the least.
8: Well, and the problem with Houston is not that. It's their pitching. It's terrible. Tonight they're sending Mike Burrows to the mound. Right-handed pitcher. He's got a 5.97 ERA going right now.
5: Yeah. So,
8: and he's 1-4.
5: Should we get into our mean text?
6: Sure. I guess so.
5: You want to? Are you feeling good about it? Feeling good about their effort?
6: No, I feel like most people are still asleep and they're going to wake up at 5:40, try to send in a mean text.
8: Oh,
6: they'll get lost.
8: Yeah. And then send them next Tuesday.
6: Yeah.
8: Like people do.
6: Yeah. I mean, stupid. It's just Dave next week, so plenty of ammo. All week they can send to me. I'm sure we'll have that conversation many times. I want to start with this because it's not technically a mean text, but it is funny, so we'll get to this. 360 says, come on, guys. Why are you wasting time talking about donut cutting when you should be talking about pelvic positioning?
5: Pelvic positioning should be a much hotter topic than it's been.
6: I
5: disagree.
6: He went on and on about it. It was a little hard to hear, so I didn't cut everything he said. But yeah, Brendan Donovan, big fan of pelvic positioning.
8: I think that would be a big topic in the Stelton household.
5: Pelvic positioning. I don't know that I've ever heard that phrase. That's awesome.
8: I think it's dirty.
5: It sounds kind of dirty, doesn't it? So, yeah, that'd be a good topic. What did we get?
6: A lot of donut-related mean texts, as you might imagine.
5: Yeah.
6: 425 says, Fluffco has never cut a donut in half in his life. If anything, he's putting two together to make a donut sandwich.
8: Mm. I like the 253 here. You guys are paid to sit on your butt and talk about sports. Bleep you. Bleep. Yeah, you know, I say that a lot. Sometimes I'll be with some of my friends that have much more, you know, complicated jobs than I do.
5: Yeah.
8: I'm like, yeah, I sit on my butt and talk about sports.
5: And then they go, bleep you.
8: Yeah.
5: Yeah.
8: Yeah. You get paid for that?
5: Yeah.
8: Yeah, I do.
5: 253 said, I got nothing mean to say. I may be a bummer, but I like the show.
8: That's a breath of fresh air there.
5: We appreciate that.
6: Well, want the exact opposite. 253 says, yeah. My neighbors are getting their septic tank pumped. This crap show is the perfect pairing for what I'm smelling.
5: Joe in Bellevue says, your show is the strained groin of sports talk. Lingers forever. Never gets better if you keep listening to it.
8: Yet Joe texts in once a day, pretty much. So, I don't know, Joe.
6: Wait, Dave, speaking of septic tanks, how's the hillbilly fence coming?
8: I'm gonna give it another week.
6: Okay.
8: And if there continue to be brown spots on my front yard.
5: Oh, you haven't started construction yet?
8: Oh, it's all rolled up.
5: Oh.
8: It's like a rubber fence that I put stakes through. It looks really bad, and Shannon is not going to be happy about it. But I'm not going to tell her about it.
5: It's just going to be there one day.
8: Yeah,
5: exactly. 253 says, what do you get when you combine Bob's fear of germs, Lefko's personality, and Matt's love of comic books? Forget it. Bleep Dave.
8: Just get right to it. That's what you really wanted to say.
6: Always a classic when they end with that. I mean, that's a kind of a fail-proof method to get us to read your texts. Just short to the point, yeah. And a bleep you in there. Yeah. 206 says, good thing someone brought donuts in, so you had something to talk about for 3 hours.
5: Not even 3 hours. We could have gone 3 hours on it.
6: I think when the first occurrence happened, I think we have been talking total time for about 3 hours. But you're right, we could go more if you want us to.
8: Yeah. Well, it's just a very charged topic. Even around the office, everybody had an opinion.
5: I know. And just very passionate. Yeah. No, you do this. No, it's okay. No, it's not.
8: Yeah.
5: Yeah. And then people are in on the poor gifts, too. We're starting to get some of those. Talking about the vacuum that you got for your wife and my dad buying my mom tires. Uh-huh. This guy said, gave my wife car mats once. Such a big package, such a disappointment. And she drove my car. what else we
6: got? I was looking to see. I think if people who love the donut talk, there's a video coming out featuring more donut discussion. I don't know when that's coming out yet, but check out our Seattle Sports socials, Dave. And our Substack.
8: Speaking of bad gifts, was it Dodgeball where he gave her like a free massage passes that he like wrote out on a little piece of paper?
5: I think he did.
8: Something like that. That's another crappy gift. It never materializes. I remember my daughter back when we had a dog, she would, you know, say, hey, I'll scoop poop, you know, and I'll do this and put it in like a card or, you know, give me all these like work things, and never happened.
5: Yeah, no. Nice, easy way out. Here's a gift certificate for something I'll do for you that I should be doing anyway.
8: Yeah, and I'll never do.
5: Yeah.
6: Well, Linda in the 425 chimed in.
5: Wendy?
6: Yeah, Wendy. Sorry, Dave. It's Wendy. she said, well, actually, it just feels like 3 hours.
5: Ah. 425 said, one of my idiot groomsmen bought his new wife a driver for her birthday in the hope that it would spark an interest in golf. Only problem is, it was sized for a 6'1 male, which he happens to be. Masterclass, he says.
8: Yeah, it's pretty bad.
6: Pretty bad. 425 says, Dave, don't lie. It takes every single one of your 10 brain cells to successfully complete a read for your advertisers.
8: A lot more than that, which I don't have.
5: Like this one just said, at least you're not Brock and Salk. Oh, that's mean, but that's kind of funny.
6: Ooh, this one's good. Also kind of mean. 253 says, I remember when Wyman played football for the Seahawks, yet somehow I'm still a football fan.
5: Oh, nice. That's pretty solid.
8: Yeah,
5: that's good work.
6: Oh, man. Another 253s today. Maybe it's a sarcastic area code. This 253 says, every time I try to insult Bob, I misspell something, then he ultimately makes me feel dumb. So he's okay.
5: It's okay. I make him feel dumb, so yeah. I earned it. Okay.
8: Here's 425. Get these guys off the air. We want Mariners pregame. Yeah, so do we.
6: Another text along those lines. Best part about a road trip, less of you ding-dongs.
5: Ah.
6: You don't hear ding-dongs anymore.
8: Yeah, you don't.
5: Joe said, Dave, I text a lot because my job is an unpaid sports talk listener.
6: Someone must have been going off of the... they really like when you speak, Dave. They're going off the pitcher-ish comments that you said. 206 says, Dave is too Wyman-ish.
8: What does that mean? What are the characteristics?
6: I mean, that's you. I don't know.
8: Yeah.
6: What does it mean? Another one along the same lines of me loving to eat. 425 says, Lefko didn't cut the donuts. You know that. They don't even make it past his hands.
5: I do like that you went in there and tested out the theory that they dry out when they've been cut in half. Yeah. Yet you still ate it.
6: Of course. I mean, well, once you pick it up, you have to eat it.
8: So, yeah, where it gets cut, like you break the seal and the freshness is gone and it starts to get hard. And so Mike's in there holding half of donut and tapping on the end part going, see, look at this. Look at this. It's all dry here. And then proceeds to consume it.
5: Yeah.
8: Yeah.
5: He was just doing everybody a favor by doing that. He was taking one for the team.
6: Yeah. I mean, then there's just half a donut going to waste because why would you cut a donut and then leave it? They just go to waste.
5: 206 says, if you have strong opinions on cutting donuts, you're pathetic.
8: Well, I mean, it's not like I think about it all the time, right? But when it comes up, it's fairly interesting. And it's like, seems to be like a pretty hard line.
5: Yeah.
8: Almost 50-50.
6: In fact, I never think about it because I didn't know it was a thing. And then people start doing it.
8: Yeah.
5: 360.
6: It rages you.
5: Donut cutting is an abomination. Ban all donut cutters.
8: That Matt said, basically stole the words out of my mouth. Do I look like somebody that would cut a donut in half?
4: If I'm having a donut, I'm having the whole thing. There's no stopping halfway through. I can't help myself.
5: Yeah. You two are the Cinnamon Yankee Candle and George Foreman Grill of Sports Talk Radio.
6: Now we can close on this one if you want. 253 says,
8: yes, please.
6: No wonder Wyman bought himself a vacuum cleaner. He does suck.
8: That's very funny. Go back to sleep.
5: Go back to sleep.
6: You donut cutting morons.
5: All right. The morons have spoken. Good stuff. We do that every Friday in case you're new to the program. So if you didn't get your mean text read, you got a shot next Friday. Meanwhile, that's going to do it for us. You got the Mariners and White Sox coming your way next, game one of a 3-game series, followed by 4 against the Houston Astros. So a great road trip coming up. Have a great weekend, everybody. We'll talk to you on Monday with Wyman and Bob.
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18: Swung on and blasted. Right field. It is gone.
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18: Holy smokes, what a catch by JP. High in the air, brings it down.
13: Now, live to the ballpark, where the countdown to first pitch is on.
18: The 2-2. Swung on and missed. Badly fooled on a sweeper. Emerson Hancock, strikeout 14, continues to end his career high on a brilliant night. A devastating sweeper. No chance for Massey.
19: Emerson Hancock, how about him? 10th in, or top 10 in ERA in the American League, 11th in strikeout percentage, and 2nd in all of baseball in walks per 9 innings. Hey, baseball, Meet Emerson Hancock. Good stuff from perhaps the best story of the still young Mariners season, and he is on the hill again tonight as the Mariners look to roll a good series against the Braves into a great road trip. The pregame show starts right now. So good evening, and welcome to Rate Field here on the south side of Chicago. Shannon Dreher coming to you live from the Western Washington Toyota broadcast booth, where we're counting you down to the 4:40 first pitch, Emerson Hancock and Sean Burke, your pitching matchup. Now, Mariners are out on the field right now taking batting practice. They have gone through a full slate of work after the off day yesterday. There's, of course, a big return to the order as Brendan Donovan has come off of the IL. Johnny Pareda has been optioned back to Tacoma. Pareda made two starts while up and showed very well, I would say. He did good work behind the plate, and he went 2-for-5 with one strikeout. So good stuff there, but Cal Raleigh is good to go, full go right now, so we will see him behind the plate tonight. On the other side, you think the Chicago White Sox, they've been perennial baseball or perennial basement dwellers of late, and that's not really the case right now. They are playing much better baseball. They come into this game with a record of 17-20, and they've been doing good things, particularly on the offensive side of the ball. Right now, in fact, they rank second since April 17th in home runs and on base percentage and runs scored. So they are not quite the pushover, I think, that we have seen of late. They are 6-4 in their last 10, and I think what I'm trying to say is don't let this be a trap series. Mariners, now personnel-wise, I think man-to-man, this is the team that you would take as a better team, and they were playing better baseball in that Atlanta series, but they're going to need to keep it going and not assume anything coming into the south side of Chicago this year. And we'll talk about what's going to happen when they go to Houston a little bit later. I think things should look very up for sure then. But for now, let's go ahead and take a look at what we have got for a lineup from Dan Wilson. At the top, it's going to be Brendan Donovan. He is back there at the top of the lineup. And yes, he will be at third base as he comes off of the IL. Cal Raleigh follows, and he's not the DH today. He is the catcher, which is good to see. Julio Rodriguez will be in center field. Josh Naylor, your cleanup hitter, at first base. Randy Rosarena in left field. J.P. Crawford at short. Luke Raley in right. Dom Canzone, the DH. And Cole Young rounds out the nine at second base. So really much closer to the lineup you thought you would be seeing against righties this year with the return of Donovan. As for the health report, which is brought to you by Virginia Mason Franciscan Health, so you got Donovan back, you got Cal Raleigh behind the plate, and the next question we are getting asked about the most is, when will we see Bryce Miller? Didn't think we were going to have news today. He is back with the team. He says everything feels great. He feels ready to go. Dan Wilson, in his comments to the media, said they will make that decision in the next day or two as to how they bring him back. If it's now, if it's later, what that looks like. So we just got to stay tuned to find out what happens there. This health report is powered by Virginia Mason Franciscan Health, the sports medicine provider of the Seattle Mariners. Coming up, we've got a great trip or a great show for you on the round table. We're going to take a look and a listen to something that Dan Wilson said in his post-game meeting with the media after the Game 3 win against the Braves. And I think it's very timely for where they are in the season. A little bit of a tone change, and I want to get into that a bit. That comes up on the round table in about 15 minutes on the Mariners Clubhouse Insider. We're going to hear from Cal Raleigh, and we're going to hear a bunch about Emerson Hancock. Cal had the unique opportunity to be sitting on the bench to watch Emerson in his last start, and he's got some thoughts on what he is seeing from him and how he is doing it this year. Some good stuff there from Cal. We'll have all the usuals as well, picks to click, take a look at the rest of baseball. But coming up next, it's time to hear from Dan Wilson. He sits down with Aaron Goldsmith as we continue right here on the Mariners Radio Network.
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5: Aaron Goldsmith alongside the Mariners manager Dan Wilson and the pride of Barrington Little League. Danny, welcome back to the great state of Illinois. You're a Chicagoland native. What's it like to be back in this Midwest air?
6: Yeah, always feels good to be back in Chicago, and I had a chance to come twice last year as we got to visit Wrigley as well. But, you know, back here in White Sox ballpark, and great to be home, and you know, having some high school friends come down to the ball game tomorrow, so that'll be kind of fun to see them. But all in all, always good to be in Chicago.
5: Well, an off day yesterday, as you mentioned, and the Mariners coming off a really nice series win against a very good team in the Atlanta Braves. What stood out to you the most about that series?
6: Yeah, I think the pitching was outstanding, and even though I think Logan gave up a few, homers in that first game, just the way our guys came back offensively to take that first game was tremendous. And then, the pitching the rest of the way was great. George Kirby was pretty impressive. And Brian Wu on Wednesday was back to his old self. So great pitching, enough offense and enough key hits where we were able to pick up, a couple of wins against a really good team. And hope we take that momentum into today.
5: Headline for your ball club today, Brendan Donovan is back, activated off the injured list, back at third base. What does he mean to your ball club?
6: Yeah, you love seeing him at the top of that lineup, and what he does in terms of his at bats. JP, did a great job in the leadoff spot, getting on base. BD does a lot of the same, and will just continue to make it difficult on that pitcher. He works the count. He swings at good pitches. He finds a way on base, and that's what you want at the top of that lineup, and great to have him back.
5: Another step forward in the right direction for Cal Raleigh. He's able to catch today. We've seen him DH recently after missing a few games with that side injury. I assume if you didn't feel great about him behind the plate, he'd still be DHing today. Do you feel like he is past this, or is this still something that you're needing to monitor?
6: I mean, I think we still need to monitor it, no question. But it was, I thought it worked out pretty well to get him a couple DH days with the off day yesterday, and now a chance to get him back behind the plate. And again, we'll continue to monitor like we will with BD. I think it's important to not give him too much too soon and kind of let him go into it slowly. And we'll see what that looks like as we go forward in the series.
5: Dan, the leverage side of your bullpen has really thinned out because of injury, both Brash and more recently Spire. And we saw you on the homestand having to navigate around that, and it was a pretty incredible work by the back end of that newly formed back end of the bullpen. Who are some of the guys that you're seeing as maybe getting the chance to audition for some of those positions? We saw Cooper Criswell pitch in a later inning than he normally would. Who else are you thinking along those lines?
6: Yeah, I mean, I think certainly Josh Simpson, another guy that might see that pocket of lefties, at some point during a ball game. Alex Hoppe also has shown, really good stuff and electric stuff. So he's a guy that might get a chance in some leverage situations as well. But when you're able to still hand the ball to Ferrer, who took it, and got the save on Wednesday, that was huge. And you still have Bizzardo and Mooney. I think we still feel pretty good about the back end of our bullpen and a couple other guys that are going to get some opportunities. We're excited about that too.
5: Hey, the White Sox have lost 100 games three straight years. They don't look to be that kind of a team anymore. This team playing much better than they have over the last few seasons. Moritaka Murakami has been really fun to watch from afar. He is the definition of a three true outcome guy, a home run, a walk, or a strikeout. What is your early scout on him and his power so far?
6: Yeah, no doubt. I think strikeout's the one we're looking for as much as possible. You know, obviously a guy that's gotten off to a good start, as his team has, as you mentioned. So that's a guy in the middle of that lineup that you don't want to have beat you. You know, I think that's something that our guys will definitely be aware of in this series.
5: Dan, as always, appreciate the time.
6: Aaron, always a pleasure.
19: Yeah, you are going to have to be very careful of Murakami, who has absolutely torn it up since day one here in MLB. Right now, his 14 home runs rank only second behind

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Please try again later. 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We're sorry. 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If you feel this is an error, please enable location services on your device and try again. 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

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We're sorry. 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We're sorry. 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We're sorry. 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We're sorry. 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We're sorry. 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We're sorry. 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We're sorry. 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We're sorry. 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We're sorry. 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We're sorry. 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We're sorry. 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We're sorry. 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If you feel this is an error,
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Settings on your device and try again. 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

Restrictions. This stream is not available in your area right now. 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
We're sorry, due to content restrictions.

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We're sorry. 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

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We're sorry. 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We're sorry. 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We're sorry. 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We're sorry. 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

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Due to content restrictions, this stream is not available in your area right now. 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

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We're sorry. 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

well in your area right now. 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We're sorry, due to content restrictions, this stream is not available in your area right now. Please try again later. If you feel this is an error, please now. 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

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We're sorry. 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Due to content restrictions, this stream is not available in your area right now. Please try again later. If you feel this is an error, please enable location services on your device and try again. We're sorry. Due to content restrictions, this stream is not available in your area right now. Please try again later. If you feel this is an error, please enable location services on your device and try again. We're sorry. Due to content restrictions, this stream is not available in your area right now. Please try again later. If you feel this is an error, please enable location services on your device and try again. We're sorry. Due to content restrictions, this stream is not available in your area right now. Please try again later. If you feel this is an error, please enable location services on your device and try again. We're sorry. Due to content restrictions, this stream is not available in your area right now. Please try again later. If you feel this is an error, please enable location services on your device and try again. We're sorry. Due to content restrictions, this stream is not available in your area right now. Please try again later. If you feel this is an error, please enable location services on your device and try again. We're sorry. Due to content restrictions, this stream is not available in your area right now. Please try again later. If you feel this is an error, please enable location services on your device and try again. We're sorry. Due to content restrictions, this stream is not available in your area right now. Please try again later. If you feel this is an error, please enable location services on your device and try again.

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Due to content restrictions, this stream is not available in your area right now. Please try again later. If you feel this is an error, please enable location services on your device and try again. We're sorry. Due to content restrictions, this stream is not available in your area right now. Please try again later. If you feel this is an error, please enable location services on your device and try again. We're sorry. Due to content restrictions, this stream is not available in your area right now. Please try again area right now. Please try again later. If you feel this is an error, please enable location services on your device and try again. We're sorry. Due to content restrictions, this stream is not available in your area right now. Please try again later. If you feel this is an error, please enable location services on your device and try again. We're sorry. Due to content restrictions, this stream is not available in your area right now. Please try again later. If you feel this is an error, please enable location services on your device and try again. We're sorry. Due to content restrictions, this stream is not available in your area right now. Please try again later. If you feel this is an error, please enable location services on your device and try again. We're sorry. Due to content restrictions, this stream is not available in your area right now. Please try again later. If you feel this is an error, please enable location services on your device and try again. We're sorry. Due to content restrictions, this stream is not available in your area right now. Please try again later. If you feel this is an error, please enable location services on your device and try again. We're sorry. Due to content restrictions, this stream is not available in your area right now. Please try again later. If you feel this is an error, please enable location services on your device and try again. We're sorry. Due to content restrictions, this stream is not available in your area right now. Please try again later. If you feel this is an error, please enable location services on your device and try again. We're sorry. Due to content restrictions, this stream is not available in your area right now. Please try again later. If you feel this is an error, please enable location services on your device and try again. We're sorry. Due to content restrictions, this stream is not available in your area right now. Please try again later. If you feel this is an error, please enable location services on your device and try again. We're sorry. Due to content restrictions, this stream is not available in your area right now. Please try again later. If you feel this is an error, please enable location services on your device and try again. We're sorry. Due to content restrictions, this stream is not available in your area right now. Please try again later. If you feel this is an error, please enable location services on your device and try again. We're sorry. Due to content restrictions, this stream is not available in your area right now. Please try again later. If you feel this is an error, please enable location services on your device and try again. We're sorry. Due to content restrictions, this stream is not available in your area right now. Please try again later. If you feel this is an error, please enable location services on your device and try again. We're sorry. Due to content restrictions, this stream is not available in your area right now. Please try again later. If you feel this is an error, please enable location services on your device and try again. We're sorry. This stream is not available in your area right now. Please try again later. If you feel this is an error, please enable location services on your device and try again. We're sorry. Due to content restrictions, this stream is not available in your area right now. Please try again later. If you feel this is an error, please enable location services on your device and try again. We're sorry. Due to content restrictions, this stream is not available in your area right now. Please try again later. If you feel this is an error, please enable location services on your device and try again. We're sorry. 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Please try again later. If you feel this is an error, please enable location services.

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Please try again later. 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Please try again later. 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We're sorry. 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Please try again later. 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We're sorry. 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Please try again later. 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We're sorry. 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We're sorry. 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We're sorry. 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Please try again later. 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We're sorry. 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Please try again later. 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We're sorry. 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Please try again later. 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We're sorry. 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Please try again later. 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We're sorry. 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Please try again later. If you feel this is an error, please enable location services on your device and try again. We're sorry. 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Please try again later. If you feel this is an error, please enable location services on your device and try again. We're sorry. 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Please try again later. If you feel this is an error, please enable location services on your device and try again. We're sorry. Due to content restrictions, this stream is not available in your area right now. Please try again later. If you feel this is an error, please enable location services on your device and try again. We're sorry. Due to content restrictions, this stream is not available in your area right now. Please try again later. If you feel this is an error, please enable location services on your device and try again. We're sorry. Due to content restrictions, this stream is not available in your area right now.